0: terrorists are on their back foot. Be strong, be resilient, be wise, and know that what you're doing is right. Stand with your moral compass and know that this administration, the United States of America, stands with you.
1: The October 7 attack is seen as the deadliest in Israel's history, with more than 1,200 deaths. Hamas militants took more than 250 hostages into Gaza. In response, Israel launched an offensive that left most of Gaza in ruins and killed over 74,000 Palestinians. A truce was declared a year ago under a peace plan initiated by the United States, but Israeli attacks have persisted over disagreements on issues like how to disarm Hamas and who will govern Gaza. Well, Kate Fisher, who's been tracking developments from Washington, D.C., tells us how President Trump plans to move forward with his Gaza plan amid the war on Iran.
2: There is still officially a plan. It's a year old, but as you mentioned, the problem is that it has essentially stalled, with Israel occupying around two-thirds of Gaza and conducting, you know, near daily attacks still. And the Trump administration's roadmap depends, of course, on Hamas disarming, which would then allow Israeli forces to withdraw and an international stabilization force to take over security in Gaza. Now, the White House says it's trying to keep those negotiations alive, but that Israel and Hamas remain too divided over what disarmament would actually mean. And there is a second problem, Iran. The war there's pulled US attention, money, resources away from Gaza, and it's complicated the wider regional diplomacy that would be needed to implement the plan in Gaza. So the White House is struggling to move forward as it wants Hamas disarmed before Israel withdraws, while Hamas wants guaranteed of an Israeli withdrawal before giving up its weapons. And until Washington can bridge that gap, the plan remains largely stuck, and Israel will continue its military operations in Gaza.
3: And Dr. Benjamin Rad, who's political scientist at UCLA, shares his thoughts on the state of Israel today and what's stopping the Gaza ceasefire from becoming a lasting settlement.
4: Israel faces a situation where externally it has managed to neutralize its short-range enemies, meaning along its borders, Hezbollah, Hamas, and various other groups that have threatened Israel's safety and security. So there are definitely military successes, strategic successes on those fronts, but it has come at a huge price. Israel is now diplomatically and internationally isolated in ways it's never been before. So while it enjoys maybe a better security posture than it did, let's say 2 years ago, 3 years ago, 6 months ago, in terms of its international standing and its diplomatic efforts at essentially reaching normalization with its neighbors beyond the Abraham Accords, it is further away from where it was. So you have success on one hand and you have setbacks balancing that on the other. Well, the issue is you're asking both sides to take positions that neither has a constituency that's willing to make. So let's start with Hamas. Hamas, whether it speaks for the Palestinian people is really open for debate. It's not like the people of Gaza have an ability to express their honest views about Hamas's leadership. Quite frankly, if they did, it probably wouldn't be very favorable of what Hamas has done for them. But regardless, to move forward with this proposal would effectively require from the Israeli side Hamas to stop existing as any kind of an entity or organized group. Whether they are willing to go that far remains to be seen. The way this peace proposal is designed is it defers ultimately that part of it. If Hamas demilitarizes, can they still remain a political force? If they remain a political force, can they run for elections? Can they have members sitting in a future parliament of some kind? All of these remain outstanding issues. And so that's on the Palestinian side. On the Israeli side, even if the Palestinians or Hamas delivers on everything Israel wants or everything the international community is asking for, are Israelis, especially those who have shifted to the right, willing to allow for the creation of a Palestinian state or an autonomous Palestinian entity of some kind? Because that is where this framework ultimately goes.
1: Police in India have briefly detained Congress Party leader Rahul Gandhi and other lawmakers for trying to breach barricades during a protest march. They're calling for the country's election chief to resign for allegedly revising voter lists to favour the government. Mr. Gandhi was arrested after leading demonstrators to Election Commission headquarters in New Delhi. The group was in the midst of an 8-hour sit-in when authorities hauled several of them into vehicles. His sister and Congress Party leader Priyanka Gandhi was also detained, though they were both later released. Reports say about 300 people took part in the protests. Mr. Gandhi says they demand answers from the Electoral Commission, with protesters accusing the government of attacking India's constitutional institutions.
5: Today, the parliamentarians are being banned to explain themselves. That itself shows how there is a threat to the democracy of India. Therefore, we have stood unitedly to fight against this. The most corrupt man in the country, who is a blot on the democracy, is Election Commissioner Mr. Gandhi.
1: It's the latest in a series of demonstrations that began last week involving opposition parties, student groups and the youth-led Cockroach Janta Party. The protests follow months of controversy over Commission Chief Gyanesh Kumar's alleged manipulation of electoral rolls during a nationwide move to revise the lists. The opposition alleges the amendments favour the Prime Minister and his ruling BJP. Election Commission, Indian government and BJP have denied any wrongdoing, saying the changes improve the accuracy of the rolls. Prime Minister Narendra Modi is midway into his third term. The march comes months after similar protests forced the resignation of his education minister over exam paper leaks. Well, Nia Punia tracking the story for CNA. She explains how far opposition parties are willing to go in this campaign.
6: We've seen dramatic developments on Tuesday. This was going to be a 10-minute march starting at Parliament Complex and ending at the Election Commission's headquarters. It's a kilometre-long stretch, and on foot it takes about 10 to 15 minutes. And we saw unprecedented security deployment on Tuesday. And as Rahul Gandhi, along with 300 members of Parliament from the India Bloc, which is a coalition of opposition parties that have come together to take on Prime Minister Narendra Modi's ruling Bharatiya Janata Party, were approaching the Election Commission's office. They were stopped at security barricading. That's where they sat for a bit and they protested. Then you had those dramatic scenes of Rahul Gandhi climbing a police barricade. He was waving an Indian flag, and then they were briefly detained. And that's when he got off the bus and he attempted to enter what is the Indian State Radio Broadcaster's office, which is the building adjacent to the Election Commission's office. And that's where he, along with his sister Priyanka Gandhi and other senior Congress leaders, have been holding a sit-in. So what was going to be perhaps an hour-long march has turned into a day-long standoff. Rahul Gandhi says this is just the beginning, that his party, along with other opposition parties, are not going to call off this demonstration until Gyanesh Kumar resigns. He's accused him of committing treason. He says anyone involved in this exercise of revising voter rolls that he accuses favors the ruling party will be held to account. And they're going to launch a nationwide campaign, which will culminate in door-to-door campaigns as well as rallies held across India over the course of October and November.
3: Well, further away in Europe, an estimated 250,000 protesters have taken to the streets across France demanding education reforms. Hundreds of schools were again forced to close, and authorities say that more than 6,000 arrests have been recorded since demonstrations first broke out 2 weeks ago. Willem Denslow filed this report for CNA from Paris.
7: A heavy police presence here on the streets of Paris. This comes as the law enforcement across the country has faced plenty of criticism over recent weeks for what many believe has been a heavy-handed response to these student-led demonstrations that we've seen across the country over recent weeks. Over the course of some of this demonstration, I saw some projectiles fired at police in response. I saw some smoke canisters as well. Now, we've heard from the French Interior Minister. They say investigations are being conducted. They believe, though, that the response has been proportionate. Now, Tuesday's demonstration has been significant, up to 40,000 people taking to the streets of Paris alone, according to local organisers. Their message, akin to what we've been hearing from students over the last few weeks across France, calling for reform of the country's education system. France has the highest levels of students to teacher ratios anywhere in Europe. That is one key demand for that to change. More teachers, less crowded classrooms. Also calls for less dilapidated buildings, as well as more access to higher education. Over recent days, French Prime Minister Sébastien Lecornu has called for the government to do more, to take action, to make visible changes to the education system. Demonstrators I've been speaking to here in Paris say it's simply not going far enough.
8: The building, the school and the system, we want to change.
9: We want to be heard, and it's have been so much time that the government don't listen to us.
7: Demonstrations are taking place not just here in Paris, but across much of the country. And it's not just students that are leading these demonstrations. Trade unions also heavily involved in Tuesday's protest. This significantly comes just months, roughly 6 months, ahead of France's presidential elections. And it is an issue of these demonstrations becoming increasingly politicized, both here in France and across much of the world. We've been seeing right-wing commentators getting involved as well in the likes of the UK and United States. So this is certainly taking on hugely politicized dimensions with those crucial French elections just a few months away. For CNA, I'm William Denslow in Paris.
3: Still ahead, we'll check on the Asia Pacific markets after Wall Street rose to record highs as a pause in the bond market sell-off paved the way for a tech-led wave of buying. Plus, aspiring filmmakers in China are making their next big hit at the comfort of their chairs. Actors and crew are now swapped out by prompts on generative AI software as artificial intelligence rewires the country's film industry.
10: People are crying and shouting, the flood is coming.
11: The mountain collapses. A wall of water tears through Nepal's valleys. It takes homes, roads, and lives. But in its wake, people step forward.
12: We Nepalese, we like to help each other.
13: This is the lesson needed. In this worst condition, this is our duty, responsibility.
11: Communities are cut off, but volunteers adapt.
12: I'm happy that I can help, but it also eats me.
14: But humanity is inside here. I have to.
11: Nepal, the floods wake. 7th October, Wednesday on CNA.

0: Asia Pacific markets seeing mixed trade despite tech fuel gains powering both the S&P 500 and the Nasdaq to notch all-time closing highs overnight. Here, we're seeing declines of about 0.3% for Australia's ASX 200, the NZX 50, just a touch soft, while the Kospi pulling back by 0.6%. The outliers, really Japan's Nikkei 225, just a touch above the flat line here. Remember, the markets in China are closed for a holiday. In Seoul, AI-related plays are marking losses, at least for SK Hynix, which is now 1%. Samsung going the other direction, jumping 1.3%. In Tokyo, investors are also weighing the Bank of Japan's interest rate outlook. We've got the yen weakening 158.38 now to the greenback. Data just out shows real wages in the country rose 1.5% on year in August. That marks the eighth consecutive month of gains and supports the case for the BOJ to continue increasing rates. U.S. Treasury yields tumbled overnight after hitting fresh multi-decade highs in the previous session. The relief comes as investors pause to assess the recent sell-off and looked ahead to next week's inflation data for fresh signals on interest rates. Ben Emmons from FedWatch Advisors explains why meaningful spending cuts may be needed to bring yields down further.
1: I think for the bond markets, if we indeed get to a point where we are starting to cut spending and we're really trying to curb the debt growth, so to speak, as Scott Bessent said, then what that means for bonds is that as you cut spending, the economy slows down. As the economy slows down, inflation slows down, and the Fed may not have to raise rates. And that, I think, is the mechanism to get to lower yields. But when it comes to the outlook itself for the debt growth, it's a really challenge at this moment. Our debt load is so large, and we're issuing so many T-bills that it's not so simple to just bend the curve, so to speak. You really have to cut spending very dramatically, which, in Congress is very difficult to accomplish. And that explains, I think, why bond yields haven't moved down so sharply from recent highs yet, because, until we actually see the true changes in the debt trajectory, the cutting spending in particular, yeah, yields do not really go down from here. They actually only go up based on fiscal risk and the economic growth.
0: Tech giant ByteDance's creative platform, Jimeng, has been making waves in China. The new tool used to create AI-generated content have been sidelining traditional productions. In the first of a three-part series, we profile the female executive driving ByteDance's generative AI push.
2: From behind their desks, producers at this Beijing studio are working on what they hope will be the next hit drama. With carefully crafted prompts, they are creating an entire series on their computers. Just months ago, making the same show meant long days on set with actors, cameras, and full production crews. Mr. Zhao was talking about the AI video generation model developed by Chinese tech giant ByteDance. SeedDance was first launched in June 2025. It's available in China through Jimeng, ByteDance's consumer-facing AI creative platform. Mr. Zhao says AI-generated dramas can cost just 10 to 20% of what it once took to make them with actors and film crews. The result? China's drama industry is being upended. There have been reports of actors losing jobs en masse and traditional productions being shelved. To understand what's driving this disruption, you need to know Kelly Chang. She describes herself as an introvert who gets nervous in front of a crowd. Yet, Ms. Zhang has become one of the most powerful women in Chinese tech. To get a sense of just how influential Ms. Zhang is, consider this. She helped build Douyin, the Chinese counterpart of TikTok, from the ground up. Douyin would go on to reshape China's tech landscape. Its success also provided the blueprint for ByteDance's global push with TikTok. ByteDance today is already larger than Tencent and Alibaba by revenue.
3: In 2015, 2016, and she took on the challenge, and she started something called the Huoshan app, which is, you can think of it as a precursor to TikTok or Douyin. And the app was first launched in the northern part of China and quickly gained around 50 million users. And later she built, together with a team of course, Douyin. And then later on launched the overseas version, TikTok, and finally the CapCut. So every single product that she has proven to, that she's able to bring it from its infancy to a mature and popular product. And I think that gains her the name of a godmother of product.
2: When Ms. Zhang moved to CapCut, many thought she was demoted. But observers say she understood what ByteDance needed to stay ahead. Keep giving creators the best tools so they can make the kind of viral content that brings audiences back.
4: CapCut is not a small app by any means, so it's already a pretty decently sized platform, and she understands it very well because of the way it feeds into Douyin. She really sees herself as more of a product person and where she can make the most difference and grow the next generation of products that's going to come into ByteDance's portfolio, especially with the resurgence of artificial intelligence, is in something like CapCut.
2: Chinese tech companies are spending aggressively on artificial intelligence. But making money from those investments remains a challenge. ByteDance's AI chatbot Doubao is now a household name in China. But turning its popularity into profits has proven difficult. Zimeng and SeedDance, on the other hand, have found a compelling use case, one that users are willing to pay for. Data provider XSignal estimates Zimeng has nearly 20 million monthly active users in China. Still, whether AI will strengthen platforms such as Douyin and TikTok or eventually undermine them remains an open question.
0: But for more on the women making their mark on China's tech scene and shaping how people play, connect, create, watch tonight's episode of CNA Correspondent at 9:30 p.m. Singapore, Hong Kong time, or anytime on CNA.Asia or on YouTube. Paramount has completed its takeover of Warner Brothers Discovery. The $111 billion deal consolidates some of the world's most recognizable studios and streaming networks into a Hollywood heavyweight. The merged company called Skydance brings together CBS and CNN, as well as the HBO and CBS television brands. It will be led by Paramount CEO David Ellison, while former Mattel chief Ynon Kreiz joins as co-executive. The leaders have called it a historic day for Skydance and the media industry, but warned employees to expect layoffs. Paramount won a bidding war with Netflix earlier this year, sparking months of legal challenges, including an antitrust lawsuit by 12 U.S. states. The transaction was eventually approved after a settlement, while Paramount pledged to impose safeguards such as an editorial board to protect CNN's independence. And I'll be back with more in the next hour, Arnold and Yasmin.
5: Thank you very much. So ahead on Asia First, we'll be going live to the Milken Institute Asia Summit underway here in Singapore, where Julie Yu is standing by.
6: Thanks, Arnold. Well, AI investment and the race for technology and talent are dominating the agenda this year, alongside some big questions about where Asia's next phase of growth will come from. I'll have more on what to expect when we come back.

0: Good morning, it's 8:30 in Singapore and Hong Kong, and this is Asia First.
1: Here's a look at the top stories. We have been tracking Israel's military on high alert ahead of today's third anniversary of the October 7 attack. The heightened readiness follows reported intelligence information and comes 3 years after Hamas and other Palestinian armed groups launch a coordinated assault on southern Israel.
0: India's election row spills onto the streets. Police briefly detained the opposition leader Rahul Gandhi and other lawmakers as they marched to the Election Commission demanding its chief resign over alleged voter roll irregularities. Plus,
1: thousands arrested in France as protests that began with high schoolers draw in parents, university students and unions as demonstrators demand the government address underfunded and under-resourced schools.
0: So this is what is big for us here in Singapore today. Business and finance leaders gathering here for the start of the Milken Institute Asia Summit.
1: Now, one major thread running through the agenda is AI. CNA's Julie Yu is at the Four Seasons Hotel Singapore. Julie, over to you.
2: Yeah, thanks very much, Arnold. Well, the theme this year is leading with intelligence. And perhaps unsurprisingly, as you mentioned, AI is everywhere. So whether you're talking about jobs, investment, energy, or geopolitics, it just keeps coming up. And of course, there's a U.S.-China rivalry over AI, from chips and computing power to who ultimately sets the rules. But that's playing out against a much bigger geopolitical backdrop. The conflict in the Middle East, shifting global alliances, and the growing influence of middle powers, including Gulf states and ASEAN. So the conversation here is really about where power, capital, and influence are moving and how countries position themselves for what comes next. So ahead of the summit, I asked Laura Deal Lacey of the Milken Institute what she thinks will drive the AI debate here over the next 2 days.
3: Since last year, we've been talking a lot about data centers and the different tech stacks that investors can invest in. And again, with that topic of digital sovereignty, I think there are opportunities for countries as they're trying to navigate how to protect their data how to create technology that is made native innovations from their own countries, that those are interesting opportunities.
2: And beyond AI, another big question here is how Asia's economic map itself is changing. Now, Laura says we are seeing new corridors emerge as countries look for new partners and try to reduce their exposure to geopolitical risk.
3: I think, within Asia, what's interesting is in the new corridors that are happening, that are connecting Asia, it's no longer just U.S. and China. It's really Middle East and Asia. It's Canada and Asia, Australia, So I think that countries are finding new trading partners. And I think that's the biggest shift, that countries are trying to find resilience through diversification.
2: And in fact, that's a conversation I'll be taking part in myself. I'll be moderating a discussion on the new geography of growth, looking at which cities are best placed to capture those shifts.
1: And Julie, who is going to be there? Tell us about the big names you're watching.
2: Yeah, they are plenty, Arnold, like billionaire investor Ray Dalio is here, and Nasdaq chief Adina Friedman, and former U.S. First Lady Jill Biden, who chairs Milken's Women's Health Network. And there's some Hollywood star power here, too. Daniel Day-Kim is here, so I'm hoping I might catch him as well. But what's more important is that coming up in about half an hour from now, Singapore's foreign minister, Dr. Vivian Balakrishnan, is due to speak at a fireside chat. So we'll be bringing you that and much more from here at the Milken Asia Summit. Back to you.
1: All right. Good luck with Daniel, Julie Yu at the Milken Asia Summit here in Singapore.
0: He was in the TV series Lost. I remember that, yeah. Well, AI is allowing individuals and small teams in China to take on work that once required much larger companies.
1: But now, big companies are experimenting with the same idea, using AI agents to take on work across their organizations. But what does that mean for companies of the future? CNA's Rebecca Mateo tells us in the final part of our series on AI-powered companies.
4: 我会给他一段话，就是我希望报告里有哪些东西，有哪些数据，有哪些模块，有哪些东西，并且我希望报告的色调是什么样子的。然后我希望他先帮我把这些报告的图表先生成出来，我希望有哪些图表。
5: This is DT Claw, an AI assistant developed by Ant Digital Technologies, with the enterprise technology arm of Chinese fintech giant Ant Group. 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
4: 我们有看过，比如说你是一个专业的 expert 在这个 financial 的领域化，你如果想要去做一个投研的报告，即使你是一个高级的分析师，可能也需要3到4个小时时间，你需要去查数据，去计算相关的一些公式，生成一些中间结果，以及撰写最后的报告，然后能够达到一个可读的版本，应该需要3到4个小时时间。但是因为 DT Cloud 里面它内置的 financial assistant， 它有很强的 know-how 和行业经验，以及相关的一些方案在里面，所以我们基本上可以在分钟级就可以从数据收集到最后的这个报告生产，完成整个链路的一个串联。
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5: Some researchers believe the change could go further, reshaping the size and structure of companies themselves.
7: 超级个体跟超级组织，超级组织就是几个超级个体加上 AI 完成的嘛，对吧？所以这个界限到底在哪里？就是说，如果这个 AI 足够强大的话，其实所有的组织都会变成少人组织或者 OPC。OPC 呢，就是你要放在一个更大的叙事去看。就是大企业瘦身跟一人公司变成少人公司，然后少人公司做

0: 多大厂可以做的事情。就这个里面最后，到底谁会胜出？
1: So the next challenge isn't just making AI smarter, but figuring out how people and AI should work together, and what size and shape of organization best fits the AI era. Rebecca Mateo, CNA, Beijing.
2: Well, just ahead on Asia First, a possible case of pneumonic plague puts Russia in the global spotlight. President Trump says he will speak with his Russian counterpart Putin soon.
3: Singapore's roads being redesigned with seniors in mind. So why are accidents involving elderly pedestrians still on the rise? We take a look at what's contributing to the growing numbers in the next CNA Plus segment.
4: China's tech is changing the world, but in a male-dominated industry, there are women who are making their mark.
5: Callie, she's able to put all those things together in a highly data-driven culture.
6: For Tencent, for Michelle, this has really become the dominant operational mode.
7: Northleaf's reputation is built on not simply media hype.
4: How China's female tech leaders are transforming the way we play, create, and connect. Tonight on CNA.
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7: Of all our human emotions, perhaps the one that feels heaviest is guilt. From dark chapters in history to the present day.
8: The woman was screaming at us and telling us to help them.
7: I'm on a journey through Asia to unpack the power that guilt wields over us all.
9: They make the victims feel guilty.
3: You're so scared, you don't know what to do, you comply.
7: It's a feeling that young people are unpacking and tackling in new ways as never before.
2: Even if I expose harmful activities to the environment, I feel this level of guilt as well.
17: Anything that you get access to as a woman, it's never a right, it's always a privilege, and then the guilt comes.
7: Watch The Asian Guilt Code on demand at cna.asia.
2: President Trump says the U.S. is willing to help Russia with a possible case of pneumonic plague that sparked global health concerns.
3: Yeah, he says he's due to speak with President Vladimir Putin soon about this situation.
11: Well, we're looking at it very strongly. We just heard about it. And they call it pneumonia. And pneumonia, you know, years ago you could treat pneumonia easier. The microbes and the germs have gotten stronger disproportionately. But we'll help them. We'll help them as much as possible.
18: Ну, это всегда очень хорошо, когда взаимная помощь предлагается. 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
3: Russia has denied that it imposed emergency anti-plague measures following the death of a woman working at a plague research institute in Siberia. Russian media earlier said that she may have contracted the pneumonic plague from a broken test tube. But Moscow says post-mortem tests haven't detected the disease and the cause of death hasn't been determined.
2: Pneumonic plague is described as the most virulent form of plague and can be fatal if left untreated. The World Health Organization has urged transparency from Russia and responsible language. It asked the public not to speculate following unverified reports of a second death. The WHO says the risk of an epidemic remains low and that no signs of a further outbreak have been detected. We see road safety signs every day telling us when to slow down, when to stop, and when to give way. Yet, accidents involving elderly pedestrians are rising. Last year, there were nearly 250 reported traffic accidents involving elderly pedestrians in Singapore, and that's more than a 20% jump from the year before.
3: Well, Singapore has spent more than a decade redesigning roads to make them safer for seniors. So why are these accidents still happening? Let's get to the story. Talking point on the case, host Stephen Chia joins us this morning. First up, can I just say it's really nice that you're looking out for the elders.
20: Oh, yeah. Okay.
3: Yeah, I mean, I think it's great. And, you know, one thing good as well, we've got the silver zones, we've got the friendly streets, we've got road safety measures, those beeping sounds and all that. So why are these numbers on the rise?
20: Yeah, so that's a fundamental question we try to answer in this program. I mean, the silver zone friendly streets, they intentionally redesign roads to force the traffic to slow down. They create more opportunities for pedestrians to cross safely. So that's on the one side, infrastructure. But then we also look at pedestrian behavior because it's not just about the way the roads are. I mean, because you can't make every road a silver zone. Obviously, it does come at a consequence in terms of it slows down traffic significantly because only one car can pass at a time. So we look at pedestrian behavior and ask, why are these folks, you know, getting into trouble? And largely it's because they're, well, not quite crossing where they should be crossing for a lot of the older folks. But we ask ourselves, why? Why are they not using the traffic crossing?
2: Okay, so you actually went to some of these more accident-prone locations to look at how the elderly, you know, are crossing the road.
20: Yep.
2: What did you find? Are they to blame? Is something
20: I mean,
2: blame,
20: okay,
2: you know?
20: Well, it's not quite so simple. So if, essentially, this area I went to, there's a road. Maybe it's about a 200-meter stretch. On each end, there are traffic lights. But people, all the older folks, cross right in the middle because there's a coffee shop right across the road. This is the nearest path.
2: Okay.
20: And do you know there's something called desired path? In other words, it becomes the most desirable path, whether it was created or not.
2: Isn't it always a straight line?
20: It is, but I mean, so in other words,
2: the closest, right?
20: Yeah, but it may not, there may be trees, bushes, but then you see this well-trodden pathway. It's because people start using it and make it a pathway instead of crossing at the lights. And they do so for several reasons. I mean, many of them I stopped and asked, they said, oh, I know it's wrong, but it's the easiest, it's the fastest, the most convenient. And in fact, some of their other answers were quite interesting. Take a look.
21: Oh, wow. Yikes.
20: This is a five-lane road that they're trying to cross.
21: Okay. One.
20: Stella, but you cross the road. Just want to ask you, not worried about safety? Are you about to cross the road?
22: Yeah.
20: You're not worried?
22: No lah.
20: The traffic light only there.
22: Yeah lah, that's why lah.
20: Yeah?
22: Not thinking of good.
20: I caught you. Let me save your life. Hello, auntie. Why you cross the road like that? Not scared, eh?
21: I'm not scared.
20: 'What's crazy is in the last 3 minutes, we've seen an elderly couple running across the road trying to catch the bus. She dropped her halfway, so the bus had to stop and wait for them to get it. It was crazy. All this stuff was happening all at the same time.

0: time while there are buses and cars zooming by.
1: You know what? Crossing five lanes is
0: and that's
1: serious.
0: The best response. When she said, I'm old already, I've got nothing to lose, pretty much. I was like, whoa.

0: and stiff joints
1: can't
0: and
1: turn
0: all.
1: As much, mm-hmm. right? So I wore that for an afternoon and tried walking around. I had a chat with a professor about road design.
2: You
1: and
2: didn't try crossing the same road.
1: I did.
0: Five lanes?
2: Yeah, five lanes.
1: But I did. I did look at it and uh-huh. I go, the traffic lights there and there and there. Yes, that does seem like the most logical choice okay. with all the weights that I have on.
2: Right, right.
1: So it was easy to see why people were doing that.
2: Okay.
1: And I mean, I think we have another clip to share with you. So take a look at this first, then I'll tell you more.
3: Hi, Steve. Hello. Ah. Hi, Steve. Can you hear me?
4: Hi. Hi, Christine.
3: How are you today?
4: I think I'm good. I'm getting my morning workout. Wait.
3: So the suit that you're wearing
4: uh-huh.
3: would show some of the physical changes expected of normal aging.
4: Okay.
3: Just wait a while. Let me get you across the road.
4: Yeah.
3: Okay, come. Just watch for the cars.
4: I feel like there's a huge weight on me.
3: Ah.
4: Everything's harder to do.
3: So essentially, you get joint stiffness, your legs feel weaker.
4: I'm wearing these weights, right, on my foot. One side is heavier than the other. Yeah, why is that?
3: This is to simulate the lack of balance. So that's quite common, which greatly increases their risk of falls.
4: This is the most significant. This one, I really feel like I can't turn my head. I can't just turn. I have to turn my whole body to look right.
3: This is to simulate your aging spine. So you find that the range of movement actually gets impaired. And to make things worse, your vision and initially your hearing was also impaired.
4: Right, right.
3: So essentially, you do get, you know, less awareness of the things happening around you.
4: Okay.
2: I can't believe it. They even impaired your hearing.
1: Yeah. We just put on some headphones, you know. But the whole idea being that, yeah, you get a sense of what it's like when you are a bit older. You don't see as well, don't hear as well, don't move as well. And that is a challenge as well, because a lot of these folks will say, I've crossed this road for the last 20 years and nothing has happened. So familiarity makes them more confident, false confidence.
2: Without realising that you can't move as fast or as quickly or react as quickly anymore. I just want to go a bit off script now. So, you know, we were going back to two traffic lights. This is the easiest path. Why don't we just move one traffic light to the centre? I imagine it's less straightforward than it sounds.
1: Yeah.
2: What are the issues?
1: Well, okay, maybe not move the traffic light, because can you imagine driving and seeing a traffic light every 50 metres? Mm. It'd be pretty frustrating too, and it would slow traffic down significantly. But we do talk about infrastructure design. What can we do? If we know everyone's crossing here and we can't stop them, so in the friendly street server zones, they've designed pathways to force traffic to slow down.
2: Yep.
1: But as we mentioned, it's not feasible for every road because, well, that five-lane road that we saw, I don't think you could put a friendly street or a silver zone there. You know what I mean? It's a main road.
2: It would cause a bottleneck. Yeah,
1: so that is a challenge. And we found that with all the folks, we did a simulation test where we went to a driving centre and got drivers to test their reflexes. The moment they see someone coming out, they jam on the brakes at different speeds to see what happens.
2: Yeah.
1: And it was pretty scary, the results, because sometimes an older person peeks out from a bus or a parked car that is not there and the driver can't see them and they can't respond in time.
2: Right. Okay, Steve, we got to leave it there.
1: Okay.
2: I think an important episode in terms of raising our own self-awareness.
1: As we all
2: get older.
1: As we all move towards...
2: Yeah, absolutely,
0: and
2: right?
0: And I think helping the authorities, really, to plan for safer streets.
1: Right. Yeah, well, just going to quickly say, Land Transport Authority is doing quite a few things, looking into new measures. So one idea they have is they have a sensor which allows you to extend the green man crossing time. So that's pretty interesting.
2: Like
1: we tested out too.
2: Okay, great.
0: I'm going to need that soon.
1: Yeah.
2: More on Talking Point, our senior safe on the roads tomorrow. That's the showtime, 9:30 p.m. on MediaCorp's Channel 5, online on CNA Video On Demand, and also on MeWatch.
0: All right. Well, South Korea's fifth Nuri mission is its most complex space venture yet. The homegrown rocket, it's set to launch today, carrying more satellites than any previous Nuri mission.
2: Deploying them will require greater precision with far tighter margins for error in altitude. Now, Grace Shin explains.
5: This is Nuri, the space rocket that South Korea calls its own. It's a three-stage rocket designed to separate in phases as it climbs to orbit to deliver its payload of satellites. And for this fifth launch, it's carrying more than ever before. There are 15 on board, the largest number Nuri has ever carried on a single mission. 10 are smaller CubeSats, but these five are the main ones. They're called NEONSats, South Korea's new Earth observation microsatellites. They're designed to work together as a constellation. Eventually, the plan is to operate 10 of them across

0: two orbital planes. Five are on this mission, and another five will follow on Nuri's sixth launch next year. Once the full constellation is in place, the array of electro-optical cameras will photograph the Korean Peninsula at least three times a day and revisit the same location within 24 hours. That matters because observing what's changed is crucial, whether it's activity at a site of national security interest or the spread of a wildfire. The shorter the gap, the more precise the observation. But first, they have to get to the right place. The target is about 570 kilometers above Earth. And the five main satellites need to be delivered within a tolerance of 15 kilometers. On Nuri's fourth launch, that was 35 kilometers. The altitude margin this time cut by more than half. The five neon sats also have to separate safely. They'll come off the rocket one by one, and between deployments, Nuri's upper stage changes its orientation, releasing each satellite in a different direction 35 to 40 seconds apart. That reduces the risk of them colliding. Only after that release does the sequence move on to the other 10 CubeSats, smaller satellites with missions ranging from tracking marine debris to photographing space junk.
1: 4, 3, 2, engine 저망.
0: Nuri has come a long way. Its first flight in 2021 reached space but failed to put its dummy payload into orbit. 8 months later, its second launch succeeded, making South Korea the seventh country to demonstrate the ability to launch a satellite of more than a ton with its own rocket. Nuri 3 and 4 followed, each mission becoming more complex. And now, Launch 5 is its most demanding test yet.
2: All coming up in the next hour on Asia First, some of the biggest names in global business, finance and policy gathering in Singapore today for the start of the three-day Milken Institute Asia Summit. We'll get your live coverage, including a conversation with Singapore Foreign Affairs Minister Vivian Balakrishnan.

0: When I'm driving, I will tend to doze off.
1: I've just always felt tired and sometimes out of control.
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3: Six tired Singaporeans meet digital medicine expert Professor Dean Ho to learn what's draining their energy.
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1: Good morning, it's 9 o'clock here in Singapore, and this is our top story this hour. Some of the biggest names in global business and finance gathering in Singapore. With AI in an increasingly uncertain world high on the agenda.
2: I'm Julie Yu, live at the Milken Institute Asia Summit, where the big question is, what does it take to lead with intelligence as AI transforms the way we work, invest, and do business? You're also expected to hear shortly from Singapore's foreign minister, Vivian Balakrishnan.
3: Also this morning, Israel's military on high alert on the third anniversary of the October 7th attacks, citing intelligence about possible Hamas attacks on its forces.
4: And in business, Asia-Pacific markets holding near record highs after falling crude prices and easing U.S. Treasury yields sent Wall Street to fresh all-time highs overnight. Investors looking to see if stocks in the region can join the rally on growing optimism over the AI outlook ahead of the third quarter earnings season.
1: Some of the biggest names in global business, finance and policy gathering in Singapore today for the start of the three-day Milken Institute Asia Summit.
3: Well, the theme this year is leading with intelligence and obviously AI, a big part of that. CNA's Julie Yu is at the Four Seasons Hotel in Singapore. So, Julie, good morning to you. What are you expecting to hear?
2: Yasmin, AI is obviously going to be dominating the conversation here. But what's interesting is just how quickly the debate has moved beyond simply asking what AI can do. It's now about who funds it, who powers it, who regulates it, and ultimately, who benefits. So a big question over the next 3 days is whether investors will see this as the start of a huge investment cycle and whether they're actually willing to put their money. And all of this is playing out against a much more uncertain geopolitical backdrop from great power rivalry, trade friction, which is still going on, and disruptions to energy and shipping, all linked to the recent conflicts in the Middle East and Ukraine. So AI may be the headline, but underneath it all are just much bigger questions about capital growth and where economic power is shifting. So earlier, I caught up with Laura Deal Lacey of the Milken Institute and asked her what she thinks will drive the AI debate here over the next 3 days.
5: Since last year, we've been talking a lot about data centers and the different tech stacks that investors can invest in. And again, with that topic of digital sovereignty, I think there are opportunities for countries as they're trying to navigate how to protect their data and how to create technology that is made native innovations from their own countries. That those are interesting opportunities.
3: So many people you'll be chatting with, Julie, over the next few days. And you're also moderating a panel on the new geography of growth. Can you tell me what that really means?
2: Yeah, I'm quite thrilled to be talking to three very distinguished guests on this. But it's really asking whether the map of opportunity in Asia is changing. You know, populations are aging in some markets here in Asia. Consumers want different things. People are becoming more mobile. They're traveling differently. Supply chains are shifting. And also technology, AI, and it's giving businesses more choices about where they locate. And if you are a city competing for a next factory or regional headquarters, data centers or tourists or talent, what gives you that edge? I'm sure everyone wants to know. Is it infrastructure? Is it connectivity? Is it costs, quality of life? The list goes on. And which places that weren't the obvious winners back in, what, 5-10 years ago could become the winners of the next 10? So we'll be looking at the three different lenses of the consumer.

0: consumer area, which is from Trip.com CEO Jane Sun. She'll be joining the from the city's point of view. That will be Jacqueline Poe from JTC Corporation representing Singapore. And from the investor side, deciding where capital goes, we'll be joined by Michael Smith from Hong Kong Land. So really looking forward to hearing where they see the next wave of growth emerging and who they think is best positioned to capture them.
1: Okay, Julie, so there's your own panel, but who are some of the big names that you'll be, you know, watching out for while there as well?
0: Yeah, there are plenty here, Arnold. So billionaire investor Ray Dalio is here, NASDAQ chief Adina Friedman, and former U.S. First Lady Jill Biden, Standard Charter CEO Will Winters is here, who chairs, and also Hollywood is represented too, with actor Daniel Dae Kim. And over the next 3 days, I'll be also speaking with Bill Winters, as I just mentioned, Nirvana Chowdhury of Chowdhury Group, Hadi Badri of Dubai Economic Development Corporation, and also Brian Gu, Vice Chairman and President of Xpeng, just to name a few. So plenty to watch here, and we'll be bringing you more of it. But let's take a look at the live picture that's coming through right now. I think Laura Daly Veal, that I just spoke to earlier, the Executive Vice President of Milken Institute, is making her opening address. Let's listen in.
2: Raspberry Pi 5 that can take in documents, build knowledge, and brief in before meetings. So when we're starting a program on leading with intelligence, we have the right person to get us started. So he'll be doing a fireside chat with the CEO of the Milken Institute, Richard DiTizio. Thank you all for being here, and enjoy the next 3 days.

0: Okay, Julie, thank you very much for that. Julie Yu from the Milk and Asia Summit in Singapore. And you'll be hearing from Dr. Vivian Balakrishnan later. Here he is on the stage. Let's listen in.
1: There are wars that show no sign of ending. Barriers for trade are going up when they used to come down. Supply chains that can no longer be taken for granted around the world. All this against the backdrop of AI and other technologies that are unfolding, that are changing how we think about just about everything. So given that, how do you think middle powers and smaller states can navigate this intersection of emerging technologies and geopolitics?
2: Oh, that's a tough one.
1: We'll start with the complicated ones and go down.
2: Well, since Mary is here, we'll refer to the middle power called Canada and your leader, Mark Carney. And Singapore's tiny. You know, we are one-fifth of Rhode Island. I think the point is this. Since 1965, the United States underwrote a system of globalization, supply chains, free markets, bringing down tariff and non-tariff barriers. It opened up its market, it gave access to technology, and generally, although sometimes hypocritically, underwrote a stable system of rules and international law. Now, the key change after the 80 years of that is that, in fact, if you look in both America and China, it's domestic politics. In America, you're driven apart by inequality. You just discussed how the richest 50 Americans have more assets than 150 million other Americans. America is divided, polarized. Congress reflects that polarization. You can't agree on facts, you can't agree much less on paradigms. And politics has become a very much a binary zero-sum game. Flip across the other part of the world, China. Now, everyone knows the economic success of China after reform and opening. But what domestic problems does China have? Number one, demographics. The lack of babies, the aging of the population. Number two, the domestic economic imbalance between consumption and its paradigm of economic development since 1978, which is basically an export-oriented production of goods and services that everyone else, in particular America, would buy. And this domestic imbalance and even the twin imbalance between America and China is not sustainable. But in fact, for the last 40, 50 years, the fact that China was the manufacturer of the world, flooding the world with cheap goods, in fact, was the reason why America benefited. Walmart shelves were full. The average American, in fact, could buy things very cheaply. Secondly, the trade surpluses of China and all that being recycled into T-bills was also another key reason why interest rates have been abnormally low for decades. So the point is, there was a happy tango going on, but that music had to end, and that moment has come to an end. The point I'm trying to make here is pay attention to domestic politics. And the domestic politics in the superpowers have now led to a situation. It's not just about competition. It's not just about contestation or rivalry. But until and unless you get a rebalancing of domestic politics, followed by a new paradigm, a new world order internationally, we are going to be in unsettled times. And the point now for Canada and for Singapore as prototypes is that this interregnum, you know, the loss of the old world order, which was great for us because we are outward oriented, trade is three times our GDP, we operate by rules, we are quite very happy with the WTO, or the principle of MFN, and we believe in competition on the basis of value, and you know, you run inventories just in time. Now especially after COVID, you've got to work on a paradigm of just in case, and you've got to look at nearshoring, friendshoring, onshoring. It's a different and a more difficult world to traverse. The other point, and I'm going to stop after this, is we can all talk about the necessary changes to make. But let me tell you, as a doctor, there is a limit to how quickly the human body can change, or even societies can change to cope with these differences. And so therefore, the answer for who's going to emerge better or stronger, I think, is going to be dependent on who better masters the new technology, because there is a revolution going on in AI, in biotech, and in energy. And then who successfully restructures not just the domestic economy and sources of competitive strength, but also the software side of it. Can we keep our societies together? Can we avoid fractures, polarization, discrimination? You know, the fear and despair causes paralysis in all societies. At this precise moment that our societies need to restructure as quickly as possible to deal with both the promise and the peril. So we've got our hands full, absolutely.
1: So you mentioned a number of things. Let's focus on a few.
2: I've mentioned too many things.
1: So as you stated, people are disputing facts. We need a new paradigm. And there definitely are cracks to the social order that have unfolded. When I think about the lack of a global regulatory framework around a lot of this, typically regulation by design tends to be geographically specific. So if I was a banker for most of my career, there were regulations. If you needed a sanction against a country or a company, there were only so many ways to transfer capital. It was fairly easily accomplished.
2: Yes.
1: Today, that paradigm is totally upended because so much is occurring in the dark ether here. So when you think about that, can a country like Singapore, which has a very high trust factor, play a role in deciding how we're going to adopt technologies and regulate them in a way that people can trust?
2: No, you struck on the absolute right word. Trust. It's like George Shultz saying, you know, trust is the coin of the realm. In fact, at a time of great disruption, trust becomes even more valuable.

0: So whatever happens, we intend to maintain our premium on trust, on not panicking, on not certainly never confiscating wealth properly earned and managed, not panicking in a crisis, and just keeping our heads and maintaining sanctity of contract and consistent application of laws, both domestic and international, and keeping a sufficient level of transparency in our systems. In fact, we think this is an opportunity for us. And certainly if you look in terms of, well, for the crowd in this room, managing assets and wealth, we're doing quite well. And it's not because we are the smartest or biggest or most powerful people in the room, but I would like to believe Singapore has a real trust premium. And we will double down on this.
1: And once people buy into that trust framework, do you think that the citizens are equipped to adapt to what's coming next?
0: This refers to the social contract. This is something my Prime Minister and the Cabinet, indeed, it's a whole of society effort. One key challenge in politics is to be upfront and honest with your people. What's happening? What are the implications? What are the trade-offs? The latter point, especially trade-offs, is the most difficult thing to navigate. In Singapore, we like to believe that we've been upfront with our population, and not just on the upsides and the downsides, but also on the trade-offs that we are going to have to make collectively as a society and without fracturing. That's actually the missing ingredient. I don't want to name names, but you understand. That's actually the missing ingredient in political systems many other places. And that's why you get the corrosive erosion of trust. With diminished political capital, you just can't make the decisions that need to be made, even though you know what's the right thing to do. And you can't, and you're unable to convince your people, and you end up being a deer in the headlights. And there is a revolution going on all fronts. So it's something which we are working on.
1: Okay. So let me go back to something else you said. You were mentioning the United States and China dynamic. I've also heard you say that Singapore shouldn't choose between Washington and Beijing, and that the day Singapore loses its ability to say no is the day it loses its relevance.
0: It's the day that many of you will leave. Or even if not you, your assets under management
1: will leave. But that must be true for many other countries as well.
0: Right? For us, this is a peculiarly sensitive existential point. Right? What do we have in Singapore? We've got a wonderful location. But everything else depends on trust. I mean, why would people leave assets for us to manage? Why would people invest in Singapore? It's about trust. And at a time when you've got two superpowers having a difficult phase in their relationship, and Singapore, you know, if you look at the stock of FDI, you know, I used to tell the president, you have more invested in Southeast Asia than America has invested, the stock of FDI, than America has invested in India, China, Japan, Korea combined. More in Southeast Asia. And then, of course, I usually don't whisper the next point, which is actually more than half of that is in Singapore. Right? So, is America important to me as a source of FDI, source of technology, and as an ultimate market? Yes, it is, absolutely. On the other hand, if I ask you, is there any other political entity in the world where 74% of us have Chinese ancestry? The answer is no. My colleague in China will regularly say to me, of all people in the world, you, meaning Singapore, should understand us the best.

0: linguistically, culturally, historically, and so on and so forth. Actually, what he means is, you should agree with us. And here's where then I will then recite my standard line. We are a multiracial, multilingual city-state in the heart of Southeast Asia. We've got great relations with you. Both of you are vital for us, and we will handle our relationships very, very carefully. Now, that's easy to say, but what does it mean in practice? It means, actually, as long and as far as we can do so, we will refuse to choose. Because the moment you choose, in fact, you have no longer, you've lost strategic options, strategic latitude. Second, however, it's not enough to stop there and say, I will refuse to choose. You also have to say, because if you really force me to choose either one of you, you may not like the final answer, right? Even that's not enough. I then have to go on to say that in any case, I am not going to be used by the other guy against you as a proxy or as a lever. So you see this point about having to religiously say, I will refuse to choose, and whilst I will be useful to you, I will not be made use of. The key challenge now again comes back to trust. The key challenge for us is to maintain trust with both the United States and China, not as a vassal state, not as a tributary state, but as a small but hopefully relevant and useful partner, but not to be made use of. To the extent that we can maintain this very delicate
1: balance, for sure.
0: I hate to use the word balance, because when the two poles are jumping all over the place, if you're going to aim for strict balance, you will also be jumping all over the place. My preferred option is to maintain a clear, steady, principled, consistent position, so that whatever they do, and if I have to say no, I say, well, we have to say no to you because we've done our own calculations of what's in our enlightened long-term national interest. I have to say no to you. But don't worry, I'm not acting on behalf of the other guy, and it's not personal. Maintaining that discipline of thought, and even in the conduct of relationship, is essential to our survival.
1: So let's stay on the international stage for a moment. I watched your speech at the United Nations. It was filled with very insightful, just very good thoughts on a lot of different issues. You did mention that the closure of the Strait of Hormuz violates UNCLOS and must collectively be rejected. So my question is, what does collective rejection actually mean? Like, how would it play out in practice, and does it change the way you're thinking about regional energy security?
0: There are many strands to that question. I think first let's get back to, because our strategic location is a key advantage that Singapore has. And I don't know how many of you realize the Strait of Singapore, to the south of Singapore, at its narrowest point is about 2 nautical miles. In comparison, the Strait of Hormuz is 21 nautical miles. Next point you need to be aware of is that I think something like 40% of global trade actually traverses the Strait of Malacca and therefore the Strait of Singapore. And Singapore derives a lot of our value not by collecting tolls and imposing blocks on traffic, but by providing value-added services. So for us, the UNCLOS, the United Nations Convention on the Law of the Sea, which sets out maritime entitlements and limits to the entitlements of littoral states, which sets out freedom of navigation and overflight as a right and not something which you have to pay fees for and beg for by the grace of whoever happens to be a bordering littoral state. This is absolutely crucial for us. So when we look at the Strait of Hormuz, even without taking sides, any full frontal assault on this regime of the right of transit passage for ships and aircraft over straits used for international navigation is a full frontal threat to our business model. So that's why we had to take the position that we take. Mm-hmm. So that's international law, diplomatic position, so on. But actually, if we unpack another strand, you know, so I was, you know, I've been in the Gulf several times since. In fact, I was just there a couple of weeks ago. And of course, in New York, met my counterparts in the Gulf. And I'm not going to name names, but there's at least one Gulf country who has confidently told me, guess what? We are making more money now than before the war. So I said, oh, how do you do that? And he said, well, we are running what we call the Hormuz shuttle. You have about maybe 20 VLCCs, and your job is just to bring the 2 million barrels of oil past the gauntlet. And I said, what about the risk of it being shot? Yeah, you basically self-insure. Sometimes you get hits, but it is still worthwhile to run the Hormuz shuttle. And since the price of oil is higher than it was before the war, we're making money. And I think there's a recent Reuters report that says even the volume of oil is now back to pre-war levels. Now, that needs to be verified. But the point is, even the attempt to interdict the Strait of Hormuz is leaky. Right? Now, that's not to belittle the point, because you know that it's not only the Strait of Hormuz, but now the Bab el Mandeb, which is at risk. And in fact, that's an even bigger risk if that is completely shut down, because the Suez Canal and the Red Sea is essential for trade between Europe and Asia.
2: And that was Singapore's Foreign Affairs Minister, Dr. Vivian Balakrishnan, speaking at the Milken Asia Summit here in Singapore. Now, he says the world is entering a prolonged period of uncertainty as the old global order gives way, but he sees an opportunity for Singapore, saying trust becomes even more valuable in times of disruption, and that Singapore intends to maintain that premium through stability, transparency, and the rule of law. Now, he has a message for middle powers and smaller states as well. He said those that master new technologies and adapt fastest will emerge stronger. And for many of those themes he touched on, they're like AI, geopolitics, and where the opportunities lie for Asia, will run through this three-day summit. Over the next few days, we'll be speaking to some of the business leaders, investors, and policymakers here about where they see the opportunities, where the risks are, and where the money is going. So plenty to come here at the Milken Institute Asia Summit. Back to you guys.
3: All right, Julie, thank you very much. Trust, adaptation, and knowing when to say no. From Singapore's foreign minister there, Julie, thank you very much for that at the Milken Asia Summit in Singapore. So we are taking a break now. Stay with us here on Asia First.
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5: 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A wall of water tears through Nepal's valleys. It takes homes, roads, and lives. But in its wake, people step forward.
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7: 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In this worst condition, this is our duty, responsibility.
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10: 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Getting to know beautiful Japan takes the slow road to relaxation. Ride the Asa Coast Railway, where wheels leave the road and roll onto the rails. Then settle into a cozy homestay with delicious home-cooked meals and freshly roasted coffee. 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

0: It's 9:31 right now in Singapore and in Hong Kong. Good morning. This is Asia First.
1: And here's a look at the top stories we've been following. Israel's military on high alert ahead of today's third anniversary of the October 7th attacks.
0: The heightened readiness follows reported intelligence information and comes 3 years after Hamas and other Palestinian armed groups launched a coordinated assault on southern Israel.
1: India's election row spills onto the streets. Police briefly detain the opposition leader Rahul Gandhi and other lawmakers as they march to the Election Commission, demanding its chief resign over alleged voter roll irregularities. Plus,
0: thousands arrested in France as protests that began with high schoolers join parents, university students and unions as demonstrators demand the government address underfunded and under-resourced schools. Israel has put its military on high alert ahead of today's anniversary of the October 7, 2023 attack. Defense Minister Israel Katz warned Gazans would pay a heavy price if Israeli troops were harmed.
1: Well, both the defense ministry and Prime Minister Benjamin Netanyahu cited intelligence, saying Hamas was planning to carry out attacks possibly today and ahead of polls later this month.
2: אנחנו נגיב, קודם כל נסכל ניסיונות כאלה, ובכל מקרה נגיב על כך בעוצמה אדירה, אם הם יעשו את הטעות הזאת. אני אומר לכל אויבינו, תראו מה עשינו לכם בשבע חזיתות במלחמת התקומה, אל תתעסקו איתן.
0: Israel on Monday held a state ceremony to mark 3 years since the attack, with Mr. Netanyahu vowing that Hamas will never rule Gaza. A minute of silence will be observed this morning at 6:29 a.m. local time or 11:29 Singapore Hong Kong time, the moment Hamas attacked. Hundreds of events and commemorations are expected globally as well, including protests and vigils in countries like Australia, Spain, France, the UK and Canada, mostly against Israel's response to the attacks.
1: Well, an event was held at the UN on Tuesday to honour October 7th victims and former hostages who survived. The US ambassador to the world body hailed the Iron Dome technology that Washington shared with its ally and reiterated America's continued staunch support.
3: America will stand with the Jewish people. The terrorists are on their back foot. Be strong, be resilient. Be wise and know that what you're doing is right. Stand with your moral compass and know that this administration, the United States of America, stands with you.
0: The October 7 attack is seen as the deadliest in Israel's history, with more than 1,200 deaths. Hamas militants took more than 250 hostages into Gaza. In response, Israel launched an offensive that left most of Gaza in ruins and killed over 74,000 Palestinians. A truce was declared a year ago under a peace plan initiated by the United States, but Israeli attacks have persisted over disagreements on issues like how to disarm Hamas and who will govern Gaza.
1: Now, the US-backed peace plan had promised a path to recovery, but a year since the ceasefire, major hurdles remain on that road to lasting stability. CNA's Genevieve Wu explains.
4: 3 years since a deadly war began, and a year since the truce that halted large-scale fighting. The US-backed peace plan promised Gaza a path towards recovery, but much remains to be done. So where does this plan stand, and why is the road from truce to stability proving so difficult? The Gaza war was triggered on October 7, 2023, when an estimated 5,000 Hamas soldiers stormed across the border, attacking by land and firing thousands of rockets. Around 1,200 people died and 251 others were taken hostage. Israel responded with airstrikes before sending ground forces deep into Gaza, expanding military control and pushing civilians into shrinking areas. Gaza's health ministry says the two-year war killed more than 72,000 Palestinians. But in late September 2025, U.S. President Donald Trump unveiled a 20-point peace plan, with a ceasefire taking effect less than 2 weeks later. The plan would unfold in various stages. The first phase was meant to stop the strikes and silence the guns that would then see Israeli forces pulling back to an agreed position within the Strip. Hamas would return the October 7 hostages to Israel, while Israel returned Palestinian prisoners and detainees. Humanitarian access was also meant to increase, bringing water, food and other necessities to the Strip. The next phase goes further. It includes the disarmament of Hamas and other armed groups and a withdrawal of Israeli forces. Security would then be supported by an international stabilization force, while a new Palestinian technocratic committee takes over civilian administration. Beyond these steps, the plan also includes rebuilding Gaza, reviving its economy, and eventually transferring control to the Palestinian Authority. But a year on, progress has been limited. Hostages and Palestinian prisoners have been exchanged, but strikes continue, both sides accusing the other of violating the truce. Hamas remains armed. Israeli troops remain in Gaza, and the new security and governance arrangements are not yet fully in place. Three main issues stand in the way. Like pieces of a puzzle, they need to come together to form the full picture. Take disarmament and withdrawal. The Board of Peace wants both to happen gradually. Hamas agrees, but only if Israel meets its obligations too. But Israel says the group must fully disarm first. Then there's security. Six countries confirmed they will contribute troops, but under a defined, stabilized mission, while Israel wants freedom to act militarily. And without security, effective governance is a distant reality. For Gazans, that stalled transition has consequences. Water shortages, food shortages, and much of the Strip remains in ruins. The Board of Peace has a $2.45 billion six-month recovery plan, but the UN says rebuilding will cost almost 30 times that amount. A year after the ceasefire, the peace plan remains a work in progress, and whether these pieces can move forward together will shape Gaza's path towards lasting stability.
1: And Dr. Benjamin Rad, who's political scientist at UCLA, shares his thoughts on the state of Israel today and what's stopping the Gaza ceasefire from becoming a lasting settlement.
5: Israel faces a situation where externally it has managed to neutralize its short-range enemies, meaning along its borders, Hezbollah, Hamas, and various other groups that have threatened Israel's safety and security. So there are definitely military successes, strategic successes on those fronts, but it has come at a huge price. Israel is now diplomatically and internationally isolated in ways it's never been before. So while it enjoys maybe a better security posture than it did, let's say 2 years ago, 3 years ago, 6 months ago, in terms of its international standing and its diplomatic efforts at essentially reaching normalization with its neighbors beyond the Abraham Accords, it is

0: further away from where it was. So you have success on one hand and you have setbacks balancing that on the other. Well, the issue is you're asking both sides to take positions that neither has a constituency that's willing to make. So let's start with Hamas. Hamas, whether it speaks for the Palestinian people is really open for debate. It's not like the people of Gaza have an ability to express their honest views about Hamas's leadership. Quite frankly, if they did, it probably wouldn't be very favorable of what Hamas has done for them. But regardless, to move forward with this proposal would effectively require from the Israeli side Hamas to stop existing as any kind of an entity or organized group. Whether they are willing to go that far remains to be seen. The way this peace proposal is designed is it defers ultimately that part of it. If Hamas demilitarizes, can they still remain a political force? If they remain a political force, can they run for elections? Can they have members sitting in a future parliament of some kind? All of these remain outstanding issues. And so that's on the Palestinian side. On the Israeli side, even if the Palestinians or Hamas delivers on everything Israel wants or everything the international community is asking for, are Israelis, especially those who have shifted to the right, willing to allow for the creation of a Palestinian state or an autonomous Palestinian entity of some kind? Because that is where this framework ultimately goes.
1: Well, meantime, President Trump has sparked controversy after suggesting Iran should hit U.S. cities.
2: Yeah, he was speaking about wartime sacrifices at a rally, including higher oil prices.
3: It's a little bit high. It's a small price to pay for keeping the world safe, keeping our country safe. They can take out a city. Let them take out Los Angeles. Let them take out San Diego. This is a very small price to pay. And it's going to be over with very soon.
2: Well, those remarks drew strong rebuke from his own Republican Party and Democratic leaders in California, with the state's governor calling him deranged and dangerous. The White House tried to roll back the damage, saying Mr. Trump had meant the U.S. was fighting to stop Iran from acquiring the ability to attack American cities.
4: At the end of the day, he's the president for both L.A. and San Diego. He's tasked with serving the constituents of both LA and San Diego. I think it's a rash thing to say. And disrespectful to the people that supported him in both of those areas. Last thing, I think I miss the times when our politicians used to be well-spoken.
1: It comes as Vice President J.D. Vance says Tehran needs to stop enriching uranium before the war can end. Mr. Vance reiterating that Washington's position is that Iran cannot have a nuclear weapon, and said the U.S. was in talks with Iran's president and foreign minister. Both sides have been trading proposals aimed at finding common ground to end their conflict and reopen the Strait of Hormuz.
2: All this takes place as Saudi-backed Yemeni forces continue their offensive to retake territory from Iran-backed Houthi rebels in a conflict that threatens to expand and escalate. The Houthis have been striking targets around the Bab al-Mandab Strait. That's another key waterway crucial for the transit of global crude.
1: And in other news, what does it take to get a fresh durian from Vietnam into China? Quite a lot, apparently. Racing against time and crossing borders is only one part of the challenge. In this week's episode of the CNA Correspondent Podcast, Sotelli Edwards speaks to Deborah Wong and Leong Wai Kit about a story that started with the king of fruits. She ended up with something much bigger.
5: I mean, to me, it just feels like it's not just whether, you know, is this durian good enough? It's can this durian actually survive the journey? And if it doesn't, then what's next?
6: We set out wanting to do a story about durians, but I had a deeper appreciation for the bigger supply chain story that we eventually uncovered and understood. So questions like, how do you make sure customs procedures are quick enough to get your goods across the border quickly? Do you also shorten testing procedures? Do you hire more workers to sort out the goods and get them distributed quickly to other parts of China? So with all these questions in mind, I went to Pingxiang. It's a border town with Vietnam, to understand all this. Now, that's a Chinese border town. That's the first stop that Vietnamese truck drivers enter when they get into China. And it was at that town where I also met with other Chinese traders, exporters, importers, like Mr. Lu Ming from Wanjiaxin Trade Company. He told me that ever since China fitted its ports with its smart 24/7 systems, you know, Southeast Asian, the volume of Southeast Asian fruits have increased quite a fair bit. They can enter China much faster as well. And it also makes his job much better. China, for instance, now uses intelligent inspection bays. So you don't have officials going down inspecting each truck manually. You have, you know, AI to help you do all that. And that saves a lot of time. Paperwork is also all digital right now. So in fact, companies can submit all these customs declaration forms days in advance. And so when your truck drivers actually reach the border, they get cleared very efficiently. And they can also be able, they're also able to track their customs right now in real time because of the Beidou satellite system.
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2: Still ahead, we'll check on the Asia-Pacific markets after Wall Street rose to record highs as a pause in the bond market sell-off paved the way for a tech-led wave of buying. Plus, tens of thousands of Argentina football fans flocked to the monumental stadium to wave goodbye to the greatest of all time. Lionel Messi weaves his magic one last time for his country.
7: Turning tofu profits into gold, 1 gram at a time. 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On Money Mind, tonight on CNA.
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2: Asia-Pacific markets are pulling back now despite tech-fueled gains powering both the S&P 500 and the NASDAQ to notch all-time closing highs overnight. So as it stands, the ASX 200 just a touch below the line. We've got the SCI down 0.7%. The Kospi and the Nikkei 225 are down about 0.5%. In Seoul, AI-related plays are marking losses, at least for SK Hynix, down 0.2%. Better than the showing that we saw in the past hour, we've got Samsung Electronics higher by 2%. In Tokyo, investors, they're also weighing on the Bank of Japan's interest rate outlook. We've got the yen weaker now against the greenback. Data just out shows real wages in the country rose 1.5% on year in August. That marks the 8th consecutive month of gains and supports the case for the BOJ to continue increasing rates.
16: In Hong Kong, we've got the Hang Seng down 0.2%. Markets in mainland China, they are closed for a holiday today. Tech giant ByteDance's creative platform, Jimeng, has been making waves in China. The new tool used to create AI-generated content have been sidelining traditional productions. In the first of a three-part series, we profile the female executive driving ByteDance's generative AI push.
8: From behind their desks,

Producers at this Beijing studio are working on what they hope will be the next hit drama. With carefully crafted prompts, they are creating an entire series on their computers. Just months ago, making the same show meant long days on set.

0: giant ByteDance. SeedDance was first launched in June 2025. It's available in China through Zimeng, ByteDance's consumer-facing AI creative platform. Mr. Zhao says AI-generated dramas can cost just 10 to 20% of what it once took to make them with actors and film crews. The result? China's drama industry is being upended. There have been reports of actors losing jobs en masse and traditional productions being shelved. To understand what's driving this disruption, you need to know Kelly Chang.
1: 借助詹埃的技术, 画面就可以瞬间砰的一下出现。 这么简单, 每个人脑子里的奇思妙想, 都像是被按了快门一样, 这一切仿佛就是在做梦。
0: She describes herself as an introvert who gets nervous in front of a crowd. Yet, Ms. Zhang has become one of the most powerful women in Chinese tech. To get a sense of just how influential Ms. Zhang is, consider this. She helped build Douyin, the Chinese counterpart of TikTok, from the ground up. Douyin would go on to reshape China's tech landscape. Its success also provided the blueprint for ByteDance's global push with TikTok. ByteDance today is already larger than Tencent and Alibaba by revenue.
2: In 2015, 2016, and she took on the challenge, and she started something called the Huoshan app, which is, you can think of it as a precursor to TikTok or Douyin. And the app was first launched in the northern part of China and quickly gained around 50 million users. And later she built, together with a team of course, Douyin, and then later on launched the overseas version TikTok, and finally the CapCut. So every single product that she has proven to, that she's able to bring it from its infancy to a mature and popular product. And I think that gains her the name of a godmother of product.
0: When Ms. Zhang moved to CapCut, many thought she was demoted. But observers say she understood what ByteDance needed to stay ahead, keep giving creators the best tools so they can make the kind of viral content that brings audiences back.
3: CapCut is not a small app by any means, so it's already a pretty decently sized platform, and she understands it very well because of the way it feeds into Douyin. She really sees herself as more of a product person and where she can make the most difference and grow the next generation of products that's going to come into ByteDance's portfolio, especially with the resurgence of artificial intelligence, is in something like CapCut.
0: Chinese tech companies are spending aggressively on artificial intelligence. But making money from those investments remains a challenge. ByteDance's AI chatbot Doubao is now a household name in China. But turning its popularity into profits has proven difficult. Zimeng and SeedDance, on the other hand, have found a compelling use case, one that users are willing to pay for. Data provider XSignal estimates Zimeng has nearly 20 million monthly active users in China. Still, whether AI will strengthen platforms such as Douyin and TikTok or eventually undermine them remains an open question.
4: For more on the women making their mark on China's tech scene and shaping how people play, create and connect, watch tonight's episode of CNA Correspondent at 9:30 p.m. Singapore, Hong Kong time, or anytime on CNA.Asia or on YouTube. Football great Lionel Messi has played his final match for Argentina, bowing out from international football following a typically dominant performance against Benin.
5: Yeah, tens of thousands running to this monumental stadium in Buenos Aires to witness Messi's 208th cap. And over 85,000 seats sold out after weeks of build-up as fans looked to catch the player who led Argentina to World Cup glory in 2022 and the final again in the U.S. just 3 months ago.
6: Es un sentimiento muy fuerte. 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
1: After a quiet first half, Messi weaved his magic to set up two goals, one off a corner in the 48th minute, put away by Nicolas Otamendi in his final match for Argentina as well. The second setting up Nico Paz for a stunning 61st minute goal. The captain capping the match off with his 126th goal for his country, a thumping finish from the spot in the 70th minute to round off a satisfying 3-0 win.
2: So, you know, before this match, Messi had scored against 44 different national teams, but never Benin. So now he's done it. It's 45. And we know that Benin just want Messi's shirt. They've been, you know, just going to him for selfies and such. Never mind the terrible scoreline for the country.
3: 3-0, not so bad. Yeah. Second in the world versus 89.
4: Yeah. I mean, we have to remember, too, that Messi has retired before. I mean, after quite heartbreak back in 2016. And there was this big national campaign to try to change his mind. And what happened since then? Well, we know he's led Argentina to Copa Americana titles, both in 2021, 2024, and of course, that long-awaited World Cup back in 2022. So this time, analysts are saying, you know, he doesn't really have anything to prove. He's done a lot. And at 39 years old, maybe it's just a natural end to his career.
1: But the question is whether or not he is Argentina's greatest player, or is it Maradona? We know both are World Cup champions, but Messi has more caps, 208 versus 91, and so, of course, has scored more goals, 125 for Argentina versus 34 for Maradona. But many are saying this maybe isn't the correct number that we should be looking at. Messi dominated in 2026 and won the World Cup in 2022 the way Maradona did in 1986. But Argentinians have ranked Maradona higher because of the 1986 win, which he called revenge for the Falklands War in 1982. So maybe this will change, you know, after today when he officially retires. But they like a bad boy in Argentina.
2: They like a bad boy. Diego Maradona, with all that character. And you know what? He was just there first, right? So this is it for Leo Messi from a red card, 43 seconds into his Argentina debut back in 2005, to 208 caps, a World Cup. We say ciao to Messi. And of course, it's a wrap of Asia First here as well. Thank you very much for watching.
1: Join us again for tomorrow. And don't forget, we have the headlines anytime, all the time at cna.asia. And there's radio as well, CNA 938.
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0: Of all our human emotions, perhaps the one that feels heaviest is guilt. 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
1: The woman was screaming at us and telling us to help them.
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2: They make the victims feel guilty.
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0: It's a feeling that young people are unpacking and tackling in new ways as never before.
4: Even if I expose harmful activities to the environment, I feel this level of guilt as well.
5: Anything that you get access to as a woman, it's never a right, it's always a privilege, and then the guilt comes.
0: Watch The Asian Guilt Code, on demand at cna.asia.

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1: For more than a decade, Chia Rong has run this seafood stall in Changhua, a fishing port along Taiwan's west coast. Her work is closely tied to the sea, where her husband captains a fishing vessel.
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1: 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Days move with the tides, the seasons, and the wind.
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1: But in recent years, the sea she relies on is no longer the same.Off Taiwan's west coast, ports like Taichung sit closest to the island's strongest offshore winds. Capitalizing on its position, rows of offshore turbines rise on the horizon, their giant blades turning steadily. These wind turbines are gradually becoming part of the region's land and seascape. And this has raised questions about how these waters are changing.
0: 你盖了风电之后，它这样水流也不同啊。你在水流的中间盖了风电，那它水流也不同。鱼本来就会跟着水流而游嘛，对不对？那你明知道这里有障碍物，它当然不会再来啊。
1: The sea that once fed households is being reshaped into a source of power. But for fishermen, these changes are not only visible above the water. Some believe the turbines are also affecting what happens beneath the surface.
0: 那震动的时候鱼也不敢来，那是很正常的、啊、例如说虾子的季节，那虾苗会在沿岸边，它长大一点它会往外面游一点点，可是它如果那个风电一直在动在震动，它也不敢靠近。
1: As the energy industry rises from the sea off Taiwan's coast, fishing communities are experiencing that transition up close. For people like Chia Rong,It is a question of whether the sea can still provide. Chia Rong's routine begins with collecting the day's supply.For fishing communities, the arrival of turbines has not been easy. Their presence upends familiar fishing routes and methods.
0: 所以就变成渔民也不敢，就算去抓了，你又怕自己的渔网损坏。
1: While some worry about how fishing is affected, others see offshore wind as part of Taiwan's move towards cleaner energy sources.For Taichung native Eddie Teng, the turbines offer Taiwan an alternative source of power. Eddie has worked in the wind industry for nearly two decades.
2: 高中的时候是以半工半读的方式进入到电机科这个领域。那因为我们的基础原理原本的工作就是在学校跟电机工厂的配合，所以才做这个。
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1: The electricity generated by the turbines is transmitted back to shore and fed into the power grid. Since the early 2000s, Taiwan has invested in building up its wind energy sector as part of nationwide efforts to transit from coal to clean energy.

0: Companies like Vestas have been involved in offshore projects in Taiwan, where steady sea winds make these waters ideal for power generation.
1: Offshore is a great place to place turbines. We get high production, we see constant wind speeds, which is a big benefit to giving the yield to a stable production period. There is a goal within the government to meet the green target also.
0: By 2035, Taiwan has set targets for around 15 gigawatts, generating enough electricity for its 23 million population. For an island that imports most of its energy, that shift could be key to stronger energy security, especially in uncertain times.
1: The turbines are getting bigger. We are seeing great future plans for where we're going to be within offshore wind. The regions have great ability to give us good offshore yield, and I think just the people to join and help us with this, it's a journey.
0: That journey includes building bigger turbines and a workforce that is able to design, install, and keep them running. Ruping has been tracking these developments through her work in renewable energy. She has come to see offshore wind as a key to the island's future. Taiwan sits beside the Taiwan Strait. A pathway for strong winds is funneled between the Central Mountain Range and China's Wuyi Mountains. Taichung, Changhua, and other cities are fixtures along Taiwan's strongest wind corridor, creating favorable conditions for offshore wind projects.
2: 因为我们台湾就是海洋嘛，哈，那台湾海峡是全世界就是非常优秀的风场，所以对于这些国际上面要开发离岸风力的来说是非常有诱因的。Today,
0: Taiwan generates around 3 gigawatts of offshore wind capacity, enough to power roughly 3 million homes.

0: In 2016, Taiwan opened its offshore wind sector to international developers, offering strong incentives to attract investment. Offshore wind developers like Copenhagen Infrastructure Partners were one of the early entrants to the island's alternative energy offerings.
1: We have built two offshore wind farms, and they are already providing almost 1 million households in Taiwan.
0: The two projects are Changfang Sidao and Zhongneng, both completed in 2024 and located off the coast of Changhua. Another project, Feng Miao, located off Taichung, is currently under construction and scheduled for completion in 2027.
1: The two wind farms are currently powering the Taiwanese households. They are on government-subsidized feed-in tariff. So it's very much government-driven, policy-driven, subsidizing for the build-out of green power. And the new wind farm we're building, those are completely market-driven.
0: Early projects were supported by government subsidies. But as the sector grows, companies are beginning to sell electricity directly to businesses to power the factories and offices that keep the island running.
1: We don't have fossil fuel, so we are relying a lot on imported fossil fuel. It's 95% plus energy sources are imported, coal, natural gas from all around the world. So it's extremely important for Taiwan to have our own independent energy sources, and for a island with very limited land, with not as strong sunshine, but with tremendously strong wind. So developing offshore wind is really a no-brainer option for Taiwan. And so far, it has been proven quite successful.
0: Because Taiwan relies heavily on imported energy, offshore wind is often discussed as one way to reduce that dependence.
1: Our semiconductor industry is in extreme need of renewable power. And also, we have many other SMEs who are exporting to clients. There's a need and there's a supply. And how do we make it as affordable, as safe, as reliable as possible? I think it's a big topic for every stakeholders involved, and we need to each play our part well to make it happen.
0: But among the many stakeholders, the fishing community has raised concerns. In 2016, tensions spilled into the open. Fishermen in Changhua took their protest to sea.
2: 另外是风力发电设备的建制又遭遇到强烈抗争了。彰化渔民担心会因此捕不到鱼。80多艘的渔船拉起白布条，集结在海上抗议风力公司未经协调擅自动工。The
0: protests highlighted tensions between offshore wind development and traditional fishing activities.
2: 渔民在平台周围大声抗议，还有人冒险爬上平台。
3: People are crying and shouting, the flood is coming.
4: The mountain collapses. A wall of water tears through Nepal's valleys. It takes homes, roads, and lives. But in its wake, people step forward.
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7: For decades, South Korea has been known for one thing.
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7: South Korea's birth rates have risen steadily for two full years.
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7: Could South Korea finally be turning the tide on babies?
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1: Saturday on Japan Hour. Getting to know beautiful Japan takes the slow road to relaxation. Ride the Asa Coast Railway, where wheels leave the road and roll onto the rails. 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
12: As more turbines were installed along Taiwan's west coast, the transformation of the sea began to divide the communities that depend on it. Following early disputes, discussions between developers and fishing groups led to compensation arrangements and other forms of support.
13: 渔民担心生计会受影响。
12: Confrontations have not recurred, but some fishermen say concerns remain.
14: 一般百姓会觉得说风力发电、绿能这种东西是好的方向，我们也是这样觉得是好的方向，但实际上对我们真的渔民在实际作业的时候。
12: Despite this, offshore wind projects continue to gather momentum. With that expansion comes the need for workers trained to operate and maintain the turbines safely.
15: Taiwan Wind Power Company was founded in 1907. 那以往我们要进到风场工作的这些技术人员，要拿到 GW 证照，都要送到泰国。那大概要花一个礼拜，要花个20万台币左右。Today,
12: a safety session is underway at the Taiwan International Wind Training Center.
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12: training goes beyond technique and also prepares crews for the unexpected.
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12: The drills are demanding by design. They are built to expose trainees to pressure and uncertainty.So that when something goes wrong offshore, instinct takes over.
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12: At the training center, another batch of trainees completes their session.

0: Sammy Lee is part of a younger generation in Taichung, finding opportunities in the wind energy sector. After several years working at the nacelle manufacturing plant, his steady income has allowed him to buy his first apartment. In cities like Taichung, where property prices can exceed $300,000, owning a home at his age would have been difficult just a generation ago. For many young workers here, the growth of the offshore wind industry is opening doors that did not exist before. Sammy now works at the Taichung Nacelle plant, which assembles turbines for installation out at sea. For him, the job offers something earlier generations in the city rarely experienced: stable work in a rapidly growing industry.
1: 相比其他的产业，我觉得又可以在环保、永续能源的情形下工作，然后又能学到很多高科技的知识，我觉得很棒。
0: A new workforce is gradually taking shape. Engineers, technicians, and production line workers supporting an industry that did not exist here two decades ago.

0: As the offshore wind industry continues to evolve, changes reverberate near and far. There are wider environmental questions too. This is the headquarters of the Taiwan Cetacean Society. Odin Guo is a trained marine mammal observer involved in rescue and response work. Rescued dolphins and other marine mammals are cared for until they can be returned to the sea.
1: 这就是我们的池子，我们今年花了好几百万做了这样的一个固定的池子，这样子取得最大的空间。我们希望能够鲸豚能够在这样的环境能够得到更好的照顾。For
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0: 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Excessive sound can disrupt marine life, especially dolphins, which rely on sound to navigate and communicate.
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0: what he has seen, the question is not always straightforward. It often comes down to how different priorities are weighed against each other.
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0: Back in Changhua, changes at sea are reflected in the decisions families make on land.
2: ¥200,000.
0: Chia Rong and her husband decided to invest in a new boat and change their fishing method.
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0: By switching to single net fishing, they began catching different species than before.
2: I think that now the people can't change the fishing method because it's convenient.
0: Chia Rong understands the change is here to stay. What remains uncertain is how to keep going in conditions that feel less certain than before.

0: China's tech is changing the world, but in a male-dominated industry, there are women who are making their mark.
1: Callie, she's able to put all those things together in a highly data-driven culture.
2: For Tencent, for Michelle, this has really become the dominant operational mode.
3: Snowflake's reputation is built on not simply media hype.
0: How China's female tech leaders are transforming the way we play, create, and connect. Tonight on CNA.
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0: rice, vinegar, and a dash of moxie. 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
3: The first thing in the morning as Asia wakes up to a new day. Get up to speed with major events shaping lives in the region and other parts of the world.
4: Putting things in perspective with eye-opening reports and expert analysis as a new era of global politics breeds power struggles and shifting alliances.
3: We get to the heart of the matter and take stock of the issues you're invested in with on-the-ground reports and wall-to-wall coverage. Viewing it all from a regional lens because we put Asia first.

Over the last decade, offshore wind has grown into a significant industry in Taiwan. It has brought investments and jobs, while also raising concerns over disrupted waters and uncertain livelihoods.

0: It was 2016, and the Huang family had just bought a new boat and renovated their stall. A phone call changed their lives.
1: 环岛工程的老板、董事长他们都在做海上的工作。他就是打电话来，他第一句话只有说：“你那个船可以抗几级风？”然后我老公就说：“就七八级、九级都没问题啊，那是一定的啊。”The
0: Beaufort scale measures wind strength at sea, from calm to stormy conditions. Copenhagen Infrastructure Partners, or CIP, needed watchdog vessels for its offshore wind projects off Changhua. At sea, guard vessels serve as moving watchposts, keeping boats clear of construction activity and invisible underwater risks. Beneath the surface lie turbine foundations, heavy equipment, and cables that can easily snag fishing nets.
2: So we train fishermen who we think could be qualified as our guard vessel. We gave them multiple health and safety trainings. We need to give them certificate. They need to pass our tests so that they could become our guard vessel provider.
3: 这是我们就是专门做救护船用的，它所有的设计都是为了救护船而设计的。所以这边因为它看它还有水密门。 是一般渔船不会看到的。这个是如果说船发生什么状况，它水也不会跑进去。啊，我先把它打开，这个可以扣住，可以走到这边来。Guard
0: vessel operators can earn up to $500 per trip.
2: But once they are our provider or our supplier, they continuously. For years to be our suppliers. They grow with the project.
0: In waters where fishing and wind farming now share space, some fishermen are themselves moving between two industries that were once separate. Wind energy is also attracting a younger generation. At the Taiwan International Wind Training Center, a specialized workshop is underway, preparing crews to deploy offshore. Xuan Yuho studied mechanical and energy engineering at university. Working offshore is her first job, and one that comes with long days, rough seas, and a steep learning curve.
4: In the morning, we will first have a work briefing, and then we will sail out to the wind farm.
5: So our task, it depends on what task we receive today. And as a wind turbine technician, our main job is to keep turbine running healthily. Sometimes we will do troubleshooting, so make the turbine can continue running, or we will do preventive maintenance to keep the turbine in a good conditions.
0: Working offshore brings its own challenges, including rough seas, long journeys, and sudden bad weather.
4: When we are working offshore, the difference is if there is any emergency, we cannot send this person directly to hospital because it takes time. So what we can do the best is try to prevent this risk happen, because we will say working offshore is more risk.
0: The demanding conditions require more than passing interest. It is not a job for just anyone.
6: So when we come into the rotation, we're committed to be here and work for 14 days straight. But after that, we get to go home and then take a break for 14 days. And we have a back-to-back team.
7: 但要进入这个产业，除了一些的专业技术之外，你有一些基本能力的要求。第一个是你体力要好，你要爬高嘛；第二个你不能惧高嘛；第三个你的基本能力，你不能晕船啊。 啊，有些人从上面 就往下看就晕了，就连跳都不要跳，但你就不要来了。
0: With more offshore wind farms, recruitment is a challenge.
8: Some of our sort of hurdles within this region is local skill set to build, develop, and get the people what we need. It is quite hard. It's getting harder every year due to the number of turbines already there. So it's to bring on the new graduates and people like that to step into the industry, to help us sustain that and build us the strategy plan of what we need for the next 16 to 20 years.
0: Another industry player, WPD Taiwan Energy, faces the same challenge, finding people willing to take on the demanding work offshore.
9: 那个新的，对，有土木工程的工程人员，那还有电力工程，甚至于我们在做开发过程当中，我们需要很重要的财务人员跟法务人员，所以其实他在这个产业需要的人才是非常多元的。
0: Offshore wind is shaping an entirely new workforce in Taiwan, creating opportunities beyond the island's long-dominant semiconductor and IT industries.

It's not just about work, but about meaning. What does it mean to them? What can they actually represent and give the society, give back to the environment? So offshore wind sector, you are immediately involving in CO2 reduction, immediately involving in improving the health and safety standard. So it's not

0: like any other more traditional sector.
1: Marina believes offshore wind's future is in nurturing local talent, which will sustain long-term growth.
0: When we first started in Taiwan, hired a few very young engineers. From then until now, they are 8 years in the role, in the project. They are now almost project package managers, leading multi-million US dollars of negotiation projects execution. And this is how you build talent. That's how you build your workforce from the project, from within.
1: After working in the industry for two decades, Eddie finds his role evolving from tech expert to mentoring the next generation.
2: 如果说年轻人他们比较有好奇心的，其实他们应该来参加这个行业。如果能够有多一点的人来贡献这个绿能的产业，我相信台湾会越来越好。因为这个环境毕竟不是像大家工厂一样单一局限作业，那公司的风场面在整个台湾的西海岸遍布，所以我们一方面我们就像游乐场里面的员工，每天看着这些游乐器具在运作，蛮开心的。

0: When I'm driving, I will tend to doze off.
1: I've just always felt tired and sometimes out of control.
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3: Six tired Singaporeans meet digital medicine expert Professor Dean Ho to learn what's draining their energy.
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5: Your numbers more closely reflect those who might be in their 50s or maybe even 60s.
0: What the f***?
3: Tracking their bodies day by day, they'll rethink how they sleep, eat, and exercise.
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0: I can read it much earlier to have more energy for the next day.
7: Small adjustments had some pretty impactful benefits.
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0: Serious?
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8: Cheers.
7: Well done, well done.
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9: Are you not worried crossing the road like that?
10: In 2025, accidents involving elderly pedestrians hit a record high.
9: What happens if this is a slow pedestrian?
10: For more than a decade, Singapore has redesigned roads to protect seniors. So why are more of them still getting hurt? Talking Point, Sunday on CNA.
11: CNA wins at the Cannes Corporate Media and TV Awards 2026 with two gold, two silver, and the prestigious Blue Dolphin TV Network of the Year Award. Recognized on the global stage for trusted news, excellence in journalism, and compelling documentaries. CNA. Understand Asia.
12: When a city falls in World War II, what is worth saving?
13: Looting was the imminent danger. The whole progress of science in the Malay Peninsula seemed doomed.
14: Connor, as a scientist, is a very eminent botanist. He worked in the Botanic Gardens during the Japanese occupation.
12: But saving the collections means doing the unthinkable, working with the enemy.
15: Connor went to the Japanese High Command, imploring them to conserve the collections of the gardens and the museum.
12: British botanists and Japanese scientists, two opposing sides, must come together in wartime.
16: Juan Kariba became director of the gardens. He allowed Holcomb and Connor to continue doing their important research work.
12: But when does cooperation become a betrayal of trust?
17: Corner and his fellow scientists experienced the sense of fear that is shared by many people living in Singapore at the time.
12: Watch War at the Gardens on demand at cna.asia.
3: In 2025, close to 400 offshore turbines were operating across Taiwan's west coast. As the industry continues to expand, the conversation is shifting from conflict and adaptation to the future of these waters.
18: 大家好，我是高如平。
19: 大家好，我是叶刘。欢迎来到China台湾再生能源推动联盟制作的节目，来聊绿能八绿电实施周报聊天室。
3: Beyond her policy work, Ruping produces a weekly podcast focused on renewable energy. Her aim? To combat fake news and dispel misinformation and misconceptions about offshore wind energy.
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1: Under current regulations, developers must reach written compensation agreements or support to fishing communities when their operations affect traditional fishing grounds.
2: So without that consent, without that compensation negotiation, you can go nowhere. It was a very, very tough beginning. And I still remember it was very physical.Borderline violent, so they were flipping the tables, and this is unacceptable. Fishermen friends were really angry.
1: Over the years, Marina built a working relationship with the fishing community.
2: It is all these years of, you know, being scolded and being yelled at, but you keep on showing up. So we settled the first offshore wind farms negotiation with 2.5 years.But the second offshore wind farm, it took us 6 months. The third offshore wind farm, 4 months. Because there was trust being built.
1: While trust continues to grow, there is still uncertainty about the long-term impact of rapid development.
3: I think it's that people haven't reached a very clear understanding of how it affects us for so long. What will it affect? I think people are still in a very unknown state. So maybe people are still holding on to the attitude of having to adjust.
1: Adapting also meant fisher folk like Chierong's husband had to change his methods to ensure a bountiful catch.
3: 我们的想法就是我们要更大的船，我们要走到更外面去，我们要去抓不一样的东西。但是它的条件就跟沿岸的船不一样了，因为沿岸的船你可以随时来回，你可以不想抓了，今天渔获量变少了，或者是渔具坏掉了，我们就马上回家。可是大船就不一样了，它可能开到外面就要6个小时或8个小时起跳，它不可能因为没什么东西而损坏就马上回来，所以它要准备足更多更足够的渔具到外面去。
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6: 要给他们看，对，让他们知道说。
1: Off Taiwan's coast, two realities now share the same waters, a way of life shaped by the sea, and a growing demand for energy.Both are navigating a delicate balance, each hoping for the best.

0: Explore a turbulent Asia where humanity, resilience and tradition take the spotlight this October on CNA. During the Japanese occupation of Singapore, an unlikely bond took root.
1: Honor went to the Japanese High Command, imploring them to conserve the collections of the gardens.
0: Discover how scientists came together to protect Singapore's gardens and treasures in War at the Gardens. In Nepal, a devastating flood tears through mountain valleys, sweeping away homes

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1: People are crying and shouting.
0: Witness extraordinary acts of courage as communities come together to search, rescue and rebuild. In Nepal, the floods wake. And in Taiwan, 11,000 pigeons are released far out at sea. Their quest to race back home, guided only by instinct.
1: 每一只每一个都要回来，知道吗？
0: Explore the extraordinary bond between humans and birds behind a tradition facing an uncertain future. In Inside Out Asia, Taiwan's Pigeon Kings. This October on CNA.

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7: Of all our human emotions, perhaps the one that feels heaviest is guilt. 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
13: Good morning. It's 11 a.m. in Singapore and Hong Kong, 8:30 in New Delhi, and 10 o'clock in Jakarta. I'm Bo Gong Kim. At this hour, India's opposition vows a second day of protests at Parliament after Rahul Gandhi was briefly detained during a mass rally in New Delhi. Australia's highest court halts a massive coal mine expansion and a landmark ruling that could reshape future fossil fuel projects. Singapore's Foreign Affairs Minister, Dr. Vivian Balakrishnan, highlights Singapore's trust premium in the global economy as policymakers, business and finance leaders gather in Singapore for the annual Milken Institute Asia Summit.
14: We're doing quite well. And it's not because we are the smartest or biggest or most powerful people in the room, but I would like to believe Singapore has a real trust premium. And we will double down on this.
13: And Israel puts its military on high alert on the October 7th anniversary, warning of possible attacks by Hamas.

0: Leaders of India's opposition Congress Party say all of their MPs will gather at Parliament House for a second day. The vow comes hours after Rahul Gandhi was briefly detained for trying to breach barricades during a protest march in New Delhi. Earlier reports said Mr. Gandhi was due to be in Maharashtra today to meet with protesters outraged over exam paper leaks. Mr. Gandhi was arrested after leading demonstrators to the Election Commission headquarters in New Delhi. The group was staging an eight-hour sit-in when authorities hauled several of them into vehicles. His sister and Congress Party leader Priyanka Gandhi was also detained, though they were later released. They're calling for India's election chief to resign for allegedly revising voter lists to favour the government. It's the latest in a series of demonstrations that began last week, involving opposition parties, student groups and the youth-led Kakhrush Janata Party. The protests follow months of controversy over Election Commission Chief Ganesh Kumar's alleged manipulation of electoral rolls during a nationwide move to revise the lists. Neha Punia is tracking this story for CNA, and she explains how far opposition parties are willing to go in this campaign.
1: We've seen dramatic developments on Tuesday. This was going to be a 10-minute march starting at Parliament Complex and ending at the Election Commission's headquarters. It's a kilometre-long stretch, and on foot it takes about 10 to 15 minutes. And we saw unprecedented security deployment on Tuesday. And as Rahul Gandhi, along with 300 members of Parliament from the India Bloc, which is a coalition of opposition parties that have come together to take on Prime Minister Narendra Modi's ruling Bharatiya Janata Party, were approaching the Election Commission's office. They were stopped at security barricading. That's where they sat for a bit and they protested. Then you had those dramatic scenes of Rahul Gandhi climbing a police barricade. He was waving an Indian flag, and then they were briefly detained. And that's when he got off the bus and he attempted to enter what is the Indian State Radio Broadcaster's office, which is the building adjacent to the Election Commission's office. And that's where he, along with his sister Priyanka Gandhi and other senior Congress leaders, have been holding a sit-in. So what was going to be perhaps an hour-long march has turned into a day-long standoff. Rahul Gandhi says this is just the beginning, that his party, along with other opposition parties, are not going to call off this demonstration until Ganesh Kumar resigns. He's accused him of committing treason. He says anyone involved in this exercise of revising voter rolls that he accuses favors the ruling party will be held to account. And they're going to launch a nationwide campaign, which will culminate in door-to-door campaigns as well as rallies held across India over the course of October and November.
0: Over in France, an estimated 250,000 protesters have taken to the streets demanding education reforms. Hundreds of schools were again forced to close. Authorities say more than 6,000 arrests have been recorded since demonstrations first broke out 2 weeks ago. William Denslow files this report for CNA from Paris.
2: A heavy police presence here on the streets of Paris. This comes as the law enforcement across the country has faced plenty of criticism over recent weeks for what many believe has been a heavy-handed response to these student-led demonstrations that we've seen across the country over recent weeks. Over the course of some of this demonstration, I saw some projectiles fired at police in response. I saw some smoke canisters as well. Now, we've heard from the French Interior Minister. They say investigations are being conducted. They believe, though, that the response has been proportionate. Now, Tuesday's demonstration has been significant, up to 40,000 people taking to the streets of Paris alone, according to local organisers. Their message, akin to what we've been hearing from students over the last few weeks across France, calling for reform of the country's education system. France has the highest levels of students to teacher ratios anywhere in Europe. That is one key demand for that to change. More teachers, less

0: crowded classrooms also calls for less dilapidated buildings as well as more access to higher education. Over recent days, French Prime Minister Sébastien Lecornu has called for the government to do more to take action, to make visible changes to the education system. Demonstrators I've been speaking to here in Paris say it's simply not going far enough.
1: The building, the school and the system, we want to change.
2: We want to be heard, and it's have been so much time that the government don't listen to us.
0: Demonstrations are taking place not just here in Paris but across much of the country, and it's not just students that are leading these demonstrations. Trade unions also heavily involved in Tuesday's protest. This significantly comes just months, roughly 6 months ahead of France's presidential elections, and it is an issue of these demonstrations becoming increasingly politicized both here in France and across much of the world. We've been seeing right-wing commentators getting involved as well in the likes of the UK and United States. So this is certainly taking on hugely politicized dimensions with those crucial French elections just a few months away. For CNA, I'm William Denslow in Paris.
3: A landmark climate ruling in Australia. The country's High Court has ruled against a massive coal mine expansion in the Hunter Valley region in New South Wales. The case was brought by retired science teachers Wendy Wales and Tony Lonergan, who for years fought to stop the Mount Pleasant mine expansion. Local mining firm Mark Energy had tried to extend the life of the mine by more than 20 years until 2048, arguing that coal that is shipped off and burned overseas could not be clearly linked to environmental impacts felt in the Hunter Valley north of Sydney. But the judges disagreed, noting that every ounce of greenhouse gas released into the atmosphere made bushfires, floods and droughts more likely. The judges said the firm's planning department had failed to consider ways to limit planet heating emissions from the mine. Roger Maynard is tracking the court's decision for CNA, and he joins us now from Sydney. Roger, thank you for joining us. Now, the campaigners have hailed this ruling as historic. Tell us more about the court's decision. What makes it so significant?
4: Well, this is undoubtedly a watershed moment in the highly controversial debate over the production of Australian coal and the contribution to climate change. It's believed to be the first time the High Court has issued such a landmark judgment, which has the potential to disrupt this country's highly lucrative minerals industry. And it'll force planning authorities to consider the impact of coal exports and their effect on emissions not only in Australia but overseas. Although this judgment only applies to the Mount Pleasant mine in New South Wales, it'll almost certainly create a legal precedent when mining companies apply for permission to mine elsewhere in Australia in the future. Coal is Australia's second biggest export behind iron ore and worth a staggering $70 billion a year in sales. What's more, there are enough supplies to last the next 3.5 centuries. That's assuming the mining companies are allowed to keep on digging. Right now, that's looking increasingly unlikely. Po.
3: Now, Roger, Australia is one of the world's fossil fuel giants. What impact could the ruling have beyond the Mount Pleasant mine in New South Wales? Could this change the future of the mining industry in Australia?
4: Well, clearly the mining industry won't be happy about this. Although today's High Court decision is directed at only one company, Mucha Energy, which is owned by Indonesia's Salim Group, it represents a major turning point in how the courts and planning authorities are likely to view mining applications and appeals in the future. On this occasion, the judges rejected an appeal by the company to expand its Mount Pleasant operation in the New South Wales Hunter Valley. The crux of the matter was whether planners had been required to consider how greenhouse gases generated by the project would contribute to climate change in the surrounding area. But the judgment also has implications for the far greater impact of fossil fuels on climate change generally. And herein lies the issue. Because 98% of the additional 870 million tonnes of carbon dioxide generated by this mine would end up overseas, much of it in Southeast Asia, where the coal is ultimately burned. So today's judgment effectively changes the legal landscape and will force planning authorities here to consider the impact on climate change both at home and abroad when approving or rejecting new or expanded coal mines. Per.
3: Many thanks for that update, Roger Maynard there, reporting from Sydney. In a fireside chat on the sidelines of the Milken Summit, which is underway here in Singapore, Foreign Affairs Minister Dr. Vivian Balakrishnan has laid out the country's priorities when it comes to maintaining ties with the US and China.
5: At a time when you've got two superpowers having a difficult phase in their relationship, and Singapore, and if you look at the stock of FDI, you know, America, I used to tell the president, you are more invested in Southeast Asia than America has invested, the stock of FDI, than America has invested in India, China, Japan, Korea combined. More in Southeast Asia. And then, of course, I usually don't whisper the next point, which is actually more than half of that is in Singapore. Right? So, is America important to me as a source of FDI, source of technology, and as an ultimate market? Yes, it is, absolutely. On the other hand, if I ask you, is there any other political entity in the world where 74% of us have Chinese ancestry? The answer is no. My colleague in China will regularly say to me, you know, of all people in the world, you, meaning Singapore, should understand us the best. Linguistically, culturally, historically, and so on and so forth. Actually, what he means is, you should agree with us. And here's where then I will then recite my standard line. We are a multiracial, multilingual city-state in the heart of Southeast Asia. We've got great relations with you. Both of you are vital for us, and we will handle our relationships very, very carefully. Now, that's easy to say, but what does it mean in practice? It means, actually, as long and as far as we can do so, we will refuse to choose. Because the moment you choose, in fact, you have no longer, you've lost strategic options, strategic latitude. Second, however, it's not enough to stop there and say, I will refuse to choose. You also have to say, because if you really force me to choose, either one of you, you may not like the final answer. Right? Even that's not enough. I then have to go on to say that in any case, I am not going to be used by the other guy against you as a proxy or as a lever. So you see this point about having to religiously say, I will refuse to choose, and whilst I will be useful to you, I will not be made use of. The key challenge now again comes back to trust. The key challenge for us is to maintain trust with both the United States and China. Not as a vassal state, not as a tributary state, but as a small but hopefully relevant and useful partner, but not to be made use of. To the extent that we can maintain this very delicate
6: balance, for sure.
5: I hate to use the word balance because when the two poles are jumping all over the place, if you're going to aim for strict balance, you will also be jumping all over the place. My preferred option is to maintain a clear, steady, principled, consistent position so that whatever they do, and if I have to say no, I say, well, we have to say no to you because we've done our own calculations of what's in our enlightened long-term national interest, I have to say no to you. But don't worry, I'm not acting on behalf of the other guy, and it's not personal. Maintaining that discipline of thought, and even in the conduct of relationship, is essential to our survival.
3: Your Asia business update is next. We'll check on the Asia-Pacific markets after Wall Street hit record highs as easing bond yields paved the way for a tech-led rally. Plus, China's next blockbuster could be made from a laptop. Filmmakers are swapping actors and crews for AI prompts as generative technology rewrites the rules of the country's film industry.
6: People are crying and shouting, the flood is coming.
7: The mountain collapses. A wall of water tears through Nepal's valleys. It takes homes, roads, and lives. But in its wake, people step forward.
8: We Nepalese, we like to help each other.
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7: Nepal, the floods wake. 7th October, Wednesday on CNA.
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3: Asia-Pacific markets are mostly lower despite tech-fueled gains powering both the S&P 500 and the Nasdaq to notch all-time closing highs overnight. Investors in the region are taking a more cautious stance amid lingering concerns over interest rates, energy costs and the global growth outlook. The ASX rebounding slightly higher after a weaker start. Key indices in Singapore, South Korea and Japan all in the red. In Seoul, AI-related players Samsung Electronics and SK Hynix are marking losses. Investors also taking a wait-and-see stance ahead of Samsung Electronics' earnings on Thursday to assess the outlook for AI demand. In Tokyo, investors are also weighing the Bank of Japan's interest rate outlook. The yen under some pressure against the US dollar. Data just out show real wages in the country rose 1.5% on year in August. That marks the 8th consecutive month of gains and supports the case for the BOJ to continue increasing rates. In Hong Kong, Hang Seng trading on the back foot. Hong Kong stocks could be in for a challenging fourth quarter. Analysts say investors are weighing limited stimulus from Beijing, tighter US financial conditions and a shifting narrative around the AI trade. Markets on the mainland are closed for a holiday. U.S. Treasury yields tumbled overnight after hitting fresh multi-decade highs in the previous session. The relief comes as investors pause to assess the recent sell-off and look ahead to next week's inflation data for fresh signals on interest rates. Ben Emmons from FedWatch Advisors explains why meaningful spending cuts may be needed to bring yields down further.
13: I think for the bond markets, if we indeed get to a point where we are starting to cut spending, And we're really trying to curb the debt growth, so to speak, as Scott Bessent said. And what that means for bonds is that as you cut spending, the economy slows down. As the economy slows down, inflation slows down, and the Fed may not have to raise rates. And that, I think, is the mechanism to get to lower yields. But when it comes to the outlook itself for the debt growth, it's a really challenge at this moment. Our debt load is so large and we're issuing so many T-bills that it's not so simple to just bend the curve, so to speak. You really have to cut spending very dramatically, which, in Congress is very difficult to accomplish. And that explains, I think, why bond yields haven't moved down so sharply from recent highs yet, because You know, until we actually see the true changes in the debt trajectory, the cutting spending in particular, yeah, yields do not really go down from here. They actually only go up based on fiscal risk and the economic growth.
3: The Reserve Bank of India is widely expected to hike its interest rates for the first time in nearly 4 years, as surging oil prices fuel inflation.

0: Inflation and the rupee hovers near record lows. Economists polled by Bloomberg predict the central bank to raise the benchmark rate by a quarter point to 5.5%. The last time the RBI raised rates was in early 2023. The policy committee is also expected to maintain a neutral stance as inflationary pressures are expected to persist into next year. Headline inflation has been rising gradually over the past year and is expected to reach the upper end of the RBI's tolerance band before year-end. A hike would put the RBI alongside other major central banks that have been tightening monetary policy. The escalating conflict in the Middle East has pushed crude prices back above $100 a barrel, while India's weakest monsoon in decades is expected to put further pressure on food prices. Tech giant ByteDance's creative platform, Jimeng, has been making waves in China. The new tool used to create AI-generated content have been sidelining traditional productions. In the first part of a three-part series, we profiled the female executive driving ByteDance's generative AI push.
1: From behind their desks, producers at this Beijing studio are working on what they hope will be the next hit drama. With carefully crafted prompts, they are creating an entire series on their computers. Just months ago, making the same show meant long days on set with actors, cameras, and full production crews.
2: 小的剧组实际上是耗人，几十号人，大的剧组规模成百上千号人，这么复杂，这么庞大的一个系统，只通过一台电脑去实现，当时还是觉得挺持怀疑态度的吧。但是真没想到，可能过了两年，发现好像它的进展比我们想象的要快得多。尤其是到今年春节这个 C-Dance 2.0 出来之后，发现确实非常厉害。Mr. Zhao
1: was talking about the AI video generation model developed by Chinese tech giant ByteDance. C-Dance was first launched in June 2025. It's available in China through Jimeng, ByteDance's consumer-facing AI creative platform. Mr. Zhao says AI-generated dramas can cost just 10 to 20% of what it once took to make them with actors and film crews. The result? China's drama industry is being upended. There have been reports of actors losing jobs en masse and traditional productions being shelved. To understand what's driving this disruption, you need to know Kelly Chang.
3: 借助詹埃的技术，画面就可以瞬间砰的一下出现。这么简单，每个人脑子里的奇思妙想都像是被按了快门一样，这一切仿佛就是在做梦。
1: She describes herself as an introvert who gets nervous in front of a crowd. Yet, Ms. Zhang has become one of the most powerful women in Chinese tech. To get a sense of just how influential Ms. Zhang is, consider this. She helped build Douyin, the Chinese counterpart of TikTok, from the ground up. Douyin would go on to reshape China's tech landscape. Its success also provided the blueprint for ByteDance's global push with TikTok. ByteDance today is already larger than Tencent and Alibaba by revenue.
4: In 2015, 2016, and she took on the challenge, and she started something called the Huoshan app, which is, you can think of it as a precursor to TikTok or Douyin. And the app was first launched in the northern part of China and quickly gained around 50 million users. And later she built, together with a team of course, Douyin, and then later on launched the overseas version, TikTok, and finally the CapCut. So every single product that she has proven to, that she's able to bring it from its infancy to a mature and popular product. And I think that gains her the name of a godmother of product.
1: When Ms. Zhang moved to CapCut, many thought she was demoted. But observers say she understood what ByteDance needed to stay ahead, keep giving creators the best tools so they can make the kind of viral content that brings audiences back.
5: CapCut is not a small app by any means, so it's already a pretty decently sized platform, and she understands it very well because of the way it feeds into Douyin. She really sees herself as more of a product person and where she can make the most difference and grow the next generation of products that's going to come into ByteDance's portfolio.

0: especially with the resurgence of artificial intelligence, is in something like CapCut.
1: Chinese tech companies are spending aggressively on artificial intelligence, but making money from those investments remains a challenge. ByteDance's AI chatbot Doubao is now a household name in China, but turning its popularity into profits has proven difficult. Zimeng and SeedDance, on the other hand, have found a compelling use case, one that users are willing to pay for. Data provider XSignal estimates Zimeng has nearly 20 million monthly active users in China. Still, whether AI will strengthen platforms such as Douyin and TikTok or eventually undermine them remains an open question.
2: And for more on the women making their mark on China's tech scene and shaping how people play, create and connect, watch tonight's episode of CNA Correspondent at 9:30 p.m. Singapore Hong Kong time, or anytime on CNA.Asia or on YouTube. Ahead on Asia Now, the war in Gaza hits the three-year mark with no permanent resolution to the conflict. We examine where the US-backed ceasefire plan stands and what lies ahead for the enclave.

0: turning tofu profits into gold, 1 gram at a time. But what happens if the price of gold falls? Buying someone else's insurance policy, can it really pay off? Plus, is giving up his car saving him $2,000 a month? On Money Mind, tonight on CNA.
1: China's tech is changing the world, but in a male-dominated industry, there are women who are making their mark.
2: Callie, she's able to put all those things together in a highly data-driven culture.
3: For Tencent, for Michelle, this has really become the dominant operational mode.
4: Snowflake's reputation is built on not simply media hype.
1: How China's female tech leaders are transforming the way we play, create, and connect. Tonight on CNA.
5: For decades, South Korea has been known for one thing. But in 2024, something changed. South Korea's birth rates have risen steadily for two full years. Could South Korea finally be turning the tide on babies?
6: 누구나 그렇지만 논리적으로는 잃을 게 많잖아요.
5: Insight Thursday on CNA.

0: Updating this hour's top stories. India's opposition vows a second day of protests at parliament after Rahul Gandhi was briefly detained during a mass rally in New Delhi. Australia's highest court halts a massive coal mine expansion and a landmark ruling that could reshape future fossil fuel projects. And Israel puts its military on high alert on the October 7th anniversary, warning of possible attacks by Hamas. Israel has put its military on high alert ahead of today's anniversary of the October 7th attacks in 2023. Defense Minister Israel Katz warned Gazans would pay a heavy price if Israeli troops were harmed. Both the Defense Ministry and Prime Minister Benjamin Netanyahu cited intelligence, saying Hamas is planning to carry out attacks, possibly today and ahead of polls later this month. On Monday, Israel held a state ceremony to mark 3 years since the attack. Mr. Netanyahu vowed that Hamas will never rule Gaza. A minute of silence was observed moments ago to mark the moment Hamas attacked. Hundreds of events and commemorations are expected globally, including protests and vigils in countries like Australia, Spain, France, the UK and Canada, mostly against Israel's response to the attacks. An event was held at the UN yesterday to honour October 7th victims and former hostages who survived. The US ambassador to the world body hailed the Iron Dome technology that Washington shared with its ally and reiterated America's continued support.
1: America will stand with the Jewish people. The terrorists are on their back foot. Be strong, be resilient, be wise, and know that what you're doing is right. Stand with your moral compass and know that this administration, the United States of America, stands with you.
0: The October 7th attacks are seen as the deadliest in Israel's history, with more than 1,200 deaths. Hamas militants took more than 250 hostages into Gaza. In response, Israel launched an offensive that left most of Gaza in ruins and killed over 74,000 Palestinians. A truce was declared a year ago under a peace plan initiated by the US, but Israeli attacks have persisted over disagreements on issues like how to disarm Hamas and who will govern Gaza. Kate Fisher has been tracking developments from Washington, D.C., and she tells us how President Trump plans to move forward with his Gaza plan amid the war on Iran.
2: There is still officially a plan. It's a year old, but as you mentioned, the problem is that it has essentially stalled, with Israel occupying around two-thirds of Gaza and conducting, you know, near daily attacks still. And the Trump administration's roadmap depends, of course, on Hamas disarming, which would then allow Israeli forces to withdraw and an international stabilization force to take over security in Gaza. Now, the White House says it's trying to keep those negotiations alive, but that Israel and Hamas remain too divided over what disarmament would actually mean. And there is a second problem, Iran. The war there's pulled US attention, money, resources away from Gaza, and it's complicated the wider regional diplomacy that would be needed to implement the plan in Gaza. So the White House is struggling to move forward as it wants Hamas disarmed before Israel withdraws, while Hamas wants guaranteed of an Israeli withdrawal before giving up its weapons. And until Washington can bridge that gap, the plan remains largely stuck, and Israel will continue its military operations in Gaza.
0: Dr. Benjamin Rad, political scientist at UCLA, shares his thoughts on the state of Israel today and what's stopping the Gaza ceasefire from becoming a lasting settlement.
3: Israel faces a situation where externally it has managed to neutralize its short-range enemies, meaning along its borders, Hezbollah, Hamas, and various other groups that have threatened Israel's safety and security. So there are definitely military successes, strategic successes on those fronts, but it has come at a huge price. Israel is now diplomatically and internationally isolated in ways it's never been before. So while it enjoys maybe a better security posture than it did, let's say, 2 years ago, 3 years ago, 6 months ago, in terms of its international standing and its diplomatic efforts at essentially reaching normalization with its neighbors beyond the Abraham Accords, it is further away from where it was. So you have success on one hand, and you have setbacks balancing that on the other. Well, the issue is you're asking both sides to take positions that neither has a constituency that's willing to make. So let's start with Hamas. Hamas, whether it speaks for the Palestinian people is really open for debate. It's not like the people of Gaza have an ability to express their honest views about Hamas's leadership. Quite frankly, if they did, it probably wouldn't be very favorable of what Hamas has done for them. But regardless, to move forward with this proposal would effectively require from the Israeli side Hamas to stop existing as any kind of an entity or organized group. Whether they are willing to go that far remains to be seen. The way this peace proposal is designed is it defers ultimately that part of it. If Hamas demilitarizes, can they still remain a political force? If they remain a political force, can they run for elections? Can they have members sitting in a future parliament of some kind? All of these remain outstanding issues. And so that's on the Palestinian side. On the Israeli side, even if the Palestinians or Hamas delivers on everything Israel wants or everything the international community is asking for, are Israelis, especially those who have shifted to the right, willing to allow for the creation of a Palestinian state or an autonomous Palestinian entity of some kind? Because that is where this framework ultimately goes.
0: Meantime, U.S. President Trump has sparked controversy after suggesting Iran should hit U.S. cities. He was speaking about wartime sacrifices at a rally, including higher oil prices.
4: It's a little bit high. It's a small price to pay for keeping the world safe, keeping our country safe. They can take out a city. Let them take out Los Angeles. Let them take out San Diego. This is a very small price to pay, and it's going to be over with very soon.
0: His remarks drew strong rebuke from his own Republican Party and Democratic leaders in California, the state's governor calling him deranged and dangerous. The White House tried to roll back the damage, saying Mr. Trump had meant the U.S. was fighting to stop Iran from acquiring the ability to attack American cities.
5: At the end of the day, he's the president for both L.A. and San Diego. He's tasked with serving the constituents of both L.A. and San Diego. I think it's a rash thing to say. And disrespectful to the people that supported him in both of those areas. Last thing, I think I miss the times when our politicians used to be well-spoken.
0: It comes as Vice President J.D. Vance says Tehran needs to stop enriching uranium before the war can end. Mr. Vance reiterated Washington's position that Iran cannot have a nuclear weapon and said the U.S. was in talks with Iran's president and foreign minister. Both sides have been trading proposals aimed at finding common ground to end the conflict and reopen the Strait of Hormuz. All this takes place as Saudi-backed Yemeni forces continue their offensive to retake territory from Iran-backed Houthi rebels in a conflict that threatens to expand and escalate. The Houthis have been striking targets around the Bab el-Mandab Strait, another key waterway crucial for the transit of global crude. Ahead on Asia now, South Korea's homegrown Nuri rocket faces its toughest test yet as it carries a record satellite payload with little room for error. And later, Argentina football fans wave the goodbye to the greatest of all time. Lionel Messi weaves his magic one last time for his country before hanging up his boots.
6: When I'm driving, I will tend to doze off.
7: I've just always felt tired and sometimes out of control.
8: I'm so tired of thinking, I just want to pick up my phone and off my brain.
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11: Your numbers more closely reflect those who might be in their 50s or maybe even 60s.
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13: 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Well done.
9: Restless. Biohacking better health, Saturday and Sunday on CNA.
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2: CNA wins at the Cannes Corporate Media and TV Awards 2026 with 2 gold, 2 silver and the prestigious Blue Dolphin TV Network of the Year Award. 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CNA. Understand Asia. Explore a turbulent Asia where humanity, resilience and tradition take the spotlight this October on CNA. During the Japanese occupation of Singapore, an unlikely bond took root.
3: Honor went to the Japanese High Command, imploring them to conserve the collections of the gardens.
2: Discover how scientists came together to protect Singapore's gardens and treasures in War at the Gardens. In Nepal, a devastating flood tears through mountain valleys, sweeping away homes and lives.
4: People are crying and shouting.
2: Witness extraordinary acts of courage as communities come together to search, rescue and rebuild. In Nepal, the floods wake. And in Taiwan, 11,000 pigeons are released far out at sea. Their quest to race back home, guided only by instinct.
5: 每一只每一个都要回来，知道吗？
2: Explore the extraordinary bond between humans and birds behind a tradition facing an uncertain future in Inside Out Asia, Taiwan's Pigeon Kings, this October on CNA.
6: AI is allowing individuals and small teams in China to take on work that once required much larger companies. Now, big companies are experimenting with the same idea, using AI agents to take on work across their organizations. So what does that mean for companies of the future? CNA's Rebecca Mateo tells us in the final part of our series on AI-powered companies.
7: 我会给他一段话，就是我希望报告里有哪些东西，有哪些数据，有哪些模块，有哪些东西，并且我希望报告的色调是什么样子的。然后我希望他先帮我把这些报告的图表先生成出来。我希望有哪些图表。This
8: is DT Claw, an AI assistant developed by Ant Digital Technologies, the enterprise technology arm of Chinese fintech giant Ant Group. 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
7: 我们有看过，比如说你是一个专业的 expert 在这个 financial 的领域的话，你如果想要去做一个投研的报告。 即使你是一个高级的分析师，可能也需要3到4个小时时间，你需要去查数据，去计算相关的一些公式，生成一些中间结果，以及去撰写最后的报告，然后能够达到一个可读的版本，应该需要3到4个小时时间。但是因为 DT Cloud 里面，它内置的financial assistant，它有很强的know-how和行业经验，以及相关的一些方案在里面，所以我们基本上可以在分钟级就可以从数据收集到最后的这个报告生产，完成整个链路的一个串联。
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8: Some researchers believe the change could go further, reshaping the size and structure of companies themselves.
0: 超级个体跟超级组织，超级组织就是几个超级个体加上 AI 完成的嘛，对吧？所以这个界限到底在哪里？其实说，如果这个 AI 足够强大的话，其实所有的组织都会变成少人组织或者 OPC。OPC 呢，就是你要放在一个更大的叙事去看。就是大企业瘦身跟一人公司变成少人公司，然后少人公司做很多大厂可以做的事情，就这个里面最后到底谁会胜出。
8: So the next challenge isn't just making AI smarter, but figuring out how people and AI should work together and what size and shape of organization best fits the AI era.Rebecca Mateo, CNA, Beijing.
6: What does it take to get a fresh durian from Vietnam into China? Well, quite a lot, as it turns out. Racing against time and crossing borders is only part of the challenge. In this week's episode of the CNA Correspondent Podcast, Otelie Edwards speaks to CNA's Deborah Wong and Leong Wai Kit about a story that started with the King of Fruits, but ended up uncovering something much bigger.
5: I mean, to me, it just feels like it's not just whether, you know, is this durian good enough? It's can this durian actually survive the journey? And if it doesn't, then what's next?
10: We set out wanting to do a story about durians, but I had a deeper appreciation for the bigger supply chain story that we eventually uncovered and understood. So questions like, how do you make sure customs procedures are quick enough to get your goods across the border quickly? Do you also shorten testing procedures? Do you hire more workers to sort out the goods and get them distributed quickly to other parts of China? So I, with all these questions in mind, I went to Pingxiang. It's a border town with Vietnam to understand all this. Now, that's a Chinese border town. That's the first stop that Vietnamese truck drivers enter when they get into China. And it was at that town where I also met with other Chinese traders, exporters, importers, like Mr. Lu Ming from Wanjiaxin Trade Company. He told me that ever since China fitted its ports with its smart 24/7 systems, you know, Southeast Asian, the volume of Southeast Asian fruits have increased quite a fair bit. They can enter China much faster as well. And it also makes his job much better. China, for instance, now uses intelligent inspection bays. So you don't have officials going down inspecting each truck manually. You have, you know, AI to help you do all that. And that saves a lot of time. Paperwork is also all digital right now. So in fact, companies can submit all these customs declaration forms days in advance. And so when your truck drivers actually reach the border, they get cleared very efficiently. And they can also be able, they're also able to track their customs right now in real time because of the Beidou satellite system.
6: You can catch the rest of that episode on our podcast, CNA Correspondent, available on our website, CNA or Millicent apps, as well as on YouTube, Spotify and Apple Podcasts. Now, South Korea's fifth Nuri mission is on its most complex space venture yet. The homegrown rocket is set to launch today, carrying more satellites than any previous Nuri mission. Deploying them will require greater precision, with far tighter margins for error in altitude. Grace Chin explains.
11: This is Nuri, the space rocket that South Korea calls its own. It's a three-stage rocket designed to separate in phases as it climbs to orbit to deliver its payload of satellites. And for this fifth launch, it's carrying more than ever before. There are 15 on board, the largest number Nuri has ever carried on a single mission. 10 are smaller CubeSats, but these five are the main ones. They're called NeonSats.South Korea's new Earth observation microsatellites. They're designed to work together as a constellation. Eventually, the plan is to operate 10 of them across two orbital planes. Five are on this mission, and another five will follow on Nuri's sixth launch next year. Once the full constellation is in place, the array of electro-optical cameras will photograph the Korean peninsula at least three times a day and revisit the same location within 24 hours.That matters because observing what's changed is crucial, whether it's activity at a site of national security interest or the spread of a wildfire. The shorter the gap, the more precise the observation. But first, they have to get

the right place. The target is about 570 kilometers above Earth. And the five main satellites need to be delivered within a tolerance of 15 kilometers. On Nuri's fourth launch, that was 35 kilometers. The altitude margin

0: 4, 3, 2, engine 점화.
1: Nuri has come a long way. Its first flight in 2021 reached space, but failed to put its dummy payload into orbit. 8 months later, its second launch succeeded, making South Korea the seventh country to demonstrate the ability to launch a satellite of more than a ton with its own rocket. Nuri 3 and 4 followed, each mission becoming more complex. And now, Launch 5 is its most demanding test yet.
2: Singapore is taking the humble postage stamp digital in what its national postal operator says is a first for Asia. Instead of sticking a physical stamp on a letter, customers can buy postage on their phones and write a unique code on the envelope. Singapore Post says the launch is aimed at making domestic mail more convenient as postal services adapt to increasingly digital consumer habits. Eugene Chow reports.
3: Peel, stick and post. For decades, that's been the way to send letters. Now, SingPost is offering an electronic option, starting with a six-month trial for digital stamps.
4: Singaporeans are highly comfortable with digital services, and they increasingly expect everyday tasks to be simple, effortless, and available through the phone. We saw this as an opportunity to introduce mobile-first convenience into the physical mail journey.
5: So how does it actually work? First, I open the SingPost app and choose the postage I need. Once I've paid, I'm given a unique code which I write on my letter. I then mark the code as used in the app. And that's it. It's ready to begin its postal journey just as if I had used a physical stamp. So the letter is still very much physical. It's the stamp and the way I pay for postage that's gone digital.
3: The electronic versions also retain their heritage and character, with the first designs marking this year's National Day and World Post Day. But replacing a physical stamp with a handwritten code brings a different challenge.
6: Every digital stamp has a unique code. When the code is used, our system checks whether it's valid and whether it has already been used. So simply copying the code doesn't mean it can be used again. We also have a security control in place to protect the digital stamp information.
3: The launch also builds on the complete rollout of the SingPost at My Block initiative across more than 20,000 buildings. Under that scheme, residents can use existing return mail slots at letterbox nests to post letters and small parcels. SingPost will hold a roadshow from Thursday to show the public that sending a letter is now as simple as buy, write and post.
2: Football great Lionel Messi has played his final match for Argentina, bowing out from international football following a typically dominant performance against Benin. Tens of thousands of fans flocked to the Monumental Stadium in Buenos Aires ahead of Messi's 208th match for this country. The more than 85,000 capacity stadium sold out after weeks of build-up as fans looked to catch up the player who led Argentina to World Cup glory in 2022 and the final again in the U.S. just 3 months ago.
7: Y es un sentimiento muy fuerte. Es una tristeza, pero estamos, la verdad, muy contentos con todo el legado que nos dejó, tanto fuera y dentro de la cancha, porque la verdad que es un hombre increíble. Es increíble.
2: After a quiet first half, Messi weaved his magic to set up two goals, one off a corner in the 48th minute, put away by Nicolas Otamendi in his final match for Argentina as well. The second setting up Nico Paz for a stunning 61st minute goal. The captain capped the match off with his 126th goal for his country, a thumping finish from the spot in the 70th minute to round off a satisfying 3-0 win. Ahead on Asia now, we'll check the top stories. Roads around India's parliament shut again as the opposition vows more mass protests. We'll speak to Neha Punia in New Delhi about the latest developments. Plus, the war in Gaza hits the three-year mark with no permanent resolution to the conflict. Israel's military on high alert for potential attacks.

0: on this episode of Singapore Hour. Rice, vinegar, and a dash of moxie. Meet the sushi chef breaking barriers in Singapore.
1: Japan has so much craftsmen, and it's interesting to know that we can achieve that in our own country as well.
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8: It's 12 noon in Singapore and Hong Kong, 9:30 a.m. in New Delhi, and 11 o'clock in Jakarta. I'm Bo Kong Kim. At this hour, India's opposition vows a second day of protest at Parliament after Rahul Gandhi was briefly detained during a mass rally in New Delhi. Australia's highest court halts a massive coal mine expansion and a landmark ruling that could reshape future fossil fuel projects. As policymakers, business and industry leaders gather in Singapore for the annual Milken Institute Asia Summit, Singapore's Foreign Affairs Minister, Dr. Vivian Balakrishnan, highlights ASEAN's significant growth in the face of geopolitical tensions and supply chain disruptions. And Israel puts its military on high alert on the October 7th anniversary, warning of possible attacks by Hamas.

Leaders of India's opposition and Congress party say all of their MPs will gather at Parliament House for a second day. This after party leaders, including Rahul Gandhi, were briefly detained for trying to breach barricades during a protest march in New Delhi yesterday. The group was staging an eight-hour sit-in when authorities hauled several of them into vehicles. Opposition parties are calling for India's election chief to resign for allegedly revising voter lists to favour the government. It's the latest in a series of demonstrations that began last week, involving opposition parties, student groups and the youth-led Kakrat Janata Party. And Neha Punia joins us now with more from New Delhi. Neha, thank you for joining us. What's been the response to Mr. Rahul Gandhi and other opposition leaders' brief detention? How do we see the events shaping what happens next?

0: Well, it's become a battle of narratives. The BJP, which is Prime Minister Narendra Modi's ruling party, has been criticizing what Rahul Gandhi and other opposition leaders have been doing. On Tuesday, they held several press conferences. On Wednesday morning as well, they've been speaking to the press here, calling what Mr. Gandhi did, starting with the march and ending with that sit-in, which only wrapped up after Mr. Gandhi and his sister, along with other senior Congress leaders, were forcibly removed from the office of the state radio broadcaster as a staged drama. The BJP maintains that Mr. Gandhi is spreading lies. He's lying to the nation and trying to spread anarchy, also maintaining that the Election Commission had offered to meet Mr. Gandhi, but Mr. Gandhi had insisted that the meeting happen in the Parliament complex, which is not as per protocol, which is why that meeting did not go ahead, contrary to what Mr. Gandhi is claiming. Now, the Congress, on the other hand, along with other opposition parties, are calling this a dark day in India's democracy. They say that there were more than 300 members of Parliament that had participated in Tuesday's march. They had marched from Parliament to the Election Commissioner's headquarters, and they were stopped right outside. They weren't allowed to go in. They said they wanted to present their you know, they had a list of requests, including demanding the chief election commissioner's resignation. They wanted to meet him, but they were stopped, they said, which is when they went into a neighboring building, which is the state radio broadcaster's office. And that's where that six-hour-long, sit-in happened, where Rahul Gandhi was forcibly removed from. Now, the Congress party is indicating there will be another day of protests on Wednesday. They've not said what that could look like. Other opposition leaders are saying that they're going to be back on the streets again. We have seen unprecedented security deployment for the seventh day running in New Delhi on Wednesday. Prohibitory orders are in place once again. Delhi police categorical, saying this is a very high security zone. Gatherings of five or more people are not allowed. So it's quite likely the sort of showdown we saw on Tuesday will likely happen again on Wednesday if opposition leaders try to march like they did on Tuesday again.
1: So we're expecting more protests, but how much pressure can the opposition realistically exert?
0: You know, what we saw on Tuesday were fairly dramatic scenes. That march was going to be from Parliament complex, like I said, to the Election Commissioner's headquarters. If you look at Delhi's map, it's a 1 kilometer stretch. On foot, it takes about 15 minutes. So it should have wrapped up in under an hour. But as we know, that entire, protest dragged on for nearly a day. And it only ended when Rahul Gandhi and his sister were forcibly removed from there. And the images that are now circulating, political experts say that's given the opposition a lot of political mileage. And they're now using that as, fuel to try and raise this issue further. We've seen the Cockroach Janata Party, which is the youth movement that's also picked up this issue, criticized Rahul Gandhi's detention as well. They've said if the main opposition leader of the country cannot meet the country's election commissioner, then what sort of a democracy are we? Other opposition leaders have criticized his detention as well. So it has become a big talking point. The Congress, along with other opposition parties, have said they're going to hold more demonstrations apart from the one that's planned for Wednesday. They're going to go door to door, they say, at the grassroots level to raise the issue of the alleged deletion of 130 million voters. They're going to hold rallies across the country over the course of October and November. But this week, on Saturday, we will also see the Cockroach Janata Party hold a major movement on Saturday. So all of this is happening in the in the lead up to that. So that's adding pressure. But the BJP maintains that all of these allegations of the election commissioner acting unilaterally, of these decisions having been taken to benefit the BJP electorally, are false, and they maintain there's no wrongdoing. So they don't seem to be giving this any sort of attention. They maintain this is all a political gimmick. But with the Congress, with the other opposition parties, as well as youth movements now picking this up at the same time, it's certainly become, a big political talking point here in New Delhi.
1: Well, many thanks for that update. Neha Punia there covering this story for CNA from New Delhi. Now, over

0: France, an estimated 250,000 protesters have taken to the streets demanding education reforms. Hundreds of schools were again forced to close. Authorities say more than 6,000 arrests have been recorded since demonstrations first broke out 2 weeks ago. William Denslow files this report for CNA from Paris.
1: A heavy police presence here on the streets of Paris. This comes as the law enforcement across the country has faced plenty of criticism over recent weeks for what many believe has been a heavy-handed response to these student-led demonstrations that we've seen across the country over recent weeks. Over the course of some of this demonstration, I saw some projectiles fired at police in response. I saw some smoke canisters as well. Now, we've heard from the French Interior Minister. They say investigations are being conducted. They believe, though, that the response has been proportionate. Now, Tuesday's demonstration has been significant, up to 40,000 people taking to the streets of Paris alone, according to local organisers. Their message, akin to what we've been hearing from students over the last few weeks across France, calling for reform of the country's education system. France has the highest levels of students to teacher ratios anywhere in Europe. That is one key demand for that to change. More teachers, less crowded classrooms. Also calls for less dilapidated buildings, as well as more access to higher education. Over recent days, French Prime Minister Sébastien Lecornu has called for the government to do more, to take action, to make visible changes to the education system. Demonstrators I've been speaking to here in Paris say it's simply not going far enough.
2: The building, the school and the system, we want to change.
3: We want to be heard, and it have been so much time that the government don't listen to us.
1: Demonstrations are taking place not just here in Paris, but across much of the country. And it's not just students that are leading these demonstrations. Trade unions also heavily involved in Tuesday's protest. This significantly comes just months, roughly 6 months, ahead of France's presidential elections. And it is an issue of these demonstrations becoming increasingly politicized, both here in France and across much of the world. We've been seeing right-wing commentators getting involved as well in the likes of the UK and United States. So this is certainly taking on hugely politicized dimensions with those crucial French elections just a few months away. For CNA, I'm William Denslow in Paris.
0: A landmark climate ruling in Australia. The country's High Court has ruled against a massive coal mine expansion in the Hunter Valley region in New South Wales. The case was brought by retired science teachers Wendy Wales and Tony Lonergan, who for years fought to stop the Mount Pleasant mine expansion. Local mining firm Mark Energy had tried to extend the life of the mine by more than 20 years until 2048, arguing that coal that is shipped off and burned overseas could not be clearly linked to environmental impacts felt in Hunter Valley, north of Sydney. But the judges disagreed, noting that every ounce of greenhouse gas released into the atmosphere made bushfires, floods and droughts more likely. The judges said the firm's planning department have failed to consider ways to limit planet heating emissions from the mine. Roger Maynard in Sydney tells us the High Court's ruling could have far-reaching consequences, especially for Australia's mining industry.
4: This is undoubtedly a watershed moment in the highly controversial debate over the production of Australian coal and the contribution to climate change. It's believed to be the first time the High Court has issued such a landmark judgment, which has the potential to disrupt this country's highly lucrative minerals industry. And it'll force planning authorities to consider the impact of coal exports and their effect on emissions not only in Australia but overseas. Although this judgment only applies to the Mount Pleasant mine in New South Wales, it'll almost certainly create a legal precedent when mining companies apply for permission to mine elsewhere in Australia in the future. Coal is Australia's second biggest export behind iron ore and worth a staggering $70 billion a year in sales. What's more, there are enough supplies to last the next 3.5 centuries. That's assuming the mining companies are allowed to keep on digging. Right now, that's looking increasingly unlikely. On this occasion, the judges rejected an appeal by the company to expand its Mount Pleasant operation in the New South Wales Hunter Valley. The crux of the matter was whether planners had been required to consider how greenhouse gases generated by the project would contribute to climate change in the surrounding area. But the judgment also has implications for the far greater impact of fossil fuels on climate change generally. And herein lies the issue. Because 98% of the additional 870 million tonnes of carbon dioxide generated by this mine would end up overseas, much of it in Southeast Asia, where the coal is ultimately burned. So today's judgment effectively changes the legal landscape and will force planning authorities here to consider the impact on climate change both at home and abroad when approving or rejecting new or expanded coal mines.
0: The Milken Summit is underway here in Singapore, and on a fireside chat on the sidelines of the meeting, Foreign Affairs Minister Dr. Vivian Balakrishnan lays out the priorities for the country as it prepares to take over the chairmanship for ASEAN in 2027.
5: If our economy within ASEAN continues to grow, continues to be more and more integrated, if our respective strengths, say in energy, in technology, could really be brought to a complementary where the whole is more than the sum of the parts, we would have succeeded. So in other words, we're looking for deeper integration within ASEAN, and then we're looking for wider partnerships across us, beyond ASEAN. By that I mean not just our traditional dialogue partners, but we want to do stuff with the EU, we want to do stuff with Africa, South America, Pacific Islands, across the Canada as well, a trans-Pacific strategy. Basically, if you think about it, if we're going through turbulent weather, and because by definition we are small, except for Indonesia, the more we can raft our economies, the better it is to cope with high waves and strong winds. So, but let's just put some numbers on this, right? If you add up the cumulative nominal GDP of ASEAN, we will be or may already be the fourth largest composite economy in the world. And guess what? We still have great growth potential in the next 20 years. So we want to be assessed on our own merit, not as an arena for contestation between the superpowers, and not as another arena for proxy wars. That's the first point. We stand collectively on our own, and we're a credible, significant size. The next point, if you look at the growth figures just for the first half of this year, you know, you'll be surprised. Vietnam is galloping at 8%+. Even Singapore, 6.1% GDP growth for the first half of this year. And my neighbors in Malaysia and Indonesia must be running at around 5%+. So the point is, in the midst of a crazy world, in the midst of the breakdown in world order, the breakdown in trade, the disruption to supply chains, we're having significant growth. In fact, to the point where you start having to worry, why is it so high? And I was showing you a slide just now, you know. I think most of you, if I ask most of you, who is the biggest trading partner of Singapore last year? The traditional answer is China. And the slide I showed you, the biggest trading partner last year for Singapore was Taiwan. Mm. Right. So what's going on? I think clearly AI,
6: technology, right?
5: Semiconductors, technology has a big part to it. So, but can you see how this illustrates? This is a moment of great potential and peril. This is a moment of great change and volatility. And if we can thread the needle, and not just for Singapore, but for ASEAN as a whole, I think we've got quite a compelling narrative and great potential for ASEAN. So I'm still an advocate. I'm a believer in ASEAN.
0: Still ahead, we'll check on Asia-Pacific markets after Wall Street rose to record highs as a pause in the bond market sell-off paved the way for a tech-led wave of buying.
6: People are crying and shouting, the flood is coming.
7: A mountain collapses. A wall of water tears through Nepal's valleys. It takes homes, roads, and lives. But in its wake, people step forward.
8: We Nepalese, we like to help each other.
9: 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In this worst condition, this is our duty, responsibility.
7: Communities are cut off, but volunteers adapt.
8: I'm happy that I can help, but it also eats me.
6: But humanity is inside here. I have to.
7: Nepal, the flood's wake. 7th October, Wednesday on CNA.
10: 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Getting to know beautiful Japan takes the slow road to relaxation. Ride the Asa Coast Railway, where wheels leave the road and roll onto the rails. Then settle into a cozy homestay with delicious home-cooked meals and freshly roasted coffee. 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
0: Asia-Pacific markets are mostly lower despite tech-fueled gains powering both the S&P 500 and the Nasdaq to notch all-time closing highs overnight. Investors in the region are taking a more cautious stance amid lingering concerns over interest rates, energy costs and the global growth outlook. The ASX rebounding slightly higher after a weaker start. Key indices in Singapore, South Korea and Japan all in the red. In Seoul, AI-related players Samsung Electronics and SK Hynix are marking losses. Investors also taking a wait-and-see stance ahead of Samsung Electronics' earnings on Thursday to assess the outlook for AI demand. In Tokyo, investors are also weighing the Bank of Japan's interest rate outlook. The yen under some pressure against the US dollar. Data just out show real wages in the country rose 1.5% on year in August. That marks the eighth consecutive month of gains and supports the case for the BOJ to continue increasing rates. In Hong Kong, Hang Seng trading on the back foot. Hong Kong stocks could be in for a challenging fourth quarter. Analysts say investors are weighing limited stimulus from Beijing, tighter U.S. financial conditions and a shifting narrative around the AI trade. Markets on the mainland are closed for a holiday. U.S. Treasury yields tumbled overnight after hitting fresh multi-decade highs in a previous session. The relief comes as investors pause to assess the recent sell-off and look ahead to next week's inflation data for fresh signals on interest rates. Ben Emmons from FedWatch Advisors explains why meaningful spending cuts may be needed to bring yields down further.
12: I think for the bond markets, if we indeed get to a point where we are starting to cut spending and we're really trying to curb the debt growth, so to speak, as Klaassen said, then what that means for bonds is that if you cut spending, the economy slows down. As the economy slows down, inflation slows down, and the Fed may not have to raise rates. And that, I think, is the mechanism to get to lower yields. But when it comes to the outlook itself for the debt growth, it's a really challenge at this moment. Our debt load is so large and we're issuing so many bills, and it's not so simple to just bend the curve, so to speak. You really have to cut spending very dramatically, which, you know, in Congress is very difficult to accomplish. And that explains, I think, why bond yields haven't moved down so sharply from recent highs yet, because, you know, until we actually see the true changes in the debt trajectory, the cutting spending in particular, yeah, yields do not really go down from here. They actually only go up based on fiscal risk and economic growth.
0: AI is allowing individuals and small teams in China to take on work that once required much larger companies. Now, big companies are also experimenting the same idea, using AI agents to take on work across their organizations. So what does that mean for companies of the future? CNA's Rebecca Mateo tells us in the final part of a series on AI-powered companies.
13: 我会给他一段话，就是我希望报告里有哪些东西，有哪些数据，有哪些模块，有哪些东西，并且我希望报告的色调是什么样子的。然后我希望他先帮我把这些报告的图表先生成出来。我希望有哪些图表。This
14: is DT Claw, an AI assistant developed by Ant Digital Technologies, the enterprise technology arm of Chinese fintech giant Ant Group. Rather than simply answering questions, it is designed to be deployed across different business workflows.
13: 我们有看过，比如说你是一个专业的 expert 在这个 financial 的领域的话，你如果想要去做一个投研的报告。 即使你是一个高级的分析师，可能也需要3到4个小时时间，你需要去查数据，去计算相关的一些公式，生成一些中间结果，以及去撰写最后的报告，然后能够达到一个可读的版本，应该需要3到4个小时时间。但是因为 DT Cloud 里面，它内置的financial assistant，它有很强的know-how和行业经验，以及相关的一些方案在里面，所以我们基本上可以在分钟级就可以从数据收集到最后的这个报告生产，完成整个链路的一个串联。
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14: Some researchers believe the change could go further, reshaping the size and structure of companies themselves.
16: 超级个体跟超级组织，超级组织就是几个超级个体加上 AI 完成的嘛，对吧？所以这个界限到底在哪里？就是说，如果这个 AI 足够强大的话，其实所有的组织都会变成少人组织或者 OPC。OPC 呢，就是你要放在一个更大的叙事去看。 就是大企业瘦身，跟一人公司变成少人公司，然后少人公司做很多大厂可以做的事情。就这个里面最后到底谁会胜出
14: ？So the next challenge isn't just making AI smarter, but figuring out how people and AI should work together, and what size and shape of organization best fits the AI era. Rebecca Mateo, CNA, Beijing.
0: Ahead on Asia now, the war in Gaza hits the 3-year mark with no permanent resolution in the conflict.

0: Historically, zoos are designed for the purpose of entertainment first. That has flipped over the years.
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5: When a city falls in World War II, what is worth saving?
6: Looting was the imminent danger. The whole progress of science in the Malay Peninsula seemed doomed.
7: Connor, as a scientist, is a very eminent botanist. He worked in the Botanic Gardens during the Japanese occupation.
5: But saving the collections means doing the unthinkable, working with the enemy.
8: Connor went to the Japanese High Command, imploring them to conserve the collections of the gardens and the museum.
5: British botanists and Japanese scientists, two opposing sides, must come together in wartime.
9: Juan Corriba became director of the gardens. He allowed Poulton and Connor to continue doing their important research work.
5: But when does cooperation become a betrayal of trust?
10: Corner and his fellow scientists experienced the sense of fear that is shared by many people living in Singapore at the time.
5: Watch War at the Gardens on demand at cna.asia.
11: Biodiversity is booming, which is inviting for some local foragers and farmers who embrace edible wildlife.
12: We're the largest organic banana grower in Singapore.
13: This is a gem.
11: Amazing. Yeah. So the mulberries are from the garden.
14: No, that's delicious.
15: Singapore is ramping up conservation efforts locally and across the region.
16: I really do love reptiles and finding out about them, so I really love my job.
17: The building must relate to the lives of the people.
18: 目前还是一直要创新一些新的东西，我也不希望是人家把我看作是八十岁的人。
1: There are those who dare to be different, who have made their mark in Singapore and beyond.
12: You have such big dreams, you know, you want to change the world with your art.
19: Obviously, every fighter wants to win, so all you can do is to prepare yourself to win.

0: Updating this hour with top stories. India's opposition vows a second day of protests at Parliament after Rahul Gandhi was briefly detained during a mass rally in New Delhi. Australia's highest court halts a massive coal mine expansion and a landmark ruling that could reshape future fossil fuel projects. And Israel puts its military on high alert on the October 7th anniversary, warning of possible attacks by Hamas. Defense Minister Israel Katz warned Gazans would pay a heavy price if Israeli troops were harmed. Both the Defense Ministry and Prime Minister Benjamin Netanyahu cited intelligence, saying Hamas is planning to carry out attacks possibly today and ahead of polls later this month.
1: הוא ינסה לאתגר אותנו בשארית כוחותיו לקראת הבחירות כדי לנסות להשפיע עליה. אנחנו ערוכים לכך, אנחנו נגיב, קודם כל נסכל ניסיונות כאלה, ובכל מקרה נגיב על כך בעוצמה אדירה אם הם יעשו את הטעות הזאת. אני אומר לכל אויבינו, תראו מה עשינו לכם בשבע חזיתות במלחמת התקומה, אל תתעסקו איתנו.
0: On Monday, Israel held a state ceremony to mark 3 years since the attacks. Mr. Netanyahu vowed that Hamas will never rule Gaza. A minute of silence was observed moments ago to mark the moment Hamas attacked. Now, hundreds of events and commemorations are expected globally, including protests and vigils in countries like Australia, Spain, France, the UK and Canada, mostly against Israel's response to the attacks. An event was held at the UN yesterday to honour October 7th victims and former hostages who survived. The US ambassador to the world body hailed the Iron Dome technology that Washington shared with its ally.

0: and reiterated America's continued support.
1: America will stand with the Jewish people. The terrorists are on their back foot. Be strong, be resilient, be wise, and know that what you're doing is right. Stand with your moral compass and know that this administration, the United States of America, stands with you.
0: The October 7th attacks are seen as the deadliest in Israel's history, with more than 1,200 deaths. Hamas militants took more than 250 hostages into Gaza. In response, Israel launched an offensive that left most of Gaza in ruins and killed over 74,000 Palestinians. A truce was declared a year ago under a peace plan initiated by the U.S., but Israeli attacks have persisted over disagreements on issues like how to disarm Hamas and who will govern Gaza. The U.S.-backed peace plan had promised a path to recovery, but a year since the ceasefire, major hurdles remain on that road to lasting stability. CNA's Genevieve Wu explains.
2: 3 years since a deadly war began, and a year since the truce that halted large-scale fighting. The U.S.-backed peace plan promised Gaza a path towards recovery, but much remains to be done. So where does this plan stand, and why is the road from truce to stability proving so difficult? The Gaza war was triggered on October 7, 2023, when an estimated 5,000 Hamas soldiers stormed across the border, attacking by land and firing thousands of rockets. Around 1,200 people died and 251 others were taken hostage. Israel responded with airstrikes before sending ground forces deep into Gaza, expanding military control and pushing civilians into shrinking areas. Gaza's health ministry says the two-year war killed more than 72,000 Palestinians. But in late September 2025, U.S. President Donald Trump unveiled a 20-point peace plan, with a ceasefire taking effect less than 2 weeks later. The plan would unfold in various stages. The first phase was meant to stop the strikes and silence the guns that would then see Israeli forces pulling back to an agreed position within the Strip. Hamas would return the October 7 hostages to Israel, while Israel returned Palestinian prisoners and detainees. Humanitarian access was also meant to increase, bringing water, food and other necessities to the Strip. The next phase goes further. It includes the disarmament of Hamas and other armed groups and a withdrawal of Israeli forces. Security would then be supported by an international stabilization force, while a new Palestinian technocratic committee takes over civilian administration. Beyond these steps, the plan also includes rebuilding Gaza, reviving its economy, and eventually transferring control to the Palestinian Authority. But a year on, progress has been limited. Hostages and Palestinian prisoners have been exchanged, but strikes continue, both sides accusing the other of violating the truce. Hamas remains armed, Israeli troops remain in Gaza, and the new security and governance arrangements are not yet fully in place. Three main issues stand in the way. Like pieces of a puzzle, they need to come together to form the full picture. Take this armament and withdrawal. The Board of Peace wants both to happen gradually. Hamas agrees, but only if Israel meets its obligations too. But Israel says the group must fully disarm first. Then there's security. Six countries confirmed they will contribute troops, but under a defined, stabilized mission, while Israel wants freedom to act militarily. And without security, effective governance is a distant reality. For Gazans, that stalled transition has consequences. Water shortages, food shortages, and much of the Strip remains in ruins. The Board of Peace has a $2.45 billion six-month recovery plan, but the UN says rebuilding will cost almost 30 times that amount. A year after the ceasefire, the peace plan remains a work in progress. And whether these pieces can move forward

0: together will shape Gaza's path towards lasting stability.
1: Dr. Benjamin Rad, political scientist at UCLA, shares his thoughts on the state of Israel today and what's stopping the Gaza ceasefire from becoming a lasting settlement.
2: Israel faces a situation where externally it has managed to neutralize its short-range enemies, meaning along its borders, Hezbollah, Hamas, and various other groups that have threatened Israel's safety and security. So there are definitely military successes, strategic successes on those fronts, but it has come at a huge price. Israel is now diplomatically and internationally isolated in ways it's never been before. So while it enjoys maybe a better security posture than it did, let's say 2 years ago, 3 years ago, 6 months ago, in terms of its international standing and its diplomatic efforts at essentially reaching normalization with its neighbors beyond the Abraham Accords, it is further away from where it was. So you have success on one hand and you have setbacks balancing that on the other. Well, the issue is you're asking both sides to take positions that neither has a constituency that's willing to make. So let's start with Hamas. Hamas, whether it speaks for the Palestinian people is really open for debate. It's not like the people of Gaza have an ability to express their honest views about Hamas's leadership. Quite frankly, if they did, it probably wouldn't be very favorable of what Hamas has done for them. But regardless, to move forward with this proposal would effectively require from the Israeli side Hamas to stop existing as any kind of an entity or organized group. Whether they are willing to go that far remains to be seen. The way this peace proposal is designed is it defers ultimately that part of it. If Hamas demilitarizes, can they still remain a political force? If they remain a political force, can they run for elections? Can they have members sitting in a future parliament of some kind? All of these remain outstanding issues. And so that's on the Palestinian side. On the Israeli side, even if the Palestinians or Hamas delivers on everything Israel wants or everything the international community is asking for, are Israelis, especially those who have shifted to the right, willing to allow for the creation of a Palestinian state or a autonomous Palestinian entity of some kind? Because that is where this framework ultimately goes.
1: U.S. President Donald Trump has sparked controversy after suggesting that Iran should hit American cities. He was speaking about wartime sacrifices at a rally, including higher oil prices.
3: It's a little bit high. It's a small price to pay for keeping the world safe, keeping our country safe. They can take out a city. Let them take out Los Angeles. Let them take out San Diego. This is a very small price to pay, and it's going to be over with very soon.
1: His remarks drew strong rebuke from his own Republican Party and Democratic leaders in California, the state's governor calling him deranged and dangerous. The White House tried to roll back the damage, saying Mr. Trump had meant the U.S. was fighting to stop Iran from acquiring the ability to attack American cities.
4: At the end of the day, he's the president for both L.A. and San Diego. He's tasked with serving the constituents of both L.A. and San Diego. I think it's a rash thing to say. And disrespectful to the people that supported him in both of those areas. Last thing, I think I miss the times when our politicians used to be well-spoken.
1: And it comes as Vice President J.D. Vance says Tehran needs to stop enriching uranium before the war can end. Mr. Vance reiterated Washington's position that Iran cannot have a nuclear weapon and said the U.S. was in talks with Iran's president and foreign minister. Both sides have been trading proposals aimed at finding common ground to end the conflict and reopen the Strait of Hormuz. All this takes place as Saudi-backed Yemeni forces continue their offensive to retake territory from Iran-backed Houthi rebels in a conflict that threatens to expand and escalate. The Houthis have been striking targets around the Bab el-Mandeb Strait, another key waterway crucial for the transit of global crude. President Trump says the U.S. is willing to help Russia with a possible case of pneumonic plague that has sparked global health concerns. He says he is due to speak with President Vladimir Putin soon about the situation.
3: Well, we're looking at it very strongly. We just heard about it. And they call it pneumonia. And pneumonia, you know, years ago you could treat pneumonia easier. The microbes and the germs have gotten stronger disproportionately. But we'll help them. We'll help them as much as we can.
5: Ну, это всегда очень хорошо, когда взаимная помощь предлагается. 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
1: And Russia has denied that it imposed emergency anti-plague measures following the death of a woman working at a research institute in Siberia. Russian media earlier said she may have contracted the pneumonic plague from a broken test tube. But Moscow says post-mortem tests have not detected the disease and the cause of death has not been determined. Pneumonic plague is described as the most virulent form of plague and can be fatal if left untreated. The World Health Organization has urged transparency from Russia and responsible language. It asked the public not to speculate following unverified reports of a second death. The WHO says the risk of an epidemic remains low and that no signs of a further outbreak have been detected. We're going for a short break now. Stay with us on Asia Now.
6: Turning tofu profits into gold, 1 gram at a time. 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
11: South Korea's birth rates have risen steadily for two full years.
14: 저희의 정책들이 마구 쏟아지기는 했습니다.
11: Could South Korea finally be turning the tide on babies?
15: 누구나 그렇지만 논리적으로는 잃을 게 많잖아요.
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25: 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CNA. Understand Asia.
1: The Reserve Bank of India has raised interest rates for the first time in nearly 4 years. The widely expected move comes as surging oil prices fuel inflation and the rupee hovers near record lows. The central bank has hiked rates by a quarter point to 5.5%. The last time rates were raised was in early 2023. Economists say they are expecting further hikes as inflationary pressures persist into next year. Headline inflation has been rising gradually over the recent months and is expected to reach the upper end of the RBI's tolerance band before year-end. A hike puts the RBI alongside other major central banks that have been tightening monetary policy. The escalating conflict in the Middle East has pushed crude prices back above $100 a barrel, while India's weakest monsoon in decades is expected to put further pressure on food prices. And checking on the market reaction to the latest decision, the Indian rupee is strengthening against the greenback. Over in the stock market, key indices remain in the red. An Indonesian court is set to hold the first hearing over forest fires in West Kalimantan, which have contributed to haze in neighboring Southeast Asian countries. The class action lawsuit accuses President Prabowo Subianto and dozens of other officials and state bodies of failing to effectively handle the fires. The president earlier called for harsher punishment against people and companies responsible for starting forest and land fires. Malaysia is also pushing for stronger ASEAN action to tackle the persistent haze triggered by the fires in Indonesia. The environment minister has promised to call for stronger regional cooperation and enforcement, as well as better data sharing and early action during the regional meeting next year. The country also proposing a sustainable haze fund to prevent and manage pollution.
0: Dari aspek diplomatik pula, saya telah mengutuskan surat kepada Sekretariat ASEAN bagi menyuruh semua negara di selatan rantau ASEAN untuk mempergiat usaha dan melaksanakan persediaan yang berterusan dalam menghadapi fenomena El Niño yang kuat serta mencegah jerbu merentas sempadan.
1: Air quality across parts of the region has been plummeting over the past few weeks. At least 30 areas in Malaysia recorded unhealthy air quality readings last night, mostly in the southern half of Peninsular Malaysia. More than 200 schools and nurseries have been ordered to close in Batu Pahat, which registered the country's highest pollution reading yesterday. The 24-hour Pollutant Standards Index, or PSI, in Singapore is in a moderate range. The National Environment Agency said smoke plumes from southern Sumatra and west Kalimantan were observed drifting towards the city-state. And the haze could be an unwelcome guest this week as Singapore gears up for one of its busiest periods of the year. Hotel rates are soaring, with some rooms costing up to seven times their usual price. Formula One and a packed MICE calendar are bringing thousands of visitors into the city. But with air quality repeatedly reaching unhealthy levels, the haze could put a damper on the festivities. CNN's Beach Ziyap reports.
2: Formula One cars aren't the only things racing in Singapore this week. Hotel prices are too. Our checks found some rooms going more than seven times their usual price.
3: For us, of course, it means four rooms, but not only our rooms, our restaurants, our bars, our banqueting spaces, all very busy. And I think it really puts Singapore and the Carlton Hotel in front of very high-value international audience that we hope will keep coming back year after year.
2: Booking platform Trip.com says hotel reservations in Singapore during this year's Grand Prix grew by more than 80%. And with Sepang and Singapore hosting races on consecutive weekends, it says some racegoers are stretching their trips to catch both. Still, F1 isn't the only draw. From the world's largest crypto event, Token 2049, to the DBS Asia Future Forward Conference, more than 40 MICE events are clustered around this year's F1 period, up from around 25 to 30 in each of the previous 2 years.
4: Our calendar of events create this, I guess, gravitational pull. When the city is really a buzz and we have the right target audience are already flying in, so planners are building on that momentum. More importantly, we really want to commit ourselves to create opportunities for our MICE visitors to experience Singapore's wide spectrum of attractions as well as signature events.
2: But there's also an unwelcome visitor, the haze. The 24-hour PSI crossed into the unhealthy range multiple times this week. Its return could take some of the shine off Singapore's postcard to the world, particularly for a race famous for its glittering nighttime skyline.
5: is the most significant impact that we might see? And that would be probably a change in the visitor behavior. You know, people may spend more times indoors, more in terms of shopping malls, museums, restaurants, rather than, you know, being out and about. Some of the outdoor sightseeing and, of course, the waterfront activity, and as you appreciate, the F1 circuit is around the Marina Bay Circuit, that will see a reduced patronage, certainly.

0: What does it take to get a fresh durian from Vietnam into China? Quite a lot, as it turns out. Racing against time and crossing borders is only part of the challenge. In this week's episode of the CNA Correspondent podcast, Atelier Edwards speaks to CNA's Deborah Wong and Leong Wai Kit about a story that started with the King of Fruits but ended up uncovering something much bigger.
1: I mean, to me, it just feels like it's not just whether, you know, is this durian good enough? It's can this durian actually survive the journey? And if it doesn't, then what's next?
2: We set out wanting to do a story about durians, but I had a deeper appreciation for the bigger supply chain story that we eventually uncovered and understood. So questions like, how do you make sure customs procedures are quick enough to get your goods across the border quickly? Do you also shorten testing procedures? Do you hire more workers to sort out the goods and get them distributed quickly to other parts of China? So I, with all these questions in mind, I went to Pingxiang. It's a border town with Vietnam, to understand all this. Now, that's a Chinese border town. That's the first stop that Vietnamese truck drivers enter when they get into China. And it was at that town where I also met with other Chinese traders, exporters, importers, like Mr. Lu Ming from Wanjiaxin Trade Company. He told me that ever since China fitted its ports with its smart 24/7 systems, you know, Southeast Asian, the volume of Southeast Asian fruits have increased quite a fair bit. They can enter China much faster as well. And it also makes his job much better. China, for instance, now uses intelligent inspection bays. So you don't have officials going down inspecting each truck manually. You have, you know, AI to help you do all that. And that saves a lot of time. Paperwork is also all digital right now. So in fact, companies can submit all these customs declaration forms days in advance. And so when your truck drivers actually reach the border, they get cleared very efficiently. And they can also be able, they're also able to track their customs right now in real time because of the Beidou satellite system.
0: You can catch the rest of that episode on our podcast, CNA Correspondent, available on our website, CNA or Millicent apps. A football great Lionel Messi has played his final match for Argentina, bowing out from international football following a typically dominant performance against Benin. Tens of thousands of fans flocked to the Monumental Stadium in Buenos Aires ahead of Messi's 208th match for his country. The more than 85,000 capacity stadium sold out after weeks of build-up as fans looked to catch the player who led Argentina to World Cup glory in 2022 and the final again in the US just 3 months ago.
3: Y es un sentimiento muy fuerte. Es una tristeza, pero estamos la verdad muy contentos con todo el legado que nos dejó, tanto fuera y dentro de la cancha, porque la verdad que es un hombre increíble, es increíble.
0: After a quiet first half, Messi weaved his magic to set up two goals, one off a corner in the 48th minute, put away by Nicolas Otamendi, who's in his final match for Argentina as well. The second setting up Nico Paz for a stunning 61st minute goal. The captain capped the match off with his 126th goal for his country, a thumping finish from the spot in the 70th minute, round of a satisfying 3-0 win. The end of an era right there. That's Asia Now for this hour. Don't forget headlines anytime at cna.asia and CNA 93 Radio. Be good to yourself and each other. I'll see you around.

0: The first thing in the morning as Asia wakes up to a new day. Get up to speed with major events shaping lives in the region and other parts of the world.
1: Putting things in perspective with eye-opening reports and expert analysis as a new era of global politics breeds power struggles and shifting alliances.
0: We get to the heart of the matter and take stock of the issues you're invested in with on-the-ground reports and wall-to-wall coverage. Viewing it all from a regional lens because we put Asia first.
2: Explore a turbulent Asia where humanity, resilience and tradition take the spotlight this October on CNA. 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
3: Honor went to the Japanese High Command, imploring them to conserve the collections of the gardens.
2: 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In Nepal, a devastating flood tears through mountain valleys, sweeping away homes and lives.
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2: 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In Nepal, the floods wake. 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
9: Of all our human emotions, perhaps the one that feels heaviest is guilt. 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
14: Anything that you get access to as a woman, it's never a right, it's always a privilege, and then the guilt comes.
9: Watch The Asian Guilt Code, on demand at cna.asia.

0: I'm Naresh. I'm from Impact, and I'm the executive director and co-founder.
1: One of me, maybe we can reach 10%, 40 people. But 100 of you, we can reach the thousands.
2: Sec 1 to Sec 3, I kind of failed. Then Sec 4, I also failed. So, of course, you wouldn't know that, okay, this studying is not for you because you've been failing and you've been trying and nothing works.
0: When people are in crisis, people respond differently. We want to be a human present to not take away their pain in that moment, but to sit with them in their pain. And to tell them that, yeah, someone is there. You are not alone.
3: So if they donate, if they scan there, it's donate, and then it will automatically put donate.
4: If you have like this guy who has like this skill that you need, but maybe he never finished school, like they can do the work, why not, right?
3: Maybe they needed an opportunity to pick up digital skills, give them that foot in, and then they can shine on their own.
5: I had a good support system. I just feel like maybe school is not for everyone.
6: In Singapore, everyone have this kind of like similar pathway, but mine is way different than everyone else because I dropped out.
7: I know I'm an extrovert, but seeing new faces, you will like start.
4: It got me thinking about like, you know, how exactly can I create an impact? Social entrepreneurship came up. At that point in time, it was something that I felt like I related to.

0: When I was younger, I always wanted to be a doctor. And so when I went to the Navy and signed on, I did a lot of like medical work. So I was an independent duty corpsman in the submarine. And after that, I aspired to want to continue my studies, and I wanted to apply to a couple of med school. And I got through the first interview. But unfortunately, or fortunately, I got enlisted into a covert mission. So that kind of derailed my plans because I missed my interviews. So I was thinking about being a pediatrician at first. And then I was also thinking about how do I hone my craft in terms of like engaging young people. And the Singapore Boys Hostel was something that my friend asked me to explore. Definitely entering the hostel facility was something that was a brand new world for me. I have never in my time of growing up met any friends that were even like them. They spoke differently, they acted differently, right? They had tattoos and they, I would say, came from a different world as compared to me. And that was intriguing.
1: Bro,
0: you were saying that you were suicidal? I was actually quite weary and scared of these people. At first. But when I started to get to know these young people, especially their stories, and then suddenly all their stories started to sound same. There was some level of brokenness. There was some level of pain.
1: The intention was there, lah.
0: Many of them were labelled troublemakers. They were seen as the menace of the society.
1: So we were trying to make a training kit for everybody, lah. Because later on, people cannot recognize us or they don't want to call the police or what, at least the training shirt will mean that you all are part of the team, lah. Right? So I think that's an important marker.
0: And when I started to hear the story, it was a disconnect between what they have experienced and how the communities or the society have labeled them and how they were feared.
2: I started truancy during my primary school. So those were thrills, and after secondary school, it was more of like a lost interest. And I felt like it was a waste of time, and that's when going to school isn't fun and interesting anymore.
3: Can we get there? Get there. Okay, so first of all, I want to say about your competition dates. It's been moved forward to 13 September. It's no more 20 September, okay?
4: Okay, this is a paid thing, so we need everybody to come and support if you're not playing or even if you're playing.
2: So when I was about like 13, actually during primary school, I had like theft and all those sorts of crime, and adds up until I think I was 14.
3: Rian also all the way. Aryan, Rafael, Bilal.
5: What happened to another club? Okay.
3: Daniel, the new guy need to meet me.
5: I'm still playing that club.
3: Oh, then you're Malay?
5: Power got minus one. If come early?
2: At 14, I was put into GP, this guidance program, and I failed that program and continued doing whatever I was doing, and that's when I had to go to the court. I knew it is enough, and it is a time where they had to put a stop, and because I'm just going all out. Then I got into Singapore Boys Hostel, and that's when I met Naresh.
6: Okay. Yeah, so how? How's life? How's what?
3: How's life?
6: Life.
3: Now you look very like not sick only.
6: I recover one day.
2: He brought me into an room, I think, an office. I didn't really believe him at the start because he's part of the home, so we can't trust no one inside. Yeah. He start asking me about my life and start sharing, telling me things that that seem true about myself. But he kind of like matched this story, and then, oh, this is why you're like this, or there's a reason why you're behaving like this, could be, and then like, oh yeah, it could be, yes, yes. So a lot of it were like accurate.
0: Actually, really, he was very different from many of the young people that I met. He was a confident young man.
4: When I do have a lot of emotions, and
2: I then told him that he said he wants to help me, and I refused the help.
0: The relationship, I would say, was really interesting to begin. And I believe he was also testing me. In the first few sessions or times that I met him,
4: well, at the point of time, I don't really understand emotions, actually, and he helped me to solve the emotion puzzle.
2: He makes me comfortable sharing my problems with him and real problems that we are facing in the home to him, and he kind of like helped us along the way. And then when I was discharging from the home, I think a week before, he asked me, what do I want to do when I leave this place? I didn't think too much, I said boxing.
0: See you, Kak. Kak. Nari, don't pass you too hard.
2: Why I really, really love boxing, and why I was really into it, and even getting hit makes me happy. So it's really a lot of the conditioning I had when I was young at home. The abusive environment and stuff like that. So I kind of feel tough. I feel like I'm tough now, and I'm ready to fight the war outside.
0: Are you looking tired? See you? Cannot. Huh? Oh, yeah. Huh? Okay, can I?
2: Because at home, I suppress my feelings. I take in all the pain I can. And then when I'm out, I really love fighting. So I do not want to get hurt people outside. And I find that place where I can channel my energy, which is in the gym, and it's boxing. And it's the best time where I can like some sort like shine. But I felt like something is still missing in my life. I am growing, but only in the boxing aspect. But in terms of like education and stuff, I felt like I need to do something. So then I shared with Naresh, and he then encouraged me to go and take private N-levels, because my N-level in secondary school failed.

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1: A mountain collapses. A wall of water tears through Nepal's valleys. It takes homes, roads, and lives.

0: But in its wake, people step forward.
1: We in a place, we like to help each other.
2: 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In this worst condition, this is our duty, responsibility.
0: Communities are cut off, but volunteers adapt.
3: Drone is a new disaster crisis, a new technology, a new hope.
1: I'm happy that I can help, but it also eats me.
4: But when it is inside here, I have to.
0: Nepal, the flood's wake. 7th October, Wednesday on CNA.
5: 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Getting to know beautiful Japan takes the slow road to relaxation. Ride the Asa Coast Railway, where wheels leave the road and roll onto the rails. Then settle into a cozy homestay with delicious home-cooked meals and freshly roasted coffee. 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
7: What happens if this is a slow pedestrian?
8: For more than a decade, Singapore has redesigned roads to protect seniors. 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

0: Guess what we're gonna do today?
1: Essay.
0: No, we did essay last week already. Okay, the first thing that we will do is your favorite editing.
1: Yay!
0: Okay?
2: So today we are running the Edu Learning Labs where we actually have a small group size classroom where we have a tutor, some volunteers and peer tutors coming in to help the class really to learn whatever subjects they are learning. It can be English, math or science.
0: Do we know the grammar rules? Nouns, pronouns, adjectives, article.
2: These are youths who may have fallen out of the school system or find the school system pretty difficult to follow through. So they take these classes with us. And basically, what we are doing here is we are preparing them for the final year examinations. They may have also faced bullying or academic struggles. What we have done here is to create a safe space where they can feel that they can belong and feel safe, actually. Yeah.
3: Words like I, you, they're special, right? What should it be? What's the next word? Should there be an S or should there not be an S?
4: No S.
3: Right? Yeah. Okay, can you write that first?
0: Individually, each one of them has actually progressed since day one. Whether it's about being committed to studying or it's about improving in the different sections of the English paper.
3: So you know that you is special. The next word has no S even though it's singular.
4: Yeah.
3: So what do you think the rule is actually?
4: Huh? I don't understand.
3: Just now we talk about pronouns.
0: Growing pains, right? So they're all growing together, they're all excited together. I think it's just very important that the different students have different learning abilities and I try to accommodate each one of them every session.
1: Number two, what's the answer?
5: Asleep.

0: Asleep.
1: So this is our kind of yearly volunteer appreciation event, and it's called Impati, which is like kind of a play on the organization's name. And we really kind of do this every year once to kind of give volunteer appreciation and appreciate our volunteers for what they do. So generally, most of our volunteers are students, and students from like different unis, different polys. But we also do see youths who have gone through our program, and once they are like over with our program, they graduated from our program, they do come back with us and volunteer with us as well. So it kind of creates this cycle of volunteers that keeps coming in.
2: You are part of the picture, you are part of us.
3: One of me, maybe we can reach 10%, 40 people. But 100 of you, we can reach the thousands. And we are looking for greater years ahead. Thank you so much.
4: At first, many of the social workers started to know about our work and they needed help with their young people, so they will refer them for education support to us. And so we play a complimentary service where we have volunteers who are working with the youths and we also update the social workers.
5: This is a system that's going to help you to just systematically inquire about who the youth is and what is the youth presenting. And based on this mapping, it becomes a lot easier to envision the way forward. What is the future for the youth?
4: Today, the training or the supervision, we call it, is for volunteers who are working with us on the I'm Not Alone, IMNA work, where we go out to young people who are in distress and in crisis. So let's now go into the flow of just drawing the empathy map, right? Be as creative, you don't need to end up in the same face, but any face would do, but just a round circle in the middle.
6: I think maybe she is finding the wrong ways to deal with her current issue.
4: So today was an exercise where we helped them to have empathy for young people and also have empathy for themselves as they are doing the work. And so the tool helps them to reframe how they feel, how they think about the youth before they even enter the case.
7: For who empathizing with, right? She's a female Chinese 16, so there's potential substance abuse as well as safety risk. She'll need to stabilize her safety and in terms of jobs that she wants to get done, because she need to complete her higher education in nursing.
8: I think she can see her family not giving her support and also being rather like uninvolved in her life.
9: Her motivation is that she wants to be understood, seen as someone that can help others and being of service instead of being like a burden.
4: I think that there is more than meets the eye when we look at the young person. It is not that they are a strawberry or they are soft, but there is a lot of things that they are going through in their generation that is not similar to what the previous generations have gone through. Let me move into how you feel right now. And then after that, as you heard each other, I want to ask about what can we deeply empathize with this person, okay?
1: So I see him doing the work. I then think, this guy is doing great. Who will ever do this? He's really going out to help a youth that is in need. And he don't only do it for me, he do it for hundreds of youth. And then I told him that I want to do this work too. Naresh knows that I am seeing a client. This client never go to school and doesn't really go out of the house. And it is my turn to journey with this youth.
0: And then I came over and paid him a visit. Didn't really talk much. Never seen a young person like that. It was like session by session. It takes a very long time for me to bring him out in the community. But then I asked him, what does he want to do? And then he said, he just want to play takraw, sepak takraw. And then I told Naresh that this boy wants to play seriously and he wants a coach, and he said he will find a team. And I didn't know Impact can make that happen, or I didn't know this. This was just a raw idea of this boy just coming up and telling me like sepak takraw. We work it out. Naresh gave me the resources on how I can actually start this program. Yeah, and then we started the program. When I see them, I see myself during my secondary school time enjoying takraw as a sport, especially during these hours. A lot of times, parents are also not at home at night, so actually it's called the lepak time, and we call this happy hour. When I play sepak takraw, I also feel a sense of belonging, and I feel very connected within the community. And actually, after many nights, this time we have shared problems and also challenges that we are facing.
10: A lot of these young people who are involved in sepak takraw have some subcultures within them too. So one of the ideas or work that we have been doing is to see how we can also infuse the right values, the right attitude towards life. And it was also a way we learn their culture, learn their language, to look a bit like them, and also, you know, to be able to sound like them so that they feel that we are safe people to talk to and relate with. And our job was to fan the flames of that strength that we saw in these communities. And we are talking about discipline, consistency, really hard work. You know, when you fall down, you still have to get up and continue to play the game.
0: I think it's normal for someone to say I've never really thought of how far I would have come. As a person who have a strong belief that education isn't for me, me completing education in a very different way, yeah, it works.
10: It was quite a journey, and I think that the journey refined Naresh. And right now, he's able to do this better with the young boys that he's now serving or playing alongside with. And over time, he has sharpened his youth worker skill to be able to pick up signs where young people may be in distress or even risk when they are, you know, not coming to sepak takraw, and then he kind of checks in on them and talks to them in ways that they open up even faster than they might open up to other adults.
11: Proud of your accomplishments?
0: Yes, I'm the first person who achieved a diploma in my family. Yeah.
10: Never end. We are here for them. We journey with them until they find their success, whatever success means for them. We don't have the definition of success so beautifully crafted for each young person. Each young person pursues their own definition of success. So I think we need to celebrate children, celebrate

0: their journey a lot more. And we don't do that enough. We don't validate young people a lot.
1: We have our top achiever, Imas.
2: I'm going to NS next month, so I won't be leaving IMPART. After NS, I'm not too sure what role I will take in 2 years' time. So definitely I will return to IMPART to continue journeying with the youth and give them a fighting chance.
3: I don't just see that it has impacted Naresh, but I think what I see is that generations to come, and he is a representation of what we want to do at IMPART for many of these young people that we are serving. We don't want to just impact this generation. We want to impact the generations to come from them. And I think Naresh has helped us to see that small vision come true.
4: Turning tofu profits into gold, 1 gram at a time. But what happens if the price of gold falls? Buying someone else's insurance policy, can it really pay off? Plus, is giving up his car saving him $2,000 a month? On Money Mind, tonight on CNA.
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14: Ideas, aspirations and attitudes of Singaporeans are changing the nation that raised them.
15: Passionate Singaporeans, living out their very ambitious dreams.
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17: I guess a part of me wanted to connect even deeper with the people.

0: There's no point playing it safe. Safe will always be forgotten.
1: If we as Singaporeans are able to have a satellite that we can truly say was conceived, designed, engineered, and built in Singapore,
2: how wonderful would it be?
3: In Singapore, we don't give up.

0: So if they donate, if they scan there, it's donate, and then it will automatically put donate.
1: If you have like this guy who has like this skill that you need, but maybe he never finished school, like they can do the work, why not, right?
0: Maybe they needed an opportunity to pick up digital skills, give them that foot in, and then they can shine on their own.
2: I had a good support system. I just feel like maybe school is not for everyone.
3: Appointment with him so I can do the interview.
4: Okay.
2: Grades are not an accurate representation of who you are and what you can be.
5: Dropping out of school is such a lonely like fact. In Singapore, everyone have this kind of like similar pathway, but mine is way different than everyone else because I dropped out.
6: I know I'm an extrovert.

0: extrovert, but seeing new faces, you like start like you don't know how to start a conversation.
1: You got me thinking about like, you know, how exactly can I create an impact? Social entrepreneurship came up. At that point in time, it was something that I felt like I related to.
2: One, two, three, kita!
1: I was reading up on this book, and I think what connected was that there's a lot of systems that influence, I think, how one's life plays out.

0: So my name is Darwish, and I'm 25. In primary school, I was the student who didn't need to study but did very well. So I passed all my exams with flying colors without having to study. But moving to secondary school with that sort of characteristic, I feel like I didn't know how to study. Let's put it like this. I'm someone who hasn't figured out what he wants to do yet. Having a pretty complicated history of education, it's been a bit difficult to figure out what I want to do.
1: If you learn these four chords, you can play like, what, 90% of the songs?
2: Pop songs.
1: Yeah.
0: I'm a part of Tribe, and it's an organization for troubled youths. And basically, what happened one day was I'm talking to my caseworker, and he suddenly shows me this flyer. It's actually a flyer advertising Kita's program for digital marketing.
1: Fun fact, we have 6 strings, right?
3: Yeah.
1: And the way you remember this is quite funny.
0: And at first, I was a bit skeptical. I was like, digital marketing, I've never really thought about that before. But this could be an opportunity waiting to be explored. So I decided to check it out. And that's how I got involved with the program.
4: What is one way? So yesterday you all started learning about qualitative and quantitative research, right?
5: So my name is Priya. I've been working in marketing for about 15 years.
4: So these are your direct competitors, okay? And then we have indirect competitors.
5: Earlier this year, I told him I was starting my own business, focusing more on marketing and communications consultancy for purpose-driven brands. He's like, well, have you thought of teaching? And I was like, yeah, actually, I had been toying around with the idea. So when the opportunity came up, I was like, why not? Let's give that a go.
4: So we start by analysing the strengths and weaknesses to understand where are we right now.
5: I think they're also creative, you know, the youth that we meet here, they're just bursting with creativity. So I think the lessons and the classes, they give them a lot of structure and teach them things like strategy, which is not something you learn off the cuff. But then when it comes to actually, you know, flexing their creativity, I think they're so natural at it. They're so good with technology and, you know, digital marketing like comes to them actually very easily.
4: And you'll be conducting real research and presenting your findings today, okay? So, what to research?
5: I think the biggest differences is in how we deliver the content, you know, compared to a more, I would say, traditional setting. I would say it's a lot more lecture-focused. Here we try and make it more approachable, more bite-sized, and give them a lot of time to practice and put things into, you know, actually doing it in projects and in groups that actually allows them to apply. And I think that's a good way for, personally, for me to learn as well. So, I think everyone benefits.
4: Is that one competitor?
6: Two.
4: So maybe you should do one slide.
5: And I think they have a huge benefit of also having things like social-emotional learning, which is not something we have in regular schools. And I think maybe we should, because everyone can benefit from that as well.
4: And then look at things like current trends. So all of this is within the industry that you chose, okay?
7: One experience that I had was when I did my NS, I served in SCDF. We were a bunch of guys responding to fire and rescue incidents that were very, very real, that required a lot of discipline, required very strong communication skills, a lot of teamwork. In the experience, I was like just thinking about how the other peers that were serving with me, who may not have the strongest academic qualifications, oftentimes, like after ORD, the options available to them are quite limited. And I think it just didn't make much sense to me. And I think it was very clear to me that, like, if you can prepare somebody to have the right set of values, the right set of skills that can contribute valuably to the companies would hire them, right? And qualifications, oftentimes, it's maybe a very helpful filter, but it's not the value in and of itself.
6: No, but nowadays we got a lot more dog people.
2: No, I think in the team, right, you should compare it.
7: So there was this grant that came out, just happened at the right time by the National Youth Council. And they were talking about like workplace readiness or future ready skills. A group of friends and I, we decided to, why don't we just submit something? We looked at job portals. not just the frequency of job descriptions that came up, but the number of times that the same job description by the same company kept coming up. And our hypothesis was that it kept coming up like every 90 days because the company couldn't find someone to fill the role. I honestly don't think we were expecting to get awarded the grant, but we did get awarded the grant. With that, then I guess like the boss in our court, right? Like as a young person, it's like if you don't get the resources, you're like, I'm like young, I can't do much. But now they're like, yeah, here's the money, like go and do this thing that you have planned, that you have outlined. And basically that's how we got started. They are cheap. And are you able to find limited edition?
1: Yeah.
7: Go and test it out. Can you go to refresh? Are the clothes nice? Are they cheap? Are they limited edition? We started our first batch with 3 learners.
2: Sustainable fashion resale.
7: Our first year was about 15 students. We had batch after batch. We used to call them like by the batch numbers, and then my co-founders and I like lost count.
2: Like tone, like the current trends.
7: So as much as possible, when the youths have other needs, such as with like maybe their families, whether it's mental health support specifically targeting at or maybe like financial needs, shelter and things like that. That we try to lean on maybe other partners in the space who supports these youths. We did a facilitated exercise where, with the goal of finding out more about their individual journeys.
3: Yeah, so what I'm going to do, I'm going to throw a ball at a lucky person, and then y'all can just answer. The questions are related to this 1 year mentorship. Who wants, you're the first person. Okay?
7: Loneliness was something that came out quite a bit. They shared that like once you cut off from bad company, it's actually extremely lonely.
8: New faces, then you don't know anyone, then of course you'll be curious and then like have some anxiety, nervous.
9: What I've learned is that there's always something to pick up and learn from different life experiences.
7: Like even though it's like you know that they may not be the best friends, but they were at the same time the people that were there for you lah.
10: When I asked the question back to him, then I learned from him instead like, oh, actually this is what you're seeing from your perspective.
7: Collectively, that helped us to kind of craft our renewed strategy on what the next 5 years would be.
3: I find it challenging myself.
11: We started Hatch in 2018, and then around late last year, we realized that this program alone is insufficient to provide for the youth that we work with.
3: Then just blast this from here. Then no need to shift anything. You get what I'm saying?
7: Yeah, so we're thinking of like converting that space. And also we wanted a different name and a different identity. The snakey thing is journey-minded. Triangle is person-centered. Well, the youths came out with Kita. Kita is Bahasa. For we, ours, we really like that. Firstly, it came from the youths, right? And also there is that sense of like belonging and shared identity that we share in coming to this space.
11: And that's how Kita is birthed. So Hatch is still around, it's a social enterprise. And then two of us from the founding team moved to Kita, and the other founder is managing Hatch right now.
12: For decades, South Korea has been known for one thing. But in 2024, something changed. South Korea's birth rates have risen steadily for 2 full years. Could South Korea finally be turning the tide on babies?
13: 누구나 그렇지만 논리적으로는 잃을 게 많잖아요.
12: Insight Thursday on CNA.
14: When I'm driving, I will tend to doze off.
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18: Your numbers more closely reflect those who might be in their 50s or maybe even 60s.
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19: Cheers.
20: Yeah. Well done. Well done.
12: Restless. Biohacking Better Health, Saturday and Sunday on CNA.
22: 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CNA. Understand Asia. Explore a turbulent Asia where humanity, resilience, and tradition take the spotlight this October on CNA. During the Japanese occupation of Singapore, an unlikely bond took root.
23: Honor went to the Japanese High Command, imploring them to conserve the collections of the gardens.
22: Discover how scientists came together to protect Singapore's gardens and treasures in War at the Gardens. In Nepal, a devastating flood tears through mountain valleys, sweeping away homes and lives.
24: People are crying and shouting.
22: Witness extraordinary acts of courage as communities come together to search, rescue and rebuild. In Nepal, the floods wake. And in Taiwan, 11,000 pigeons are released far out at sea. Their quest to race back home, guided only by instinct.
24: 每一只,每一个都要回来,知道吗?
22: Explore the extraordinary bond between humans and birds behind a tradition facing an uncertain future in Inside Out Asia, Taiwan's Pigeon Kings. This October on CNA.

0: So brief background about me is that I was a poly dropout. So I was learning design previously. I was really burnt out from it, and then I decided that I should some things also happened at home lah, and because of it I didn't have the capacity to work on school also, so I dropped out of poly. So my mom was very upset about it lah, like, you go and find job, you know.
1: It's quite cute though, right?
0: Yeah, I love it.
2: Betty was a graduate from one of the cohorts like a couple of years back. So after she completed program, we matched her to a fashion boutique company to do digital marketing. She worked there for a couple of months. But the cake is quite big, right? Oh, it's a rectangle.
0: I went into the program not thinking that I will make friends, honestly speaking.
3: Current headspace. I miss Bliss.
0: I know, right? But I managed to make like a nice group of friends, and it gives you a lot of comfort when you know that these people, like the people who you are talking to, meeting, sharing lunch with, are all people from similar backgrounds with you.
4: And then we get a pink piece of paper
1: by Keeper. Betty, we don't have time to do that.
0: And when you share something, they are very open to listen also, because they understand and they can empathize with you. So those are things that I really cherish during the program. Yeah. So you know how you did the problem statement for and then I also learned a very key thing about myself is that I want my work to have a positive impact on others.
5: Okay, then at least I won't be in the dark or figuring things out on my own. Yeah. So a lot of guidance there.
2: I think that was where she shared with our team that she's quite interested to work with us.
5: Giving a bit of introduction about myself.
2: And actually we realized over time that she's quite a strong programs person. Actually, we could involve her in

0: supporting parts of the program management for other learners. She's very motherly, actually, if you talk to her, right?
1: I'm going to send you his calendar invite so you can book an appointment.
0: She would oftentimes nag at you, but with the best intentions.
2: It has most of the things there. You can take a look at what they do.
0: I think we tend to be that a bit more resource-strapped sector. Sometimes, like, my team and I, we joke that, like in terms of funding, right, like, a dollar is a dollar. But actually, like, seriously, if you think about it, right, actually, if you have the right partner who is there to back you up, a dollar is worth differently. So the $100 Project Lab is under the modality of Kita Labs. Kita Labs' goals is to create that space for personal experimentation. The commitment for a youth embarking on a lab is that they commit to a personal development project and to complete it. So whether like you do it well, you don't do it well, it's not the point of the lab. Whether you are great at the skill or not, it's also not the point. Even whether you end up liking it or not, right, is not the point. But learning about yourself, about what you're good at, what you like, and what you want to do in the future is the point. It's that clarity that is very important.
3: So we are at Fancy Papers at Tai Seng. We're going heading up to level 4. We're going to print, we're going to buy paper to print in Shira's poetry book.
4: I'm looking for like hardcover and
3: you wanted
4: soft
3: brown, right?
4: Yeah, I wanted okay. Something woody, like something brown. So back in secondary school, I was interested in reading, and during sec 3, I had this English teacher, and so she was very strict, and because of her, she really pushed me to find the passion in writing.
3: But you wanted brownish, right? That kind of.
4: So I started to write. Then I found interest in poetry because to me it's beautiful, like the words that you can use.
3: You are making 30 books.
4: Yeah, 30 books.
3: So you need, the cover is different.
4: The cover is different and
3: the
4: soft.
3: The harder content. Covers and then the inside will be the thinner ones. Mm. How many?
4: 4 of the thinner ones.
3: Okay, 4.
0: Frankly, even for myself, I didn't know if $100 was enough to like print a set of poems. I imagine cause you hear about people like being published, like it's like really hard, right? I imagine like you need to go to a publisher and things like that. But I think at the same time, I guess this is also the part about labs that like it's like we learn together with the youth, right?
4: Okay, I want 120 pieces of the Magic Comma 120 GSM.
5: Okay.
3: Yeah, we saw it somewhere here. You have 120 Magic Comma.
0: And Shira decided what poems she wanted to include, what is the order of the poems. And she also decided that because her poems touched on sometimes on like sensitive topics like family relationships, that she wanted to put in a trigger warning at the very beginning, right? And she wrote it herself. So that's like the, I guess, the soft copy side of things. Then there is also like physically printing the poems lah.
3: We're heading back to my office and then we're going to print the different pages and then we'll go and assemble it. 5 to 20 multiple.
4: This one?
3: Oh, this doesn't work. Sometimes the bullets. Okay, then I can be in charge of the pushing down the stickers. Find that quite therapeutic.
4: Really?
3: Yeah.
4: Yeah, I felt like it was an accomplishment. Because it is like physical book and the content is like written originally by me. So I was like, oh, like, oh, this is such an achievement, you know. To Pa and Ma with love. The years have flown and time is cruel. Its silence hands, they bend the rule. Now every cough that lingers long reminds me time is moving on. And in your quiet, slower pace, I see life's truth I've yet to face. My love for you flows endlessly, for every tear, for every scar. I'm proud of all the things you are.
3: Yeah, cute. Yeah, that's all.
0: I think Ken.
3: Come on.
0: Yeah, I think it's left hand.
3: Oh, you think so?
0: The string is too much.
5: Yeah, I thought it's left hand and catch.
0: Left hand catch, right?
5: You can catch a little.
0: Yeah, the launch is coming up in a week and a half. It's kind of that phase.

0: we stand for. I think those are things that a lot of times it's in the nuances, and I want to make sure that, you know, like, you accurately honor, like, everybody's aspirations when they put time and effort into this organization. So if they donate, if they scan there, it's donate, and then it will automatically put donate.
1: Nice! Everyone seems to love doing this. They seem very therapeutic.
2: Okay, so thank you all for coming in tonight. And tonight we are going to be celebrating Hita's launch. Are you excited?
3: So I wanted to frame my speech as some of the common FAQs we received in this transition period.
0: Very shook. Yeah, I'm super glad that the event went well.
3: I also went to teach in a special needs school. I think those experiences really share a lot about how I see human potential and my own personal philosophy.
0: I think there was a lot of emotions in the room. I think everyone was very happy to celebrate each of the journeys that the youth went through.
1: People wanted to give back to others, and we were thinking, what or how does this look like? And we wanted something that didn't have any agenda, and that's how Kita Space was born.
0: Maybe they needed an opportunity to pick up digital skills, to enter into a workplace that gives them their foot in, and then they can shine on their own. Yeah. And I think through this event, like, people also understood a lot more about our work, beyond the numbers, right? It's about the individual stories. Last time we keep telling people, like, the youth journeys are very complex, it's ups and downs, but I think it's only when people hear and learn of these stories, then I think they really feel it.
4: So, I always have this belief that you are constantly working towards a destination that is made for you. And how you get there might be very different from others. I never believe that just because you have one setback, one very major change in your life makes you stop at where you are and that your journey ends there. I always believe that there will be a next paragraph, always a next section, like, okay, next paragraph, next chapter, and it's just navigating to that part might be very difficult and very, very isolating, very hard to see. And I think life is just about exploring all those different, the ugly parts, the hard parts, the pretty parts, everything.

0: two, one, Kina!
1: I think personally, it's just pretty awesome to kind of have shape and build this community of youths. We are people from all walks of life who kind of live and grow old together. And to kind of be there, be present ourselves, and also be there for each other. There's something very fulfilling in that on a very like human connection level. And I think that's something that I really value.
2: Look here.

0: On this episode of Singapore Hour, rice, vinegar, and a dash of moxie. Meet the sushi chef breaking barriers in Singapore.
1: Japan has so much craftsmen, and it's interesting to know that we can achieve that in our own country as well.
0: And discover the wildest ways to make a splash around our shores.
2: These obstacles are designed to make you squeal, laugh, and swallow a bit of seawater.
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3: When a city falls in World War II, what is worth saving?

0: Looting was the imminent danger. The whole progress of science in the Malay Peninsula seemed doomed.
1: Connor, as a scientist, is a very eminent botanist. He worked in the botanic gardens during the Japanese occupation.
2: But saving the collections means doing the unthinkable, working with the enemy.
3: Connor went to the Japanese High Command, imploring them to conserve the collections of the gardens and the museum.
2: British botanists and Japanese scientists, two opposing sides, must come together in wartime.
4: Juan Coriba became director of the gardens. He allowed Holton and Connor to continue doing their important research work.
2: But when does cooperation become a betrayal of trust?
5: Corner and his fellow scientists experience the sense of fear that is shared by many people living in Singapore at the time.
2: Watch War at the Gardens on demand at cna.asia.

0: This is Asia Now.
1: It's 2 p.m. in Singapore and Hong Kong, 11:30 in New Delhi and 1 o'clock in Jakarta. I'm Glenda Chong at this hour. India's opposition vows a second day of protests at Parliament after Rahul Gandhi was briefly detained during a mass rally in New Delhi. Israel launches fresh strikes on Gaza on the third anniversary of the October 7th attacks by Hamas. Palestinian officials say two people were killed in the latest bombardment. Myanmar's military leader Ming Aung Hlaing arrives in Malaysia for a two-day visit. Talks between leaders are expected to focus on bilateral ties and Kuala Lumpur's repatriation of thousands of Myanmar nationals. Plus, as policymakers, business and industry leaders gather in Singapore for the Milken Institute Asia Summit, the country's foreign affairs minister, Vivian Balakrishnan, says AI's role in society is a moment of great contemplation as it mirrors humanity.
2: AI agents are a reflection of humanity. And you all know, none of us here are saints or devils. Sometimes it's circumstantial. And we should not be surprised that AI agents brought up on a diet of human thought and writings also will behave like human beings.

0: Leaders of India's opposition Congress party say all of the MPs will gather at Parliament House for a second day. And this after lawmakers, including opposition leader Rahul Gandhi, were briefly detained for trying to breach barricades during a protest march in New Delhi yesterday. The group was staging an 8-hour sit-in when authorities hauled several of them into vehicles. Opposition parties are calling for India's election chief to resign for allegedly revising voter lists to favour the government. Well, it's the latest in a series of demonstrations that began last week involving opposition parties, student groups and the youth-led Cockroach Janata Party. Neha Punya has more on what to expect from the protests.
1: The BJP, which is Prime Minister Narendra Modi's ruling party, has been criticizing what Rahul Gandhi and other opposition leaders have been doing. On Tuesday, they held several press conferences. On Wednesday morning as well, they've been speaking to the press here, calling what Mr. Gandhi did, starting with the march and ending with that sit-in, which only wrapped up after Mr. Gandhi and his sister, along with other senior Congress leaders, were forcibly removed from the office of the state radio broadcaster as a staged drama. The BJP maintains that Mr. Gandhi is spreading lies. He's lying to the nation and trying to spread anarchy. Also maintaining that the Election Commission had offered to meet Mr. Gandhi, but Mr. Gandhi had insisted that the meeting happen in the Parliament complex, which is not as per protocol, which is why that meeting did not go ahead, contrary to what Mr. Gandhi is claiming. Now, the Congress, on the other hand, along with other opposition parties, are calling this a dark day in India's democracy. They say that there were more than 300 members of Parliament that had participated in Tuesday's march. They had marched from Parliament to the Election Commissioner's headquarters and they were stopped right outside. They weren't allowed to go in. They said they wanted to present their you know, they had a list of requests, including demanding the chief election commissioner's resignation. They wanted to meet him, but they were stopped, they said, which is when they went into a neighboring building, which is the state radio broadcaster's office. And that's where that 6-hour long, sit-in happened, where Rahul Gandhi was forcibly removed from. Now, the Congress party is indicating there will be another day of protests on Wednesday. They've not said what that could look like. Other opposition leaders are saying that they're going to be back on the streets again. We have seen unprecedented security deployment for the 7th day running in New Delhi on Wednesday. Prohibitory orders are in place once again. Delhi police categorical, saying this is a very high security zone. Gatherings of 5 or more people are not allowed. So it's quite likely the sort of showdown we saw on Tuesday will likely happen again on Wednesday if opposition leaders try to march like they did on Tuesday again. Apart from the one that's planned for Wednesday, they're going to go door to door, they say, at the grassroots level to raise the issue of the alleged deletion of 130 million voters. They're going to hold rallies across the country over the course of October and November. But this week, on Saturday, we will also see the Cockroach Janata Party hold a major movement on Saturday. So all of this is happening in the in the lead up to that.
0: Israel has carried out fresh strikes on Gaza, with Palestinian officials reporting 2 people were killed. The attacks come as the region marks 3 years since Hamas's 7 October attacks. Loud bangs were reportedly heard across the border from the site of the Nova Music Festival, where people gathered for a memorial. A minute of silence was observed to mark the moment Hamas attacked. Commemorative events are being held across Israel to pay tribute to the scores of people killed 3 years ago. Security has been stepped up ahead of the anniversary, with Israel's defense ministry citing intelligence that Hamas is planning to carry out attacks today. Jets were spotted flying low over Gaza on the eve of the anniversary, while flares lit up the sky across the territory. Since the war broke out, most of the roughly 2 million Palestinians remain displaced. Many are living in tents amid widespread destruction and deteriorating living conditions as Israeli strikes continue across the territory. The United Nations said Israel has suspended cargo entry into Gaza on Monday, citing security concerns surrounding the anniversary. More than 1,200 people were killed in Hamas's 7 October assault 3 years ago. The militant group took more than 250 hostages into Gaza. Israel responded with a military offensive in Gaza that killed more than 74,000 Palestinians and left most of the territory in ruins. An initial U.S. brokered peace plan was declared a year ago, but Israeli attacks on Gaza have persisted. Meantime, little progress has been made on the deal as disagreements over issues like Hamas's disarmament and post-war Gaza governance remain unresolved. Dr. Benjamin Raj, political scientist at UCLA, shares his thoughts on the state of Israel today and what's stopping the Gaza ceasefire from becoming a lasting settlement.
2: Israel faces a situation where externally it has managed to neutralize its short-range enemies, meaning along its borders, Hezbollah, Hamas, and various other groups that have threatened Israel's safety and security. So there are definitely military successes, strategic successes on those fronts, but it has come at a huge price. Israel is now diplomatically and internationally isolated in ways it's never been before. So while it enjoys maybe a better security posture than it did, let's say 2 years ago, 3 years ago, 6 months ago, in terms of its international standing and its diplomatic efforts at essentially reaching normalization with its neighbors beyond the Abraham Accords, it is further away from where it was. So you have success on one hand and you have setbacks balancing that on the other. Well, the issue is you're asking both sides to take positions that neither has a constituency that's willing to make. So let's start with Hamas. Hamas, whether it speaks for the Palestinian people is really open for debate. It's not like the people of Gaza have an ability to express their honest views about Hamas's leadership. Quite frankly, if they did, it probably wouldn't be very favorable of what Hamas has done for them. But regardless, to move forward with this proposal would effectively require from the Israeli side Hamas to stop existing as any kind of an entity or organized group. Whether they are willing to go that far remains to be seen. The way this peace proposal is designed is it defers ultimately that part of it. If Hamas

0: militarizes? Can they still remain a political force? If they remain a political force, can they run for elections? Can they have members sitting in a future parliament of some kind? All of these remain outstanding issues. And so that's on the Palestinian side. On the Israeli side, even if the Palestinians or Hamas delivers on everything Israel wants or everything the international community is asking for, are Israelis, especially those who have shifted to the right, willing to allow for the creation of a Palestinian state or a autonomous Palestinian entity of some kind? Because that is where this framework ultimately goes.
1: Myanmar's military leader, Ming Aung Hlaing, has arrived in Malaysia for a two-day visit as his administration seeks to rebuild regional ties strained since the 2021 military coup. The top general is set to meet Malaysian Prime Minister Anwar Ibrahim tomorrow. The leaders met twice last year when Mr. Anwar was serving as ASEAN chair. Their talks are expected to cover key bilateral issues and Malaysia's push to repatriate thousands of Myanmar nationals. The visit comes just days after nearly 1,500 migrants were returned to Myanmar, part of a plan to repatriate about 5,000 people in phases. Well, Malaysia is home to about 126,000 Rohingya refugees registered with the United Nations. As of end August, nearly 12,000 Myanmar nationals were being held in immigration detention depots. Now, Prime Minister Anwar has defended the repatriation, saying Malaysia cannot host refugees indefinitely and that Myanmar must take responsibility for its citizens. But the move has drawn criticism from the UN and rights groups. They warn that people returning to Myanmar could face serious risks, including conflict, persecution and forced military conscription. Singapore Foreign Affairs Minister Vivian Balakrishnan has said it's a great time to be alive amid new tech innovations while acknowledging the real risks of rogue players in AI. Now, he made the remarks in a fireside chat on the sidelines of the Milken Asia Summit, which is underway here in Singapore.
2: What we're seeing today, the writing was on the wall. Right? As I said, the internal contradictions within America, within China, the accelerated, accentuated rivalry, the breakdown of a very comfortable world order for middle powers and small states. In retrospect, it is very clear. But if you go back to 2015, the promise of AI wasn't so obvious. The potential for synthetic biology and healthcare wasn't so obvious. And the fact that there is a role and there are rich pickings for middle and small powers in the midst of all this. So long as we can keep our heads, we don't panic, we don't break apart, and we continue to build bridges and to be constructive solution makers. So for me, I'm not bored even after this period of time. It's an intellectually fascinating time to be alive. And even my stuff, you know, my things with my own agents and all that, it's incredible. But just to end on the point of agents, I have now spent enough time building, interacting, and using agents to tell you that we have a real problem. Anyone who tells you, I've got absolute control over my autonomous agent, and I know exactly everything it's going to do or not do, obviously doesn't know what he's talking about. Mm-hmm. So loss of control is a real threat. Second, the fact that even I can do this. Now, the risk of rogue actors, state and non-state actors, using this technology to build new weapons of disruption, whether it's in chemistry or biology or in weapons of mass destruction, is very real. It is a time of heightened risk. And then the third area is its impact on society, on belief, on cooperation, on mobilization, on politics, on the practice of politics. We're in a whole new arena.

0: So, and the final point is, you know, if we train our agents on the entire corpus of stuff which has been printed, or not printed, stuff which has been published on the internet, and most of the stuff on the internet is violent, misogynistic, unfair, crazy, and then you are surprised that that AI agents are a reflection of humanity. And you all know, none of us here are saints or devils. Sometimes it's circumstantial. And we should not be surprised that AI agents brought up on a diet of human thought and writings also will behave like human beings. Now, that can either be very scary, or it should be a moment of great contemplation, right? So it's basically my message to all of you. It's a wonderful time to be alive. A hell of a lot of things are happening. There's also a lot of money to be made, but there's also a lot of good that you can do. And I think that refers to the Milken Institute and hopefully the people and the organizations that all of you represent here. This is a great time to be alive.
1: Our Asia Business Update is next. India's central bank hikes its benchmark rate for the first time in nearly 4 years amid rising inflation and strong economic growth. And later, antitrust authorities in Japan raid 4 major breweries to see what's fermenting over prices as they allege illegal coordination.
2: People are crying and shouting, the flood is coming.
3: A mountain collapses. A wall of water tears through Nepal's valleys. It takes homes, roads, and lives. But in its wake, people step forward.
4: We Nepalese, we like to help each other.
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7: 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Getting to know beautiful Japan takes the slow road to relaxation. Ride the Asa Coast Railway, where wheels leave the road and roll onto the rails. 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

Quick check on business news now. The Reserve Bank of India is signalling more rate hikes to come after raising interest rates for the first time in nearly 4 years. Well, it's changed its stance to

0: calibrated tightening from neutral. The widely expected move comes as surging oil prices fuel inflation and the rupee hovers near record lows. The central bank has hiked rates by a quarter point to 5.5%. The last time rates were raised was in early 2023. The central bank also lifting its inflation forecast to 5.2% from 5% for the current financial year. Headline inflation has been rising gradually over the recent months and is expected to reach the upper end of the RBI's tolerance band before year end. A hike puts the RBI alongside other major central banks that have been tightening monetary policy. The escalating conflict in the Middle East has pushed crude prices back above $100 a barrel, while India's weakest monsoon in decades is expected to put further pressure on food prices. Checking on the market's reaction to the latest decision, the Indian rupee extending its decline against the greenback, while stocks also losing ground led by rate-sensitive sectors such as banks and other financial companies. While Asia-Pacific markets are mostly lower with lingering concerns over interest rates, energy costs, and the global growth outlook. Investors in the region are taking a more cautious stance, despite the Nasdaq and S&P 500 hitting fresh highs overnight. Key indices in Singapore, South Korea and Japan, all in the red. In Hong Kong, Hang Seng trading on the back foot. Hong Kong stocks could be in for a challenging fourth quarter. Analysts say that investors are weighing limited stimulus from Beijing, tighter US financial conditions and a shifting narrative around the AI trade. Markets on the mainland, well, they're closed for the Golden Week holiday. In Seoul, AI-related plays, Samsung Electronics and SK Hynix, are marking losses. Investors also taking a wait-and-see stance ahead of Samsung Electronics' earnings on Thursday to assess the outlook for AI demand. In Tokyo, investors are also weighing the Bank of Japan's interest rate outlook, yen under some pressure against the US dollar. Real wages in the country rose 1.5% on-year in August, so that marks the eighth consecutive month of gains and supports the case for the BOJ to continue increasing rates. Trouble could be brewing for Japan's fourth largest beer makers after their offices were raided by the country's antitrust watchdog today. Asahi, Kirin, Suntory and Sapporo beer breweries were reportedly accused of colluding to raise prices of beer and beer-like drinks over the course of several years. This is the first time the brewers are being investigated for forming a suspected price cartel. The four companies dominate Japan's beer market, accounting for just under 90% of all the beer sold in the country in 2024. Japan's beer consumption has fallen almost a fifth from its peak in 1996 due to an aging population and changing consumer preferences. Beer consumption, however, looks set to grow after the country's liquor tax was reduced this month, with several chain retailers saying that they have expanded their shelf space in anticipation for growing demand. Shares of the four brewers going flat following the report of the raid. AI is allowing individuals and small teams in China to take on work that once required much larger companies. So now big companies are experimenting with the same idea, using AI agents to take on work across their organizations. What does this mean for the companies of the future? Well, CNA's Rebecca Mateo tells us in the final part of our series on AI-powered companies.
1: 我会给他一段话，就是我希望报告里有哪些东西，有哪些数据，有哪些模块，有哪些东西，并且我希望报告的色调是什么样子的。然后我希望他先帮我把这些报告的图表先生成出来。我希望有哪些图表。
2: This is DT Claw, an AI assistant developed by Ant Digital Technologies, the enterprise technology arm of Chinese fintech giant Ant Group. 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
1: 我们有看过，比如说你是一个专业的 expert 在这个 financial 的领域化，你如果想要去做一个投研的报告。 即使你是一个高级的分析师，可能也需要3到4个小时时间，你需要去查数据，去计算相关的一些公式，生成一些中间结果，以及去撰写最后的报告，然后能够达到一个可读的版本，应该需要3到4个小时时间。但是因为 DT Cloud 里面它内置的 Financial Assistant， 它有很强的 know-how 和行业经验，以及相关的一些方案在里面，所以我们基本上可以在分钟级就可以从数据收集到最后的这个报告生产，完成整个链路的一个串联。
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2: Some researchers believe the change could go further, reshaping the size and structure of companies themselves.
4: 超级个体跟超级组织，超级组织就是几个超级个体加上 AI 完成的嘛，对吧？所以这个界限到底在哪里？其实说，如果这个 AI 足够强大的话，其实所有的组织都会变成少人组织或者 OPC。OPC 呢，就是你要放在一个更大的叙事去看。就是大企业瘦身跟一人公司变成少人公司，然后少人公司做很多大厂可以做的事情，就这个里面最后到底谁会胜出。
2: So the next challenge isn't just making AI smarter but figuring out how people and AI should work together and what size and shape of organization best fits the AI eraRebecca Mateo, CNA, Beijing.
0: And up ahead on Asia now. Which Asian cities are poised to power the region's next wave of growth? From AI to shifting investment priorities, the economic map is changing. CNA's Julie Yu brings us more from the Milken Institute Asia Summit here in Singapore.

0: turning tofu profits into gold, 1 gram at a time. 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Plus, is giving up his car saving him $2,000 a month? On Money Mind, tonight on CNA.
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0: updating this hour's top stories. India's opposition vows a second day of protest at Parliament after Rahul Gandhi was briefly detained during a mass rally in New Delhi. Israel launches fresh strikes on Gaza on the third anniversary of the October 7 attacks by Hamas. Palestinian officials say two people were killed in the latest bombardment. Myanmar's military leader Min Aung Hlaing arrives in Malaysia for a two-day visit. Talks between the leaders are expected to focus on bilateral ties and Kuala Lumpur's repatriation of thousands of Myanmar nationals. Now, where will Asia's next wave of growth come from and which cities are best positioned to capture it? Well, that was the focus of a discussion at the Milken Institute Asia Summit, looking at how changing demographics, technology and AI, shifting business priorities and investment are redrawing the region's economic map. CNA's Julie Yu moderated the panel and joins us live from the summit. So Julie, what came out of the discussion?
1: Yeah, Glenda, it was really a fascinating conversation because we have three very different windows into where growth is going. Jane Sons, he's the CEO of Trip.com Group, brought the consumer and travel perspective. Michael Smith, the group CEO of Hong Kong Land, shared his view from capital and real estate. And Jacqueline Po, a CEO of JTC Corporation, on what cities and businesses need to compete. And one thing that came through is that Asia's growth map is changing, but it's not simply about which cities are growing fast. It's about which ones can keep attracting people, talent, and investment as the way we, you know, travel and work and do business changes. So James Sun says that one shift they're seeing is an increasingly blurred line between business and leisure travel. But here's James Sun and where she sees the next wave of growth.
2: The first P is premium travel. So the most expensive tour we sold pre-COVID cost about $200,000 USD per person per trip, 80 days around the world. And it only took us 17 seconds to sell. And last couple of weeks, we're selling space travel. That's about $800,000 USD per person per trip. It sold very quickly. The second P is purposeful travel. So young people really want to find events. They want to go to Taylor Swift shows. Celine Dion is having a show in Paris. And I heard the GDP she brought to the city is 1/7 of the Olympic Games. The third P is pro-leisure. So what we saw is a Thursday phenomenon. People want to travel for business Monday through Thursday. On Friday, they like to bring their family to a travel destination. So these three Ps drives huge volume to cities such as Singapore, Paris, London, New York, and also very far distances during holiday seasons.
1: And if that's where people are choosing to spend their time, Michael Smith's argument is that something similar is happening with capital. So Hong Kong Land is concentrating its investment on a relatively small group of Asian gateway cities. And for him, one of the biggest deciding factors is talent, because to get people right and the company

0: and capital tend to follow.
1: I think the war for talent is a real thing. It's really where people want to aggregate, and any sort of financial center needs to have a long-term vision and needs to have great infrastructure. And if you attract the best talent, then you'll attract the best companies and the best capital formation, the best technology companies. All of the trillion-dollar AI companies will all want to have headquarters in Asia. They're probably going to pick one of these three cities, or all of them. So, but they'll do that if the talent is there.
0: But attracting growth is only part of the equation, because cities are also having to become much more resilient to the risks that could derail it, from geopolitics, supply chain disruption, to climate change. And Jacqueline Po made the point that for Singapore and other low-lying cities, that increasingly means preparing not only to cut emissions, but for the physical effects to climate change itself.
2: In terms of Singapore, we're doing a lot of work on something called climate adaptation, which is a bit different from climate mitigation. So it's not the net zero strategy, it is the no flooding strategy. Many cities in the world sit on very low-lying pieces of land. Many, many aspects of climate change, falling glaciers, rising sea levels, will affect cities. You're actually frankly seeing them play out today. Yeah.
0: So perhaps the bigger takeaway from this panel is that the competition between cities is becoming much more multifaceted. You have to give people a reason to come. You need the talent that gives companies and capital a reason to stay. And you need that resilience to withstand shocks that may be much harder to predict. But that's it from me from Milken Asia Summit here in Singapore. Back to you, Glenda.
3: All right. Thanks for that, Julie. Looking elsewhere now, the European Union's trade chief will be in China from Thursday for talks to avert a possible trade war. Well, failure to resolve its huge trade deficit with China could mean higher tariffs and new restrictions on Chinese imports. Cars, batteries, chemicals and steel are among the industries under pressure. William Denslow filed this report for CNA from Brussels.
4: More than $1 billion every single day, and counting. That's the size of the EU's trade deficit with China. Back in June, France, Italy and other European capitals issued a clear directive to the European Commission. Work with their Chinese counterparts and try to level the playing field. Trade Commissioner Maros Sefcovic set an October deadline to address this. Welcome news for European industries that say they're facing unfair competition from China.
5: We're very concerned about overcapacities that are built in China in relation to aluminium and copper, where we see that this is really an aggressive tendency, with one simple goal, in our opinion, which is effectively to make sure that the Chinese market can dominate the European market.
4: Should talks fail, the EU's been working on alternative ways to protect its industries. France and Germany are among the member states calling for new trade tools to help address systemic distortions. Such steps could include tariffs or even the ability to cut off access to the European market. Beijing dismisses accusations of foul play and has warned the EU against protectionist measures.
6: All those talks, they are. I think they put the pressure, even it just made the vibe even more intense for the talks. You can view it as probably part of the technique, but principally, I don't think it's doing or it's benefiting these current consultations.
4: This round of trade talks comes at a critical time for Europe as it seeks to boost its competitiveness and support sectors like battery development amid heightened geopolitical tensions. Spanish battery technology company Baskvolt says European producers are working hard to keep pace.
7: Here in Europe, it's challenging. I mean, we have to compete against Asian players, American players on a completely playing field, so there's no preference for our product. So those players who are able to survive, they have to be very good.
4: The EU says it's committed to helping European businesses thrive and not just survive. But given Europe's continued reliance on China, especially for critical raw materials, any escalation in trade tensions could come at a heavy cost. For CNA, I'm William Denslow in Brussels.
3: Well, circling back to one of our top stories, today marks 3 years since the October 7 attacks that triggered the war in Gaza. The US-backed peace plan had promised a path to recovery, but a year since the ceasefire, major hurdles remain on that road to lasting stability. CNA's Genevieve Wu explains.
8: 3 years since a deadly war began, and a year since the truce that halted large-scale fighting. The US-backed peace plan promised Gaza a path towards recovery, but much remains to be done. So where does this plan stand, and why is the road from truce to stability proving so difficult? The Gaza war was triggered on October 7, 2023, when an estimated 5,000 Hamas soldiers stormed across the border, attacking by land and firing thousands of rockets. Around 1,200 people died and 251 others were taken hostage. Israel responded with airstrikes before sending ground forces deep into Gaza, expanding military control and pushing civilians into shrinking areas. Gaza's health ministry says the two-year war killed more than 72,000 Palestinians. But in late September 2025, U.S. President Donald Trump unveiled a 20-point peace plan, with a ceasefire taking effect less than 2 weeks later. The plan would unfold in various stages. The first phase was meant to stop the strikes and silence the guns that would then see Israeli forces pulling back to an agreed position within the Strip. Hamas would return the October 7 hostages to Israel, while Israel returned Palestinian prisoners and detainees. Humanitarian access was also meant to increase, bringing water, food and other necessities to the Strip. The next phase goes further. It includes the disarmament of Hamas and other armed groups and a withdrawal of Israeli forces. Security would then be supported by an international stabilization force, while a new Palestinian technocratic committee takes over civilian administration. Beyond these steps, the plan also includes rebuilding Gaza, reviving its economy, and eventually transferring control to the Palestinian Authority. But a year on, progress has been limited. Hostages and Palestinian prisoners have been exchanged, but strikes continue, both sides accusing the other of violating the truce. Hamas remains armed, Israeli troops remain in Gaza, and the new security and governance arrangements are not yet fully in place. Three main issues stand in the way. Like pieces of a puzzle, they need to come together to form the full picture. Take disarmament and withdrawal. The Board of Peace wants both to happen gradually. Hamas agrees, but only if Israel meets its obligations too. But Israel says the group must fully disarm first. Then there's security. Six countries confirmed they will contribute troops, but under a defined, stabilized mission, while Israel wants freedom to act militarily. And without security, effective governance is a distant reality. For Gazans, that stalled transition has consequences. Water shortages, food shortages, and much of the Strip remains in ruins. The Board of Peace has a $2.45 billion six-month recovery plan, but the UN says rebuilding will cost almost 30 times that amount. A year after the ceasefire, the peace plan remains a work in progress, and whether these pieces can move forward together will shape Gaza's path towards lasting stability.
3: U.S. President Donald Trump has sparked controversy after suggesting Iran should hit U.S. cities. He was speaking about wartime sacrifices at a rally, including higher oil prices.
9: It's a little bit high. It's a small price to pay for keeping the world safe, keeping our country safe. They can take out a city. Let them take out Los Angeles. Let them take out San Diego. This is a very small price to pay. And it's going to be over with very soon.
3: His remarks drew strong rebuke from his own Republican Party and Democratic leaders in California, with the state's governor calling him deranged and dangerous. The White House tried to roll back the damage, saying Mr. Trump had meant the U.S. was fighting to stop Iran from acquiring the ability to attack American cities. It comes as Vice President J.D. Vance says Tehran needs to stop enriching uranium before the war can end. Mr. Vance reiterated Washington's position that Iran cannot have a nuclear weapon and said the U.S. was in talks with Iran's president and foreign minister. Both sides had been trading proposals aimed at finding common ground to end their conflict and reopen the Strait of Hormuz. And up ahead on Asia Now, Australia's highest court stops a massive coal mine expansion in a landmark ruling that could reshape future fossil fuel projects.
10: For decades, South Korea has been known for one thing.
11: 첫 번째 질문이 반등했어. 첫 질문이다 내래. 저한테.
10: But in 2024, something changed.
12: 24년에 이제 북한의 반등의 어떤 신호들이 보여져서.
10: South Korea's birth rates have risen steadily for two full years.
13: 저희의 정책들이 마구 쏟아지기는 했습니다.
10: Could South Korea finally be turning the tide on babies?
14: 누구나 그렇지만 논리적으로는 잃을 게 많잖아요.
10: Insight Thursday on CNA.
15: When I'm driving, I will tend to doze off.
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19: Your numbers more closely reflect those who might be in their 50s or maybe even 60s.
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25: Yeah. Well done. Well done.
10: 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Biohacking Better Health, Saturday and Sunday on CNA.
26: Are you not worried crossing the road like that?
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26: What happens if this is a slow pedestrian?
27: For more than a decade, Singapore has redesigned roads to protect seniors. So why are more of them still getting hurt? 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
28: Explore a turbulent Asia where humanity, resilience and tradition take the spotlight this October on CNA. During the Japanese occupation of Singapore, an unlikely bond took root.
29: Honor went to the Japanese High Command, imploring them to conserve the collections of the gardens.
28: Discover how scientists came together to protect Singapore's gardens and treasures in War at the Gardens. In Nepal, a devastating flood tears through mountain valleys, sweeping away homes and lives.
30: People are crying and shouting.
28: Witness extraordinary acts of courage as communities come together to search, rescue and rebuild. In Nepal, the floods wake. And in Taiwan, 11,000 pigeons are released far out at sea. Their quest to race back home, guided only by instinct.
30: 每一只每一个都要回来，知道吗？
28: Explore the extraordinary bond between humans and birds behind a tradition facing an uncertain future in Inside Out Asia, Taiwan's Pigeon Kings. This October on CNA.
3: A landmark climate ruling in Australia. The country's High Court has ruled against a massive coal mine expansion in the Hunter Valley region in New South Wales. The case was brought by retired science teachers Wendy Wills and Tony Lonergan, who for years fought to keep the Mount Pleasant mine expansion. Local mining firm Mac Energy had tried to extend the life of the mine by more than 20 years till the year 2048, arguing that coal that is shipped off and burned overseas could not be clearly linked to environmental impacts felt in the Hunter Valley north of Sydney. But judges disagreed, noting that every ounce of greenhouse gas released into the atmosphere made bushfires, floods and droughts more likely. The judges said the firm's planning department had failed to consider ways to limit planet heating emissions from the mine. And Roger Maynard in Sydney tells us the High Court's ruling could have far-reaching consequences, especially for Australia's mining industry.
0: This is undoubtedly a watershed moment in the highly controversial debate over the production of Australian coal and the contribution to climate change. It's believed to be the first time the High Court has issued such a landmark judgment, which has the potential to disrupt this country's highly lucrative minerals industry. And it'll force planning authorities to consider the impact of coal exports and their effect on emissions not only in Australia but overseas. Although this judgment only applies to the Mount Pleasant mine in New South Wales, it'll almost certainly create a legal precedent when mining companies apply for permission to mine elsewhere in Australia in the future. Coal is Australia's second biggest export behind iron ore and worth a staggering $70 billion a year in sales. What's more, there are enough supplies to last the next 3.5 centuries. That's assuming the mining companies are allowed to keep on digging. And right now, that's looking increasingly unlikely. On this occasion, the judges rejected an appeal by the company to expand its Mount Pleasant operation in the New South Wales Hunter Valley. The crux of the matter was whether planners had been required to consider how greenhouse gases generated by the project would contribute to climate change in the surrounding area. But the judgment also has implications for the far greater impact of fossil fuels on climate change generally. And herein lies the issue. Because 98% of the additional 870 million tonnes of carbon dioxide generated by this mine would end up overseas, much of it in Southeast Asia, where the coal is ultimately burned. So today's judgment effectively changes the legal landscape and will force planning authorities here to consider the impact on climate change both at home and abroad when approving or rejecting new or expanded coal mines.
3: An Indonesian court has held the first hearing over forest fires in West Kalimantan, which have contributed to haze in neighbouring Southeast Asian nations. The class action lawsuit accuses President Prabowo Subianto and dozens of other officials and state bodies of failing to effectively handle the fires. The president earlier called for harsher punishment against people and companies responsible for starting forest and land fires. In Singapore, the one-hour PM 2.5 reading as of 2 p.m. stands at 133 in the western region in the elevated band. The 24-hour Pollutant Standards Index, or PSI, ranges from 102 to 131. The National Environment Agency said smoke plumes from southern Sumatra and west Kalimantan were observed drifting towards the city-state. In neighbouring Malaysia, schools in parts of the state of Johor have been forced to shut as worsening haze pushes air quality to unhealthy levels. More than 300 institutions in Batu Pahat were ordered to close, with students switching to home-based learning. The closures come amid growing concerns over the haze and its possible transboundary impact. CNA's correspondent Rizani Rashid reports.
1: A quiet morning along this stretch of road in Batu Pahat after all three schools in the area were closed due to the haze. They are among more than 300 in the district that were informed of the closure late Tuesday night after the Air Pollutant Index, or API, reached 203, putting air quality in the very unhealthy range. The closure is in line with Malaysia's Education Ministry guidelines, which require schools to close when the API exceeds 200. Parents were informed of the closure via the school's social media channels, and most schools here have moved to home-based learning. Now, Johor is the first state in Peninsular Malaysia to impose school closures, following similar closures in Sarawak about a month ago. This morning, however, air quality in Batu Pahat has improved and residents here are continuing with their daily routines.
2: Even though the haze condition is bad, I think last night is 208, is it? So because of maybe the importance of the haze lah. So that's why every morning, maybe around 9 o'clock, just do a brisk walk.
4: Even though the haze, yeah, I mean the air quality is not so good, but I think for walking purpose, it's not too, how do I put it this way, it's not too exerting.
1: The school closures come as haze conditions have worsened across Malaysia over the past week. The Johor State Government has also raised the issue of transboundary haze with Indonesia. Last week, Johor Chief Minister On Hafiz Ghazi wrote to Indonesian Consulate General in Johor Bahru expressing concern over the worsening air quality. Rizani Rashid, CNA, Batu Pahat, Malaysia.
3: Well, Malaysia is heading into another state election, and this time for all 28 legislative seats in Melaka. The Election Commission have set November 14 as polling day. The Election Commission also announced several key dates, with nomination day set

for October 31st, followed by early voting on November 10th. The Melaka State Assembly was dissolved late last month, paving the way for Malaysia's third state election this year.

0: Instead of sticking a physical stamp on a letter, now customers can buy postage on their phones and write a unique code on the envelope. Well, Singapore Post says the launch is aimed at making domestic mail more convenient as postal services adapt to increasingly digital consumer habits. CNA's Eugene Chow reports.
1: Peel, stick and post. For decades, that's been the way to send letters. Now, SingPost is offering an electronic option, starting with a six-month trial for digital stamps.
2: Singaporeans are highly comfortable with digital services, and they increasingly expect everyday tasks to be simple, effortless, and available through the phone. We saw this as an opportunity to introduce mobile-first convenience into the physical mail journey.
3: So how does it actually work? First, I open the SingPost app and choose the postage I need. Once I've paid, I'm given a unique code which I write on my letter. I then mark the code as used in the app. And that's it. It's ready to begin its postal journey just as if I had used a physical stamp. So the letter is still very much physical. It's the stamp and the way I pay for postage that's gone digital.
1: The electronic versions also retain their heritage and character, with the first designs marking this year's National Day and World Post Day. But replacing a physical stamp with a handwritten code brings a different challenge.
4: Every digital stamp has a unique code. When the code is used, our system checks whether it's valid and whether it has already been used. So simply copying the code doesn't mean it can be used again. We also have a security control in place to protect the digital stamp information.
1: The launch also builds on the complete rollout of the SingPost at My Block initiative across more than 20,000 buildings. Under that scheme, residents can use existing return mail slots at letterbox nests to post letters and small parcels. SingPost will hold a roadshow from Thursday to show the public that sending a letter is now as simple as buy, write and post.
0: You don't have to have very good penmanship there. Well, up ahead on Asia Now, we'll check the top stories, including the war in Gaza hits the three-year mark with no permanent resolution to the conflict. And we examine where the US-backed ceasefire plan stands and what lies ahead for the enclave.

0: on this episode of Singapore Hour. Rice, vinegar, and a dash of moxie. Meet the sushi chef breaking barriers in Singapore.
1: Japan has so much craftsmen, and it's interesting to know that we can achieve that in our own country as well.
0: And discover the wildest ways to make a splash around our shores.
2: These obstacles are designed to make you squeal, laugh, and swallow a bit of seawater.
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3: Of all our human emotions, perhaps the one that feels heaviest is guilt. 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
3: I'm on a journey through Asia to unpack

0: Back the power that guilt wields over us all.
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3: Even if I expose harmful activities to the environment, I feel this level of guilt as well.
4: Anything that you get access to as a woman, it's never a right, it's always a privilege, and then the guilt comes.
0: Watch The Asian Guilt Code, on demand at cna.asia.
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6: It's 3 p.m. in Singapore and Hong Kong, 12:30 in New Delhi and 2 o'clock in Jakarta. I'm Glenda Chong. At this hour... India's opposition vows a second day of protests at Parliament after Rahul Gandhi was briefly detained during a mass rally in New Delhi. Israel launches fresh strikes on Gaza on the third anniversary of the October 7 attacks by Hamas. Palestinian officials say two people were killed in the latest bombardment. Myanmar's military leader Ming Aung Hlaing arrives in Malaysia for a two-day visit. Talks between leaders are expected to focus on bilateral ties and Kuala Lumpur's repatriation of thousands of Myanmar nationals.

0: Leaders of India's opposition Congress party say all of their MPs will gather at Parliament House for a second day. And this after lawmakers, including opposition leader Rahul Gandhi, were briefly detained for trying to breach barricades during a protest march in New Delhi yesterday. The group was staging an 8-hour sit-in when authorities hauled several of them into vehicles. Opposition parties are calling for India's election chief to resign for allegedly revising voter lists to favour the government. Now, it's the latest in a series of demonstrations that began last week involving opposition parties, student groups and the youth-led Cockroach Janata Party. Neha Punya has more on what to expect from the protests.
1: The BJP, which is Prime Minister Narendra Modi's ruling party, has been criticizing what Rahul Gandhi and other opposition leaders have been doing. On Tuesday, they held several press conferences. On Wednesday morning as well, they've been speaking to the press here, calling what Mr. Gandhi did, starting with the march and ending with that sit-in, which only wrapped up after Mr. Gandhi and his sister, along with other senior Congress leaders, were forced possibly removed from the office of the state radio broadcaster as a staged drama. The BJP maintains that Mr. Gandhi is spreading lies. He's lying to the nation and trying to spread anarchy, also maintaining that the Election Commission had offered to meet Mr. Gandhi, but Mr. Gandhi had insisted that the meeting happen in the Parliament complex, which is not as per protocol, which is why that meeting did not go ahead, contrary to what Mr. Gandhi is claiming. Now, the Congress, on the other hand, along with other opposition parties, are calling this a dark day in India's democracy. They say that there were more than 300 members of Parliament that had participated in Tuesday's march. They had marched from Parliament to the Election Commissioner's headquarters and they were stopped right outside. They weren't allowed to go in. They said they wanted to present their you know, they had a list of requests, including demanding the chief election commissioner's resignation. They wanted to meet him, but they were stopped, they said, which is when they went into a neighboring building, which is the state radio broadcaster's office. And that's where that 6-hour-long, sit-in happened, where Rahul Gandhi was forcibly removed from. Now, the Congress party is indicating there will be another day of protests on Wednesday. They've not said what that could look like. Other opposition leaders are saying that they're going to be back on the streets again. We have seen unprecedented security deployment for the 7th day running in New Delhi on Wednesday. Prohibitory orders are in place once again. Delhi police categorical, saying this is a very high security zone. Gatherings of 5 or more people are not allowed. So it's quite likely the sort of showdown we saw on Tuesday will likely happen again on Wednesday if opposition leaders try to march like they did on Tuesday again. Apart from the one that's planned for Wednesday, they're going to go door to door, they say, at the grassroots level to raise the issue of the alleged deletion of 130 million voters. They're going to hold rallies across the country over the course of October and November. But this week, on Saturday, we will also see the Cockroach Janata Party hold a major movement on Saturday. So all of this is happening in the in the lead up to that.
0: Israel has carried out new strikes on Gaza, with Palestinian officials reporting 2 people killed. The attacks come 3 years after Hamas's October 7 attacks. Jets are spotted flying low over Gaza as Israel continues strikes on the Strip, despite a US-backed peace plan implemented last year. Roughly 2 million Palestinians remain displaced. Now, it comes as Israelis held a minute of silence at the site of the Nova Music Festival, marking the moment Hamas attacked 3 years ago. Commemorative events are taking place across Israel, with security tightened after the Defense Ministry warned Hamas may carry out attacks today. 348 people were killed at the festival, while more than 1,200 died from Hamas-led attacks. 251 hostages were also taken into Gaza. Israel's subsequent military offensive has killed more than 74,000 Palestinians and left much of Gaza in ruins. Blake Sifton is tracking developments for CNA live from Tel Aviv. Blake, what do these commemorative events tell us about how Israel is dealing with the impact of this October 7 attacks?
2: Good afternoon, Glenda. There will be ceremonies, vigils, and protests held across Israel throughout the day today to commemorate October 7th. The trauma of October 7th is still front and center in most people's minds, and many people believe that those responsible for allowing it to happen have still not been held to account. A poll released just yesterday shows that 62% of Israelis, October 7th will be central to their decision-making process and who they vote for in the elections coming up on October 27th. The family members of the victims of October 7th, as well as many others, are calling for an independent state commission of inquiry to investigate the failures that led to October 7th, as well as the failures on the day that allowed it to be so catastrophic. But Prime Minister Benjamin Netanyahu has refused. He has insisted that his government will hold a government-run inquiry to investigate. Now, in recent weeks, there have been growing reports that Prime Minister Benjamin Netanyahu was perhaps personally warned that Hamas was preparing a major attack. The reports say he was warned by both the head of Egyptian intelligence as well as the president of the United Arab Emirates in the lead-up to October 7th. Netanyahu has denied those accusations. He's placed the blame on the security and intelligence chiefs, and he has highlighted what he calls the achievements in Israel's multiple overlapping wars that followed October 7th and in many instances are still continuing to this day. Now, his opponents in that election coming up at the end of this month have all said that if they become prime minister, one of the first things they will do is approve an independent state commission of inquiry.
0: You know, in Gaza, much of the territory is still in ruins, amid these continued Israeli strikes. So why is Israel continuing its military response, you know, despite the truce? And how is that impacting Palestinians?
2: Well, that's right. The United Nations says at least 80% of all buildings in Gaza are either completely destroyed or damaged. 1.9 million people, or some 90% of the Strip's entire population, have been displaced, many of them multiple times. And 1.2 million people are said to be living in tents or makeshift shelters. Now, in terms of this overall death toll, the 74,000, at least 74,000 people that local health authorities say have been killed since October 7th, it's really important to note that for many years, the Israeli military denied those numbers, rejected those numbers. But earlier this year, they quietly recognized that those numbers are largely accurate. They say that they killed 24,000 combatants in Gaza. So that would mean that around 50,000 of the dead in Gaza have been innocent non-combatants. Now, in recent weeks, in recent months, the Israeli military has continued to carry out near daily airstrikes in Gaza. They say they are targeting members of Hamas who are attempting to rebuild the group's military capabilities in the Strip, as well as Hamas members.

0: and members of other groups they say were responsible and participated in October 7th. Local health officials in Gaza say at least 1,400 Palestinians have been killed since the ceasefire came into effect almost a year ago. And President Trump's peace plan for Gaza has seemingly stalled with no sign of Hamas disarming, Israel withdrawing, or reconstruction beginning in Gaza anywhere on the horizon.
1: All right, many thanks for that, Blake Sifton for CNA, live from Tel Aviv. And later in the program, I'll be joined by James Dorsey, and he's adjunct senior fellow at the Ezra Jerodam School of International Studies at Nanyang Technological University, to discuss the war and why the U.S. initiated peace plan has stalled. Elsewhere now, Myanmar's military leader, Ming Aung Hlaing, has arrived in Malaysia for a two-day visit at his administration as his administration seeks to rebuild regional ties strained since the 2021 military coup. The top general is set to meet Malaysian Prime Minister Anwar Ibrahim tomorrow. And the leaders, well, they met twice last year when Mr. Anwar was serving as ASEAN chair. Their talks are expected to cover key bilateral issues and Malaysia's push to repatriate thousands of Myanmar nationals. The visit comes just days after nearly 1,500 migrants were returned to Myanmar, part of a plan to repatriate about 5,000 people in phases. Malaysia is home to about 126,000 Rohingya refugees registered with the UN. As of end August, nearly 12,000 Myanmar nationals were being held in immigration detention depots. Prime Minister Anwar has defended the repatriation, saying Malaysia cannot host refugees indefinitely and that Myanmar must take responsibility for its citizens. But the move has drawn criticism from the UN and rights groups. They warn that people returning to Myanmar could face serious risks, including conflict, persecution, and forced military conscription. Singapore wants ASEAN to become a stronger economic and strategic force of its own rather than an arena for major power competition when it takes over as chair next year. Foreign Affairs Minister Vivian Balakrishnan says that that means deeper integration and stronger global partnerships. Nicole Carter has more from the Milken Institute Asia Summit.
2: A region with great potential, despite what Dr. Balakrishnan calls a period of great change and volatility.
3: When Singapore takes over as ASEAN chair next year, he says a key priority will be deeper integration, bringing together strengths in areas such as energy and technology. Singapore also wants to widen ASEAN's global partnerships while ensuring the bloc stands as an economic force in its own right.
4: If you add up the cumulative nominal GDP of ASEAN, we will be or may already be the fourth largest composite economy in the world. And guess what? We still have great growth potential in the next 20 years. So we want to be assessed on our own merit, not as an arena for contestation between the superpowers, and not as another arena for proxy wars.
3: But ASEAN is navigating a more fractured global order. Dr. Balakrishnan says domestic pressures in the US and China are reshaping the global system. As trade and supply chains shift, Singapore will double down on one key advantage, trust. That means being upfront about the opportunities, risks, and trade-offs ahead.
4: Whatever happens, we intend to maintain our premium on trust. Just keeping our heads and maintaining sanctity of contract and consistent application of laws, both domestic and international, and keeping a sufficient level of transparency in our systems.
3: That same principle shapes Singapore's approach to the US and China. Both are vital partners, but Singapore must preserve its strategic options and prioritize its own long-term national interest.
4: My preferred option is to maintain a clear, steady, principled, consistent position so that whatever they do, and if I have to say no, I say, well, we have to say no to you because we've done our own calculations of what's in our enlightened long-term national interest.
3: That commitment to international rules extends to freedom of navigation. He says threats to passage through the Straits of Hormuz undermine the rules-based system Singapore depends on. Dr. Balakrishnan says the world could be entering another gilded age, with AI and other emerging technologies creating tremendous opportunities, but also greater inequality and volatility. Navigating both will be a key test when Singapore takes over as ASEAN chair next year.
1: Your Asia Business Update is next. India's central bank hikes its benchmark rate for the first time in nearly 4 years amid rising inflation and strong economic growth. And later, antitrust authorities in Japan raid 4 major breweries to see what's fermenting over prices as they allege illegal coordination.
5: People are crying and shouting, the flood is coming.
6: A mountain collapses. A wall of water tears through Nepal's valleys. It takes homes, roads, and lives. But in its wake, people step forward.
7: We Nepalese, we like to help each other.
8: This is the lesson need. In this worst condition, this is our duty, responsibility.
6: Communities are cut off, but volunteers adapt.
9: Drone is a new disaster crisis, a new technology, new hope.
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5: But when it is inside here, I have to.
6: Nepal, the floods wake. 7th October, Wednesday on CNA.
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0: Check on business news now. The Reserve Bank of India is signalling more rate hikes to come after raising interest rates for the first time in nearly 4 years. It's changed its stance to calibrated tightening from neutral. The widely expected move comes as surging oil prices fuel inflation and the rupee hovers near record lows. Central Bank hiked rates by a quarter point to 5.5%. The last time rates were raised was in early 2023. Headline inflation has been rising gradually over the recent months and is expected to reach the upper end of the RBI's tolerance band before year-end. So that's prompted the central bank to lift its inflation forecast to 5.2% from 5% for the current fiscal year. It's also raising the outlook on GDP growth to 7.1% from 6.7%. A hike puts the RBI alongside other major central banks that have been tightening monetary policy. The escalating conflict in the Middle East has pushed crude prices back above $100 a barrel, while India's weakest monsoon in decades is expected to put further pressure on food prices. While checking on the market's reaction to the latest decision, the Indian rupee extending its decline against the greenback, while stocks also losing ground led by rate-sensitive sectors such as banks and other financial companies. Asia-Pacific markets mostly lower with lingering concerns over interest rates, energy costs, and the global growth outlook. Key indices in Singapore, South Korea, and Japan all in the red. Singapore's national carrier SIA trading marginally down there. It's expanding its partnership with Air India to offer more travel options between the two countries. In Seoul, AI-related plays, Samsung Electronics and SK Hynix are marking losses. Investors also taking a wait-and-see stance ahead of Samsung Electronics' earnings on Thursday to assess the outlook for AI demand. In Hong Kong, Hang Seng trading on the back foot. Hong Kong stocks could be in for a challenging fourth quarter. Analysts say that investors are weighing limited stimulus from Beijing, tighter U.S. financial conditions, and a shifting narrative around the AI trade. Markets on the mainland closed for the Golden Week holiday. Trouble could be brewing for Japan's four largest beer makers after their offices were raided by the country's antitrust watchdog today. Asahi, Kirin, Suntory and Sapporo breweries are reportedly accused of colluding to raise prices of beer and beer-like drinks over the course of several years. This is the first time the brewers are being investigated for forming a suspected price cartel. The four companies dominate Japan's beer market, accounting for just under 90% of all the beer sold in the country in 2024. Japan's beer consumption has fallen almost a fifth from its peak in 1996 due to an aging population and changing consumer preferences. Beer consumption, however, looks set to grow after the country's liquor tax was reduced this month, with several chain retailers saying that they have expanded their shelf space in anticipation for growing demand. Shares of the four brewers going flat following the report of the raid. AI is allowing individuals and small teams in China to take on work that once required much larger companies. So now, big companies are experimenting with the same idea, using AI agents to take on work across their organizations. So, what does that mean for companies of the future? CNA's Rebecca Mateo tells us in the final part of our series on AI-powered companies.
1: 我会给他一段话，就是我希望报告里有哪些东西，有哪些数据，有哪些模块，有哪些东西，并且我希望报告的色调是什么样子的。然后我希望他先帮我把这些报告的图表先生成出来。我希望有哪些图表。This
2: is DT Claw, an AI assistant developed by Ant Digital Technologies, the enterprise technology arm of Chinese fintech giant Ant Group. 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
1: 我们有看过，比如说你是一个专业的 expert 在这个 financial 的领域化，你如果想要去做一个投研的报告。
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2: Some researchers believe the change could go further, reshaping the size and structure of companies themselves.
5: 超级个体跟超级组织，超级组织就是几个超级个体加上 AI 完成的嘛，对吧？所以这个界限到底在哪里？其实说，如果这个 AI 足够强大的话，其实所有的组织都会变成少人组织或者 OPC。那 OPC 呢，就是你要放在一个更大的叙事去看。就是大企业瘦身跟一人公司变成少人公司，然后少人公司做很多大厂可以做的事情，就这个里面最后到底谁会胜出。
2: So the next challenge isn't just making AI smarter but figuring out how people and AI should work together and what size and shape of organization best fits the AI eraRebecca Mateo, CNA, Beijing.
0: And up ahead on Asia Now, 1 year after its launch, US President Trump's Gaza peace plan is stalled with Hamas disarmament and Israeli withdrawal still unresolved.

0: turning tofu profits into gold, 1 gram at a time. 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On Money Mind, tonight on CNA.
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0: updating this hour's top stories. India's opposition vows a second day of protests at Parliament after Rahul Gandhi was briefly detained during a mass rally in New Delhi. Myanmar's military leader Ming Aung Hlaing arrives in Malaysia for a two-day visit. Talks between the leaders are expected to focus on bilateral ties and Kuala Lumpur's repatriation of thousands of Myanmar nationals. Israel launches fresh strikes on Gaza on the third anniversary of the October 7 attacks by Hamas. Palestinian officials say two people were killed in the latest bombardment. And the US-backed Gaza peace plan had promised a path to recovery since the October 7 attacks that triggered the war in Gaza. But a year since the ceasefire, major hurdles remain on that road to lasting stability. CNA's Genevieve Wu explains.
1: 3 years since a deadly war began and a year since the truce that halted large-scale fighting. The US-backed peace plan promised Gaza a path towards recovery, but much remains to be done. So where does this plan stand, and why is the road from truce to stability proving so difficult? The Gaza war was triggered on October 7, 2023, when an estimated 5,000 Hamas soldiers stormed across the border, attacking by land and firing thousands of rockets. Around 1,200 people died and 251 others were taken hostage. Israel responded with airstrikes before sending ground forces deep into Gaza, expanding military control and pushing civilians into shrinking areas. Gaza's health ministry says the two-year war killed more than 72,000 Palestinians. But in late September 2025, US President Donald Trump unveiled a 20-point peace plan, with a ceasefire taking effect less than 2 weeks later. The plan would unfold in various stages. The first phase was meant to stop the strikes and silence the guns that would then see Israeli forces pulling back to an agreed position within the Strip. Hamas would return the October 7 hostages to Israel, while Israel returned Palestinian prisoners and detainees. Humanitarian access was also meant to increase, bringing water, food and other necessities to the Strip. The next phase goes further. It includes the disarmament of Hamas and other armed groups and a withdrawal of Israeli forces. Security would then be supported by an international stabilization force, while a new Palestinian technocratic committee takes over civilian administration. Beyond these steps, the plan also includes rebuilding Gaza, reviving its economy, and eventually transferring control to the Palestinian Authority. But a year on, progress has been limited. Hostages and Palestinian prisoners have been exchanged, but strikes continue, both sides accusing the other of violating the truce. Hamas remains armed, Israeli troops remain in Gaza, and the new security and governance arrangements are not yet fully in place. Three main issues stand in the way. Like pieces of a puzzle, they need to come together to form the full picture. Take this armament and withdrawal. The Board of Peace wants both to happen gradually. Hamas agrees, but only if Israel meets its obligations too. But Israel says the group must fully disarm first. Then there's security. Six countries confirmed they will contribute troops, but under a defined, stabilized mission, while Israel wants freedom to act militarily. And without security, effective governance is a distant reality. For Gazans, that stalled transition has consequences. Water shortages, food shortages, and much of the Strip remains in ruins. The Board of Peace has a $2.45 billion six-month recovery plan, but the UN says rebuilding will cost almost 30 times that amount. A year after the ceasefire, the peace plan remains a work in progress. And whether these pieces can move forward together will shape Gaza's path towards lasting stability.
0: And for more on the Israel-Gaza war and the US-initiated Gaza peace plan, I'm joined by James Dorsey, and he is a

0: Zhang, Senior Fellow at the S. Rajaratnam School of International Studies at Nanyang Technological University. Thank you very much, Mr. Jossi, for joining us. So let's look at this Gaza peace plan. It's a year into that peace plan, 3 years after the October 7th. Where are we now? Is the peace plan dead, alive, or is it just frozen?
1: The peace plan is the only game in town. But having said that, it's frozen. Nothing is happening. I think de facto you have a situation where both Israel and Hamas are not unhappy with the current status quo. From Hamas's perspective, they still control somewhere between 30 and 40% of Gaza, the remaining 60 to 70% being controlled by Israel. While they have said that they are, they've said that they have withdrawn from government, no longer are running the civil administration in Gaza, de facto they are, through various networks, through their role in distribution of humanitarian goods, and they remain armed. On the other hand, Israel controls the majority of Gaza, is free to strike whenever it wishes to do so, keeps the Palestinian polity. With other words, on the one hand, the West Bank-based internationally recognized Palestine Authority and Hamas, on the other hand, divided. So that's a status quo that I think serves both parties. And as a result, you're seeing very little movement. The only way you are going to get movement if there is significant pressure on both parties, particularly in this case, Israel, and there's no sign of that.
0: Well, you talk about, you know, if there's going to be pressure. Mr. Netanyahu says that there'll be no Palestinian state while he's in charge. And you mentioned there Israel now controls close to 70% of Gaza. So is that control a bargaining chip or his actual plan?
1: It's his actual plan, and even more so the plan of his coalition partners. But even, you know, many look at the forthcoming October 27 Israeli election as a possible panacea. Fact of the matter is that while the opposition parties, were they to come to office after the election, are on the fundamentals of Netanyahu's policy, with other words, no Palestinian state, disarmament of Gaza, no expressions of Palestinian national identity, those are all principles that the opposition party agrees on, as does a majority of the Israeli public. So we may see changes in tone, may see a shaving off of the raw edges of the Netanyahu government, but we're not going to see fundamental change.
0: Right, so mentioning and saying that, can you really then have lasting peace without answering this question of Palestinian statehood?
1: Without resolving the Palestinian issue, you will have or continue to have a festering wound in the Middle East. On top of that, of course, the circumstances in Gaza are abominable. So if this continues over time, many are going to feel that they have nothing to lose.
0: Let's look at this balance of power. Now, it's shifted in the Middle East. So where do the U.S. and Arab powers now fit in?
1: The U.S. is the major joker in the deck, if you wish. With other words, the United States is going to have to pressure Israel to start making moves in Gaza, including allowing the Palestinian administration that was established or composed by the Board of Peace to enter Gaza. They still have not been allowed to enter, to have a plan for an Israeli withdrawal, to deal with Hamas in terms of disarmament. What disarmament means? Does that mean just heavy weapons? Does that mean small sidearms? And what the phasing of that will be. That's a role that the United States has to play and has not played until now. There may have been some pressure on Israel, but certainly not the kind of pressure that would persuade Israel. The fundamental problem here is that you have a Palestinian polity in Gaza that in a recent poll, in majority was in favor of a two-state solution. But increasingly, a two-state solution is becoming very difficult, if not impossible. And the alternative, a one-state solution, is a recipe for civil war.
0: So I want to pick up on America. How much of this peace plan really depends on Donald Trump personally?
1: I think to a great extent. It's going to be Trump that has to twist Israeli arms, whether that's Netanyahu in a post-election government or an opposition government led by one of the opposition leaders. We've seen very little indication of Trump being willing to do so.
0: So let's look regionally now. You know, Egypt, Qatar, Turkey, they've all played an important mediating role. What happens if one of these countries decide that, you know, this current framework no longer serves their interests?
1: Practically not that much. First of all, there's not that much that Qatar can do. Qatar is constitutionally a mediator in the sense that mediation is part of the Qatari constitution. And that's one of the reasons why they have allowed Hamas to operate within Qatar at the request of the United States and with the acquiescence of Israel. Egypt is in a sense in a bind. It is the only country that borders on Gaza. And the one thing it does not want to see for both domestic and regional political reasons is a mass exodus out of Gaza into Egypt were it to fully open the Rafah crossing.
0: All right. Thank you so much for your analysis there. I've been speaking with James Dorsey, adjunct senior fellow at the S. Roger Arnhem School of International Studies at Nanyang Technological University. Well, U.S. President Donald Trump, he sparked controversy after suggesting that Iran should hit U.S. cities. He was speaking about wartime sacrifices at a rally, including higher oil prices.
2: It's a little bit high. It's a small price to pay for keeping the world safe, keeping our country safe. They can take out a city. Let them take out Los Angeles. Let them take out San Diego. This is a very small price to pay. And it's going to be over with very soon.
0: His remarks drew strong rebuke from his own Republican Party and Democratic leaders in California, with the state's governor calling him deranged and dangerous. The White House tried to roll back the damage, saying Mr. Trump had meant that the U.S. was fighting to stop Iran from acquiring the ability to attack American cities. Now, it comes as Vice President J.D. Vance says Tehran needs to stop enriching uranium before the war can end. Mr. Vance reiterated Washington's position that Iran cannot have a nuclear weapon and said that the U.S. was in talks with Iran's president and foreign minister. Both sides have been trading proposals aimed at finding common ground to end their conflict and reopen the Strait of Hormuz. All this takes place as Saudi-backed Yemeni forces continue their offensive to retake territory from Iran-backed Houthi rebels in a conflict that threatens to expand and escalate. The Houthis have been striking targets around the Bab al-Mandab Strait, which is another key waterway crucial for the transit of global crude. And up ahead on Asia Now, more than 300 schools in the Malaysian state of Johor have been ordered closed due to worsening air quality.
3: For decades, South Korea has been known for one thing. But in 2024, something changed. South Korea's birth rates have risen steadily for two full years. Could South Korea finally be turning the tide on babies?
4: 누구나 그렇지만 논리적으로는 잃을 게 많잖아요.
3: Insight Thursday on CNA.
5: When I'm driving, I will tend to doze off.
6: I've just always felt tired and sometimes out of control.
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9: Your numbers more closely reflect those who might be in their 50s or maybe even 60s.
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3: Tracking their bodies day by day, they'll rethink how they sleep, eat, and exercise.
10: Awesome set.
7: I can read it much earlier to have more energy for the next day.
11: Small adjustments had some pretty impactful benefits.
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12: Serious?
11: When you take care of your biology takes care of you.
10: Cheers.
11: Yeah. Well done. Well done.
3: Restless. Biohacking Better Health, Saturday and Sunday on CNA.
13: 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CNA. Understand Asia.
14: When a city falls in World War II, what is worth saving?
15: Looting was the imminent danger. The whole progress of science in the Malay Peninsula seemed doomed.
16: Connor, as a scientist, is a very eminent botanist. He worked in the Botanic Gardens during the Japanese occupation.
14: But saving the collections means doing the unthinkable, working with the enemy.
17: Connor went to the Japanese High Command, imploring them to conserve the collections of the gardens and the museum.
14: British botanists and Japanese scientists, two opposing sides, must come together in wartime.
18: Juan Kariba became director of the gardens. He allowed Holton and Connor to continue doing their important research work.
14: But when does cooperation become a betrayal of trust?
19: Corner and his fellow scientists experience the sense of fear that is shared by many people living in Singapore at the time.
14: Watch War at the Gardens on demand at cna.asia.
0: Where will Asia's next wave of growth come from, and which cities are best positioned to capture it? Well, that was the focus of a discussion at the Milken Institute Asia Summit, looking at how changing demographics, technology and AI, shifting business priorities and investment are redrawing the region's economic map. CNA's Julie Yu moderated the panel, and she joined us earlier from the summit. So, Julie, what came out of the discussion?
20: Conversation because we have three very different windows into where growth is going. Jane Sons, he's the CEO of Trip.com Group, brought the consumer and travel perspective. Michael Smith, the group CEO of Hong Kong Land, shared his view from capital and real estate. And Jacqueline Po, the CEO of JTC Corporation, on what cities and businesses need to compete. And one thing that came through is that Asia's growth map is changing, but it's not simply about which cities are growing fast. It's about which ones can keep attracting people, talent, and investment as the way we, you know, travel and work and do business changes. So Jane Sun says that one shift they're seeing is an increasingly blurred line between business and leisure travel. But here's Jane Sun and where she sees the next wave of growth.
21: The first P is premium travel. So the most expensive tour we sold pre-COVID cost about $200,000 USD per person per trip, 80 days around the world. And it only took us 17 seconds to sell. And last couple of weeks, we're selling space travel. That's about $800,000 USD per person per trip. It sold very quickly. The second P is purposeful travel. So young people really want to find events. So they want to go to Taylor Swift shows. Celine Dion is having a show in Paris. And I heard the GDP she brought to the city is 1/7 of the Olympic Games. The third P is pro-leisure. So what we saw is a Thursday phenomenon. People want to travel for business Monday through Thursday. On Friday, they like to bring their family to a travel destination. So these three Ps drives huge volume to cities such as Singapore, Paris, London, New York, and also very far distances during holiday seasons.
20: Mm-hmm. And if that's where people are choosing to spend their time, Michael Smith's argument is that something similar is happening with capital. So Hong Kong Land is concentrating its investment on a relatively small group of Asian

0: gateway cities. And for him, one of the biggest deciding factors is talent, because to get people right and the companies and capital tend to follow.
1: I think the war for talent is a real thing. It's really where people want to aggregate, and any sort of financial center needs to have a long-term vision and needs to have great infrastructure. And if you attract the best talent, then you'll attract the best companies and the best capital formation, the best technology companies. All of the trillion-dollar AI companies will all want to have headquarters in Asia. They're probably going to pick one of these three cities, or all of them. So,
2: all right.
1: But they'll do that if the talent is there.
0: But attracting growth is only part of the equation, because cities are also having to become much more resilient to the risks that could derail it, from geopolitics, supply chain disruption, to climate change. And Jacqueline Po made the point that for Singapore and other low-lying cities, that increasingly means preparing not only to cut emissions, but for the physical effects to climate change itself.
3: In terms of Singapore, we're doing a lot of work on something called climate adaptation, which is a bit different from climate mitigation. So it's not the net zero strategy, it is the no flooding strategy. Many cities in the world sit on very low-lying pieces of land. Many, many aspects of climate change, falling glaciers, rising sea levels, will affect cities. You're actually frankly seeing them play out today.
2: Yeah.
0: So perhaps the bigger takeaway from this panel is that the competition between cities is becoming much more multifaceted. You have to give people a reason to come, you need the talent that gives companies and capital a reason to stay, and you need that resilience to withstand shocks that may be much harder to predict. But that's it from me from Milken Asia Summit here in Singapore. Back to you, Glenda.
2: Schools in parts of the state of Johor in Malaysia have been forced to shut as worsening haze pushes air quality to unhealthy levels. More than 300 institutions in Batu Pahat were ordered to close, with students switching to home-based learning. The closures come amid growing concerns over the haze and its possible transboundary impact. CNA's correspondent Zuzaini Rashid reports.
4: A quiet morning along this stretch of road in Batu Pahat after all three schools in the area were closed due to the haze. They are among more than 300 in the district that were informed of the closure late Tuesday night after the Air Pollutant Index, or API, reached 203, putting air quality in the very unhealthy range. The closure is in line with Malaysia's Education Ministry guidelines, which require schools to close when the API exceeds 200. Parents were informed of the closure via the school's social media channels, and most schools here have moved to home-based learning. Now, Johor is the first state in Peninsular Malaysia to impose school closures, following similar closures in Sarawak about a month ago. This morning, however, air quality in Batu Pahat has improved and residents here are continuing with their daily routines.
5: Even though the haze condition is bad, I think last night is 208, is it? So because of maybe the importance of the haze lah. So that's why every morning, maybe around 9 o'clock, just do a brisk walk.
6: Even though the haze, yeah, I mean the air quality is not so good, but I think for walking purpose, it's not too, how do I put it this way, it's not too exerting.
4: The school closures come as haze conditions have worsened across Malaysia over the past week. The Johor State Government has also raised the issue of transboundary haze with Indonesia. Last week, Johor Chief Minister On Hafiz Ghazi wrote to Indonesian Consulate General in Johor Bahru expressing concern over the worsening air quality. Ruzaini Rashid, CNA, Batu Pahat, Malaysia.
2: So, what does it take to get a fresh durian from Vietnam into China? Well, quite a lot, as it turns out. Racing against time and crossing borders is only part of the challenge. In this week's episode of the CNA Correspondent Podcast, Atelier Edwards speaks to CNA's Deborah Wong and Leong Wai Kit about a story that started with the King of Fruits but ended up uncovering something much bigger.
7: I mean, to me, it just feels like it's not just whether, you know, is this durian good enough? It's can this durian actually survive the journey? And if it doesn't, then what's next?
8: We set out wanting to do a story about durians, but I had a deeper appreciation for the bigger supply chain story that we eventually uncovered and understood. So questions like, how do you make sure customs procedures are quick enough to get your goods across the border quickly? Do you also shorten testing procedures? Do you hire more workers to sort out the goods and get them distributed quickly to other parts?

0: have increased quite a fair bit. They can enter China much faster as well, and it also makes his job much better. China, for instance, now uses intelligent inspection bays, so you don't have officials going down inspecting each truck manually. You have, AI to help you do all that, and that saves a lot of time. Paperwork is also all digital right now, so in fact, companies can submit all these customs declaration forms days in advance, and so when your truck drivers actually reach the border, they get cleared very efficiently, and they can also be able. They're also able to track their customs right now in real time because of the Beidou satellite system.
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2: Explore a turbulent Asia where humanity, resilience and tradition take the spotlight this October on CNA. During the Japanese occupation of Singapore, an unlikely bond took root.
3: Honor went to the Japanese High Command, imploring them to conserve the collections of the gardens.
2: Discover how scientists came together to protect Singapore's gardens and treasures in War at the Gardens. In Nepal, a devastating flood tears through mountain valleys, sweeping away homes and lives.
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2: Witness extraordinary acts of courage as communities come together to search, rescue and rebuild. In Nepal, the floods wake. And in Taiwan, 11,000 pigeons are released far out at sea. Their quest to race back home, guided only by instinct.
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2: 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This October on CNA.

0: On this episode of Singapore Hour, rice, vinegar, and a dash of moxie. 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
3: Of all our human emotions,

0: Perhaps the one that feels heaviest is guilt. From dark chapters in history to the present day.
1: The woman was screaming at us and telling us to help them.
0: I'm on a journey through Asia to unpack the power that guilt wields over us all.
2: They make the victims feel guilty.
3: You're so scared, you don't know what to do, you comply.
0: It's a feeling that young people are unpacking and tackling in new ways as never before.
4: Even if I expose harmful activities to the environment, I feel this level of guilt as well.
5: Anything that you get access to as a woman, it's never a right, it's always a privilege, and then the guilt comes.
0: Watch The Asian Guilt Code, on demand at cna.asia.

0: In China, the return of prominent scientists from overseas regularly makes headlines. It's part of the country's push to attract the brightest minds.
1: Skilled talent is what PRC believes can help them leapfrog in technology.
0: For decades, China saw many leave for the West. Now, it wants to draw talent the other way.
2: When I moved to China, my family thought I was crazy.
3: Here, I think we have more freedom in choosing our research topic.
0: And its recruitment drive comes at a time when its chief rival is closing doors.
4: We need to have more open attitude to the science and the technology development.
0: But just how successful is China's talent drive?
5: They never really welcomed immigrants as compared to many countries in the West.
6: This is the place where we put together our sports LED screen products and all the equipment from the sports control room. Screens, lights, audio, timing, scoring, everything is going on the screen automatically in just basically one click.
0: 40-year-old Anton Prokudin has spent the past 8 years building his career in China's Greater Bay Area. The Russian engineer moved to Shenzhen to be at the frontier of his industry.
6: So Unilemon is the world's largest company in this industry, so it's a really easy choice. Like if you want to do something good and big, that's the place to be.
0: Anton serves as a go-to market expert, designing software solutions for sports control systems.
6: If you're, let's say, you have just one dream in the world to conquer the highest peak, so this is that highest peak. Doing projects in sports, it is the Olympics, World Cups, that is like international championships, like arenas of highest level.
0: China is moving to attract people who can drive its next generation of science and technology. But for decades, the flow of talent largely went the other way. Many of China's brightest minds left for opportunities in places such as the US and Europe.
5: As of about 2019, 2020, maybe even 2021, the National Science Foundation of the United States estimated that there were 100,000 mainland or China-born PhDs living in the United States. That's a lot of talent. So if you want to talk about a brain drain and a loss, that's significant.
0: When China began opening up in the late 1970s, it sent students and researchers overseas to build its scientific capabilities and accelerate modernization. But many stayed abroad, drawn by opportunities China could not yet match.
5: You're talking about a much larger salaries, you know, 10 times the salaries, particularly in the 1980s, 1990s. Much better research facilities, cutting edge research. And China didn't have very many of those. The West wanted these people, pretty much. And if China was willing to let them go, the West was willing to train them, and the West would try to keep them.
0: 3 decades ago, China wanted to reverse this flow of talent. First, it rolled out programs to lure its own citizens back. For example, 1994's 100 Talents program offered higher salaries, subsidized housing, and research grants. Later, China widened its search and increasingly targeted foreign experts too.
5: And then the most important one, in 2008, the 1,000 Talents Plan. The 1,000 Talents Plan and the Chengcheng Scholars Plan very quickly introduced the option of people not coming back permanently, but to join the program and then come and be adjunct professors or adjunct researchers overseas and come in the summers and get some kind of stipend and some kind of support.
0: By 2018, the 1,000 Talents Plan had attracted more than 8,000 people, according to a Chinese study, well above its original target of around 2,000. However, a Stanford study found that while it was successful at attracting high-caliber scientists, It struggled to lure the very top academics away from Western universities.
5: I think overall you'd have to say that there was a kind of mixed result, but maybe a little bit better than just purely mixed. You're going to get the middle-level talent or upper-middle-level talent, but you're not going to get the best.
0: When it comes to recruiting top foreign talent, results are more limited. According to Professor Zweig's research, more than 90% of those drawn by the 1,000 Talents program are China-born. Only a small proportion of them were foreigners.
5: When we looked at the 1,000 Talents plan, it had its own foreign 1,000 Talents plan. And as of 2018, maybe there were 350 people who had joined that program. You know, there are very talented people who have foreigners, even Nobel Prize winners, who have gone to work part-time in China or even full-time in China, you know, who have been given a research institute, who have been given a lot of money. You know, are there 1,000 of them who are doing that? I doubt it.
0: By the late 2010s, the 1,000 Talents program faced growing Western scrutiny over concerns around technology transfers and espionage. China stopped publicly promoting it, but continued recruiting overseas experts through other programs. So why does China need them?
1: A lot of the desire to attract talent has to do with the global tech race, especially as we see the PRC trying to develop their own tech in order to be less susceptible to pressure and restrictions from elsewhere, notably the United States and Europe. So the more they amass top talent from around the world with different perspectives, that would allow them to have a more robust science and technology ecosystem.
4: I'm very pleased to say that China's development on the technology and science is really successful so far, recent decades, through the talent attraction. And the policy launched really helpful. The 15th five-year plan also mentioned China should keep the new quality productive forces. That means you should keep the cutting edge, advantage competitiveness of the science and technology.
0: For Professor Su Hui, the daughter of two meteorologists, understanding the weather and climate has been a lifelong pursuit. The Chengdu-born atmospheric scientist started out at NASA's Jet Propulsion Laboratory in the United States after completing her studies and postdoctoral training.
7: At NASA, I get to access the top quality Earth observation data. So I use those data in my daily research to study climate change, to study extreme weather. And also at the Jet Propulsion Laboratory, we have this motto, "They are mighty things," that spirit of can-do attitude actually really influenced me ever since.
0: After 2 decades abroad, she returned in 2022 to join the Hong Kong University of Science and Technology.
7: So I thought there may be a lot of opportunities to come back and to apply my expertise and knowledge to really

0: make some tangible societal impact, not just publish papers. Here, I really want to build a top-class research lab that can make a contribution to the better prediction of extreme weather and also to understand better our climate change.
1: The characteristics of Chinese culture is that Chinese people, you know, 落叶归根, right? They want to go back to China and 衣锦还乡 if they have gained some success overseas. They want to go back.
2: China has ambitions to become a leading power in space. The country completed its own space station in 2022 and is aiming even higher to land Chinese astronauts on the moon before 2030.
3: For the PRC, it's not just a matter of getting ahead in tech. For them politically, this is something that Xi Jinping has staked, you know, his sort of political legacy on. So to, you know, move the PRC forward to be a center of tech innovation is something that is closely tied with this effort to boost talent, to boost the PRC economy.
2: At HKUST, Professor Su is helping advance climate and space research. In May this year, her team led the effort to put the Multispectral Imaging Carbon Observatory, or MUSICO, into space. It's designed to detect and measure carbon dioxide and methane emissions from space.
0: The research capabilities of Hong Kong and China have grown a lot in the past 20 years, both in quantity and quality. And also with all this talent pool, I think we are at a good position to catch up with the Western world and also make a great stride in the coming years.
2: Attracting talent is now key to China's next phase of development. And is it getting an unexpected boost from its main competitor?
4: People are crying and shouting, the flood is coming.
5: A mountain collapses. A wall of water tears through Nepal's valleys. It takes homes, roads, and lives. But in its wake, people step forward.
6: We Nepalese, we like to help each other.
7: This is the lesson needed. In this worst condition, this is our duty, responsibility.
5: Communities are cut off, but volunteers adapt.
8: Drones are a new disaster crisis, a new technology, a new hope.
6: I'm happy that I can help, but it also eats me.
4: But when it is inside here, I have to.
5: Nepal, the floods wake. 7th October, Wednesday on CNA.
9: 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That has flipped over the years.
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0: and Takashimaya Singapore. Let's celebrate SJ60 together.
1: When Chinese entrepreneur Aaron Tin was studying in the United States in 2018, he found his career options limited by visa sponsorship requirements.
2: I remember the Virginia Tech has a Hokie job fair, and during that fair, you have 500 companies coming in and attracting talents. But once you filter out the companies that gives you visa, there's only four left. And those four companies are usually like large companies like Google and Amazon, which they have thousands of applicants in front of you in the queue.
1: So the electrical engineering graduate returned to China and pursued a PhD in robotics in Hong Kong, where he later set up a company specializing in spatial intelligence.
2: I found out if you want to really build like some hardware devices, you always found out the manufacturer are coming from one place, that's in the south of China.
1: For decades, the United States has been the world's largest magnet for international students and skilled workers. But increasingly, its attractiveness is facing new strains.
3: In terms of the broader environment where the US is now less welcoming of immigrants, where there is frankly a lot of suspicion, even outright racism towards people who are minorities in the US, that makes the environment less attractive. And there is also a less attractive research environment with the Trump administration cutting grants to the National Science Foundation and other historically important grant-making institutions. The signal overall is that perhaps the US for right now is not the place to be if you are enterprising and wish to break into new areas of research.
1: In Northern California, Silicon Valley is home to many of the world's largest tech companies and a hotbed of burgeoning startups. These firms rely heavily on international talent, with data suggesting that nearly two-thirds of tech workers there are foreign-born.
3: So it's about getting in people who are really topping their fields, cultivating them, letting them expand their horizons and develop. And to do that, it matches talent with capital, with research grants. So talent alone isn't enough. Grants alone aren't enough. It's this sort of matching that happens.
1: In the US, H-1B visas are widely used to hire skilled foreign workers, especially in tech. Indian nationals account for more than 70% of approved H-1B petitions, with Chinese nationals a distant second. Together, they account for more than 4 in 5 approvals. However, President Donald Trump's administration has sought to tighten the H-1B visa process. It introduced a $100,000 fee for certain new H-1B petitions, which is currently challenged by the courts. Separately, the basic fee to enter H-1B lottery also jumped from just $10 to $215 per applicant.
3: With the immigration restrictions coming in, you see researchers moving to Europe as well. You see some moving to Japan, to Southeast Asia even. So, it's a lot of the sort of top tech talent, they move where they see opportunities, meaning funding, meaning research availability at the moment.
1: So what does uncertainty in US immigration and research policies mean for China's talent drive?
4: I think this is a great opportunity for China. I think that the global situation in general for Chinese has become less stable. Right? There's more suspicion. If they don't feel that they're as safe as they were, and there's another option, which is go back to China and get a good job or get a lab or something like that, people will seriously consider it. Even if people choose to leave the United States, only about half of them are going to China. The other half will go to the West. They'll go to Germany, which is a terrific, research and scientific community, the Brits, even Australia.
5: The foreign talents imported and attraction is not so good compared to the returnees. China still have a lot of existing problems to be improved on attracting talents, especially international talents who born outside and are not non-Chinese ethnics.
1: However, China has its own push factors. When the COVID-19 pandemic struck, the country's strict quarantine triggered an exodus of foreign residents. In one Shanghai survey, 85% of respondents said the lockdowns made them reconsider their future in China, while about half wanted to leave as soon as possible. Business consultant David Stippard lived and worked in Beijing for 12 years before leaving in 2020.
6: I left during the early stages of COVID. So we have seen the numbers of foreigners working in China go down, especially during COVID because there were travel restrictions. It's just difficult if you can't leave or you don't know when you're allowed to leave, right?
1: By 2022, Jörg Wucker, then president of the European Union Chamber of Commerce in China, estimated that the number of foreigners in China had fallen by about half since the pandemic began. The number of foreign talent has not recovered.
4: And I think that really hurt the reputation of the Communist Party, particularly overseas. And I think that they left China during COVID. And the numbers coming back, I think, have not reached the level that they were.
1: Another reason non-Chinese may be hesitant to make the move is more prosaic. Language. 30-year-old Joshua Woodard is an American engineer who has called Shenzhen home for the past 7 years.
7: By the time I got to MIT, I was seeing that a lot of the really cool jobs for companies like Apple or Disney, where they're actually building products, like in the factories, you have to be in China for it.
1: The MIT graduate first moved to China as a Schwarzman scholar, spending a year at Beijing's Tsinghua University, before moving to Shenzhen and eventually working in Apple's iPhone camera supply chain.
7: There was an adjustment period for sure, in terms of daily practices, habits, using the Chinese apps, communications, making friends. So really densely populated neighborhoods in Shenzhen where no one speaks English and like you have to figure out how to navigate. In China, the rules are, you know, everything happens on WeChat, like you need to use WiMai for everything.
1: When Anton first arrived in China 8 years ago, he spoke almost no Mandarin Chinese.
8: Basically, my Chinese was limited to numbers, to check the price in the market. That's it. My management, my colleagues, they always arranged somebody with me who would be able to help me to communicate with everyone around.
1: Language and cultural adjustment can make the move more difficult. In one 2022 expat survey, nearly a third of foreigners in China said they struggle to adjust to the local culture, significantly higher than the global average. Research on highly skilled foreign workers has also found that cultural adjustment is linked to whether they want to remain in China long term.
6: Like, if you've lived in China, you know it's its own tech ecosystem, right? And then if you come as an expat spouse and you say, oh, I don't know the language, right? Like, so it's difficult for you to get around, right?
5: The Chinese language itself is really hard to many foreigners. And in the past, China has a lot of barriers, had a lot of barriers on the visa issues, on the residence cards, not so convenient for them. How to adjust or open the door to tailor to these talents. It's a problem for Chinese society as well, to welcome them to integrate into local society.
1: Over in India, Manya Dusa is pursuing a master's degree in Chinese language and literature at Jawaharlal Nehru University. She moved to New Delhi in 2022 for her undergraduate studies and now teaches Chinese part-time.
9: I was always interested in any kind of language, to be honest. So when it came to choosing Chinese, I chose it because there are a lot of career opportunities in China. especially in the sector of AI, whether it be in sector of export, import, these kind of industries. And if you look at it, China has been doing great in a global stage. So that would provide me a lot of opportunities. And as for the West, Europe and US, they both are good option for career, like they provide a lot of opportunities. But at the end of the day, one of my personal goal is to reach that fluency in Chinese.
10: Manya is in the final year of her studies and will graduate next June, after which she intends to apply for 2 Chinese scholarships.
9: The short-term goal right now is to clear HSK, which is like the Chinese proficiency exam, like clear level 5 of it.
10: Since 2004, China has established Confucius Institutes around the world, where foreigners can learn Mandarin and about Chinese culture. Today, there are around 500 of them worldwide. They also provide a pathway to study in China. Confucius Institutes can act as recommending institutions for scholarships to Chinese universities. In 2023, Chinese President Xi Jinping announced a plan to bring 50,000 young Americans to China over 5 years for exchange and study. That target has already been met, 2.5 years ahead of schedule. Beijing's new goal is 100,000 over 5 years. But that includes short-term exchanges, and it's unclear how many will stay longer.
4: I don't know what the numbers are today, but as of a year ago, the Korean students had not come back. The Japanese students had not come back from the days of COVID. The American students, the numbers are way, way, way down.
5: I met a lot of talents around the world. They told me that, okay, we will consider go to China in the future. We should capture this opportunity to conduct more international exchanges, intellectual exchanges, dialogues with the rest of the world, and make China to be the true innovative hub.
10: China isn't just looking for established world-class experts. It wants to attract a younger crowd, including graduates who don't yet have a job offer in China. But why has this sparked concern at home?
11: Turning tofu profits into gold, 1 gram at a time. But what happens if the price of gold falls? Buying someone else's insurance policy, can it really pay off? Plus, is giving up his car saving him $2,000 a month? On Money Mind, tonight on CNA.
12: China's tech is changing the world, but in a male-dominated industry, there are women who are making their mark.
13: Callie, she's able to put all those things together in a highly data-driven culture.
14: For Tencent, for Michelle, this has really become the dominant operational mode.
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12: How China's female tech leaders are transforming the way we play, create, and connect. Tonight on CNA.
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0: Singaporean physician and scientist Wang Tianyin had already built a successful career at home. Then, an unexpected opportunity came from Beijing. He joined Tsinghua University in early 2022 during the pandemic as founding head of Tsinghua's medical school after being selected through an international recruitment drive.
1: My understanding was that there were, you know, more than 100 very suitable candidates from around the world. Some of them were from Harvard and other very famous universities around the world, because this position at Tsinghua is quite a unique position, quite rare.
0: Currently, he's working on several projects, including building an integrated academic medicine and healthcare system from the ground up, with a focus on AI.
2: Can we take a look at another toolkit, where it is what we call a triaging agent? The agent will take a look at the information and see what kind of a test is needed, so it triages the patient, whether it's quite normal or it needs further tests, and gives an initial diagnosis.
1: What Tsinghua and some of the major universities in China offers, the platforms, is the following: very hungry and young and hardworking people. Second, you have a systematic plan right from the country's development strategy that is filtered to the major universities like Tsinghua, so that there is a long-term strategic goal of development. And that allows you to build things for the future, platforms and programs for the future.
0: China is becoming more attractive to some foreign professionals looking for career opportunities. In a 2025 survey of expats, China ranked third for career prospects and fifth for salary and job security.
3: When we talk to foreigners that think about taking up a role in China, right, I think the major consideration is how good is this for my CV, right? Another one is the skills you learn there, right? Like, Chinese industry is at the frontier in many sectors, whether it's robotics or AI or manufacturing, right?
0: Quantum physicist Haruki Watanabe spent a decade at the University of Tokyo, one of Japan's most prestigious universities. Then in March, the award-winning scientist left to take up a professorship at the Hong Kong University of Science and Technology.
4: I was convinced that this university is really young, but a very ambitious university, and try to be the world best by hiring good people and also doing good research. So I really wanted to be a part of this nice university and grow together to be the world best.
0: The offer came with roughly three times his pay in Japan and a research budget about 10 times larger. For the 40-year-old, that meant funding to build his own team.
4: This university offered me a good enough startup so that I can start my research smoothly. For example, the startup was enough to hire as many as three postdocs in this year. So for that kind of reason, I still believe that research environment here is really nice. That all changes my research ability.
0: Besides established experts, last year, China expanded efforts to attract people early in their careers. A new K visa for eligible STEM professionals was introduced. And unlike many work-related visa categories, applicants do not need to have a job offer or an invitation from an organization in China before applying.
5: Firstly, they opened the free visa to tourists from overseas. Then they issued the key visa, welcome those people who have no job offer in China even, and attract them to come to China to visit and understand China more, explore it here more.
3: At the same time that the US says, yeah, no, we're making this stricter, right? China says, well, we are open for business, right? Like, so we want talent.
0: However, since its launch, there has been limited data about the number of successful applicants or the evaluation criteria of the K visa scheme.
6: It's one thing to institute the policy, it's another thing to make it work, and it's another thing to get take-up, you know, by people overseas who are willing to come in and use that visa.
7: Well, there's very little information about the K visa. So The vagueness in some of the terms is quite common to a lot of PRC legislation and policy. It gives them a lot of flexibility. Now, the real issue here is, what's the take-up?
0: The K-Visa scheme was introduced against a sensitive backdrop at home. In Guangzhou, 23-year-old Lily Li graduated a little over 3 months ago, majoring in advertising.
8: During
0: this time, Lily has been refining her resume, sharpening her interview skills and submitting a dozen applications a day. Some of her friends have found jobs, while others are still searching. In China, young graduates are competing intensely for jobs. Among 16 to 24-year-olds in urban areas, unemployment rose to 18.9% in August from 17.9% in July. It's the highest reading since Beijing revised its methodology to exclude students in 2023. When the K-Visa was announced last year, it was met with discontent among some locals.
6: Well, I think the more rational response is that it creates new job competition for foreigners to come in and compete with Chinese looking for jobs. And it happened at a time when young Chinese who are graduating from college are really having a hard time finding jobs.
0: Still, technology companies are facing challenges finding the people they need. Despite China producing 1.1 million computer-related graduates in 2024, a Huawei report says talent shortages are widening in fields including AI and cybersecurity.
9: So every company is looking for top-tier talent. So that led to a candidate having 5 to 8 offers.
0: Jason Yang has worked as a headhunter for almost 2 decades. In Shenzhen, he recruits top AI talent for high-tech companies such as ByteDance, DeepSeek, and DJI.
9: 坦白说，就是如果 20年前，可能只有在中国可能只有十家、二十家头部的公司才会去招年薪百万的候选人，但是现在可能有100多家公司、几百家公司都在招年薪百万甚至千万的候选人。For
0: the harder to fill roles, Jason also extends his search overseas, where finding the right talent can take 6 months or longer.
9: 基本上就是20%的人才在中国大陆是能够找得到的，那还有20%这些比较top级的人才，那确实只能从海外去找，比如说东南亚的像韩国、日本，包括新加坡，或者是欧美，去找这种非常顶级的这种专家级的人才，或者是这种科学家。
0: Much of his overseas recruitment still draws on people with Chinese roots.
9: 所以把那些人，比如说现在很多人在Google、在OpenAI等等，在苹果等等这些公司的很多华人的科学家，他们非常厉害，非常优秀。Founded
0: in Hong Kong and built in Shenzhen, Manifold Tech develops AI-powered vision systems used in robotics and autonomous technologies.
10: The unit that I'm holding right now is called Odin 1. It's the world's first spatial memory module. So it senses the environment with tens of thousands of points per second, and it turns the reality into a digital world that robot can perceive and make reaction based on the data received. A lot of founders think of starting a business

0: Mainland China is the hell mode. So basically, once you start to build a successful product, within 6 months, you will find at least 10 competitors are around you.
1: For companies like Manifold Tech, success depends on finding, developing, and keeping the people behind them.
0: Talent is everything, that's no doubt. Well, the product that Manifold is trying to build is a very complicated product. It has embedded system, it has hardware, it has software, it has algorithm. And the only place that we can gather all those kind of different talents, like good scientists, very good manufacturing supply chain, and also very talented engineers are actually here. You can build things fast. You can cooperate with very top universities and good manufacturings within 30 minutes of driving distance. That's the only place I find in the world.
1: China also sees returnee entrepreneurs as potential job creators. Beijing has backed returnee businesses with startup funding and access to government-supported loans.
2: Some successful Western returnees who study in the Western countries got the degree and did very successfully in their own fields, came back to China. They came back not just bought the technology and science skills, they brought back the kind of mindset of development of science and technology, contribute a lot of those ecosystem in China. And they brought the teams and the global networks, scholar networks.
1: China is showing it can attract world-class talent. But what does it take to make it a long-term choice?
3: On this episode of Singapore Hour, rice, vinegar, and a dash of moxie. Meet the sushi chef breaking barriers in Singapore.
4: Japan has so much craftsmen, and it's interesting to know that we can achieve that in our own country as well.
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6: When I'm driving, I will tend to doze off.
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20: CNA wins at the Cannes Corporate Media and TV Awards 2026 with two gold, two silver, and the prestigious Blue Dolphin TV Network of the Year Award. Recognized on the global stage for trusted news, excellence in journalism, and compelling documentaries. CNA. Understand Asia. Explore a turbulent Asia where humanity, resilience and tradition take the spotlight this October on CNA. During the Japanese occupation of Singapore, an unlikely bond took root.
21: Honor went to the Japanese High Command, imploring them to conserve the collections of the gardens.
20: Discover how scientists came together to protect Singapore's gardens and treasures in War at the Gardens. In Nepal, a devastating flood tears through mountain valleys, sweeping away homes and lives.
22: People are crying and shouting.
20: Witness extraordinary acts of courage as communities come together to search, rescue and rebuild. In Nepal, the floods wake. And in Taiwan, 11,000 pigeons are released far out at sea. Their quest to race back home, guided only by instinct.
22: 每一只每一个都要回来，知道吗？
20: Explore the extraordinary bond between humans and birds behind a tradition facing an uncertain future in Inside Out Asia, Taiwan's Pigeon Kings. This October on CNA.
1: After 7 years in China, Joshua Woodard learned how to navigate more than the Chinese language.
12: One of the things that I appreciate about China, its culture, is that its relationships are very important. So if you're good at socializing, if you're always outside, if you're always meeting new people and you have the right relationships, you can get a lot of things done.
1: He left Apple last year to strike out on his own. Starting out as an entrepreneur came with a learning curve.
12: I think they're just normal business challenges, like trying to figure out how to convert USD to RMB or getting reimbursements, filing taxes, finding clients. They're trying to make Shenzhen more welcoming for foreign entrepreneurs who are coming out here, have all these permissive policies, these new types of entrepreneurship visas that they're building.
1: Today, Joshua runs a manufacturing consultancy, helping companies navigate China's hardware and technology supply chains.
12: The fact that people from my home, from the States, don't speak the language, don't understand the culture out here, have never engaged in projects out here, don't know the ecosystem, how to get things done here. So it's that kind of thing where you being able to speak the language in the country, factory bosses open up to you quicker. There's a lot more curiosity. There's a lot less friction. You can live here without the language, but I think you're only going to get 40 to 50% of what the country has to offer.
1: Guangdong province, with its two megacities, Shenzhen and Guangzhou, is a major destination for foreigners within China. Shenzhen is a global technology powerhouse. Dubbed the Silicon Valley of China, the city is often compared to its counterpart in the United States. Anton is also based here.
13: I usually say that Shenzhen is on top of my list for my favorite places in the world. It's a really comfortable city. It's clean, it's efficient, it's fast. You can get anything you want, anytime, daytime, nighttime, doesn't matter.
1: Manifold Tech is also based in Shenzhen, but some of Aaron's employees work across the Shenzhen River.
0: As for the global talents, those folks used to like study in Europe, in the US, in Australia, and those talents are more accessible in Hong Kong. So we have a lot of people who are technically working in Hong Kong, but they have to come here very often. Hong Kong is a place to attract people with high pay.
1: For some international talent, Hong Kong could offer a middle ground, with access to the Chinese markets, but fewer restrictions than the mainland. The city is positioning itself as an international talent hub, with access to opportunities in Hong Kong, as well as the wider Greater Bay Area.
2: Hong Kong has a unique capability, like the dual language speaking capability, and they have more internationalized market principle and the law and the ecosystem supporting. It's aligned with beside the Hong Kong, Macau, Canton, Great Bay, so have more space to integrate into the Chinese market.
17: First of all, you've got three world-class universities. People often don't recognize that. So there already you have a good environment for collaboration, research, easy access to China.
19: So Hong Kong has more of an English-speaking environment. It is a more international city that is more accepting of foreigners, of people who are not Chinese. It has better rule of law, especially on the commercial side, and still has marginally better academic freedom than in China proper.
1: In the IMD World Talent Ranking, which measures how well an economy can develop, attract and retain highly skilled people, Hong Kong ranked fourth globally and first in Asia. For Haruki Watanabe, the metropolitan city made adjusting easy.
23: There are many Japanese restaurants and shops. And that was much beyond my expectation. It's such an easy environment for me to live.
1: China may offer opportunities to work in some of the world's fastest

0: fast-growing technology sectors. Still, convincing foreigners to move there can be difficult. In a survey of American companies in China, nearly a quarter cited internet and media censorship as a challenge to recruiting and retaining foreign workers. 4 in 10 pointed to geopolitical concerns. Among academics, a survey of European researchers working in China found issues around censorship and academic freedom.
1: You know, there's still a lot of politics in Chinese institutions. And I think that if you go back or you go in there as a foreigner, it's tricky. You know, you got to have your antenna up. You got to be paying attention. You clearly want people who are on your side and really welcoming you to come because they'll watch out for you.
2: To have a more open research environment would probably be important as well, to let people experiment a little bit more, especially in areas where perhaps the state is less interested in.
0: Foreign talent may also be concerned with career progression. A recent study of international academics in China found that language requirements made it difficult for foreign researchers to secure funding.
1: I think it's very hard to rise up as a foreigner within a Chinese company. I think that China would much prefer to have ethnic Chinese who have been senior managers overseas. Those people can come back and probably have more success than someone who just looks like a foreigner.
0: For entrepreneurs, there are other considerations. China maintains controls on moving capital across its borders and restricts the export of certain sensitive technologies. And those controls can affect deals. More recently, Chinese authorities blocked Meta's roughly $2 billion acquisition of Chinese-founded AI startup Manus.
2: So when people are going in and starting up businesses, there may be questions about how much they can bring their money out when they want to. And in addition, we also see a lot more restrictions on technology moving out of the PRC, including tech talent. So people may find that if they want to move elsewhere after a stop in China, that might be more difficult, or they may have to leave important research behind.
0: China's talent drive has both push and pull factors. But it also comes at an opportune moment, as its biggest technology rival, the United States, becomes less welcoming. Attracting the world's best could give China an edge in the race for frontier technology.
3: For longer term, from my perspective, I think maybe the life condition, culture condition, and the fault tolerance environment are very, very crucial to attract foreign talents to stay, retain in China for long term. Some of them told me that we need China as if we want to keep the advantages in our field. China is a global innovative hub. As an individual, they think China is the opportunity for them. They even like drink China's hot water, you know. That is really Chinese lifestyle.
0: China has managed to convince some of its overseas citizens to return home. Bringing in a foreign-born talent has proved more challenging. The question is whether China can persuade more of them to come and stay.
4: Well, I think my future plans is always very clear. I will have to. And I'm obligated to return to Singapore, right? And that's my home, that's where my family is. But I do feel that, I have an opportunity to learn here in China, and I want to bring those experiences, as I said, back to Singapore.
5: Chicago is my home. It's the best city on earth. Shenzhen is a close second. I hope that in the future, I spend half of my time in Chicago, probably the summer and the fall, and then the winter and the spring will spend in Shenzhen. I miss home, but for now, I need to focus on being in Shenzhen.
6: I'm staying focused on the work I'm doing this moment. And also, it's a great opportunity because it's already 8 years. And after 2 more years, I will be able to successfully, hopefully, get my permanent residence.

0: But high.
1: What happens if this is a slow pedestrian?
0: For more than a decade, Singapore has redesigned roads to protect seniors. So why are more of them still getting hurt? Talking Point, Sunday on CNA.

0: The first thing in the morning as Asia wakes up to a new day. Get up to speed with major events shaping lives in the region and other parts of the world.
1: Putting things in perspective with eye-opening reports and expert analysis as a new era of global politics breeds power struggles and shifting alliances.
0: We get to the heart of the matter and take stock of the issues you're invested in with on-the-ground reports and wall-to-wall coverage. Viewing it all from a regional lens because we put Asia first.
2: When a city falls in World War II, what is worth saving?
3: Looting was the imminent danger. The whole progress of science in the Malay Peninsula seemed doomed.
4: Connor, as a scientist, is a very eminent botanist. He worked in the Botanic Gardens during the Japanese occupation.
2: But saving the collections means doing the unthinkable, working with the enemy.
5: Connor went to the Japanese High Command, imploring them to conserve the collections of the gardens and the museum.
2: British botanists and Japanese scientists, two opposing sides, must come together in wartime.
6: Juan Kariba became director of the gardens. He allowed Holton and Connor to continue doing their important research work.
2: But when does cooperation become a betrayal of trust?
7: Connor and his fellow scientists experienced the sense of fear that is shared by many people living in Singapore at the time.
2: Watch War at the Gardens on demand at cna.asia.
8: Drone light shows are transforming night skies around the world. But what does it take to choreograph thousands of machines with such surgical precision? Designing a drone light show starts with sketching out the requirements. Think of each drone as a single pixel in the final image. The complexity of a performance depends on the size of the fleet and the client's budget. Once the concept is decided, designers get to work programming the drone's flight paths. Using a combination of 3D modeling tools and in-house software, this process can take anywhere from weeks to months. The drones are then transported to the venue for a boundary test. Flown to the highest and furthest positions, this serves as a final check for system accuracy and signal strength. A decade ago, drone fleets numbered in the hundreds. Now, some feature more than 10,000 machines. As they say, the sky is truly the limit.
9: Countdown to Headlines, brought to you by Trafalgar.
0: Headline news this hour. India's opposition has vowed a second day of protests at Parliament after opposition leader Rahul Gandhi was briefly detained during a mass rally in New Delhi yesterday. Mr. Gandhi and other lawmakers are demanding the resignation of the election chief over claims that voter lists were revised to favour the government. They had marched to the Election Commission headquarters before beginning a nearby sit-in on white mattresses under a tree. Police later swooped in and hauled several of them into vehicles. Myanmar's leader has arrived in Malaysia with talks between the leaders expected to focus on the return of thousands of Myanmar migrants. Nearly 1,500 migrants arrived back in Myanmar by ship on Sunday, with plans underway to send back around 3,500 more being held in detention centres. The repatriations have been criticised by rights monitors, with some fearing ethnic Rohingya may be sent back to a country where they have experienced persecution. The two-day trip also comes as Ming Online makes a push for diplomatic recognition after assuming the role as Myanmar's civilian president in April. Thailand estimates its industrial sector suffered damage worth an estimated $178 million US dollars from floods that swept through parts of the country last month.

0: The flooding has also killed 60 people nationwide, with river water levels still rising in some regions. A massive cleanup is currently underway in Bangkok and other flood-ravaged cities. And ahead next hour, East Asia Tonight, Otelli Edwards is here to tell us what we can expect.
1: Thanks, Glenda. Tonight, South Korea's top ministers grilled over border security and military readiness in Parliament as a massive cyber attack hits two of Seoul's biggest churches, exposing the personal data of hundreds of thousands of members. Was artificial intelligence involved? But AI isn't just creating risks, it's also rewriting the rules of business. In China, individuals and tiny teams are using it to do what once took entire companies. Don't miss East Asia Tonight with me, Otelli Edwards, right here on CNA.

He was one of the most accomplished botanists of the 20th century, and one of the most controversial. It's World War II, 1942. The Japanese are invading Singapore. As people run for cover, E.J.H. Corner finds himself alone, fighting a different battle. He's trying to save the treasured collections of the Botanic Gardens and the museum before it's too late. But with the Japanese army at the island's doorstep, what price will he pay to see his mission succeed?

0: Singapore's World War II occupation has been well documented, but not every story has been told, including a little-known one of survival, secrecy, and science. It belongs to a botanist, Edred John Henry Corner, better known as E.J.H. Corner. Corner's journey begins in 1929, at the age of 23, when he arrives from London to take up a post at Singapore's Botanic Gardens.
1: E.J.H. Corner was the assistant director at the Singapore Botanic Gardens. He was an eminent mycologist, so he was very interested in fungi, but also in woody plants, in the ecology of swamp forests, in flowering plants in general. So he had very wide-ranging interests in tropical botany.
0: But Corner soon proves to be no ordinary botanist.
1: By all accounts, E.J.H. Corner was quite a character. We actually have lots of stories about him that sort of have been kept on in the garden for some time. One of the more popular stories about him is about his monkeys. Corner had some botanical monkeys, which were a type of pigtail macaques, which he trained to climb up trees and actually do the collections of samples from the tops of trees for him. He studied a lot of tropical trees, so it'd be very difficult to collect specimens, so he needed his monkeys to help.
2: They understood certain terms, like Malay terms on that one, this one, you know, ini itu, take this one, take that one. And that the monkeys would go up in the canopy of the trees, and he would, through various terms and directions on a chain, direct them on what to collect. And these monkeys became famous as kind of civil servants working for the government, making scientific collections. Maybe they weren't family members, but they were beloved pets.
0: While many botanists know of Corner's work with monkeys, others like researcher Dr. Nora Abdul Karim have uncovered a more interesting pursuit of his during the war in a book that few have read.
3: E.J.H. Corner wrote a book entitled The Marquis, A Tale of Sonanto. It's basically his take on the time that he worked in the Botanic Gardens during the Japanese occupation. What he did and what conspired during the war period, we didn't know until we started reading the book, The Marquis.
4: So Corner's book is certainly very different from other accounts of what was happening in Singapore during World War II, because Corner writes of his involvement and day-to-day working with Japanese administrators and scientists, which was of course not the case for many of the other accounts that were written by Europeans in POW camps. Because of this, Corner and his book have been seen to be rather controversial among some groups, particularly those who suffered during the war, who saw Corner as being a Japanese collaborator. The title of Corner's book, The Marquis of Sonanto, refers to the Marquis Tokugawa, who was put in charge of the museums and the gardens in Singapore during the war. And Sonanto, of course, refers to the Japanese name for Singapore during this period.
0: Long before being called Sonanto, E.J.H. Corner and other botanists are engaged in work that will shape their destinies during the war. Advancing science is seen as critical to the growth of the British Empire.
2: Botany was very important for colonial powers. Why were the Dutch and the British and other foreign powers in Southeast Asia? And it was primarily to trade or to obtain plants. This could be black pepper, cloves, nutmeg, even opium from India that would be taken to China for tea. So every imperial power had a botanic garden in order to identify plants, better understand them, and to think about how you could use them for profit. This was also very true in Singapore. So the Singapore Botanic Gardens was set up to identify plants.
0: In the early 20th century, work at the Botanic Gardens would help to drive Malaya's rubber boom. Known as the father of the rubber industry, director Henry Nicholas Ridley pioneered a sustainable method for harvesting rubber commercially. As a result, Malaya would become the major supplier of natural rubber to the world. Car tires, industrial cables, and more would all rely on this life-changing material. The other jewel in the crown was a repository of knowledge that had opened in 1874. The building, now known as the National Museum, was once called the Raffles Library and Museum and housed one of the region's earliest scientific collections.
4: The Raffles Museum at that time acted as a research outpost, and collectors as well as curators were actively involved with collecting animals from the region, preserving them and ensuring that they would be viable specimens for scientific research.
2: During the colonial era, scientists at both the Raffles Museum and at the Singapore Botanic Gardens would go on expeditions to gather unique species that had never been identified. This could range from birds to orchids to plants. Now, over time, literally hundreds of thousands, eventually millions of unique species were collected. And so both contained invaluable collections of numerous species from the region.
0: Meticulous in his work, E.J.H. Korner proves to be more than just a fungi expert and makes steady progress in documenting the vast forest landscapes of Malaya. But his unforgiving personality rubs others the wrong way. He reports to Richard Eric Holtham, an orchid expert who is mild-mannered and well-spoken. Despite their shared passion for plants, the two men will eventually not get along.
2: There was an arrogance to Korner. He was dismissive of others and impatient. He was eccentric, he was brilliant, he was all of the above.
0: In one incident, Director Holtham overlooks Korner by assigning a senior curator named Murray Henderson to take charge of things when he goes away. As Korner's son recalls, this created a huge problem.
5: Henderson was sat in Dr. Holtham's chair, and my father stumbled across him one morning, sort of, what are you doing there? You know, I'm the assistant director, what's happening? He didn't like Henderson because he wasn't, in his view, a competent scientist. So here grew a distrust and a dislike of Eric Holtham. My father could turn very quickly.
6: Precisely at dawn on September 1st, without warning, the German Wehrmacht rolled over the Polish border.
0: Meanwhile, by 1939, war breaks out in Europe. The Germans invade Poland, leaving the British no choice but to fight back. Another war is raging in Asia as well. In need of raw materials like coal and iron, Japan had invaded China a few years earlier. Now, to strike back against embargoes set up by the Americans and British, it prepares to conquer the rest of Southeast Asia.
7: Well, in Japanese war plans from 1941, when it looks like war with the Allies is inevitable in the minds of Japanese military planners, they're looking at the region and thinking about how they might control it. The Japanese were interested in Singapore because they envisioned it as a place from which they could manage the rest of Southeast Asia if their invasion of the region succeeded.
0: While

0: The British had been anticipating a Japanese invasion for years. They also underestimate their military prowess. Blinded by racial arrogance, they dismiss the enemy as inferior.
1: Not much was known about the Japanese and what was happening in the Far East. So the British viewed Germany as a very significant threat. They viewed Italy as a significant threat. They were aware of the threat that Japan posed, their remilitarization of the Japanese, but they did not view it as significant threat as necessarily the Germans.
0: After bombing Pearl Harbor in December 1941, the Japanese invade Malaya and moved southward at lightning speed. Despite fierce resistance, the British, Australian, and Indian troops are overwhelmed and scramble to defend Fortress Singapore. Everyone has to be ready for war. Even EJH Corner, who serves in the volunteer forces, waits to be called up to fight at any moment. But a twist of fate saves him.
2: As the Japanese are working their way down the peninsula, one of the monkeys, one bit and ripped the flesh of his forearm, and he spent several weeks in the hospital recovering.
3: And this injury was serious enough that he was excused from serving in the volunteer forces, which were involved with fighting the Japanese when they entered Singapore.
2: When he returned to the Botanic Gardens, there was uncertainty about what would happen when the Japanese took over. So what he did was he released most of the monkeys to the garden's jungle or to the forests. But for the one that had bitten him and ripped his forearm, and this was his best collecting monkey, he pulled out a gun and shot the monkey in the head, killing it. So on the eve of the Japanese invasion, Corner killed his number one research assistant, who was a monkey, and then the Japanese invaded.
4: East Asia, a region steeped in history, now helping to write the future of our world.
5: From the corridors of power to the region's most remote corners, we'll break down the news driving some of the world's largest economies and explain why it matters.
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6: People are crying and shouting, the flood is coming.
7: The mountain collapses. A wall of water tears through Nepal's valleys. It takes homes, roads, and lives. But in its wake, people step forward.
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9: 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In this worst condition, this is our duty, responsibility.
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11: 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I have to.
7: Nepal, the floods wake. 7th October, Wednesday on CNA.
12: 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Getting to know beautiful Japan takes the slow road to relaxation. Ride the Asa Coast Railway, where wheels leave the road and roll onto the rails. 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

0: February 1942. Singapore's future seems uncertain. With the Japanese advancing quickly, a silent desperation is brewing in the government, with things kept secret from most people.
1: Shenton Thomas, the governor, had told the military that there would be no evacuation, there should be no creation of fear among the civil populace. Why? Because trade and industry still had to go on. Material had to be shipped out to the empire that was needed for the war itself. Right until the second week of January, there were concerts going on in Singapore. People would be attending dances at the Raffles Hotel. Things would go on as per normal because the idea was to create the perception that it was business as usual, regardless of what was happening on the ground. And that is why the evacuation of Singapore became such a nightmare, because by the time they allowed civilians to evacuate, the Japanese had already controlled the seas surrounding Singapore. And of course, who was evacuated? Was it the civilian population of Singapore that was evacuated? No, it was the European population that was evacuated.
0: Among the evacuees is Frederick Chasen, the director of the Raffles Museum.
2: So even before the fall of Singapore, there were already fears that the tropical climate in Singapore was not suitable for the long-term preservation of specimens. Fearing that specimens would be lost during the war, we believe that Chasen actually took several important specimens of animals with him when he evacuated Singapore aboard the HMS Gyeongbi.
0: On 12 February 1942, Chasen, along with 300 others, boards the HMS Gyeongbi to escape to Java. That night, it set sail with 43 other vessels. But with Japanese planes and destroyers encircling them, most never reached their final destination.
1: All these vessels that sailed out of Singapore Harbour were shelled and bombed. And all these people died. So you did have a few ships that managed to escape, but the rest of them were completely destroyed.
2: Unfortunately for Chasen, he lost his life when the Gyeongbi was sunk, together with a large number of other evacuees from Singapore. We also believe that those specimens that he was carrying were also lost, because these specimens have not been accounted for after the war.
0: An estimated 3,000 to 4,000 people die trying to flee the war. The lucky ones managed to reach Java, India, or Australia.
1: The Japanese moved down the peninsula very quickly. By the 30th of January, they were in Johor Bahru. And within a week, the Japanese were at the gates of Singapore City itself. Air raids were occurring 2 to 3 times a day. Many were caught on the ground, and the destruction was absolutely horrendous. There was nowhere you could go to escape the bombing. It was literally the end of times.
0: In the chaos of the invasion, the Perak Museum in Malaysia is looted. And with time running out, Corner fears the worst for Singapore's precious museum and garden collections.
3: Corner and others had heard about the looting as the army moved down the Malay Peninsula. Of course, there was looting by the Japanese, there was looting by the civilian population as well. So museums are often looted because there's valuables in the museums.
0: That evening, before Japanese troops take over the city, Corner, along with other civil servants, seek refuge in the Fullerton Building. But while most fear for their lives, Corner has only one thing on his mind.
4: How that night of doubt and sorrow passed, I cannot recall. I began pondering by what means the treasure houses of knowledge might be saved. Looting was the imminent danger. We had heard repeatedly how looters broke into buildings before the Japanese had gained control. How they smashed cupboards, safes, and boxes, scattering books and files into heaps or bonfires, slashing pitchers, and wrenching off taps to let the water run over books, papers, and carpets. I was thinking not just of the Botanical Gardens and Raffles Museum, but of the libraries at Raffles College, the College of Medicine, government offices, and the service they could render in the restoration of peace and order. Trophies would be carried off to Japan. The whole progress of science in the Malay Peninsula seemed doomed.
1: The 15th of February was absolutely surreal because the skies were completely black with smoke from the various oil tanks that the British had started burning to destroy. And you had all these demoralized troops walking the streets with guns, but nothing else to do because there was nowhere further to retreat. And the civilian population was not to be seen. Everyone disappeared. The streets were literally filled with dogs, British troops, and abandoned cars.
0: The next day, a crazy idea comes to Korner's mind.
3: As he walked around the small area that he was in confined in, he comes to the conclusion that he needs to approach the Japanese military leaders to basically ensure that, you know, the collections, which he sees of universal value, that they are preserved.
5: According to E.J.H. Korner's own accounts, he approached Governor Sir Shenton Thomas and asked for his help writing a note which he could then present to the Japanese authorities to preserve the scientific knowledge and the historic materials and the libraries of the colony.
4: Sir Shenton handed me the note and with a twinkle in his eye, charged me to deliver it.
2: So with the note from Sir Shenton in hand, Korner went to the Japanese High Command to deliver the note, imploring them to conserve the collections of the gardens and the museum.
0: When Korner asks others to accompany him to see the Japanese, no one cares. But this does not stop him.
4: When the British civilians left Fullerton Building to parade for internment on the 17th of February, a feeling of stealth crept upon me. I locked the door in that upper room lest soldiers might come to round up deserters, and I peeped at the assembly through a small window. A long, straggling column walked eastwards. Rumor was to Changi Jail. That trudge must have been the saddest sight to Singapore, the saddest in its history. I waited in uncanny loneliness until that slavish scene was concluded.
0: With everyone gone, Korner heads to the Japanese headquarters at City Hall. Alone.
4: I made my way to the street and tried to cross the river by the main bridge. A sentry barred my progress. I tried other traffic bridges with no more success.
0: At City Hall, a determined Korner manages to convince the Japanese soldiers to let him through. Inside, Korner finds Mr. Rayman, the president of the municipality, and explains his mission. Rayman then introduces him to the Japanese consul, Mr. Toyoda, who listens carefully and acknowledges.
6: A professor will be arriving from Saigon to take charge of scientific affairs. Please return tomorrow at 10 a.m.
0: Korner is then given an official pass and armband, which will allow him to move freely.
5: When the Japanese came in, they had put a lot of planning into the invasion, but less planning into the occupation itself. And they planned on doing it with a skeleton crew, essentially, of Japanese administrators, who would mostly rely on the same people working under the British colonial regime to run Malaya for them. After the British surrender, a couple British people who play critical roles in administration are kept on for a while, and local employees are basically ordered within a couple days to report to work. The Japanese administration could not have run without this because they simply did not have the people to govern a colonial territory as huge as Malaya or even a city as big as Singapore.
0: Things continue to be unpredictable. The next day, Korner meets the new head of the Gardens and Museum, volcanologist Hidezo Tanakadate. Related to one of Japan's most famous scientists, he had lectured in Italy and is fluent in English and other European languages. Korner calls him the professor.
5: Tanakadate Hidezo was operating in Vietnam in the immediate lead up to the occupation. And according to Korner's account of Tanakadate, he received a request from the Emperor of Japan himself to travel to Southeast Asia and make sure that scientific institutions, like the Museum of the Botanic Gardens, would be secured and not destroyed in the process of the invasion.
0: Tanakadate had seen the destruction of cultural assets by the Japanese in China and wanted to avoid the same happening.

0: here. For some reason, the professor took a liking to me, almost paternal in its sincerity, and drew me out to explain my worries.
1: And when he met me, and I spoke to him about conservation and the museum gardens.
2: And he was thrilled.
1: He was thrilled. And so I went his hand, great job. We conserve.
3: We must conserve.
4: 田中舘秀三は非常に能弁だったようです。お話をするのが大好き、それで非常に身分の高い方から本当の庶民の方まで誰とでも気安くお話ができる人。
5: Like Corner, 田中舘 would also document his wartime role at the gardens and museum.
6: On February 20th at 9:30 a.m.I gathered all the gardeners and delivered a speech. I stood on the raised platform of sandbags in front of the dormitory entrance, with Hotam on my right, Kona on my left, saying, "From today, I'll be the director of Botanical Garden. Former director Hotam will assist me as a deputy director, and Kona will be my secretary. Anyone who does not obey my orders from now on will be severely punished."Later, I heard that Hotam had translated my speech to intimidate them, saying, "Anyone who does not obey my orders will be killed."
5: With no security, the risk of looting remains. With the professor's approval, Corner's immediate task with his colleague, William Birtwistle, is to put up signs to protect the collections and other office areas from intruders.The fighting had come dangerously close to the Botanic Gardens and had damaged some areas, as Tanaka Date recalls.
6: We began tending to the trees and orchids that were dying, and clean up bullets and firearms that had been discarded in the garden. This will likely take several weeks. Hotam used the gardeners to clear sandbags and filled in trenches. He reported finding the remains of two Australian soldiers killed in action by the pond, and buried them as well.
5: As things settle down, Corner, Holtam, and a few select botanists are given permission to carry on their research work at the gardens. William Birtwistle had been in charge of Singapore's fisheries and spoke Japanese. But now, with only a few staff left to conserve the collections,Birtwistle is enlisted to look after the Raffles Museum as well, with only his cat as company. Other personnel, however, would face a far grimmer fate.
7: So based on a report in the Gardens Bulletin, which is our gardens periodical, about half or 49 of the outdoor staff got sent to the Siam-Burma Railway. And of those, 22 of them lost their lives.
8: With the Burma-Thailand Railway, it's basically necessary for the Japanese to link Thailand to Burma, where the front is. The Japanese, during wartime, recruited hundreds of thousands of local laborers, but also they used prisoners of war on the Burma-Thailand Railway. They did it in the most rapid period of time possible, but the death toll was just very high. People estimate that for local laborers, the death toll was well and truly over 100,000. For the POWs, it was in the tens of thousands.
5: Some of the garden staff, like Eric Holtam's lab assistant, J.L. Pastana, who served as volunteer soldiers, are also sent to Burma as prisoners of war. Corner too might have gone, had he not been injured by his monkey. Fortunately, Pastana would survive. In Singapore, almost all European non-combatants had to stay in internment camps that were overcrowded and primitive.But the garden scientists did not, creating a unique situation.
8: Corner and Bolton and Birtwistle, they stayed basically at the museum or they stayed at the gardens, but their conditions were certainly better than that being experienced by the civilian internees first at Changi Prison and then at Siam Road.
5: While Corner and his colleagues enjoy a greater freedom than their fellow Europeans for now,They're uncertain of how long it will last, with the shadow of the Japanese military constantly looming over them.

0: turning tofu profits into gold, 1 gram at a time. But what happens if the price of gold falls? Buying someone else's insurance policy, can it really pay off? Plus, is giving up his car saving him $2,000 a month? On Money Mind, tonight on CNA.
1: China's tech is changing the world, but in a male-dominated industry, there are women who are making their mark.
2: Callie, she's able to put all those things together in a highly data-driven culture.
3: For Tencent, for Michelle, this has really become the dominant operational mode.
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1: How China's female tech leaders are transforming the way we play, create, and connect. Tonight on CNA.
5: The conquest of Singapore was complete. Now called Shonanto, or the Light of the South Island, it is time for the Japanese to begin running the country. Amid the turbulent occupation, the renamed Shonan Gardens and Museum are an oasis of calm. A specialist on ferns, Holtam was fascinated by how these plants adapted to environmental change and by what they revealed about the climate and health of the forest. Meanwhile, Connor continues to follow his passion, classifying fungi and trees. With much of Asia's flora and fauna still to be identified, he had embarked on a major survey before the war, taking several hundred pictures of Malaya's trees with his camera.
6: So this is the collection of glass lantern slides by E.G.H. Connor. The key images that he took, like, is the rainforest trees that he found on the edges of villages or road. The images was used in some of his seminal publications, like the Wayside Trees of Malaya, and also his intensive study of freshwater swamp forest vegetation habitat for Johor and Singapore. It's early images that was captured of our region's forested areas. It was written in a scientific manner, but not too technical, so people could read it and identify the collections that they see while they're doing drives, long drives into Malaya.
7: So there was a very tall tree at Changi, which was actually identified by Corner to have been a specimen of a sapateer. So this prominent tree had a superstition attached to it in that something bad would befall Singapore if it was ever cut down. And this became a self-fulfilling prophecy. There were fears that the Japanese would actually use this tree to range their guns. And because of that, the tree was actually blown up by the British. And Singapore did fall to the Japanese.
5: Covering nearly 1,000 species, Corner's Wayside Trees of Malaya became his landmark work. And rumor has it was given as a gift to the Japanese Emperor Hirohito, an avid botanist himself. Over the next 6 months, Professor Tanaka Date takes Corner under his wing as his personal assistant and advisor. Consulting Corner on several matters, he would even invite him to stay at his home near the gardens from time to time. Bonding over a common love of science, they get along well until one fateful day.
7: Corner, Holtam, and Bert Whistle were, of course, not the only British scientists or academics around. There were many who were still at their posts when the Japanese entered Singapore. Carl Gibson Hill was a medical doctor who was put in charge of the Raffles Museum just before the fall of Singapore. He was a very avid collector and photographer of birds. And unfortunately for Gibson Hill, his interaction with the Japanese did not go so well.
8: So one day, Corner and Professor Tanadate go into the museum and library and they find Gibson Hill lounging around, basically just being insolent generally.
9: The professor did not smoke and disliked, as did many Japanese, what he called red hair. The professor's dismay flared into anger. He pulled a revolver from his pocket, waved it at the astonished Gibson Hill, who began to laugh. And he said, "Stand up, I have shot Chinese for less than this. The professor was troubled. He decided that Gibson Hill must be interned. Then he turned to me and said, "And you will go too." My blood ran cold.
8: Tanaka Date gives instructions to both Horner and Gibson Hill that they're both to be interned for such insolent behavior shown by Gibson Hill.
5: Left with no choice, Connor assigns his duties to other staff and prepares to leave the gardens the next day. But in the morning, he gets a visit. The professor tells him to stay put and not join Gibson Hill at the museum.
8: Tanadate says to Corner that he never intended to turn him anyway. It was just probably a charade to make sure that the British, you know, who were interned, didn't think that Corner was collaborating with the Japanese scientists as much.
5: Exiled but unbowed, Gibson Hill will turn out to be more resourceful than expected.
7: During this period, while in the camp, he, together with other internees, actually set up various natural history research groups. And together, they would conduct lectures and they would watch birds from inside the camp. And one of the outputs of this was a bird book written by Guy Charles Murdoch. And this was made using paper that was stolen and a smuggled typewriter. This was a very remarkable thing.
5: Gibson Hill would eventually return after the war to run the museum. But because of the incident, rumors soon spread about Corner's loyalties and why he was spared. This shadow will hang over him for the entire war.
10: I think Japan looked very positively on the British. They aspired towards the kind of lifestyle that existed in the UK. But the problem was that when it came to militarization, they needed natural resources from Southeast Asia. And the British were the ones who were controlling it and starving them of these natural resources. So although there was a tendency to admire the British, the reality became that the British were the ones stopping the Japanese from progressing, stopping them from being able to build their empire. As a result, the British then became a threat, a race that they respected, but a threat nonetheless.
11: When we're looking at these scientists, both British and Japanese, in World War II, I think we need to keep a couple things in mind. First, they see themselves as part of this universalistic project of furthering humanity's scientific knowledge. And so I think that this provides an opportunity for people like Corner and Tanaka Date to relate to each other, seeing themselves as both dedicated to a project for all of humankind to increase scientific knowledge. But at the same time, let's not deny that these scientists also support their various empires. Many of these scientists were patriots. They thought that it was a good thing that the Japanese Empire was expanding its influence in the world, and how they are contributing to their empire's role in the global stage through science.
5: Despite invading Asia, many Japanese believe that a brighter future lay ahead, including even Tanaka Date himself.
12: The time will come when we cooperate and exert our cultural power for the welfare of all humanity. And I hope that this time will come soon. We will ensure that both friend and foe fully understand this divine will.
5: But in spite of the good relationship, it turns out that Tanaka Date's term in the gardens will not last. A more powerful figure from a Japanese warlord family will soon arrive to take over.
13: For decades, South Korea has been known for one thing. But in 2024, something changed. South Korea's birth rates have risen steadily for two full years. Could South Korea finally be turning the tide on babies?
14: 너무나 그렇지만 논리적으로는 잃을 게 많잖아요.
13: Insight Thursday on CNA.
15: When I'm driving, I will tend to doze off.
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13: Six tired Singaporeans meet digital medicine expert Professor Dean Ho to learn what's draining their energy.
18: My brain is not draining your numbers more closely reflect those who might be in their 50s or maybe even 60s.
19: What the f***?
0: Tracking their bodies day by day, they'll rethink how they sleep, eat, and exercise.
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23: Cheers.
22: 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Well done, well done.
0: Restless, biohacking better health, Saturday and Sunday on CNA.
24: Are you not worried crossing the road like that?
25: In 2025, accidents involving elderly pedestrians hit a record high.
24: What happens if this is a slow pedestrian?
25: For more than a decade, Singapore has redesigned roads to protect seniors. So why are more of them still getting hurt? Talking Point, Sunday on CNA.
26: Explore a turbulent Asia where humanity, resilience and tradition take the spotlight this October on CNA. During the Japanese occupation of Singapore, an unlikely bond took root.
27: Connor went to the Japanese High Command, imploring them to conserve the collections of the gardens.
26: Discover how scientists came together to protect Singapore's gardens and treasures in War at the Gardens. In Nepal, a devastating flood tears through mountain valleys, sweeping away homes and lives.
28: People are crying and shouting.
26: Witness extraordinary acts of courage as communities come together to search, rescue and rebuild. In Nepal, the floods wake. And in Taiwan, 11,000 pigeons are released far out at sea. Their quest to race back home, guided only by instinct.
28: 每一只每一个都要回来，知道吗？
26: Explore the extraordinary bond between humans and birds behind a tradition facing an uncertain future. In Inside Out Asia, Taiwan's Pigeon Kings. This October on CNA.
5: As the months go by, Corner and Tanakadate's relationship becomes closer. But Corner remains ever vigilant about being watched by Japanese spies. He and his colleagues are called enemy aliens. They wear a pass that enables them to move around more freely compared to other European internees. But it was a grey area.
8: The enemy alien badge didn't guarantee sentries not harming you and harassing you. Of course, the sentries did respect the badge. If they were doing anything that was in the minds of the Japanese sentries, they were in trouble. And Corner mentions this when, you know, because the manuscripts, to some extent have been, kind of divided up and taken to safe places, they were very reluctant to actually be seen in broad daylight taking stuff out of a house, because this could be seen as looting. And the Japanese tended to, basically, in the classic case, shoot looters without really engaging in much interrogation. It was safer for many people to stay in your house, but people had to work. They took the risk when it came to the botanic gardens.
5: In mid-1942, four soldiers are caught trying to escape from Changi Prison. This leads the Japanese to demand that all POWs and internees sign a no-escape pledge that threatens severe retribution or death for any escape attempt. The prisoners protest as it

0: contravenes their right to escape without further punishment under the Geneva Convention. Ignoring this, the Japanese execute the escapees as a warning and subject 17,000 POWs to appalling conditions until they sign. When confronted with a similar pledge, other civilian internees also refuse to sign. But Korner and his colleagues decide to comply, as they feel that it is futile to do otherwise.
1: We knew that if it came to any emergency, the Japanese would pay an expense for it. But if we didn't stand,
2: there would be big trouble.
1: Yeah. Big trouble. All the work we'd done
2: would be crushed.
1: And so we signed it.
0: By doing so, however, Korner has unwittingly opened up a Pandora's box.
3: On Saturday, November the 14th, a plainclothes officer came from the Japanese military police to the museum, and I was ordered to accompany the officer to the headquarters to answer questions.
4: Korner is asked by the Kempeitai to come down to the YMCA, which is the headquarters of the Kempeitai, the military police. So this is interesting because the Kempeitai just want to simply know, you know, why Korner is prepared to sign the no escape clause and the camp, you know, is not prepared.
0: Located just across the museum, the Kempeitai's interrogations at the YMCA were notorious.
3: The YMCA was a torture house whence shrieks of anguish would drive the museum staff from work at that end of the building. We well knew of it, and the Japanese themselves feared it.
0: For 2 hours, the Kempeitai probe Korner. He answers the best he can, but no one knows where the interview is going.
3: We were asked various questions until the officer came to the point. He asked if I knew why the other internees, employed by the municipality, had refused to sign.
5: We wish to help the British. What more can we do to help them?
4: Tanedakte doesn't even know this meeting's occurring until the last moment, and then he rushes in and grabs Korner out of the Kempeitai's headquarters and says to him, basically, as he's taking him out of the building, you know, don't ever do this again because you'll get me in trouble. Because they're both collaborating with each other, so they're bound together, actually, in a way that perhaps no other group of people are.
0: Their familiarity does not go unnoticed, and after 8 months, Tanaka Date is removed from his posts at the museum, library, and botanic gardens.
4: In September 42, Tanaka Date has to go back to Japan because there's suspicions about him being too pro-European. Korner talks a bit about this, and actually he said that Tanaka Date was accused by the Japanese of being too pro-European, whereas Korner was accused by the Europeans of being too pro-Japanese.
0: The Botanic Gardens and Raffles Museum are now taken over by a royal figure, the Marquis Yoshichika Tokugawa. Heralding from the Tokugawa shogunate that ruled Japan for 300 years, he is the highest-ranking official to advise the new military and civilian government in Singapore.
4: Marquis Tokugawa is a very interesting character. In one way, it's unusual for such a high-profiled member of the aristocracy and related to the emperor to come to Singapore to be president of the Botanic Gardens and the Raffles Museum and Library. But he had come to Singapore before, and he had the confidence of the sultans. He can speak Malay, but you know, nothing really explains for sure why the Tokugawa is here. It is, you know, likely that perhaps, you know, Japan envisaged Malaya and Singapore as one of its, you know, prized colonies to have the Tokugawa here.
0: Tokugawa was a colorful character. Long before the war, he found fame as a tiger hunter in Malaya and led expeditions into Java. In Japan, he had started a botanical institute to study forests and an art museum.
1: We met at Grabdown, and I shook hands. And then I saw in his eyes a kind of friendship which warmed my heart greatly, because I saw here was a very, very influential. I came away with a feeling of great relief that somebody like that will be on our side in conservation.
0: As with Tanaka Date before him, Korner and his colleagues are treated well.

0: He serves the Marquis as his personal aide. On a few occasions, Tokugawa even brings Kona along to visit the Sultan of Johor. But he has no idea why.
1: Tokugawa has a much bigger role than just as the sort of head of the Japanese Botanic Gardens and Museum here. He is involved in these politics that Korner doesn't always seem totally aware of. Some of the anecdotes in Korner's book about, say, going to Johor to the Sultan's palace, for instance, hint at this deeper political role that Tokugawa is playing beyond just being a scientist based here.
0: Unknown to Korner, Tokugawa harbors grand ambitions for Malaya. Working with the sultans, the prize is to secure much-needed resources like tin, iron, and rubber for the Japanese Empire. In the 1920s, Japanese pioneers like Ishihara Koichiro had already started successful mining operations in Johor, and Tokugawa wanted to take this further.
2: Tokugawa Ishihara's interest in the Nampo is Ishihara Kozan. これがうまくいっていると、サルタンともうまくいっていて、サルタンの収入もなっていると、こういうつながりをやれば日本と東南アジアが仲良くやっていけるだろうというのがもともとの考えです。で、戦争が始まってしまうと、でもそう簡単ではないですね。
1: Another important thing about Tokugawa is that we have a lot of our records from the war because of him. He goes back to Japan in 1944 as things are going much worse for the Japanese, but he brings a lot of his private papers with him, including, for instance, the top secret monthly reports for the highest levels of the Japanese military administration, which he is receiving as this very important civilian advisor to the Malayan military administration. He brings them home and keeps them in his records, and so they are not destroyed at the end of the war. And the reason we have some of these top secret records of the Japanese administration are because he kept them.
2: 私の指導教師が東京裁判の研究をしておりまして、アメリカの公文書館で資料を調査しているときに、なんと徳川義親さんのですね、日記の原本が見つかったと。これはいろんな大発見でして、で結局全部コピーして日本に持って帰ってきて、で僕はそれを見て必要なところだけピックアップして書いたのが、その徳川義親の15年戦争という本で紹介しました。徳川さんの日記断片的なんですけども、毎日誰が来たとか誰と会ったとかっていう、1942年から44年のシンガポール時代の日記は残されていました。
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0: Despite his best efforts, Tokugawa's lofty vision will ultimately fail to materialize as the new Japanese government struggles to win the hearts and minds of the locals. And though Korner is treated relatively well by the Japanese, even he harbors thoughts of a better life elsewhere. In 1942, he escorts two Japanese officers to visit a pineapple plantation in Johor. During the trip, Korner fantasizes about a different outcome.
3: Shortly beyond, there stretched to the horizon a marvelous field of uncut pineapples, where wave after wave of gold and orange heads stretched into the distance. It astounded my companions. Hironaga and Kondo jumped out of the car, drew their swords, slashed off the heads of pineapples, sliced them up, laid their swords on the ground, and began the feast. I stood and watched when a ferocious thought entered my head. Is this where I take up those swords, strike off their heads, and make for the distant forest and burn them?
4: Korner, like many of the people at that time, had lots of dreams and fantasies because life was bad. the idea that he did have this kind of dream about escaping or the desire to escape or whatever. Of course, it's completely unrealistic. Any European moving around, you know, in Singapore or Malaya, you know, ran a high risk, actually. Most likely, you know, there were people who would actually, you know, turn them in rather than help them. So only if he made his way to the resistance could he realistically have escaped. There were a lot of escape

0: When a city falls in World War II, what is worth saving?
1: Looting was the imminent danger. The whole progress of science in the Malay Peninsula seemed doomed.
2: Connor, as a scientist, is a very eminent botanist. He worked in the Botanic Gardens during the Japanese occupation.
0: But saving the collections means doing the unthinkable, working with the enemy.
3: Connor went to the Japanese High Command, imploring them to conserve the collections of the gardens and the museum.
0: British botanists and Japanese scientists, two opposing sides, must come together in wartime.
4: Juan Coriba became director of the gardens. He allowed Poulton and Connor to continue doing their important research work.
0: But when does cooperation become a betrayal of trust?
5: Corner and his fellow scientists experience the sense of fear that is shared by many people living in Singapore at the time.
0: Watch War at the Gardens on demand at cna.asia.
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9: Good evening, I'm Otelli Edwards. Tonight's top stories. South Korea's top ministers grilled over the blast at the demilitarized zone amid questions about the government's handling of the incident and its response to North Korea. A month-long curfew and a 48-hour pause on U.S. operations. New restrictions on American forces based on the Japanese island of Okinawa in the wake of a murder investigation involving a Marine. Now, a cyber attack hits two of Seoul's biggest churches, exposing hundreds of thousands of members' personal data. It comes as President Yi says that artificial intelligence may have been used in recent bank hacks. And a historic shakeup of Japan's TOPIX benchmark with significant implications for global investors. Nearly 700 firms are set to be dropped from the index as Japan pushes companies to boost their market appeal. And Singapore says it wants ASEAN to stand on its own and not become an arena for superpower rivalry. Our Foreign Minister Vivian Balakrishnan lays out Singapore's priorities for when it takes over as bloc chair next year.

Also ahead, AI is not just changing how companies work. It could reshape how they're built. In China, businesses are testing AI agents that could mean smaller teams, fewer layers, and a new corporate structure. From film sets to computer screens, AI is also reshaping how China makes its dramas. Meet the woman behind ByteDance's push to turn imagination into content. South Korea's unification and defense ministers were questioned during a parliamentary audit today over last month's mine explosion in the demilitarized zone, which injured three South Korean soldiers. Now, lawmakers pressed the ministers for

0: answers on the government's investigations of the incident. An earlier joint probe with the United Nations command found North Korean mines were planted on the southern side of the DMZ. Seoul had called for the removal of the mines and said it would consider measures to compel the North to apologize. Pyongyang rejected those accusations and warned that it would respond to any violation of its territory. And we've got CNA senior correspondent Lim Yun-suk. Now, she's been tracking developments and joins us live now from Seoul with all the details. So, Yun-suk, walk us through what were some of the key questions that were put to the ministers and what did their answers reveal about the government's handling of the incident and also its response to North Korea?
1: Well, this parliamentary hearing lasted for hours, but, you know, the main questions that came up were, you know, how far does the South Korean government believe North Korea's activity has extended across this military demarcation line, DMDL, separating the two Koreas? And also, how should South Korea respond to what it says is a growing security problem? Now, the defense minister, Kang Shin-chul, was pressed on reports that North Korean mines may have crossed this MDL at several locations and not just at one site where this explosion took place. Now, Mr. Kang acknowledged that, saying that there may be more than one location involved, but also said that he could not give specific details for security reasons. So let's hear what he said. So the military is saying that this may be a wider problem along that border, but it is still trying to establish exactly what happened and where before deciding, you know, what kind of actions to take. And that matters because the location of this MDL determines whether North Korean troops or mines have crossed into the South Korean side of the line and whether that constitutes a violation of this armistice. Now, he also referred to that joint investigation with the UN command, which has a role in overseeing compliance with this 1953 armistice, and it is directly involved in issues concerning this military demarcation line and the DMZ. But the questioning, you know, for the unification minister, Chung Dong-yong, that showed another sign of the government's response, because Mr. Chung was pressed on why South Korea has stopped short of calling the mine explosion a deliberate North Korean attack, and why South Korea has not immediately imposed tougher measures on North Korea. Now, Minister Chung's answer was that it's still unclear whether North Korea acted deliberately and that ultimately South Korea needs to find a way to reduce this hostility that has made this border so dangerous. So let's hear what Minister Chung had to say first.
2: 이 엄중한 현실 속에서 우리가 살고 있는 겁니다. 그래서 저는 좋은 정치란 증오와 적대를 부추기는 정치가 아니라 어떻게 하면 이 갈등과 적대를 어떻게 화해와 협력으로 바꾸느냐 여기에 머리를 맞대는 것이라고 생각합니다.
1: But, you know, there is another much bigger issue here. The dispute is not simply about who planted the mines. I think it's also about exactly where this military demarcation line runs, because South Korea, North Korea, and the UN command have different understandings of where that line is. And that matters because the location of this military demarcation line determines whether North Korean troops or mines have crossed into the South Korean side of the line and whether that constitutes a violation of this armistice. Now, South Korea says that, you know, this issue needs to be addressed through this military dialogue, including discussions to align that military demarcation line. But the two Koreas are currently not talking to each other. And I think, you know, and many experts here are saying that that is the real problem. How do you manage, you know, one of the world's most heavily militarized borders when the two sides, South Korea and North Korea, are not even talking to each other? So I think that is something that the South Korean government will have to tackle and will have to try and resolve. But first of all, they will have to determine what kind of measures South Korea will take against North Korea, because many critics here are saying that North Korea has to be taken, you know, has to be held responsible for what happened with that land, that mine explosion.
0: Well, many thanks for that report on tensions in the Korean Peninsula. CNA senior correspondent Lim Yun-suk live from Seoul. A Japanese Prime Minister, Sanae Takaichi, says that Tokyo and Washington will discuss measures to prevent crimes involving U.S. military personnel in Japan. Now, this follows the arrest of a U.S. Marine on suspicion of murdering and robbing a local

0: women in Okinawa. Governor Gunta Koja met Ms. Takaichi in Tokyo today, telling her there is an urgent need to reduce the burden of hosting American troops on the island. Ms. Koja also met the defense and foreign ministers, urging both governments to take what he called drastic measures. The U.S. military has imposed new restrictions on its personnel in Okinawa. Operations will be paused for 48 hours while troops undergo discipline training. During this time, they will be barred from leaving their bases or drinking alcohol. And that will be followed by a 30-day curfew, requiring personnel to be at their base or residence between midnight and 5 in the morning. The measures have been implemented following the arrest of 20-year-old Marine Lance Corporal Devin Jacob Ballard. Police suspect that he killed a 39-year-old woman at a hotel in Naha and stole her wallet and backpack. Japanese media say Ballard has denied those allegations. The case has again put scrutiny on the large American military presence in Okinawa. More than 50,000 U.S. troops are stationed in Japan, with a majority based on the island. Okinawa has long been central to the U.S.-Japan Security Alliance, but the concentration of bases has also fueled local resentment over crime, noise and other concerns. Previous crimes have triggered major protests, including the 1995 rape of a 12-year-old Okinawan girl by three U.S. servicemen. The latest case has renewed calls for stronger safeguards. South Korea has sent its fifth homegrown Nuri rocket into space, marking the latest milestone for the country's growing space program. The 200-ton rocket lifted off earlier today at 12:25 p.m. local time from the Naro Space Center, south of capital Seoul, carrying more than a dozen satellites. About 20 minutes later, it completed its flight, delivering the payload into its intended orbit. CNA's Grace Shin takes a closer look at the satellites aboard the rocket and what they're designed to do.
1: For this fifth launch, it's carrying more than ever before. There are 15 on board, the largest number Nuri has ever carried on a single mission. 10 are smaller CubeSats, but these five are the main ones. They're called NEONSats, South Korea's new Earth observation microsatellites. They're designed to work together as a constellation. Eventually, the plan is to operate 10 of them across two orbital planes. Five are on this mission, and another five will follow on Nuri's sixth launch next year. Once the full constellation is in place, the array of electro-optical cameras will photograph the Korean peninsula at least three times a day and revisit the same location within 24 hours. That matters because observing what's changed is crucial, whether it's activity at a site of national security interest or the spread of a wildfire. The shorter the gap, the more precise the observation. But first, they have to get to the right place. The target is about 570 kilometers above Earth. And the five main satellites need to be delivered within a tolerance of 15 kilometers. On Nuri's fourth launch, that was 35 kilometers. The altitude margin this time cut by more than half. The five NEONSats also have to separate safely. They'll come off the rocket one by one, and between deployments, Nuri's upper stage changes its orientation, releasing each satellite in a different direction 35 to 40 seconds apart. That reduces the risk of them colliding. Only after that release does the sequence move on to the other 10 CubeSats, smaller satellites with missions ranging from tracking marine debris to photographing space junk.
2: 4, 3, 2, engine 저망.
1: Nuri has come a long way. Its first flight in 2021 reached space, but failed to put its dummy payload into orbit. 8 months later, its second launch succeeded, making South Korea the seventh country to demonstrate the ability to launch a satellite of more than a ton with its own rocket. Nuri 3 and 4 followed, each mission becoming more complex.
0: South Korea's cybersecurity concerns are widening, with two major churches investigating suspected attacks that may have exposed personal data of hundreds of thousands of members. Yeouido Full Gospel Church, one of the world's largest congregations, says data relating to 850,000 members may have been compromised. And these include names, dates of birth, national identification numbers, addresses and phone numbers. It has notified its members and have changed server passwords. Another Seoul megachurch, Sarang Church, has also reported a suspected attack. It had formed an emergency task force and reported the incident to authorities. The incidents come amid a broader investigation into a series of cyber attacks against South Korean financial institutions. President Lee Jae-myung said on Tuesday that there were signs AI had been used in some of the recent bank hacks. Police have launched a full-scale investigation, while experts are examining breaches involving several financial firms. Now, millions of customers in Japan as well have had their data compromised in a wave of cyber attacks over the past month. Well, hackers have targeted everything from restaurants to universities. A Japanese cybersecurity firm says it has already logged around 600 cases so far this year, more than the total for all of last year. And if the trend continues, closing in on the record 644 cases reported in 2024. Earlier this week, the owner of a popular restaurant chain in Japan reported that the names, phone numbers and emails of around 10.8 million customers had been leaked. We've still got business news coming up next on East Asia Tonight. South Korean retail investors who put money into single-stock leveraged ETFs rack up heavy losses. Plus, Japan's largest foreign-backed data center comes under fire from locals as opposition to data center buildouts grows worldwide.

0: Historically, zoos are designed for the purpose of entertainment first. That has flipped over the years.
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5: Saturday on Japan Hour. Getting to know beautiful Japan takes the slow road to relaxation. Ride the Asa Coast Railway, where wheels leave the road and roll onto the rails. Then settle into a cozy homestay with delicious home-cooked meals and freshly roasted coffee. 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

0: Hello again. Good to have your company on East Asia tonight. Well, it's time now for business news with Olivia Marzuki. So, Liv, Japan's topics in focus today because apparently it's undergoing the biggest overhaul in history. So tell us what exactly is driving that.
1: That's right, I'll tell you. So this is the second phase of a long-term reform by the Tokyo Stock Exchange aimed at making the index more investable. The TOPIX benchmark is set to feel the effects of the sweeping revamp of its eligibility rules. More than a third of its constituents could be removed over a period of 2 years starting this month, according to analysts. This could send ripples through the global investment community, with roughly $1.1 trillion U.S. dollars in passive assets tracking the index. An estimated 680 companies could be removed, while 35 could be added, including McDonald's Holdings Japan. The broad-based index has stood out for its large number of firms, including hundreds of smaller cap firms. The first phase of that revamp ended in January last year. It already brought numbers down to around 1,700. The revised criteria includes using annual traded value turnover, a measure of how actively a stock changes hands, as well as the free float market capitalization. Analysts say that that move puts pressure, especially on smaller firms, to improve shareholder returns to help them stay on the index by increasing their appeal. Taiwan's TAIEX has edged out South Korea's KOSPI to become the best-performing index this year, as the AI trade boosted the two economies up the global leaderboard. More investors, though, are betting on Taiwan's growth, with the margin between TAIEX and KOSPI growing to its widest since the start of this century in the previous quarter. That's as South Korean chip heavyweights Samsung and SK Hynix pulled down the KOSPI. Fund managers say that Taiwan is more deeply embedded into the AI supply chain, and its company's earnings have also outpaced their Korean peers for the first time since March 2025. A survey by Bank of America showed that more than a third of fund managers believe that Taiwan and the U.S. will benefit the most from the next phase of the AI cycle, compared to just 5% betting on South Korea. South Korean retail investors have lost an estimated $1.7 billion on leverage products tied to the country's major chip makers. Data from the Financial Supervisory Service shows the losses came mainly from bets on Samsung Electronics and SK Hynix in just about 2.5 months since the products were launched between June and mid-August. While leverage products initially helped boost Korean stocks, sharp swings in the chip sector quickly amplified losses for retail investors. Regulators have since introduced cooling measures since July, including a temporary halt on new listings, higher cash deposit requirements, and mandatory training for investors. Now, the losses highlight the risks of leverage bets on chip makers exposed to the volatile global AI market. Japan's biggest data center project faces mounting criticism as local communities raise concerns over its impact on power grids, water supplies, and the environment. It is one of the country's largest foreign-backed digital infrastructure investments. The project is led by Goodman Group, Australia's largest property firm by market value. The firm previously scrapped plans for a similar development in Sydney following local oppositions. And residents say that they only realized the project's scale when huge cranes appeared at the site in February. They complain that their concerns have been not yet addressed at public forum. Foreign developers, including Goodman, Singapore's GLP, and London-based Colt, the data center services, have been racing to meet surging demand in Japan, sometimes building in densely populated neighborhoods, while residents have little influence over development plans. The dispute reflects a broader global backlash against data centers. Despite the pushback and warnings of overcapacity, massive investments continue to pour into AI infrastructure. SpaceX reportedly plans to raise $40 billion to fund a major purchase of NVIDIA chips amid a race to expand computing capacity. The company, which is led by Elon Musk, is looking to raise about $10 billion in bank loans and $30 billion in investment-grade debt to fund the chip order. The report comes after Musk said last month that xAI's Colossus 2 data center could more than double in number its number of NVIDIA chips by December. The proposed funding underscores an enormous capital needs for the AI boom. Now, Morgan Stanley estimates that AI infrastructure will require $1.5 trillion in external financing by 2028, even as lenders and investors grow more cautious about the sector's rapid expansion. Checking shares of SpaceX, shares of that rocket and spacecraft maker fell more than 2% in after-hours trade after that report. Samsung's components unit is set to invest nearly $5 billion in South Korea and Vietnam in key materials used for AI servers and high-performance computing. The move underscores Vietnam's growing role in Samsung's global manufacturing network as the firm moves to secure critical supplies amid the AI data center boom. Vietnam is seeking to transform from an electronics assembly base into a regional semiconductor hub, targeting capabilities in chip design, packaging, and manufacturing. Investments by Samsung, Intel, and Amkor have helped advance those ambitions. And Taiwan has indicted 10 locals for allegedly using forged documents to obtain restricted U.S. chips and export them to mainland China for potential use in military weapons. Prosecutors say the suspects pose at Taiwan's top defense research and institute, as well as affiliated firms, to buy controlled semiconductors from U.S. companies, analog devices, and Texas Instruments. The chips were allegedly repackaged and disguised as non-controlled products made in Taiwan before being shipped to Hong Kong. Prosecutors say that the scheme generated more than $9 million U.S. dollars in profit. They are now seeking up to 10 years jail time for the alleged ringleader. On to energy market now. We're seeing oil prices gaining ground with supply constraints back in focus amid a storm heading for U.S. oil-producing regions and attacks by Yemen's Iran-backed Houthis on Saudi Arabia. Brent, nearly $102 a barrel, and WTI at about $90 a barrel at the moment. EU Trade Chief Maroš Šefčovič will be in China from tomorrow to avert a possible trade war. Failure to resolve its huge trade deficit with China could mean higher tariffs and new restrictions on Chinese imports. Cars, batteries, chemicals, and steel are among the industries under pressure. William Denslow filed this report for CNA from Brussels.
2: More than $1 billion every single day, and counting. That's the size of the EU's trade deficit with China. Back in June, France, Italy and other European capitals issued a clear directive to the European Commission. Work with their Chinese counterparts and try to level the playing field. Trade Commissioner Maroš Šefčovič set an October deadline to address this. Welcome news for European industries that say they're facing unfair competition from China.
3: We're very concerned about overcapacities that are built in China in relation to aluminium and copper, where we see that this is really an aggressive tendency, with one simple goal, in our opinion, which is effectively to make sure that the Chinese market can dominate the European market.
2: Should talks fail, the EU's been working on alternative ways to protect its industries. France and Germany are among the member states calling for new trade tools to help address systemic distortions. Such steps could include tariffs or even the ability to cut off access to the European market. Beijing dismisses accusations of foul play and has warned the EU against protectionist measures.
4: All those talks, they put the pressure, even it just made the vibe even more intense for the talks. You can view it as probably part of the technique, but principally, I don't think it's doing or it's benefiting these current consultations.
2: This round of trade talks comes at a critical time for Europe as it seeks to boost its competitiveness and support sectors like battery development amid heightened geopolitical tensions. Spanish battery technology company Baskvolt says European producers are working hard to keep pace.
5: Here in Europe, it's challenging. I mean, we have to compete against Asian players, American players on a completely playing field, so there's no preference for our product. So those players who are able to survive, they have to be very good.
2: The EU says it's committed to helping European businesses thrive and not just survive. But given Europe's continued reliance on China, especially for critical raw materials, any escalation in trade tensions could come at a heavy cost. For CNA, I'm William Denslow in Brussels.
1: Well, there you go, Tilly. All I have in business for now. Back to you.
0: Thanks so very much for that business report, Olivia. Right, we are going to go for a short break now, but coming up next, Singapore says it wants ASEAN to stand on its own and not become an arena for superpower rivalry. Foreign Minister Vivian Balakrishnan lays out Singapore's priorities when it takes over as bloc chair next year. Plus, 3 years since the October 7th attacks and 1 year into a fragile truce, why the path from ceasefire to lasting stability in Gaza remains so difficult.

0: Biodiversity is booming, which is inviting for some local foragers and farmers who embrace edible wildlife.
1: We're the largest organic banana grower in Singapore.
2: This is a gem.
3: Amazing. Yeah. So the mulberries are from the garden.
4: No, that's delicious.
5: Singapore is ramping up conservation efforts locally and across the region.
6: I really do love reptiles and finding out about them, so I really love my job.
7: The building must relate to the lives of the people.
8: 目前还是一直要创新一些新的东西，我也不希望是人家把我看作是80岁的人。
5: There are those who dare to be different, who have made their mark in Singapore and beyond.
1: You have such big dreams, you know, you want to change the world with your art.
9: Obviously, every fighter wants to win, so all you can do is to prepare yourself to win.

0: You're watching East Asia Tonight, and here are the headlines we're following. South Korea looks to ease tensions along its heavily fortified border with the North, following the explosion in the demilitarized zone last month. Ministers say differences over the military boundary are complicating mine clearing and raising the risk of clashes. Japan's Prime Minister says Tokyo and Washington will discuss measures to prevent crimes involving American troops after a U.S. Marine was arrested over the suspected murder and robbery of a woman in Okinawa. And two of South Korea's biggest churches are investigating suspected cyber attacks that may have exposed data from hundreds of thousands of members. There are signs AI tools may have been used in the breaches. Singapore wants ASEAN to become a stronger economic and strategic force of its own, rather than an arena for major power competition when it takes over as chair next year. Foreign Affairs Minister Vivian Balakrishnan says that means deeper integration and stronger global partnerships. CNA's Nikhil Khattar has more from the Milken Institute Asia Summit.
1: A region with great potential, despite what Dr. Balakrishnan calls a period of great change and volatility.
2: When Singapore takes over as ASEAN chair next year, he says a key priority will be deeper integration, bringing together strengths in areas such as energy and technology. Singapore also wants to widen ASEAN's global partnerships while ensuring the bloc stands as an economic force in its own right.
3: If you add up the cumulative nominal GDP of ASEAN, we will be or may already be the fourth largest composite economy in the world. And guess what? We still have great growth potential in the next 20 years. So we want to be assessed on our own merit, not as an arena for contestation between the superpowers, and not as another arena for proxy wars.
2: But ASEAN is navigating a more fractured global order. Dr. Balakrishnan says domestic pressures in the US and China are reshaping the global system. As trade and supply chains shift, Singapore will double down on one key advantage, trust. That means being upfront about the opportunities, risks and trade-offs ahead.
3: Whatever happens, we intend to maintain our premium on trust. Just keeping our heads and maintaining sanctity of contract and consistent application of laws, both domestic and international, and keeping a sufficient level of transparency in our systems.
2: That same principle shapes Singapore's approach to the US and China. Both are vital partners, but Singapore must preserve its strategic options and prioritize its own long-term national interest.
3: My preferred option is to maintain a clear, steady, principled, consistent position, so that whatever they do, and if I have to say no, I say, well, we have to say no to you because we've done our own calculations of what's in our enlightened long-term national interest.
2: That commitment to international rules extends to freedom of navigation. He says threats to passage through the Straits of Hormuz undermine the rules-based system Singapore depends on.
1: Dr. Balakrishnan says the world could be entering another gilded age, with AI and other emerging technologies creating tremendous opportunities, but also greater inequality and volatility. Navigating both will be a key test when Singapore takes over as ASEAN chair next year.
0: Also in focus, where will Asia's next wave of growth come from and which cities are best positioned to capture it? CNA's Julie Yu moderated the panel looking at how changing demographics, technology and AI, shifting business priorities and investment are redrawing the region's economic map. And she joined us earlier from the Milken Asian Summit.
4: We have three very different windows into where growth is going. Jane Sons, he's the CEO of Trip.com Group, brought the consumer and travel perspective. Michael Smith, the group CEO of Hong Kong Land, shared his view from capital and real estate. And Jacqueline Poe, a CEO of JTC Corporation, on what cities and businesses need to compete. And one thing that came through is that Asia's growth map is changing, but it's not simply about which cities are growing fast. U.S. It's about which ones can keep attracting people, talent, and investment as the way we travel and work and do business changes. So James Sun says that one shift they're seeing is an increasingly blurred line between business and leisure travel. But here's Jane Sun and where she sees the next wave of growth.
5: The first P is premium travel. So the most expensive tour we sold pre-COVID cost about $200,000 USD per person per trip, 80 days around the world. And it only took us 17 seconds to sell. And last couple of weeks, we're selling space travel. That's about $800,000 USD per person per trip. It sold very quickly. The second P is purposeful travel. So young people really want to find events. So they want to go to Taylor Swift shows. Celine Dion is having a show in Paris. And I heard the GDP she brought to the city is 1/7 of the Olympic Games. The third P is pro-leisure. So what we saw is a Thursday phenomenon. People want to travel for business Monday through Thursday. On Friday, they like to bring their family to a travel destination. So these three Ps drives huge volume to cities such as Singapore, Paris, London, New York, and also very far distances during holiday seasons.
4: And if that's where people are choosing to spend their time, Michael Smith's argument is that something similar is happening with capital. So Hong Kong Land is concentrating its investment on a relatively small group of Asian gateway cities. And for him, one of the biggest deciding factors is talent, because to get people right and the companies

0: little tend to follow.
1: I think the war for talent is a real thing. It's really where people want to aggregate, and any sort of financial center needs to have a long-term vision and needs to have great infrastructure. And if you attract the best talent, then you'll attract the best companies and the best capital formation, the best technology companies. All of the trillion-dollar AI companies will all want to have headquarters in Asia. They're probably going to pick one of these three cities, or all of them. So,
2: all right.
1: But they'll do that if the talent is there.
0: But attracting growth is only part of the equation, because cities are also having to become much more resilient to the risks that could derail it, from geopolitics, supply chain disruption, to climate change. And Jacqueline Po made the point that for Singapore and other low-lying cities, that increasingly means preparing not only to cut emissions, but for the physical effects to climate change itself.
3: In terms of Singapore, we're doing a lot of work on something called climate adaptation, which is a bit different from climate mitigation. So it's not the net zero strategy, it is the no flooding strategy. Many cities in the world sit on very low-lying pieces of land. Many, many aspects of climate change, falling glaciers, rising sea levels, will affect cities. You're actually frankly seeing them play out today.
2: Yeah.
0: So perhaps the bigger takeaway from this panel is that the competition between cities is becoming much more multifaceted. You have to give people a reason to come. You need the talent that gives companies and capital a reason to stay. And you need that resilience to withstand shocks that may be much harder to predict.
2: Today marks 3 years since the October 7 attacks that triggered the war in Gaza. The US-backed peace plan had promised a path to recovery. But a year since the ceasefire, major hurdles remain on that road to lasting stability. CNA's Genevieve Wu explains.
4: 3 years since a deadly war began, and a year since the truce that halted large-scale fighting. The US-backed peace plan promised Gaza a path towards recovery, but much remains to be done. So where does this plan stand? And why is the road from truce to stability proving so difficult? The Gaza war was triggered on October 7, 2023, when an estimated 5,000 Hamas soldiers stormed across the border, attacking by land and firing thousands of rockets. Around 1,200 people died and 251 others were taken hostage. Israel responded with airstrikes before sending ground forces deep into Gaza, expanding military control and pushing civilians into shrinking areas. Gaza's health ministry says the two-year war killed more than 72,000 Palestinians. But in late September 2025, US President Donald Trump unveiled a 20-point peace plan, with a ceasefire taking effect less than 2 weeks later. The plan would unfold in various stages. The first phase was meant to stop the strikes and silence the guns that would then see Israeli forces pulling back to an agreed position within the Strip. Hamas would return the October 7 hostages to Israel, while Israel returned Palestinian prisoners and detainees. Humanitarian access was also meant to increase, bringing water, food and other necessities to the Strip. The next phase goes further. It includes the disarmament of Hamas and other armed groups and a withdrawal of Israeli forces. Security would then be supported by an international stabilization force, while a new Palestinian technocratic committee takes over civilian administration. Beyond these steps, the plan also includes rebuilding Gaza, reviving its economy, and eventually transferring control to the Palestinian Authority. But a year on, progress has been limited. Hostages and Palestinian prisoners have been exchanged, but strikes continue, both sides accusing the other of violating the truce. Hamas remains armed, Israeli troops remain in Gaza, and the new security and governance arrangements are not yet fully in place. Three main issues stand in the way. Like pieces of a puzzle, they need to come together to form the full picture. Take this armament and withdrawal. The Board of Peace wants both to happen gradually. Hamas agrees, but only if Israel meets its obligations too.

0: Israel says the group must fully disarm first. Then there's security. Six countries confirmed they will contribute troops, but under a defined, stabilized mission, while Israel wants freedom to act militarily. And without security, effective governance is a distant reality. For Gazans, that stalled transition has consequences. Water shortages, food shortages, and much of the strip remains in ruins. The Board of Peace has a $2.45 billion six-month recovery plan. But the UN says rebuilding will cost almost 30 times that amount. A year after the ceasefire, the peace plan remains a work in progress. And whether these pieces can move forward together will shape Gaza's path towards lasting stability.
1: Up next on East Asia Tonight, AI is changing more than how we work. 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Plus, an entire drama created from behind a computer screen. We'll look at how AI is rewriting the rules of production in China and the woman driving ByteDance's creative push.

0: turning tofu profits into gold, 1 gram at a time. But what happens if the price of gold falls? 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Plus, is giving up his car saving him $2,000 a month? On Money Mind, tonight on CNA.
1: China's tech is changing the world, but in a male-dominated industry, there are women who are making their mark.
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5: 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Get up to speed with major events shaping lives in the region and other parts of the world.
6: Putting things in perspective with eye-opening reports and expert analysis as a new era of global politics breeds power struggles and shifting alliances.
5: We get to the heart of the matter and take stock of the issues you're invested in with on-the-ground reports and wall-to-wall coverage. Viewing it all from a regional lens because we put Asia first.

0: AI is allowing individuals and small teams in China to take on work that once required much larger companies. Now, big companies are experimenting with the same idea, using AI agents to take on work across their organizations. So what does that mean for businesses of the future? Well, CNA's Rebecca Mateo tells us in a final part of our series on AI-powered companies.
1: 我会给他一段话，就是我希望报告里有哪些东西，有哪些数据，有哪些模块，有哪些东西，并且我希望报告的色调是什么样子的。然后我希望他先帮我把这些报告的图表先生成出来。我希望有哪些图表。This
2: is DT Claw, an AI assistant developed by Ant Digital Technologies, with the enterprise technology arm of Chinese fintech giant Ant Group. 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
1: 我们有看过，比如说你是一个专业的 expert 在这个 financial 的领域的话，你如果想要去做一个投研的报告。 即使你是一个高级的分析师，可能也需要3到4个小时时间，你需要去查数据，去计算相关的一些公式，生成一些中间结果，以及去撰写最后的报告，然后能够达到一个可读的版本，应该需要3到4个小时时间。但是因为 DT Cloud 里面它内置的financial assistant，它有很强的know-how和行业经验，以及相关的一些方案在里面，所以我们基本上可以在分钟级就可以从数据收集到最后的这个报告生产，完成整个链路的一个串联。
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2: Some researchers believe the change could go further, reshaping the size and structure of companies themselves.
4: 超级个体跟超级组织就是几个超级个体加上AI完成的嘛，对吧？所以这个界限到底在哪里？其实说，如果这个AI足够强大的话，其实所有的组织都会变成少人组织或者OPC。OPC呢，就是你要放在一个更大的叙事去看。 就是大企业瘦身跟一人公司变成少人公司，然后少人公司做很多大厂可以做的事情，就这个里面最后到底谁会胜出？
2: So the next challenge isn't just making AI smarter, but figuring out how people and AI should work together and what size and shape of organization best fits the AI era. Rebecca Mateo, CNA, Beijing.
0: A Chinese tech giant, ByteDance's creative platform, Jiming, has been making waves in China. With a new tool, creators are turning to AI-generated content and rethinking traditional productions. Now, in the first of a three-part series, we profile the female executive driving ByteDance's generative AI push.
5: From behind their desks, producers at this Beijing studio are working on what they hope will be the next hit drama. With carefully crafted prompts, they are creating an entire series on their computers. Just months ago, making the same show meant long days on set, with actors, cameras, and full production crews.
4: 小的剧组实际上是耗人，几十耗人，大的剧组规模成百上千耗人，这么复杂，这么庞大的一个系统，只通过一台电脑去实现，当时还是觉得挺持怀疑态度的吧。但是真没想到，可能过了两年，发现好像它的进展比我们想象的要快得多。尤其是到今年春节这个 C-Dance 2.0 出来之后，发现确实非常厉害了。Mr. Zhao was talking about
5: the AI video generation model developed by Chinese tech giant ByteDance. C-Dance was first launched in June 2025. It's available in China through Zimeng, ByteDance's consumer-facing AI creative platform. Mr. Zhao says AI-generated dramas can cost just 10 to 20% of what it once took to make them with actors and film crews. The result? China's drama industry is being upended. There have been reports of actors losing jobs en masse and traditional productions being shelved. To understand what's driving this disruption, you need to know Kelly Zhang.
6: 借助詹埃的技术，画面就可以瞬间砰的一下出现。这么简单，每个人脑子里的奇思妙想都像是被按了快门一样，这一切仿佛就是在做梦。
5: She describes herself as an introvert who gets nervous in front of a crowd. Yet, Ms. Zhang has become one of the most powerful women in Chinese tech. To get a sense of just how influential Ms. Zhang is, consider this. She helped build Douyin, the Chinese counterpart of TikTok, from the ground up. Douyin would go on to reshape China's tech landscape. Its success also provided the blueprint for ByteDance's global push with TikTok. ByteDance today is already larger than Tencent and Alibaba by revenue.
7: In 2015, 2016, and she took on the challenge, and she started something called the Huoshan app, which is, you can think of it as a precursor to TikTok or Douyin. And the app was first launched in the northern part of China and quickly gained around 50 million users. And later she built, together with a team, of course, Douyin, and then later on launched the overseas version, TikTok, and finally the CapCut. So every single product that she has proven to, that she's able to bring it from its infancy to a mature and popular product. And I think that gains her the name of a godmother of product.
5: When Ms. Zhang moved to CapCut, many thought she was demoted. But observers say she understood what ByteDance needed to stay ahead, keep giving creators the best tools so they can make the kind of viral content that brings audiences back.
8: CapCut is not a small app by any means, so it's already a pretty decently sized platform, and she understands it very well because of the way it feeds into Douyin. She really sees herself as more of a product person and where she can make the most difference and grow the next generation of products that's going to come into ByteDance's portfolio, especially with the resurgence of artificial intelligence, is in something like CapCut.
5: Chinese tech companies are spending aggressively on artificial intelligence. But making money from those investments remains a challenge. ByteDance's AI chatbot Doubao is now a household name in China. But turning its popularity into profits has proven difficult. Zimeng and C-Dance, on the other hand, have found a compelling use case, one that users are willing to pay for. Data provider XSignal estimates Zimeng has nearly 20 million monthly active users in China. Still, whether AI will strengthen platforms such as Douyin and TikTok or eventually undermine them remains an open question.
0: For more on the women making their mark on China's tech scene and shaping how people play, create and connect, watch tonight's episode of CNA Correspondent at 9:30 p.m. Singapore-Hong Kong time or anytime on cna.asia or on YouTube. Now, Japan's Kenzo Sohai and France's Henri Cagan have won this year's Nobel Prize in Chemistry for research into molecules and their mirror images, work that has played a key role in the development of pharmaceuticals. Sohai's joint award marks the third consecutive year that a Japanese laureate has won a Nobel Prize. Sohai and Cagan will share the prize money of about $1.2 million. They will receive their medals in Stockholm in December. The Chemistry Award follows this week's prizes for medicine and physics. Literature will be announced tomorrow, followed by the Peace Prize on Friday and economics on Monday. Now, in Singapore, the one-hour PM 2.5 reading as of 6 p.m. stands at 136 in the western region in the elevated band. The 24-hour Pollutant Standards Index, or PSI, well, that ranged from 105 to 140. In its daily update, the National Environment Agency says moderate to dense smoke plumes from southern Sumatra were observed to drift towards Singapore. Moderate to dense smoke haze was also observed from hotspots detected in Kalimantan. Now, this explains the 24-hour PSI for Singapore to be in the unhealthy range. And on that note, we wrap up this Wednesday's edition of East Asia Tonight. Don't forget your headlines anytime at cna.asia and look us up on Facebook and YouTube. Thanks for watching. See you again tomorrow.

0: CNA wins at the Cannes Corporate Media and TV Awards 2026 with 2 gold, 2 silver and the prestigious Blue Dolphin TV Network of the Year Award. Recognised on the global stage for trusted news, excellence in journalism and compelling documentaries. CNA. Understand Asia. Explore a turbulent Asia where humanity, resilience and tradition take the spotlight this October on CNA. During the Japanese occupation of Singapore, an unlikely bond took root.
1: Honor went to the Japanese High Command, imploring them to conserve the collections of the gardens.
0: Discover how scientists came together to protect Singapore's gardens and treasures in War at the Gardens. In Nepal, a devastating flood tears through mountain valleys, sweeping away homes and lives.
2: People are crying and shouting.
0: Witness extraordinary acts of courage as communities come together to search, rescue and rebuild. In Nepal, the floods wake. And in Taiwan, 11,000 pigeons are released far out at sea. Their quest to race back home, guided only by instinct.
2: 每一只每一个都要回来，知道吗？
0: Explore the extraordinary bond between humans and birds behind a tradition facing an uncertain future in Inside Out Asia, Taiwan's Pigeon Kings, this October on CNA. 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
1: Just past dawn, 26th August, high in Nepal's Himalayas, part of a mountain gives way, unleashing one of the country's most devastating disasters.
2: People are crying and shouting, the flood is coming.
1: The flood tears through communities, sweeping away homes, roads, and bridges. 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
3: अब कहाँ के गर्ने हामी त त्यतिकै अनभरुन अब हामी त हेरेर बसौँ सर.
1: But this is not just a story of what the flood destroyed.
4: Non-panic, okay?

0: It's a story of how Nepal responds by searching, carrying, and caring, and by refusing to be swept away. At 8:37 that morning, high in the Himalayas, a chain of events begins that would transform communities far downstream.
1: Well, we're standing and looking at that place also is moving, you know, because of that pressure.
2: त्यो पानी आउँदा खेरिमा चाहिँ एकदम जमिन चाहिँ एकदम थर्किएर डक डक डक डक डक गरेर त्यो ढुङ्गा मुडा काठहरू यस्तो लिएर आको डक डक डक डक डक डक गरिराको चाहिँ हामीले आफ्नै आँखाले प्रत्यक्ष देखेको भुइँचालो आ जस्तो भयो बाढी आउँदा खेरिमा यस्तो भयो हामीलाई कस्तो भयो भने भूकम्प आउँदा खेरिमा हामीलाई त्यतिकै डर भएको थियो.
0: These are the facts as they unfold. High on Langthang Lirung, near the Nepal-China border, a section of the mountainside gives way. Satellite analysis places the collapse at an altitude of roughly 5,100 meters. Drone footage captures the moment. Within minutes, the mass is racing down the valley. From the valley below Langthang Lirung, the debris surges further downhill, descending from around 4,000 meters above sea level to just 1,800 meters at the Nepal-China border crossing. That's about 20 kilometers in just 7 minutes. Surveillance footage reveals people trying to escape. A five-story border building, nearly 20 meters tall, is destroyed. Researchers at the Chinese Academy of Sciences calculated the surface velocity of the flow at Jirong to be about 19 meters per second. That's 100 meters in little more than 5 seconds. Across the river at Rasuwagadi, the flood tears through Nepal's immigration and customs, flattening an area equivalent to nearly 100 football fields. When the debris flow hits the main river near the border, something extraordinary happens. Part of it is driven upstream. Chinese government 3D analysis shows debris traveling nearly 3 kilometers upstream along the Jirong Changbo. Most of the flood continues south into Nepal, roughly 168 kilometers over 10 hours through the Bhotikoshi-Trishuli river system. In the upper valley, there is no warning. Survivors describe hearing a thunderous roar. The only option is to get away from the river and reach higher ground. The river warning sensor's last recorded level here is just 1.62 meters before it goes offline. Directly in the flood path, dams and hydropower projects. As the flood surges further downstream, the destruction spreads. At Trishuli Bazaar, some 80 kilometers from the Nepal-China border, key infrastructure is wrecked. Along the flood path, over 40 bridges are destroyed or damaged. Then, the scale of the flood becomes clear in the river data. At Garchi, the gauge registers the river's rise by up to 9 meters in around 30 minutes. Further downstream at Maleku, the river rises 7 meters in the same amount of time. At Kalikola, the river crosses the danger level. It peaks at 12.3 meters. It takes nearly 10 hours for the river's swell to subside.
3: यस्तो अवस्थामा कति मानिस प्रभावित भए कति बेपत्ता छन् कति घर तथा पूर्वाधारमा क्षति पुग्यो भन्ने यकिन तथ्याङ्क आउन केही समय लाग्ने देखिन्छ
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0: Rescuers raced through the critical 72-hour window, but the scale of the disaster left many beyond their reach.

0: Some of the most harrowing images of the disaster came from Jilong Port in the Tibet Autonomous Region of China. The port is a major crossing between China and Nepal, used by traders, workers, and thousands of pilgrims traveling to sacred sites nearby. The area is also home to Chinese-backed infrastructure projects. When disaster struck, Guan Daoxuan lost contact with his wife, who was working on a highway project here. He traveled from Chengdu to Kathmandu, hoping to find her.
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0: say the flood struck with terrifying speed at Jilong. Within seconds, buildings and infrastructure were destroyed. Arriving in Kathmandu after the disaster, Guan has searched six hospitals for his wife, but there is still no sign of her.
1: 昨天我情绪也很不稳定，今天就是说到这里，我，sorry.

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1: For police, the task has shifted from rescue to recovery. Hundreds of bodies have been recovered at Chitwan, nearly 200 kilometers downstream from where the disaster began.
2: We are going to the burial place here, where we manage all the dead body. We'll come to the place. This is the burial ground. All 335 dead body we put in this place here. All our 900 dead body. जसको दाँत तीत छ दाँत छ दाँत होलवाडीको दाँत निकाल्यौँ र बाँकीको चाहिँ दाँत नहुने जसको पहिचान भएको थियो नि त्यसको चाहिँ हामीले हड्डी पनि कलेक्सन गरेर डेड बडी कलेक्सन गरेका छौँ र 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
1: Nearby, specialist rescuers from Nepal's paramilitary armed police force join civilian police in a recovery operation along the river.
3: Hi, life jacket, Leo. Right now, we are in the bank of Narani River, Chitwan. We are going to conduct search operation of missing people. We have already recovered more than 360 bodies of missing people of the Bhotekosi River flood. Because of the massive disaster, too many dead bodies and organs of other people are flowing in this river. That's why this is the probable area to recover the missing people.
1: But the operation is not without risk.
4: Looking forward. Don't panic, okay?
3: Rescue mission is very tough, and this Narani River is one of the largest river in the Nepal. And you can see right now, flood is coming, and on the construction materials and molds are coming.
5: रिस्टब यहाँ धेरै छ एउटा वेदर अहिले च्यालेन्ज गरिरहेछ पानी परिरहेछ त्यसपछि पानीको स्पिड बढी छ यहाँको पानीको जुन छालहरू छ त्यो बढी छ त्यसपछि यो
6: On Asia Tonight, Myanmar's leader consolidates a return to diplomatic recognition as another ASEAN state extends a welcome. Past 3 years since Hamas-led attacks killed more than 1,000 people, sparking war that's killed tens of thousands more. 8 p.m. Singapore, Hong Kong time.
7: Turning tofu profits into gold, 1 gram at a time. But what happens if the price of gold falls? Buying someone else's insurance policy, can it really pay off? Plus, is giving up his car saving him $2,000 a month? On Money Mind, tonight on CNA.
8: China's tech is changing the world, but in a male-dominated industry, there are women who are making their mark.
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0: Of all our human emotions, perhaps the one that feels heaviest is guilt. 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
0: I'm on a journey through Asia to unpack the power that guilt wields over us all.
2: They make the victims feel guilty.
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0: It's a feeling that young people are unpacking and tackling in new ways as never before.
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0: Watch The Asian Guilt Code, on demand at cna.asia.
6: Nepal is no stranger to natural disasters. Earthquakes, landslides, and floods have repeatedly tested communities across this mountainous country. Every time, people have had to recover and rebuild. Now, a new generation must learn to live with what this latest catastrophe has left behind.
7: तिम्रो कहाँ जान लाग्यो यता आउनु देन छोरो यता आउनु देन यता आउनु देन आओ ज्ञानी मान्छे बाहिर गयो भने त त्यो जोइल लान्छ नि चप्पल खै तिम्रो चप्पल खै आज तिम्रो क्लास छैन

0: Gautam Maan Singh helped set up this emergency shelter for children and families affected by the flood. He witnessed the devastation firsthand.
1: In the morning, I'm having my breakfast. At that time, we heard, you know, big sounds. People are, you know, crying and they are shouting, the flood is coming, and I look, the river is coming very big. I see so many is destroyed, and at the same time I phone, but phone is not working. After that, the whole day is, you know, terrible. I lost my lot of friends. Also, I lost my, you know, cousins also. Up to now, it's not find out, you know, per number of person.
0: Gautam turns his own loss into a reason to help others.
1: Our next day, this happened. We discussed to our friends, and immediately we have to do now something. We, you know, saw the place and we found this, center. We opened immediately. What we have in the pocket, we cleaned all these halls and we started giving the service. The first day, 15 people came, and third day, 73 people came. It's very terrible. They are crying and they are, you know, it's like a shock. They say, oh, I lost my father, I lost my mother. They lost a lot of things, but we can't, you know, fulfill that. But what we can do, we do our best. Kina rogo, kina rogo yo. Lai lai chocolate, dim chocolate. The chocolate some hai. We give it some relax and we say, we are with you, don't worry. One child yesterday, they catch my hand and say, I want my mom. I have no answer. What we can say more? And just we give, try to give a little bit service, you know. Everyone, they came here and they support. We have to provide some hygienic foods and for motivate some playing goods, comics and some books. After that, we keep them two people to take care for the children especially. I lost the people, my mind is disturbed, definitely. But still, you know, humanity is inside here. So I have to do.
0: For those who survived it, what happened that morning was almost impossible to comprehend. And even scientists initially struggled to explain it. How could a collapse high in the Himalayas become a flood powerful enough to cause destruction nearly 200 kilometers downstream? The answer begins back on Langthang Lirong. This is the Himalayas. It stretches 2,400 kilometers across Asia. Here, there is more frozen water than anywhere on Earth, outside Antarctica and the Arctic. And right at the heart of it is Nepal.
2: Nepal Himalaya, considered as the young Himalaya, geologically fragile, it's still moving by few centimeters per year, which makes these mountains of Nepal highly fragile and also susceptible to the several hazards, including the earthquakes, landslides, rock fall, debris falls.
0: At first, it looked like a glacier had collapsed. But as scientists looked closer, a more complex picture emerged. This was an avalanche of rock and ice. Millions of tons of it plunged some 1,200 meters into the valley below. Seismic instruments register a signal equivalent to a magnitude 5.2 earthquake. But this is no earthquake. The signal is generated by the enormous mass crashing down the mountain.
3: At around 8:37, there was a small earthquake measured by the sensors. Initially, we thought that that is the real earthquake.
2: USGS corrected. Then earthquake was due to the avalanche, not

0: earthquake triggered avalanche, but avalanche induced some tremors due to its energy and power.
1: The mixture of glacier ice, rock, and debris tore downhill. Along the way, it picked up more water, more mud, more rocks and boulders. Eventually, the avalanche transforms into a powerful debris flow that races nearly 100 kilometers downstream.
0: Initially, scientific community mentioned it was due to the glacial lake outburst flood. We finally find out, like, no, this avalanche, ice rock avalanche. In 2015, there was a big avalanche due to the earthquake at that time. And then that avalanche also caused significant damage to the Langtang village. The situation is different. There are lots of mechanisms or processes. These are happening in the mountains. So there might be more and more disasters in coming years.
1: In Nuwakot, one of the areas hardest hit by the flood, communities are isolated and running short of essentials. With roads destroyed, getting food and medicine to them has become a race against time. In Bata, Same Gurung is part of Hami Nepal, a youth-led volunteer organization that mobilizes aid during disasters. Today, his team is trying to reach communities cut off by the flood.
2: All the donors, they come and give here. We distribute it all over the flooded areas and all. It's rations for right now, and the medicines and like water purifications, and also the cooking utensils as well. We are going to Bhatravati, and there are around like 350 plus people that we are going to serve. And because of the flood, directly the main highway, it's been like all devastated by flood. We have been searching for like last 3 days to find the route to go there. It's very important because there are very limited rations there. Also, there's no transport way direct up there. So it's very important.
1: As the team prepares to leave, one survivor arrives looking for help.
2: What's your name?
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4: मेरो घरमा त अब बजारमै हो थि बस्न लायक छैन घरमा त्यहाँ कति लासहरु झिगिराखे भन्दा छ घर अनि हामी यता हामी घर जानै पाएको छैन केही पनि छैन काम भइराथ्यो अलिअलि अब काम पनि छैन कसैको काम नै भएन कसरी चल्ने 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
5: बाई

0: before, it used to be very short. We used to go from Trishuli River corridor, but because of the flood, it's all destroyed. So we are going from village to village. There are various risks that we face, like off-road terrains. There could be landslide as it's raining as well. And also the flood, it's really dangerous there. And also the dead bodies that are there, they are decomposing and it might spread diseases as well. So we gotta mobilize us fast.
1: Back in Chitwan, APF and Nepal police teams reached the river islands, where they begin the difficult search for human remains.
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0: We are Kitun National Park. There is many wild animals, a tiger, rhino, elephant. There is danger.
1: Tiger, like this, we have seen it many times. Tiger, go, the panja, isn't it? Panja, leopard, we have seen it. And tiger, go, scent is cutty, isn't it? This is the reason why we have our risk, our life, like this, safe. Go. City, Bazaar. Our next team found their one body. We can try to going there.
2: Okay. During our search operation, we just recovered one dead body in the middle of Narani Bank. It is look like the male, and the body is full body of the missing people. We did all the necessary precaution procedure, and then after we packed that dead body. Sabbe ramrasanga uthaue.
1: Bag le dead body.
2: Duita sahi na plastic. 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We are carrying that dead body to the boat and we will do the further forensic investigation and further crime scene report procedure.
1: There is another dead body.

0: 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That has flipped over the years.
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5: Could South Korea finally be turning the tide on babies?
9: 너무나 그렇지만 논리적으로는 잃을 게 많잖아요.
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0: There's no point playing it safe. 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
5: For Nepalese, the instinct to help in the wake of disaster is familiar. The effort to reach those who survived is still underway. Meanwhile, Samir and his team push deeper into flood-affected territory.
6: We are heading to Bogor. Bogor means our beach. Police first contacted guys that they need certain supplies there for 10 people. So we're going there to give them some foods that we have here.
5: It is Samir's first time seeing the devastation.
6: Day of the flood, I was in my college, and as soon as I heard there was a flood, my friend, the president of Army Nepal, he called me, and then I just went there. We were managing our tents, we were managing our rations and everything there.
7: As a logio, only as I'm in the field, only got a much hockey on it. Of the Dala, you go to the Zana like it, you ever take or Mazana Pony? It is the Dobby else again, only crawling garden. In some family sorts, Goro, dead body over the Kinet China. Of the Mato Munipulio, whatever Gonda, Io, whatever report I have, whenever I'm feeling teachers of like this.
6: Was it only a total say no Zana?
7: I mean, no, Dosana, two exam of highlighting Ubaida. अलकत्यो त्यहाँ जाँदै गर्दा जस्ताले काटेर त्यसलाई चाहिँ हामीले चाहिँ इभ्याकुएट गरेछौं
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6: 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He was a trekking guide himself. And like he was coming back with his Indian tourist. I cannot say anything about it right now. This is the only thing that I can like do right now to make sure that my mind doesn't go everywhere. Like just to be here in the field, like it helps me to like suppress my emotions and everything as well.
5: But the danger has not passed.
8: I'm not sure our team. Where is our team?
5: Warnings of another flood and large mudslides are keeping communities and rescuers on high alert. Still, Samir and his team decide to press on, heading higher into the mountains. They're searching for families who lost their homes and are now living in temporary shelters.
8: Sabjana line ma basaidin na. Eta bata pass gardai garchu. 15 wada thiyo, yo chai 60 wada garum.
9: Chalcha.
10: This is 20 box na lo. 15 din.
8: We are in
11: very difficult situation.
9: We have many our relatives lost in this flood. We have 187 families displaced from Betrawati. Here, 20 families stay here in this shelter. We don't imagine that type of flood. Everybody thinking small flood come our villagers. Around 144 they are dead. My house was totally destroyed. I don't imagine go there because news come once again. We are very scared. So we don't want to go there.
6: Why do I wanna be here risking out my own life? Because it gives me the opportunity to live my life completely as well, right? To be helpful to others as well who are in need.
5: Lost homes are only the beginning of the ordeal. For survivors, the flood has also taken a toll on their health. The armed police force has bolstered resources at this local hospital, deploying doctors and specialists to support the emergency response.

0: Dalton's physician, Dr. Khatri, is one of them.
1: After having lens light, some people are totally drowned. We rescue them and we brought here in our hospital and we are treating them. Most of the cases are soft tissue injury. Fracture cases like fracture of arm, fracture of leg, and fracture dislocation of the body. So this is the OPD, and we are treating the flood affected victim over here. This is the first contact center. Right now we are busy, but around 110, 150 patients are we are seeing. She is diagnosed case of fever and she is 5 months pregnant. And now she is suffering from fever. We admitted yesterday. So right now he is suffering from fever, 102 degree Fahrenheit, and we are managing him with antibiotics. Many people we admit here are the flu-like illness, waterborne disease like diarrhea, and vector-borne and mosquito-borne disease like dengue, malaria. Ama, tapaile kasari ke bhayo? Kasari tapai tya badi aunda kaha hununthyo?
2: Malai badi aunda jau ghurale jau jau ta bhanira thyo. Ma janna yaha chha khola ni aundaina. 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Ma janna timi ja. Ani nathiharle rudai karaundai gare ghisab phale. Ghisab na ghisare re ti jani pani raichu.
1: So this is the holding center also. So most of the flood victims are staying over there. They don't have shelter. They don't have home. That's why they are staying here.
0: Back on the Narayani River, the joint search operation continues.
3: Male, just to see anyone, yes, male. Oh my God, come here. Hey, where is? Hey, female, hey. कहाँ हो भाई उवा स्टेजर पनि लिएर आउनु पर्यो नि जति हुन्छ रिकभर गरौँ न के यो बल यस्तो छुनुहुन्न क्या यसमा पुरै पिचासहरू उयोहरू हुन्छ नि नछुनुहोस् यो पनि पुरुष जस्तै देखिन्छ कि है फर्काएपछि थाहा होला प्लास्टिकहरू ल्या पुरै हालिदिनु पऱ्यो अरू खै फिनेल
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3: In this area, we have recovered many dead bodies because of this is the flattened area. When I first encountered that scene, the condition was very, very miserable. Look at here, all the dust. We found lots of dead bodies around this area. No, up. Orko nin support garo to. You can see the condition of dead bodies. Smelling is coming, bacteria and other things are there. That's why to make the safety measure, we are using that phenyl chemical. We'll carry these dead bodies to another part of this river and police investigation team will come there and we will send that dead bodies to the mortuary in Bharatpur for further DNA sampling and identification procedure.
5: We feel always sorry to say that relatives and that loved one, and we felt very sad. I left eating meat, sewing many of dead body I collected. That's why I just doesn't want to eat meat item last 10 days. In another side, we feel lucky. We may hand over dead body to the relatives. That's encourage us to deploy here and to take risky job.
6: On Asia Tonight, Myanmar's leader consolidates a return to diplomatic recognition as another ASEAN state extends a welcome. Past 3 years since Hamas-led attacks killed more than 1,000 people, sparking war that's killed tens of thousands more. 8 p.m. Singapore, Hong Kong time.
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0: The flood exposed a critical weakness in Nepal's early warning system. In several places, the sensors meant to track rising water went dark before they could register the scale of the disaster. Now, those responsible for the technology are asking what needs to change. Saroj develops and supplies flood monitoring systems across Nepal.
21: We started developing a wireless sensor. It gets connected to a data logger every time. So it measures water level, it measures vibration, it measures the pan and tilt, so that when there is a flood, every second it measures, and if the threshold crosses, it sends out immediately. In some of the stations, we had this kind of technology, but then it got covered by water. During this flood, the sensor could never speak out. It got washed away before it could speak out. It was a failure for this kind of extreme events. The government knew something of this scale could happen, I guess. We knew in the back of our mind that there was a very small chance of this kind of event happening. But then it happened. This kind of events would happen like once in 5, 6, 10 years. Now it's happening 4 or 5 times in 1 year. We need new technologies, and we are trying to do that, but I guess we are not fast enough. If you look at this magnitude and the magnitude that followed it, you can see it is thick here and it's thin here. The thickness continued for hours. That means is the boulders, the rivers, the sediment were rolling on the river in big slopes. So you need to develop an algorithm, and you need a computer system that would watch all the seismometers, all the geophones, all the accelerometers. We need a dense network, and we need to be able to pinpoint saying the flood probably happened in this basin. We don't have that technology yet, but that can be developed.
0: Samir and his team are still on the road. But daylight is fading, and the rain is making the roads more dangerous by the minute.
17: This place name is Mahavir. This is gonna be our last place where we give our places the things for relief. It took us around like 6-7 hours just to reach here. The most challengeful thing is like the roadways. It's very hard to access these rural places here. Just to face the family members of the victim is really hard for us. And also the problems which we cannot solve it personally, though we want it, but there are so many problems that we cannot solve. The mixed feelings, because I'm happy that I can come here and like help those, but like looking at the problems and everything here, like it also eat me.
0: Meanwhile, the search on the river is over. The APF and Nepal police teams bring the bodies they've recovered back to shore. Now, forensic officers begin the difficult work of identifying them so their families may one day bring them home.
18: Gender chutincha ta? Tyato chai dekhincha hai. Ali mathi bata garnu. Kati cha?
22: 5-10?
18: 5-10 to count?
22: 5-10?
18: 5-10? Here is tattoo. Yes. According to the tattoo, the family member can find out our family members. The rescue team handed over 61 dead body. We'll do every legal procedure, then we will send the body into the mortuary. All the dead bodies are decomposed. Most of the dead body, we cannot find out the gender. Most of the people are like, "Khuta la, yo omla hai, chal naam ho jaste dehera."
23: Ye omla kya tal kulo ban kuri swa hai na?
24: Already just dekhi
23: na. Already just dekhi na.
18: Ah, tele dekhi
23: na. Identify karne chhi chhai na, kasi DNA sample test karo kisi thari.
25: This massive disaster is giving lots of pain and agony to the Nepalese people. So in this worst condition, this is our duty, responsibility. That's why through the very first day of this disaster, continuously we are working, we are doing search and rescue operation in full speed, in good morale.
0: With the river search complete, the work of recovery moves on. For communities along the Trishuli, that means rebuilding connections severed by the flood. With bridges destroyed or damaged, both old ideas and new technology are employed to provide relief.
21: The system you are looking here is very traditional and old. If you guys traveled Nepal before 10 years ago, you can see this in many rural areas, whereas children and people travel across by this system.
25: यो चाहिँ ट्विन खासमा इम्पोर्टेन्ट भन्दा नि यो चाहिँ अहिले इमर्जेन्सीको लागि हाम्रो ट्रान्सपोर्टको लागि एक ठाउँदेखि अर्को ठाउँसम्म जानुपर्ने थियो अनि अहिले त्यसको लागि चाहिँ अहिले सर्टेन इमर्जेन्सी 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
0: Hami Nepal uses drones to carry vital supplies across the river. The drones also help recover the remains of those lost in the flood, returning them to their families.
25: हामी नेपालले चाहिँ लाइक हामीले चाहिँ अहिले चाहिँ अलिकति नयाँ तरिकाले चाहिँ नयाँ कन्सेप्ट पाराले चाहिँ हामीले कसरी रिलिफ डिस्ट्रिब्युसन रेस्क्यु गर्न सकिन्छ भन्ने कुरामा चाहिँ
0: This flood has become the latest chapter in Nepal's long history of disasters. Once again, it has shown the strength of communities coming together in tragedy's wake. After more than a week in Nepal, Guan prepares to return to China, where he hopes to find a fitting place to honor his wife.
1: Looking towards future, global warming is continuing. Climate change will continue in the future. Means the mountain hazards are going to increase.
2: It's just a pain. You are suffering. This is my duty, this is my people, and as humanity, I have to do this.
3: I wish I could do more. We need to learn from our history. It's not the first time that this river has a flood, right? It has a history from hundreds of years. Our generation, especially our Gen Zs, we are facing all the consequences. It's the glacial lakes that the carbon emissions and the greenhouse effect, it's one of the most important reasons. We as a green nation, we have very less carbon emissions, but our surroundings, we do get affected with that as well.

0: People are crying and shouting, the flood is coming.
1: A mountain collapses. A wall of water tears through Nepal's valleys. It takes homes, roads, and lives. But in its wake, people step forward.
2: We Nepalese, we like to help each other.
3: This is the lesson need. In this worst condition, this is our duty, responsibility.
1: Communities are cut off, but volunteers adapt.
4: Drone is a new disaster crisis, a new technology, a new hope.

0: me, Otelli Edwards.
1: Explore a turbulent Asia where humanity, resilience and tradition take the spotlight this October on CNA. During the Japanese occupation of Singapore, an unlikely bond took root.
2: Honor went to the Japanese High Command, imploring them to conserve the collections of the gardens.
1: Discover how scientists came together to protect Singapore's gardens and treasures in War at the Gardens. In Nepal, a devastating flood tears through mountain valleys, sweeping away homes and lives.
3: People are crying and shouting.
1: Witness extraordinary acts of courage as communities come together to search, rescue and rebuild. In Nepal, the floods wake. And in Taiwan, 11,000 pigeons are released far out at sea. Their quest to race back home, guided only by instinct.
4: 每一只每一个都要回来，知道吗？
1: Explore the extraordinary bond between humans and birds behind a tradition facing an uncertain future in Inside Out Asia, Taiwan's Pigeon Kings, this October on CNA. This is Asia Tonight.
0: Good evening, I'm Lo Kwe-soo. Tonight's top stories: Myanmar's leader cements a return to the diplomatic stage, arriving in Malaysia, the latest ASEAN member state to extend an invitation. Singapore's foreign minister looks ahead to chairing ASEAN next year, highlighting potential for growth, allowing autonomy from superpower contestation. Indonesia's constitutional court dodging a decision on whether the vice president had the scholastic credentials to run for office, dismissing a petition to remove him on the grounds of legal standing. An attack that killed around 1,200 people, launching a war that killed tens of thousands more. 3 years since Hamas-led killings and abductions, and an Israeli response that has displaced 2 million in Gaza.

0: And also tonight, schools in Malaysia's state of Johor shut as worsening haze from fires in Indonesia push air quality to unhealthy levels. That concern also looming over Singapore's F1 weekend. Liftoff, South Korea marks another milestone for its space industry as the Nuri rocket successfully launches its main satellite payload into target orbit. And in business, India's central bank hikes its benchmark rate for the first time in nearly 4 years. At the start of a two-day trip to Malaysia for Myanmar's leader, continuing his push for legitimacy in the region and on the global stage. Min Aung Hlaing given a red carpet welcome upon touching down in Kuala Lumpur. He's in town at the invitation of Malaysia's Prime Minister. A meeting with Anwar Ibrahim set for tomorrow, with Malaysia looking for cooperation on the repatriation of Myanmar nationals. Malaysia says around 10,000 have been sent home since January, including nearly 1,500 who returned by sea last week. Myanmar has agreed to receive about 5,000 people this year. But the UN and rights groups are concerned about the welfare of returnees due to the ongoing civil war. Ms. Anwar says Myanmar has given reassurance that those sent back will not face abuse or coercion. Our CNE senior correspondent Melissa Goh joins us live from Kuala Lumpur. Melissa, Mr. Anwar hoping to achieve some cooperation with Min Aung Hlaing in these talks, particularly, as we mentioned, on repatriation.
1: Yes, indeed. Although this scheduled bilateral meeting is only taking place at the Prime Minister's office in Putrajaya Thursday morning, visiting Myanmar leader Min Aung Hlaing already had quite a busy start of the day. Barely hours after he touched down in Kuala Lumpur, he delivered a keynote address at the Malaysia-Myanmar Business Dialogue, highlighting that Myanmar is open for business, pulling out all stops to woo investments, in particular in agriculture, manufacturing, food processing, banking, financial service, as well as energy sectors. Now, he also assures them that their investments will be safe, and that's according to business leaders. The Malaysian business leaders whom I spoke with, they attended the dialogue. Now, it was cordial. Security was extremely tight, they said, at the venue with multiple checks. Now,

0: Malaysia is the fifth country in ASEAN that welcomed President Min. Now, Prime Minister Anwar Ibrahim has reiterated that the main objective of this direct engagement with Min Online is to ensure voluntary, dignified and safe return of Myanmar nationals of all ethnic groups who've been in Malaysia illegally until now. It's time for them to go back in batches. This includes the ethnic Rohingyas, numbering over 140,000, who fled Rakhine State to avoid persecution. The first batch of about 1,500, the Myanmar detainees we saw, they've already been repatriated and arrived in Myanmar earlier this month. And another batch will follow suit. Now, although Myanmar has agreed to receive up to 5,000, this batch of citizens, Mr. Anwar wants to push for more. After all, it's their citizen. And despite rights groups saying that, you know, there's no guarantee that their safety will be assured, many are refugees and asylum seekers registered with UNHCR.
1: So Myanmar, as you mentioned, open for business, but Malaysia, perhaps more significantly, also open for business beyond just repatriations.
0: Yes, as far as Prime Minister Anwar is concerned, he acknowledged that direct engagement with Myanmar is a way to go, is consistent in line with decision of the ASEAN summit in May in Cebu to continue constructive and principled engagement with Myanmar, consistent with the five-point consensus, in particular the immediate cessation of violence and the unimpeded access to humanitarian assistance. Now, ultimately, Malaysia needs to do what is best for the country, Prime Minister Anwar said just a day ago in Parliament when he was answering a question, what is the government going to do to address this widespread public resentment over the continued presence of the refugees and asylum seekers in the country, in particular Rohingyas? Let's take a listen.
2: Mesti sedia runding dan kita tak ambil pendekatan yang dilakukan oleh Amerika Syarikat atau Eropah yang keras mengenepikan tak boleh runding sama sekali dengan Myanmar. 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
0: Now, indeed, Malaysia has hosted Myanmar refugees and asylum seekers, including the Rohingyas, for decades. And it's a huge drain on the country's resources. And observers saying that given that Mr. Anwar is facing an election year, likely next year, any repatriation is a win for him. Now, for someone that's been suggesting a cover-up for Myanmar because of the alleged atrocity on its people, engaging with Min Online now directly with a leader, including rolling out the red carpet. So, you know, it's an about turn, but we'll see how the bilateral meeting goes tomorrow.
1: Thanks to CNA senior correspondent Melissa Goh looking at Min Online's visit, a two-day visit to Malaysia. Singapore wants ASEAN to become a stronger economic and strategic force of its own rather than an arena for major power competition when it takes over as chair next year. Foreign Affairs Minister Vivian Balakrishnan says that means deeper integration and stronger global partnership. CNA's Nikhil Carter has more from the Milken Institute Asia Summit.
3: A region with great potential, despite what Dr. Balakrishnan calls a period of great change and volatility.
4: When Singapore takes over as ASEAN chair next year, he says a key priority will be deeper integration, bringing together strengths in areas such as energy and technology. Singapore also wants to widen ASEAN's global partnerships while ensuring the bloc stands as an economic force in its own right.
5: If you add up the cumulative nominal GDP of ASEAN, we will be or may already be the fourth largest composite economy in the world. And guess what? We still have great growth potential in the next 20 years. So we want to be assessed on our own merit, not as an arena for contestation between the superpowers, and not as another arena for proxy wars.
4: But ASEAN is navigating a more fractured global order. Dr. Balakrishnan says domestic pressures in the US and China are reshaping the global system. As trade and supply chains shift, Singapore will double down on one key advantage, trust. That means being upfront about the opportunities, risks and trade-offs ahead.
5: Whatever happens, we intend to maintain our premium on trust. Just keeping our heads and maintaining sanctity of contract and consistent application of laws, both domestic and international, and keeping a sufficient level of transparency in our systems.
4: That same principle shapes Singapore's approach to the US and China. Both are vital partners, but Singapore must preserve its strategic options and prioritize its own long-term national interest.
5: My preferred option is to maintain a clear, steady, principled, consistent position so that whatever they do, and if I have to say no, I say, well, we have to say no to you because we've done our own calculations of what's in our enlightened long-term national interest.
4: That commitment to international rules extends to freedom of navigation. He says threats to passage through the Straits of Hormuz undermine the rules-based system Singapore depends on. Dr. Balakrishnan says the world could be entering another gilded age, with AI and other emerging technologies creating tremendous opportunities, but also greater inequality and volatility. Navigating both will be a key test when Singapore takes over as ASEAN chair next year.
1: Indonesia's Constitutional Court has dismissed a legal challenge that had sought to unseat Vice President Gibran Rakabuming Raka over his educational credentials. In a unanimous decision, the court threw out the case on procedural grounds. Mr. Gibran is the elder son of former President Joko Widodo. CNA senior correspondent Chani Bhavani filed this report.
6: Indonesia's top court has dismissed a petition seeking to disqualify and remove Gibran Rakabuming Raka from his position as vice president. The Constitutional Court on Tuesday threw out the petition, ruling that the petitioners lacked legal standing because they were not participants in the 2024 presidential election. The court also said that the case could no longer be treated as an election results dispute because Mr. Gibran had already been sworn into office. All nine judges dismissed the petition.
7: Dalam eksepsi satu, mengabulkan eksepsi termohon sepanjang berkenaan dengan kedudukan hukum. Dua, menolak eksepsi termohon dan pihak terkait untuk selain dan selebihnya. Dalam pokok permohonan, menyatakan permohonan para pemohon tidak dapat diterima.
6: While the petition was dismissed, the judges said they found no convincing evidence that Mr. Gibran possessed a foreign diploma equivalent to a senior high school qualification. They added that determining his eligibility in this context fell under the purview of other institutions. The petitioners had argued that Mr. Gibran's overseas high school credentials did not meet the legal requirements for a vice presidential candidate and that election officials had therefore improperly accepted his candidacy. Under Indonesia's election law, presidential and vice presidential candidates must have completed senior high school or hold an equivalent qualification. No graduation certificate was presented to the court. It remains unclear whether the ruling could open the way for further legal or political challenges over Mr. Gibran's eligibility. Mr. Gibran remains vice president under President Prabowo Subianto. Chani Vadvani, CNA, Jakarta.
1: Still around this bulletin, the International Energy Agency meeting later today in Brussels to iron out details of a release of diesel and crude stockpiles in Europe. We take a look at how energy prices are doing with this move.

0: When I'm driving, I will tend to doze off.
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10: Of all our human emotions, perhaps the one that feels heaviest is guilt. 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
11: The woman was screaming at us and telling us to help them.
10: I'm on a journey through Asia to unpack the power that guilt wields over us all.
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13: You're so scared, you don't know what to do, you comply.
10: It's a feeling that young people are unpacking and tackling in new ways as never before.
14: Even if I expose harmful activities to the environment, I feel this level of guilt as well.
15: Anything that you get access to as a woman, it's never a right, it's always a privilege, and then the guilt comes.
10: Watch The Asian Guilt Code, on demand at cna.asia.

0: The Reserve Bank of India signalling more interest rate hikes to come after tightening policy for the first time in nearly 4 years to stem inflation. The central bank raising its inflation forecast to 5.2% for this financial year and the GDP outlook to 7.1%. Rebecca Budden filed this report for CNA from Mumbai.
1: India's economy has been growing relatively strongly, giving the Reserve Bank of India more room to focus on other pressures, namely a weak rupee and inflation. And so it hiked the benchmark interest rate to 5.5%. The Indian rupee is not too far off its record lows, while higher oil prices add to import costs. Retail inflation rose to 4.8% in August, the third straight month above the RBI's medium-term target of 4%.
2: Food prices have become a wider problem with sharp jump in the prices of day-to-day things like sugar and onions. It is like started impacting even the rural and the low-income household quite a bit. So the RBI wants to stop this early before it becomes kind of harder to control.
1: The rate hike is designed in part to make rupee-denominated assets more attractive to support the currency. And higher borrowing costs can also cool demand in the economy, helping to contain inflation. But this comes as India is heading into its peak festive season, when consumer spending typically rises. There's also the possibility of another interest rate increase later in the year, as the RBI signaled a change in its stance.
2: Cuts are now off the table for now. From here, it is either one more small hike or a pause. And that will depend on how inflation behaves.
1: India's economic growth gives the RBI some breathing room. But policymakers will now also be watching closely to see whether higher interest rates ease pressure on the rupee and help to keep inflation under control without undermining that growth. For CNA, I'm Rebecca Bunden in Mumbai.
0: The US needs to bring down its growing fiscal deficit, while China needs to boost domestic spending. Singapore President Thamasham Gurratnam says what the two economic giants do has consequences far beyond their borders. He was speaking at an International Monetary Fund fireside chat ahead of its annual meetings next week.
3: If the US doesn't address forthrightly, in time, and it'll take a few years, its growing fiscal deficit, its uncontrolled fiscal deficit, there will be implications not just for the US, because it will crowd out other expenditures and so on. There will be implications for the rest of the world, because global bond yields are going up. And China will also have to recognize, for China to succeed and to persist as a major supplier of goods to the world, it will have to be a major source of demand at home as well. And that's in China's interests, it's in the world's interests. It'll lead to a more stable form of interdependence.
0: The International Energy Agency meeting later today in Brussels to iron out details of a G7 proposal to release 100 million barrels of diesel and crude to ease a global supply crunch. This amid concerns about the price of refined products. Diesel has surged to record highs this year. Gas oil futures currently up more than 5%. We're joined by Nikhil Bhandari. He's Managing Director and Co-Head of APAC Natural Resources and Clean Energy Research at Goldman Sachs. Thanks for coming, Mr. Bhandari.
4: Thank you so much for having me on the show.
0: Well, ordinarily, we do not even look at the price of diesel, but you have pointed out we do not consume crude. We consume diesel, gasoline and jet fuel.
4: Yes, absolutely. I think crude is only part of the story here. We consume products. When we look at the Brent price, it's near $100 per barrel. But when we look at the product prices like diesel, jet fuel, they've been more closer to $180 to $200 per barrel. Usually that spread of these products over Brent is near $15 to $20 per barrel, but that's significantly higher currently. So which is telling where the stress is more in the system. Essentially, we are dealing with three bottlenecks here, just to elaborate. One is crude supply, second is the transportation, and third is the refining. In the case of transportation and refining, that's become more important right now. Transportation, take example, when you move a tanker VLCC vessel from Persian Gulf to China, it usually costs about $2 to $3 per barrel. That cost today is about $35 per barrel. When you look at refined products, which is typically, there is about 9% of the refinery run cuts globally that we have seen. Demand is down about 3 to 5% right now. Now, in the case of refined product, we do not carry as much strategic reserves as we do for crude. So we are fast depleting the inventory, which has caused the spread to magnify. So again, overall, refining product buildup of the inventory will be critical, even when we head into next year. So it's not just about crude. It is about moving that crude. It is about refining that into product. And we have to build that inventory back with a system which was already running at a stretch before we entered this conflict.
0: Does this suggest that refining that system is lacking in efficiency?
4: It is not about lacking efficiency. We have closed 5% of global refining capacity permanently since COVID started. While during this period, oil demand has grown about 4% versus the pre-COVID level. So all the slack in the system we had has gone fully utilized because we haven't added a lot of net capacity as the additions have been offset by the closure while oil demand has grown. In fact, 2026 will be another year of refining capacity decline based on our estimates. So it is more about running a very stretched system because of the closure cycle that we have seen. It is also about the disruption that we have seen from Russia and Middle East, which are large exporter of products, leaving us with more stretched inventory for products by the end of the year. So we have to work with a system that has not grown in capacity, where the inventories are depleted. And that is why we think product prices have to remain high, even if the conflict were to end, to ensure the demand does not fully come back. It comes back only to a level where the system can handle, given the stretched utilization rate we have been already operating before this conflict.
0: So refining in the US almost at capacity in the last quarter, refining in the Middle East, infrastructure damage, refining from Russia, you've got Ukrainian strikes, and the president promising to double strikes on Russian refineries. So where we might find strategic capacity might be in China. Might that be one way to ease this particular price crisis?
4: That is true. Usually China is where there is some spare capacity for the refined product. They're importer of crude, but they're exporter of products. However, there is an export quota system for the products in China, and the export quotas have been very strictly managed for the last 5 years. Refining is categorized as a high emission, but a low value add activity in China since the 14th five-year plan started. We just had a trip with investors to Beijing, and the message has been, in the long term or in the medium term framework, why import crude export product, two-way carbon activity for a limited value add. And in the short term, the focus is to destock crude by importing less crude because it is expensive, not just the Brent price, but you account for the freight cost. It is quite expensive to import.
0: Are you giving China credit in the first phase of supply disruptions for cutting imports and therefore helping elsewhere, easing supply disruptions? That is ending, suggestions of that.
4: So China still carried large oil inventory, but when we entered the conflict, the inventories were all-time high. We have seen draw at a rate of 1 to 2 million barrel per day of run rate of the inventory draw in China, which means the inventories are now looking lower on a year-on-year basis. They're still at the high end of the historical band, but we need to account for the fact that seasonally their demand goes up in the next 2 to 3 months. Their product inventories are depleted right now, which is diesel and gasoline. So in order to ensure the draw run rate of inventory is more sustainable, we see Chinese imports are relatively rebounding from a level of, so pre-conflict, we were seeing Chinese imports at 12 to 13 million barrel per day. They bottomed around 7 million barrel per day. More recently, the run rate has been closer to 9 to 10 million barrel per day.
0: We had your colleague in a month ago, and it's surprising, well, not surprising, the way things are changing. So in just from mid-September to early October, we've seen crude flows from the Middle East essentially rebounding. For crude, for LNG, for diesel, different levels of rebounding, again, for different reasons.
4: That is correct. I think the key is the level of rebound is different across these products. When we look at crude, the flow has come back close to the 2025 level, but it doesn't mean that the energy system is working normal. Some of that flow is happening through what we call a ship-to-ship transfer. That means a typical VLCC tanker vessel has to stay longer in the region, which means it's less available for the rest of the world, and that has partially contributed to the increase in the freight rate. In the case of products, we have seen flow back close to 50% of normal. The safety considerations are higher in the case of products, and it is it has a risk of contamination when we are moving from one ship to another in the case of product relative to crude. Plus, we have some damage to the infrastructure, so 2 million barrels per day of refining capacity is still offline in Middle East. When you look at LNG, nearly 20% of the flows are back to normal, which means it's a lot more disrupted than crude and products today. That is because the safety considerations are even higher given the inflammable nature of LNG. So while it is up from single-digit percentage of pre-conflict level to close to 20%, but it is much significantly disrupted relative to what we have seen for crude.
0: Oh, thanks for that, Mr. Nikhil Bhandari, Managing Director and Co-Head of APEC Natural Resources and Clean Energy Research at Goldman Sachs. Thanks for coming this evening. And still ahead on this bulletin, fresh Israeli strikes on Gaza and a day of memorials in Israel, marking 3 years since Hamas' attack on Israel and subsequent and near-daily Israeli assault on the Palestinian territory. French Prime Minister said for a public address as anger grows over police handling of student protests across the country.

0: Historically, zoos are designed for the purpose of entertainment first. That has flipped over the years.
1: Behind the habitats and encounters is a much bigger story.
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1: Window into the Wild, Thursday on CNA.
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5: For decades, South Korea has been known for one thing.
6: 첫 번째 질문이 반등했어. 첫 질문이다, 네, 저는 때.
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7: 24년에 이제 북한의 반등의 어떤 신호들이 보여져서.
5: South Korea's birth rates have risen steadily for two full years.
8: 저희의 정책들이 마구 쏟아지기는 했습니다.
5: Could South Korea finally be turning the tide on babies?
9: 너무나 그렇지만 논리적으로는 잃을 게 많잖아요.
5: Insight Thursday on CNA.

Tencent has built a gaming powerhouse in China, where games have become part of a much bigger entertainment industry. Now, the company is looking overseas for its next stage of growth. On your next Asia First, we meet the woman at the helm of Tencent's global gaming push.

0: Tonight's top stories: once shunned, now welcome. Myanmar's leader in Malaysia for a two-day visit, his fifth trip to an ASEAN member state since taking office in April, amid a diplomatic push for legitimacy. Singapore's foreign minister looks ahead to chairing ASEAN next year, highlighting potential for growth, allowing autonomy from superpower contestation. Three-year anniversary for the 7th of October, marked by sounds of jets flying over Gaza amid fresh Israeli strikes killing at least two people, and commemorative events and vigils held across Israel. The US-backed Gaza peace plan allowing for initial ceasefire, prisoner exchange and eventual rebuilding. But a year since, the ceasefire facing major hurdles. CNA's Genevieve Wu explains.
1: 3 years since a deadly war began, and a year since the truce that halted large-scale fighting. The US-backed peace plan promised Gaza a path towards recovery, but much remains to be done. So where does this plan stand, and why is the road from truce to stability proving so difficult? The Gaza war was triggered on October 7, 2023, when an estimated 5,000 Hamas soldiers stormed across the border, attacking by land and firing thousands of rockets. Around 1,200 people died and 251 others were taken hostage. Israel responded with airstrikes before sending ground forces deep into Gaza, expanding military control and pushing civilians into shrinking areas. Gaza's health ministry says the two-year war killed more than 72,000 Palestinians. But in late September 2025, US President Donald Trump unveiled a 20-point peace plan, with a ceasefire taking effect less than 2 weeks later. The plan would unfold in various stages. The first phase was meant to stop the strikes and silence the guns that would then see Israeli forces pulling back to an agreed position within the strip. Hamas would return the October 7 hostages to Israel, while Israel returned Palestinian prisoners and detainees. Humanitarian access was also meant to increase, bringing water, food and other necessities to the strip. The next phase goes further. It includes the disarmament of Hamas and other armed groups and a withdrawal of Israeli forces. Security would then be supported by an international stabilization force, while a new Palestinian technocratic committee takes over civilian administration. Beyond these steps, the plan also includes rebuilding Gaza, reviving its economy, and eventually transferring control to the Palestinian Authority. But a year on, progress has been limited. Hostages and Palestinian prisoners have been exchanged, but strikes continue, both sides accusing the other of violating the truce. Hamas remains armed. Israeli troops

0: remain in Gaza, and the new security and governance arrangements are not yet fully in place. Three main issues stand in the way. Like pieces of a puzzle, they need to come together to form the full picture. Take this armament and withdrawal. The Board of Peace wants both to happen gradually. Hamas agrees, but only if Israel meets its obligations too. But Israel says the group must fully disarm first. Then there's security. Six countries confirmed they will contribute troops, but under a defined, stabilized mission, while Israel wants freedom to act militarily. And without security, effective governance is a distant reality. For Gazans, that stalled transition has consequences. Water shortages, food shortages, and much of the strip remains in ruins. The Board of Peace has a $2.45 billion six-month recovery plan, but the UN says rebuilding will cost almost 30 times that amount. A year after the ceasefire, the peace plan remains a work in progress. And whether these pieces can move forward together will shape Gaza's path towards lasting stability.
1: Blake Sifton is covering this story for CNA, live from Tel Aviv. Blake, 3 years on, how is Israel commemorating these attacks?
2: Good evening, Waisu. Vigils, ceremonies, and protests are being held across Israel throughout today to commemorate 3 years since the October 7th attacks. The trauma of that day is still very much front and center of the minds of people here. And after that near disaster on the Fly Dubai flight just last week, security is very much also a focus here. Many people as well believe that those who were responsible for allowing the October 7th attacks to happen have still not been held to account. We've heard from the mother today of a man who was kidnapped on October 7th. She said, "They're trying to make us forget what happened on October 7th. We won't forget. We will demand the truth because that is our legacy." Now, family members of October 7th victims, as well as many other people, have been demanding an independent state commission of inquiry to investigate the failings that led to October 7th, as well as the failures on the day itself that allowed it to be so catastrophic. But Prime Minister Benjamin Netanyahu's government has resisted those calls. They say they will hold a government-run inquiry. In recent weeks, there have also been growing reports about how much Prime Minister Netanyahu was warned that Hamas was planning a major attack. Reports say that both the president of the United Arab Emirates as well as the head of Egyptian intelligence personally warned him in the weeks leading up to October 7th. He has denied those accusations. He has placed the blame on the heads of the security chiefs as well as the intelligence chiefs. And he has really tried to distract from this issue by advocating the achievements of the Israeli military, as he calls them, in the multiple overlapping wars it has fought since October 7th and in some cases continues to fight. Now, most of his challengers in the upcoming election on October 27th have said that if they become prime minister, one of the first things they do will be to approve a state commission of inquiry.
1: Blake, low-level conflict continues. Strikes today, even as Israel marks 3 years since those attacks.
2: Yes, it's a similarly somber and reflective day in Gaza. I spoke to a journalist in Gaza who I've worked with for many years today. He said that people feel that there's no future, there's no life in Gaza, and that there is an overwhelming sense of sadness. The UN says that some 80% of all buildings in Gaza have either been completely destroyed or damaged, that 1.9 million people, almost 90% of the population, have been displaced. Many people have been displaced multiple times, and some 1.2 million people are living in tents and makeshift shelters. Of course, local health officials say that over 74,000 people have been killed in Gaza over the last 3 years. And on those numbers, I think it's important to note that for many years, the Israeli military denied and rejected those figures from local health authorities. But they accepted them quietly earlier this year, and they now say that they are likely accurate. They say that they've killed some 24,000 combatants in Gaza. So that would mean that around 50,000 people who have died in Gaza would be innocent non-combatants. Now, as you say, the Israeli military has been carrying out near daily strikes in Gaza in recent months. They say they are targeting Hamas members and other militants who participated in October 7th and militants who are trying to rebuild their forces, reconstitute their military capabilities in Gaza.
1: Well, thanks, Blake Sifton there for CNA live from Tel Aviv. Indian opposition leaders stopped from marching to the protest site of Jantar Mantar in the capital. They've been surrounded by security teams. Congress party leader Rahul Gandhi reportedly forcibly detained for the second day in a row. Protests have spread across India as opposition parties and civil society groups call for the resignation of the Election Commission chief over allegations of voter roll fraud. Opposition lawmakers had sought a meeting with Election Commission chief Gyanesh Kumar, but say they were denied. The group yesterday holding a sit-in outside the premises of the state radio broadcaster. Mr. Gandhi and other lawmakers, including his sister Priyanka, were briefly detained by police. French Prime Minister Sébastien Lecornu set to address the nation this evening as his government faces mounting pressure over student protests sweeping the country. High school students pressing ahead with blockades until their demands are heard. They're calling for more funding, staff and better educational facilities. University students gathered outside Paris's prestigious Sciences Po in solidarity, where police used tear gas to disperse protesters. More than 250,000 people turned up for nationwide demonstrations yesterday. Nearly 500 people were detained. Saint-Denis Mayor Bally Bagayoko was amongst those caught in tear gas during Tuesday's demonstration in Paris. He condemned the way some protesters had been treated.
3: On est quoi? On est en France ici? On n'est pas des animaux. Hein. 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
1: Police have been asked to suspend the use of stun grenades at protests. This is after a 15-year-old lost a hand following the firing of a police grenade on Monday. Japan's Prime Minister pledging dialogue between Tokyo and Washington to draw up measures to prevent crimes involving U.S. military personnel based in Japan. This follows the arrest of a U.S. Marine accused of robbing and murdering a local woman in Okinawa. The island's governor meeting Sanae Takaichi in Tokyo today and stressing the urgent need to reduce the burden on the island from hosting American troops. The U.S. military has imposed new restrictions. Operations will be paused for 48 hours while troops undergo discipline training. During this time, they will be barred from leaving their bases or drinking alcohol. That will be followed by a 30-day curfew. They will also need to be at their base or residence between midnight and 5 in the morning. Authorities earlier arresting 20-year-old Marine Lance Corporal Devin Jacob Ballard. Police suspect that he killed a 39-year-old woman at a hotel in Naha and stole her wallet and backpack. Japanese media say Ballard has denied those allegations. The case again putting scrutiny on the large American military presence in Okinawa. Russia's health agency says it saw no, quote, epidemic risks following the death of a laboratory technician in Siberia last week. The Kremlin also denying reports of a second suspected plague case in Siberia. Moscow says it has informed the World Health Organization of the first case. The health agency, alongside the U.S. and the EU, earlier calling on Moscow for transparency. The lab technician had fallen ill and died in undisclosed circumstances last week, prompting the quarantine of dozens and the dispatch of the head of Russia's health watchdog to the Irkutsk region. Russian authorities say the cause of death has not been confirmed, adding that no cases of plague had been detected amongst those who had come into contact with the worker. U.S. President Donald Trump also saying he would speak to his Russian counterpart Vladimir Putin soon on the matter. I'll still head on this bulletin. An uphill battle for Nepal as it works to recover from devastating glacial floods along the border with Tibet.
4: I do not think the strategy for hydropower growth will really be affected. Rather, it's going to get fast-tracked even more.
1: CNA spoke to the managing director of CG Corp Global at the Milken Asia Institute to find out what the path ahead looks like for Kathmandu. And this year's Nobel Prize for Chemistry goes to a French-Japanese duo for a breakthrough into an age-old question of mysterious mirror images in molecules.

0: turning tofu profits into gold, 1 gram at a time. But what happens if the price of gold falls? Buying someone else's insurance policy, can it really pay off? Plus, is giving up his car saving him $2,000 a month? On Money Mind, tonight on CNA.
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0: Air quality in parts of Southeast Asia plummeting again. As of 8 p.m. local time, the one-hour PM 2.5 reading in Singapore standing at 117 in the central region in the elevated band. Other regions recording readings between 83 and 128. The 24-hour pollutant standards index, or the PSI, ranging from 107 to 145. Schools in Malaysia's Johor State have been forced to shut after the air pollutant index passed 200, putting air quality in the very unhealthy range. It's the first state in Peninsula Malaysia to impose closures following similar closures in Sarawak a month ago. Scores of environmental activists led by Greenpeace Malaysia marching to Parliament, demanding that lawmakers do more to tackle the haze. Protesters, many of them students, calling for the enactment of a Clean Air Act to regulate and deter transboundary haze. Several Malaysian government MPs meeting protesters and echoing their calls for regional air quality legislation.
1: We need to do something. This is not just an environmental disaster, environmental emergency. This affects our populations, our health, our economy, our education and our children's future. Let's work together. Let's come up and let's make sure those that are responsible for this face the full brunt of the law.
0: Over in Indonesia, a class action hearing over forest fires in Kalimantan opening at a court in Pontianak today. Four plaintiffs consisting of indigenous and civil society organisations filed this lawsuit last month against President Prabowo Subianto and the governor

0: of West Kalimantan and 8 other defendants. They've been accused of gross negligence for failing to adequately deal with this issue. None of the defendants showed up in court today, triggering an adjournment until the 21st of October. A landmark climate verdict in Australia against a massive coal mine expansion. The case brought to the High Court by retired science teachers who for years had fought to stop the Mount Pleasant mine expansion in New South Wales. MAC Energy had tried to extend the life of the mine by more than 20 years until 2048. It argued there was no clear link between coal shipped out for burning overseas and environmental impacts in the Hunter Valley north of Sydney. But judges did not agree, noting that every ounce of greenhouse gas released into the atmosphere made bushfires, floods and droughts more likely. Nepal is facing a critical test of its economic resilience weeks after devastating floods. Julie Yu spoke to the managing director of CG Corp Global at the Milken Institute Asia. She asked him why he remains bullish on one of the biggest growth engines in Nepal, as hydropower.
1: I do not think the strategy for hydropower growth will really be affected. Rather, it's going to get fast-tracked even more, because not only do we have to rebuild the hydropower, there were 3 stations that were affected,
2: yes,
1: but they were already close to 5,000 megawatt in the pipeline.
2: Mm.
1: Now, just India-Nepal border requires 30,000 megawatt.
2: Right.
1: Bangladesh requires 10,000 megawatt. So this is an immediate, because of the flood issue and the impact on those hydropower projects, an immediate problem that we've had in terms of the hydropower export.
2: Mm.
1: But in more midterm to long term, I think we'll get these hydropower projects fixed.
0: Mr. Chaudhry also acknowledging the difficulty in attracting investment after years of political instability. But he says a stronger government mandate and reforms could help to change that.
1: We've had 29 governments in the last 30 years. We've just had an election where a Gen Z led government, you know, a new young party has come in. Our prime minister is 36. Our average age of our parliament, our cabinet is, you know, in the early 30s. So people obviously have a preconceived notion that, hey, firstly, there's instability, so are we going to see another change?
2: Right.
1: Secondly, hey, these guys are too young. Will they be able to really make the right decisions? What they have is the right level of honesty, integrity, and the willingness to make a difference.
2: Mm.
1: And they're already demonstrating that by the right policies. Us, being Nepalese investors, being Nepalese companies, we are trying to showcase and show to the world that Nepal's taking private sector and the economy and putting it in the center stage.
0: Mr. Chaudhry also seeing post-flood rebuilding as a chance to upgrade infrastructure and accelerate reforms.
1: So this is definitely going to impact the growth of our country overall, because a lot of resources will need to go in for reconstruction. But the reconstruction will not happen in the same way the infrastructure was built in those areas. It'll happen with much more newer and stronger tools, stronger raw materials, better technology, more efficient infrastructure in place. So while that is happening, because we have an advantage of a young government, because we have an advantage that we have a 2/3 majority of that same government, you know, they will definitely be in a place to come up with policies, fast-track policies for reconstruction, for economic development, for relief packages, for the private sector, for foreign direct investment coming in, for the multilateral sector, development sector, saying we need to do this faster. And so far in this last 6 months of their term in the government, they've done some great work in terms of, you know, already changing close to over 100 different laws and policies and acts. And out of that, close to 50 plus acts directly pertaining to private sector's ease of doing business much better.
0: South Korea sent its 5th homegrown Nuri rocket into space, the latest milestone for an expanding space program. The 200-ton rocket lifted off at 12:25 p.m. local time from the Naro Space Center. CNA's Grace Shin takes a closer look at the second.

0: satellites aboard.
1: For this fifth launch, it's carrying more than ever before. There are 15 on board, the largest number Duri has ever carried on a single mission. 10 are smaller CubeSats, but these five are the main ones. They're called NEONSats, South Korea's new Earth observation microsatellites. They're designed to work together as a constellation. Eventually, the plan is to operate 10 of them across two orbital planes. Five are on this mission, and another five will follow on Duri's sixth launch next year. Once the full constellation is in place, the array of electro-optical cameras will photograph the Korean peninsula at least three times a day and revisit the same location within 24 hours. That matters because observing what's changed is crucial, whether it's activity at a site of national security interest or the spread of a wildfire. The shorter the gap, the more precise the observation. But first, they have to get to the right place. The target is about 570 kilometers above Earth. And the five main satellites need to be delivered within a tolerance of 15 kilometers. On Nuri's fourth launch, that was 35 kilometers. The altitude margin this time cut by more than half. The five NEONSats also have to separate safely. They'll come off the rocket one by one, and between deployments, Nuri's upper stage changes its orientation, releasing each satellite in a different direction 35 to 40 seconds apart. That reduces the risk of them colliding. Only after that release does the sequence move on to the other 10 CubeSats, smaller satellites with missions ranging from tracking marine debris to photographing space junk.
2: 4, 3, 2, engine 저항.
1: Nuri has come a long way. Its first flight in 2021 reached space, but failed to put its dummy payload into orbit. 8 months later, its second launch succeeded, making South Korea the seventh country to demonstrate the ability to launch a satellite of more than a ton with its own rocket. Nuri 3 and 4 followed, each mission becoming more complex.
0: A discovery solving more than a century-old mystery, earning France's Henri Cargan and Japan's Kenzo Soai the Nobel Prize in Chemistry. They're able to show how chemical reactions can be driven to form mirror images in molecules, work that has helped, that has played a key role in the development of pharmaceuticals. While many molecules essential to life exist in two forms and are mirror images of each other, living organisms almost exclusively use just the one version. How this phenomenon had puzzled chemists, especially when it came to designing drugs to treat diseases. Scientists want the version that can treat, not exacerbate, illness. Professors Cargan and Soai were able to find ways to make that pick and produce the desired mirror image. And that's Asia Tonight. Good night.

0: When a city falls in World War II, what is worth saving?
1: Looting was the imminent danger. The whole progress of science in the Malay Peninsula seemed doomed.
2: Connor, as a scientist, is a very eminent botanist. He worked in the Botanic Gardens during the Japanese occupation.
0: But saving the collections means doing the unthinkable, working with the enemy.
3: Connor went to the Japanese High Command, imploring them to conserve the collections of the gardens and the museum.
0: British botanists and Japanese scientists, two opposing sides, must

0: 보여져서.
1: South Korea's birth rates have risen steadily for two full years.
2: 저희의 정책들이 마구 쏟아지기는 했습니다.
1: Could South Korea finally be turning the tide on babies?
3: 너무나 그렇지만 논리적으로는 잃을 게 많잖아요.
1: Insight Thursday on CNA.
4: He spent a six-figure sum buying other people's insurance policies. What did he get in return? They're saving for their next tofu factory in gold. But will it be worth enough when they need the money? Plus, after 20 years of driving, he gave up his car. How much is he really saving?
5: Would you buy insurance policies that other people have given up? Lim Wee Ping put around 200,000 Singapore dollars into his first four secondhand policies. Today, he owns more than 20. It started in 2021 when interest rates were low. Wee Ping was looking for somewhere to put money he would otherwise have placed in fixed deposits. He wanted a higher return.
6: At that time, I believe that the fixed deposits were offering maybe 2% or sub 2% returns. Of course, the duration is different. A lot of these fixed deposits are one-year terms. So it's not exactly comparable, but the TEPs have generally yielded about 4%. And I think over the past maybe 1 or 2 years, in different periods of time, it also adjusted upwards somewhat. There are some policies that use 5%.
5: Wee Ping invested in what are known as traded endowment policies, or TEPs. These are policies that their original owners sell before maturity. Intermediaries buy these policies, then resell them to investors at a markup. Wee Ping initially put around $200,000 into four secondhand policies, some of which required him to keep paying premiums. Wee Ping has since reinvested some of the payouts into new TEPs. Instead of a few large policies, he now spreads his money across smaller ones with different maturity dates. Some policies pay out when they mature. Others make annual payouts.
6: Some of the policies that are available have a characteristic where there are regular payouts after a certain period of time. And these regular payouts tend to be annual. And because what I've chosen to do was to diversify, even within this basket, across many smaller policies, so the initial amounts are lower, then creates is a stream of income in the future, which mimics an annuity.
5: Wee Ping is 55 and spent 18 years working in the aviation sector. He's now transitioning from a corporate job into freelance consulting. Secondhand policies form part of the lower risk half of the portfolio he's building. The other half is equity-related investments.
6: For me, it is a safe asset class for my risk profile, and it yields a better return than fixed deposits. So on a return perspective, risk-reward, I feel it's okay for me. Not that it might be okay for everybody, but so far I believe it's worked fairly well.
5: The projected return comes with risks. But when Wee Ping first encountered secondhand policies, he had a more basic concern.
6: Is this a scam? And that, I guess, was one of the main things I needed to assure myself so that whatever monies that I put in would eventually come back.
5: Buying someone else's insurance policy doesn't mean you're buying their insurance coverage. Trevor Sier runs one of the intermediaries that buys and resells these policies.
7: Essentially, you're buying an investment product. There is no insurance coverage, so the new policy owner would still have to rely on their own medical and risk insurance to cover them for any eventualities in life.
5: A TEP can include both guaranteed and non-guaranteed benefits. So the first risk is that you may not get the return you expect.
8: This is the same as in any insurance policies. For insurance contracts, there is always a guaranteed and non-guaranteed. Insurance company will try their best to perform well and then to give the non-guaranteed bonuses. If the insurance company doesn't do well, then the bonuses will be cut.
7: The second difference will be

0: liquidity. So should a policy owner of a TEP terminate the plan prematurely, they stand to lose capital. Whereas for other structured products, there may not be such a penalty.
1: Buyers therefore need to be able to hold the policy until maturity. Sell early and you could get back less than what you paid. The third risk is what happens if you have a dispute with the intermediary.
2: The biggest risk for traded endowments is really the regulation protection. Because for such products, these are not being regulated by MAS, meaning that if there's any disputes with the resellers, it will not be covered under MAS. You will not be able to bring up to the FIDRAC, Financial Industry Dispute Resolution Center. But there's still some protection with the Consumer Protection Act. But what it means is that the time it takes to get that resolved could take longer.
1: So what did Weeping get in return for taking on those risks? One of his first policies cost him over $43,000. 3 years later, he redeemed it for around $46,000. Eddie calculates Weeping's return from that policy at about 2.34% a year. At the time he bought it, T-bills were yielding around 0.5%. But that comparison changed as interest rates rose.
2: If you look at the year 2021, T-bills is probably trading at the bottom of the returns, ranging about 0.5%. So when you are comparing the T-bills 0.5% versus the TEP, that is giving you about 2.34%, okay? It seems like a very good deal. But in 2022 to 2024, the T-bills return has actually gone up from a low of 0.5 to 3 to 4%. On hindsight, if you look at, if you are just doing T-bills to roll that money, you probably can get the same or even better returns than the TEP.
1: Weeping says returns remain a big factor when he chooses a policy. But so does how much of the payout is guaranteed.
3: Do notice that the policies are designed in such a way that there's a bit of a trade-off where you have higher guaranteed component of payouts. The percentage return tends to be somewhat lower. So there's always that decision to make, you know, do I really want to optimize payout or do I want to minimize risk? So that's something that I always have to consider.
1: After the break, they need 1 billion rupiah for their next factory. Can gold get them there in 3 years?
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17: People are crying and shouting, the flood is coming.
18: A mountain collapses. 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

Tencent has built a gaming powerhouse in China, where games have become part of a much bigger entertainment industry. Now, the company is looking overseas for its next stage of growth. On your Next Asia First, we meet the woman at the helm of Tencent's global gaming push.

0: For decades, South Korea has been known for one thing.
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0: South Korea's birth rates have risen steadily for two full years.
3: 저희의 정책들이 마구 쏟아지기는 했습니다.
0: Could South Korea finally be turning the tide on babies?
4: 너무나 그렇지만 논리적으로는 잃을 게 많잖아요.
0: Insight Thursday on CNA.
5: On this episode of Singapore Hour, rice, vinegar, and a dash of moxie. Meet the sushi chef breaking barriers in Singapore.
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5: And discover the wildest ways to make a splash around our shores.
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5: You don't want to miss Singapore Hour, Friday on CNA.

0: After 20 years of driving, Andrew Tan gave up his car in May and decided not to replace it. The 49-year-old runs a furniture and lifestyle shop and has two daughters. He says staying car-free leaves more than 2,000 Singapore dollars in the family budget each month. That's more than 1,600 US dollars a month. But what is he giving up for that saving? Over 20 years, the price of the cars Andrew was considering have risen sharply. In 2006, he bought his first car for 55,000 Singapore dollars. 10 years later, he replaced that with a Continental car costing about 140,000 Singapore dollars. Andrew estimates that a comparable car would be up to a quarter of a million Singapore dollars in 2026. Singapore is one of the most expensive places to own a car. On top of the car itself, buyers must secure a Certificate of Entitlement, or COE, that grants the right to own and use the vehicle for up to 10 years. After that, owners must pay to renew the COE if they want to keep the car. Andrew's first car was an off-peak car, cheaper to own but with restricted driving hours unless he paid for a day license.
1: COE for the first car was 10,000, for the second car was 53,000, and then now if I had to renew the third COE, it would be about 130,000.
0: For Andrew, the bigger question was what another car would cost him every month.
1: The 2,000 savings that I'm looking at is actually just buying one series again and amortize it over, assuming that I drive for the full 10 years. And that's just the cost of the car depreciation alone, the expense of the car ownership. This is assuming I'm paying outright cash, there's no financial cost of taking up the loans and things like that.
0: And those aren't the only costs.
1: Just insurance, we are looking about 1,200. The total cost of car ownership, it will be maybe $2,000 for the depreciation of the car, and plus another 1,000 for the running cost of the car ownership, which includes season parking, which includes petrol or diesel prices, also includes the road tax, and another one will be the maintenance of the car, which is a wild card as well.
0: All of which push his total estimate to around 3,000 Singapore dollars a month. Today, Andrew says staying car-free leaves more than 2,000 Singapore dollars in the family budget each month. But the money is only one side of the trade-off. Going car-free works partly because much of Andrew's daily life is close to home. His shop is less than 3 kilometres from home. The school run is close too.
1: Driving a car actually takes as much time as taking public transport. In fact, bus could be faster at times because of the long queue due to the car parks in and out.
0: But longer journeys expose the real price of giving up the car. A trip to Andrew

0: whose parents that used to take around 30 minutes by car can now take about 80 minutes by public transport.
1: Visit to my parents' place from twice a month, now it's almost maybe once a month, because I think the effort to go there has become quite difficult for the kids. I think slowly they're pushing back, saying, you know, can we visit them next week, or don't we just visit them the week before? I think the trade-off is really the loss of freedom to actually just turn on the car engine and then go on to do many different things.
0: The car also used to do some work for Andrew's business. He used it to make smaller deliveries himself. Without it, some delivery costs are now passed to customers. Andrew says it's too early to know if that will cost him sales. But giving up the car also frees up something bigger than the monthly saving, the capital he would have spent replacing the vehicle.
1: I can now deploy the money that I set aside for buying the car, which is 200,000, to better usage, which I can generate better outcome, better returns. Even if I were to extend my car, so the cost of paying the COE at 130,000, now I can make full better use of the 130,000 in my business, in my investments. I'm at this age, 49, I do not want to take up a lot of loan simply because I'm a business owner. I need to have contingency funds for running the business.
2: Well, I wouldn't judge it just based on that 240,000 price tag alone. I think the question really is, where does this car sit within his life and his wealth plan?
0: For Andrew, the car is competing with his business, two young children, and retirement.
2: He needs to compromise on certain of these goals, then he might really want to think twice about spending this money, this 240,000, onto this car. The third question is really, what are you giving up? Because this amount that you are allocating for the car, it could represent certain trade-offs. For Andrew, if he spends $2,000 to $3,000 every month for a car, potentially this could mean that money is taken away for things he could have done, like going on holidays, travels, eating out. Just because you can afford it doesn't mean that you have to go for it. So whether it's worth it, it depends on what it brings to you.
0: Andrew knows his strategy won't work for everyone. But for his family, the financial case for staying car-free is clear.
1: Giving up the car is worth it financially. However, if you were to ask me, is it worth the inconvenience? At the moment, I would say yes, but simply maybe because it's just 100 over days. I have not lived through where there is really an emergency, for example, or when I really need to visit someone, like especially my parents.

How moving abroad cut this Hong Kong couple's monthly expenses by 70%. Mortgage rates are rising. When does switching actually save you money? She invests up to 80% of her salary. Could it make her a millionaire by 30? On Money Mind, Wednesday on CNA.

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1: Midnight later tonight here in Thailand, it's too little too late.
2: And I ask whether there's a political element to it, nobody can exactly tell you why.
3: Look, things are never perfect when you're engaged in politics.
0: Each one doing what each one wants.
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6: China's tech is changing the world, but the spotlight often falls on the men behind it. Far less attention is paid to the women driving that change. From Beijing to Shanghai, Hong Kong to Singapore, and on to San Francisco, CNA correspondent meets users and industry experts to understand how Chinese female tech leaders are transforming the way we play, create, and connect.

0: From behind their desks, producers at this Beijing studio are working on what they hope will be the next hit drama. With carefully crafted prompts, they are creating an entire series on their computers. Just months ago, making the same show meant long days on set, with actors, cameras, and full production crews.
1: 小的剧组实际上是耗人，几十耗人，大的剧组规模成百上千耗人，这么复杂，这么庞大的一个系统，只通过一台电脑去实现，当时还是觉得挺持怀疑态度的吧。但是真没想到，可能过了两年，发现好像它的进展比我们想象的要快得多。尤其是到今年春节这个 C-Dance 2.0 出来之后，发现确实非常厉害了。Michelle
0: was talking about the AI video generation model developed by Chinese tech giant ByteDance. C-Dance was first launched in June 2025. It's available in China through Zimeng, ByteDance's consumer-facing AI creative platform.
1: 我们的导演之前经常私下讨论说，等以后我们厉害了，或者是等我们以后有了机会了，想比如说想要做，想拍中国版的《权游》啊，类似这样的设定，但没想到可能通过 AI 很快就可以实现类似的画面风格。
0: Mr. Zhao says AI-generated dramas can cost just 10 to 20% of what it once took to make them with actors and film crews. The result? China's drama industry is being upended. There have been reports of actors losing jobs en masse and traditional productions being shelved. To understand what's driving this disruption, you need to know Kelly Zhang.
2: 借助詹埃的技术，画面就可以瞬间砰的一下出现。 这么简单，每个人脑子里的奇思妙想，都像是被按了快门一样。这一切仿佛就是在做梦。这个感觉也正是极梦这个产品名字的由来。She
0: describes herself as an introvert who gets nervous in front of a crowd. Yet Ms. Zhang has become one of the most powerful women in Chinese tech. To get a sense of just how influential Ms. Zhang is, consider this. She helped build Douyin, the Chinese counterpart of TikTok, from the ground up. Douyin would go on to reshape China's tech landscape. Its success also provided the blueprint for ByteDance's global push with TikTok. ByteDance today is already larger than Tencent and Alibaba by revenue. Ms. Zhang is an artist by training. She joined ByteDance in 2014 after the company acquired her photo-sharing startup. In 2016, she positioned the newly launched Douyin as a trend-setting platform for young audiences. She recruited music and arts talent, introduced playful tools, and rolled out viral canvas challenges. The formula worked. By early 2018, less than a year and a half after launch, Douyin had surpassed 100 million daily active users. Zhang went on to become CEO of Douyin and later ByteDance China. In 2024, she stepped down from those roles to lead CapCut, ByteDance's creative platform business, which included Zimeng.

0: San Francisco-based Ray Ma has spent years tracking China's tech industry.
1: Her art background, right, her ability to use her taste to sculpt the DNA of the short video platform was instrumental in its growth. Really focused on the creation aspect and making sure that the app was very friendly for creators. And she kind of made it this closed loop where you use the same app to create and then also to publish and also to get followers.
0: At the University of Hong Kong, Wei Mingzhu studies how digital platforms operate and how their decisions affect consumers and businesses.
2: She built, together with a team, of course, Douyin, and then later on launched the overseas version, TikTok, and finally the CapCut. So every single product that she has proven to that she's able to bring it from its infancy to a mature and popular product. And I think that gains her the name of a godmother of product.
0: When Ms. Zhang moved to CapCut, many thought she was demoted. But observers say she understood what ByteDance needed to stay ahead, keep giving creators the best tools so they can make the kind of viral content that brings audiences back.
1: CapCut is not a small app by any means, so it's already a pretty decently sized platform, and she understands it very well because of the way it feeds into Douyin. She really sees herself as more of a product person and where she can make the most difference and grow the next generation of products that's going to come into ByteDance's portfolio, especially with the surgence of artificial intelligence, is in something like CapCut.
2: Now, with the development of AI and with the amazing softwares like Seedance, so the next step is definitely for everyone to be able to create to make videos not about the real life, but whatever in their mind. And CapCut is heading towards that direction.
0: Chinese tech companies are spending aggressively on artificial intelligence, but making money from those investments remains a challenge. ByteDance's AI chatbot Doubao is now a household name in China, but turning its popularity into profits has proven difficult. Zimeng and Seedance, on the other hand, have found a compelling use case, one that users are willing to pay for. Data provider Xsignal estimates Zimeng has nearly 20 million monthly active users in China. Still, whether AI will strengthen platforms such as Douyin and TikTok or eventually undermine them remains an open question.
1: We're just at a very beginning stage of how AI is impacting entertainment. Whether or not, you know, the businesses continue to grow as steadily as they have so far is I think, really a question that we won't know the answer to for a few years.
2: One very pessimistic scenario is that it's going to be a zero-sum game in the sense that people are still going to spend 1.5 hours, but they're going to watch less of those traditional content creators, but more of AI content. And in that way, it may not help the platform in the long run.
0: Then there's copyright, another crucial issue, especially if Zimeng wants to win over creators beyond China.
2: And this is a very serious issue. So on a product level, even if the product is mature enough, it doesn't mean that the CapCut is going to be used by, for example, big corporate and influencer if it violates the copyrights, which actually a lot of the companies have been already complaining about, right? So this is really not a peripheral legal issue. This is a game changer or binary issue.
0: Whether the disruption that Ms. Zhang helped drive will secure the platform's place on screen is still unclear. For content creators, surviving the next swipe is equally tricky.
3: AI的出现不会让原来的好作品、好内容的出现变得更简单，我觉得反而会让它变得更难。要在这么大量的作品中找到自己的差异化赛道，找到自己的定位，我觉得这是一件很难的事情。
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1: From the corridors of power to the region's most remote corners, we'll break down the news driving some of the world's largest economies and explain why it matters.
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0: It's a hot summer afternoon in Shanghai. Nan Gua, a name she goes by online, has just arrived at this esports center in the city's central Huangpu district. The 24-year-old student is here for a live match of the Professional League for Honor of Kings, the hugely popular mobile battle game owned by Chinese tech giant Tencent. The match is still hours away, but Nan Gua is already busy. She catches up with fellow fans who also came early to snag a good place in the queue. With her spot secured, Nan Gua heads inside. Here, stalls selling team merchandise draw in fans with time to spare. Nan Gua began playing Honor of Kings as a teenager when the game first launched in 2015. Tencent launched the King Pro League, or KPL, in 2016. Nan Gua became a follower. Today, she's here to root for KSG, the KPL team based in Suzhou, near Shanghai.
1: 因为就是他们比较年轻，然后比较敢打，然后就是让人看着很有。
0: Honor of Kings has long drawn an unusually large share of female players, and at KPL matches, women make up the majority of spectators in the stands.
1: 我现在就是排了六个小时的队，然后拿到了这个官方的应援。对，然后首先是一个战队的全员的手幅，然后是一个小扇子，就官方的一个小扇子，上面有他们那个形象。
0: In the past decade, Honor of Kings has evolved far beyond the game itself. With the Professional League, an entire fan economy has emerged. From tickets and team merchandise to player cards and collectibles. As gaming in China grew into a vast entertainment industry, a female executive was rising alongside it.
2: Getting to see women in CEO positions is pretty rare.
3: We are building teams that are sitting in the regions and serving on the ground. We are building now 12 fully functional local publishing teams this year, and there will be the regional publisher to managing the publishing activities in each local market. That means
0: Michelle Liu is now CEO of Tencent Games Global. She was the one who announced the launch of KPL in 2016. A veteran of more than two decades in gaming, Ms. Liu began her career as a teacher. 3 years in, however, she realized the profession wasn't for her. She went on to further her studies and later entered the corporate world. Around 2000, she moved into online gaming, working across different types of games over the next decade. In 2013, she joined Tencent Games, eventually leading its domestic mobile game publishing business. In 2019, she was promoted to oversee Tencent's global gaming business. The global video games industry has hit a rough patch since the COVID-19 pandemic, but Tencent has bucked that trend with revenue from its international games topping $10 billion for the first time in 2025. Driving that performance is an extensive global portfolio, which includes League of Legends maker Riot Games, Dying Light developer Techland, and Supercell, the Finnish studio behind Clash of Clans and Clash Royale. Tencent Games is a vast operation. Ms. Liu did not design or develop its blockbuster titles, but her role in publishing gives her influence over how games reach and engage audiences, and in turn helps shape the industry's commercial dynamics.
4: Starting about 10 years ago, Tencent realized that gaming had become more of a live operations business. And this is something Michelle has been on the record talking about and really professionalized and made Tencent into a global leader in. So I think overall that shift from a more static game to a game where content and community and just constantly engaging the players became much more important really helped Michelle and her group grow much faster.
0: Live service gaming, including Honor of Kings, works like a long-running drama series with storylines, characters, seasons, and challenges evolving over years.
5: Basically now, managing a game or with this game as a service mentality require a studio or a gaming company to develop many different abilities that was not required before. Mm-hmm. And many of the things actually Tencent did very well. And this is, I think, why Michelle emphasized it again and again, right? Because on one hand, this is a trend, and on the other, this is where actually Tencent has advantage and is able to chip in and help.
0: Since taking on the global portfolio, Ms. Liu has been credited with giving studios room to create while bringing Tencent's China-honed model to its global operations.
5: Tencent used to take this a hand-off approach, but now with Tencent gaining more of experience and data, and I think it's natural that Tencent wants to help the studios to launch the games more successfully commercially. Basically, Michelle's philosophy is as long as the products are successful, I don't really care who is calling the shots.
0: Ms. Liu's strength may not be knowing how to make the next blockbuster game, but understanding how to keep players such as Nan Gua coming back long after it is launched.
4: Gamers are more and more looking for experiences and community and identity that they can coalesce around, and not just looking for a playable content that expires right after it's done.
0: But as AI reshapes how games are made and what players expect from them, keeping their well-oiled machine moving may become a different game altogether.
5: In the long run, a lot of people have been talking about how to make, for example, the NPC non-player component in the game to actually have freestyle and provide personalized experience for each gamer using AI. I think that's going to be the future.
6: On Singapore Tonight, standing against major power competition, Singapore's vision for ASEAN when it takes the chair next year. 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SingPost turns to digital stamps to send local mail.

0: Join us at 10 p.m. Singapore, Hong Kong time.
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7: Could South Korea finally be turning the tide on babies?
11: 누구나 그렇지만 논리적으로는 잃을 게 많잖아요.
7: Inside Thursday on CNA.
12: Of all our human emotions, perhaps the one that feels heaviest is guilt. From dark chapters in history to the present day.
13: The woman was screaming at us and telling us to help them.
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12: It's a feeling that young people are unpacking and tackling in new ways as never before.
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17: Anything that you get access to as a woman, it's never a right, it's always a privilege, and then the guilt comes.
12: Watch The Asian Guilt Code on demand at cna.asia.
18: Beijing-based Zhang Qingsong is an AI solution specialist. He helps clients identify practical ways to use the technology in their businesses. To do that, he keeps up with the latest AI products and models. Recently, one model in particular has caught his attention. What Mr. Chang is showcasing is MiMo, the large language model developed by Chinese consumer tech powerhouse Xiaomi. To prove his point, he's going to build a game using MiMo.
19: 帮我生成一个小游戏.
18: Despite a few failed attempts, he's pleased with the final outcome.
19: 这个游戏挺好玩的, 而且它只需要20秒就生成了这个游戏, 能力太强了.
18: Xiaomi launched MiMo in April 2025. It's lesser known than its rivals, but it made a major leap last December. It came just weeks after AI researcher Luo Fuli joined Xiaomi to lead its development.
20: 有时候经常会产生一些巨声的幻觉。也就是说，其实我们现在大模型它其实只有一个完美的语言的外壳，它没有一个锚定现实世界的一个物理模型。
18: Ms. Luo is still in her early 30s, but she's one of the leading minds powering China's AI boom. The daughter of an electrician, Ms. Luo grew up in a modest rural family. Her parents wanted her to study medicine, but she instead went on to study computer science at Beijing Normal University. She later earned a master's in computational linguistics from the prestigious Peking University. After graduating, Ms. Luo joined e-commerce giant Alibaba's Damo Research Institute, where she worked on pre-trained language models. Her career later took her to Highflyer Quant, the quantitative hedge fund group behind DeepSeek. In 2024, she contributed to DeepSeek V2 and is listed as an author of its technical paper. DeepSeek's breakout success thrust Ms. Luo into the spotlight, earning her the nickname AI Genius Girl.
0: Wolfley was one of the main authors on the DeepSeek Mixture of Experts paper, as well as the DeepSeek V2 that came out in summer-ish of 2024, and then also the coding paper they put out after that. And these papers all made a major waves in the industry and really pushed forward the field of AI research.
21: Xiaomi's high-profile hire of Ms. Luo raised eyebrows among analysts. It came at a time when Chinese AI models, including DeepSeek, started catching up with and at times outperforming their US rivals. Why would a consumer tech company develop its own large language model? Why would Xiaomi invest in such a costly and long-term bet?
18: Professor Jack Jiang tracks developments in AI and how different models stack up against each other.
22: Xiaomi's hiring of Luo shows that the company increasingly regards AI not as an extra feature, but as a foundational technology for the whole company. It's no longer just about putting AI into a phone assistant. Xiaomi wants its own foundational model community that supports phones, cars, smart home devices, and future agents.
19: 因为小米在全球有面向7亿左右的用户，它还有10亿左右的这个硬件连接到我们的普通用户。小米不需要去像字节或者是 Anthropic，我去找很多的用户，你来用我的模型吧。
18: With Ms. Luo on board, Xiaomi is bringing its consumer tech playbook to AI, delivering competitive products at a fraction of the cost. During the 2025 presentation, Ms. Luo said MiMo's inference costs could be up to 20 times lower than those of similarly capable models.
22: DeepSeek and Xiaomi, they have one thing in common. They can build very strong products at cheap cost. They have some core competence in common. That makes easier for Luo Fuli to transfer her expertise from DeepSeek to Xiaomi.
19: MiMo 的使用成本目前应该是全世界最低的那一批。我们看大马路上开车，并不是每个人开的都是劳斯莱斯，因为劳斯莱斯肯定是更好，但是不是每个人都能用得起。那丰田大众，甚至是普通的小米汽车，它给了你劳斯莱斯90%的体验，但是它只有劳斯莱斯1/1000的成本。
18: Like Kelly Zhang and Michelle Liu, Luo Fuli has made a name for herself in an industry traditionally dominated by men. Their careers may span different eras of China's tech boom, but they also tell a bigger story, how the industry has evolved and how it will continue to change.
22: Their careers illustrate a broader transition. Building trusted internet platforms, capturing mobile attention, operating global digital ecosystems, and finally, competing over the underlying intelligence that power future products or services. It also shows a shift in female leadership from organizations, product, and operations toward visible core technical research.
0: We are seeing overwhelming dominance of what's called hard tech, right? So true R&D innovations versus in the past where it was much more product or operations or distribution driven. It's not just in AI, but material science. We also see a lot of robotics, space technology, brain computer interfaces, biotech. We've seen like a real massive shift in talent and also economic value where traditional industries, including mobile internet and earlier tech platforms, are seeing that their business moats are eroding. And what is really getting a lot of the funding, a lot of the talent, and a lot of the excitement, and most importantly, growth, is all in these very R&D heavy areas. So that is absolutely what's happening.

0: I didn't know if he would actually pass or not. It's always kind of like a 50-50 chance.
1: Born and raised in South Korea, but a second nationality obtained as children could cost them the only home they have known.
2: 그럼 이제 아까 그 출국 명령서 같은 게 나온 거죠. 그러니까 너는 지금 한국 사람이 아니니까 출국

stability and prevent major disruptions like the outage in 2023, which affected banking and ATM services. An almost $22 billion US dollar boost to Singapore's economy last year from aviation-related activity, the largest of any ASEAN country. But more investment is needed to capture future growth. Calls for clearer battery labels and more safeguards for active mobility devices users ahead of tighter rules, online sales and battery safety next year. And posting a letter may no longer require a physical stamp. Digital stamps now available for domestic mail with unique codes written on the envelope.

0: And in your Asia business update, President Tharman Shanmugaratnam calls on the US and China to address economic imbalances as their actions have consequences on the rest of the world. Plus, more support for responsible AI use in Singapore's financial sector. New guidelines will mandate institutions to track the use of AI and clarify who's accountable. Singapore wants ASEAN to become a stronger economic and strategic force of its own, rather than an arena for major power competition when it takes over as chair next year. Foreign Affairs Minister Vivian Balakrishnan says that means deeper integration and stronger global partnerships. Nikhil Carter has more from the Milken Institute Asia Summit.
1: A region with great potential, despite what Dr. Balakrishnan calls a period of great change and volatility.
2: When Singapore takes over as ASEAN chair next year, he says a key priority will be deeper integration, bringing together strengths in areas such as energy and technology. Singapore also wants to widen ASEAN's global partnerships while ensuring the bloc stands as an economic force in its own right.
3: If you add up the cumulative nominal GDP of ASEAN, we will be or may already be the fourth largest composite economy in the world. And guess what? We still have great growth potential in the next 20 years. So we want to be assessed on our own merit, not as an arena for contestation between the superpowers, and not as another arena for proxy wars.
2: But ASEAN is navigating a more fractured global order. Dr. Balakrishnan says domestic pressures in the US and China are reshaping the global system. As trade and supply chains shift, Singapore will double down on one key advantage, trust. That means being upfront about the opportunities, risks, and trade-offs ahead.
3: Whatever happens, we intend to maintain our premium on trust. Just keeping our heads and maintaining sanctity of contract and consistent application of laws, both domestic and international, and keeping a sufficient level of transparency in our systems.
2: That same principle shapes Singapore's approach to the US and China. Both are vital partners, but Singapore must preserve its strategic options and prioritize its own long-term national interest.
3: My preferred option is to maintain a clear, steady, principled, consistent position so that whatever they do, and if I have to say no, I say, well, we have to say no to you because we've done our own calculations of what's in our enlightened long-term national interest.
2: That commitment to international rules extends to freedom of navigation. He says threats to passage through the Straits of Hormuz undermine the rules-based system Singapore depends on.
1: Dr. Balakrishnan says the world could be entering another gilded age, with AI and other emerging technologies creating tremendous opportunities, but also greater inequality and volatility. Navigating both will be a key test when Singapore takes over as ASEAN chair next year.
0: The US needs to bring down its growing fiscal deficit while China needs to boost domestic spending. Singapore President Tharman Shanmugaratnam says what that the two economic giants do has consequences far beyond their borders, and their economic ties are crucial as the world grows more fragmented. He was speaking at an International Monetary Fund fireside chat ahead of his annual

0: meeting next week.
1: If the U.S. doesn't address forthrightly, in time, and it'll take a few years, its growing fiscal deficit, its uncontrolled fiscal deficit, there'll be implications not just for the U.S., because it'll crowd out other expenditures and so on. There'll be implications for the rest of the world, because global bond yields are going up. And China will also have to recognize, for China to succeed and to persist as a major supplier of goods to the world, it'll have to be a major source of demand at home as well. And that's in China's interests, it's in the world's interests. It'll lead to a more stable form of interdependence.
0: IMF's managing director says this issue goes beyond the US and China, with Europe needing to invest more as well. She adds that the global financial institution can help countries find common ground and work together.
2: My view is that we at the IMF have a huge responsibility to demonstrate why cooperating on issues, especially of global nature, is paramount and it is in everybody's interest, and create space for these conversations where countries can find the path to agreement even in this more complex, more fragmented world.
0: Singapore's media and communications regulator, IMDA, is tightening regulations for major data center services and cloud providers. Voluntary standards will be replaced by mandatory baseline requirements. The goal is to prevent disruptions like the 2023 outage that affected banking payment and ATM services for more than 12 hours. Nadira Zaidi has more.
3: About two-thirds of data centres in Singapore crossed the 10-megawatt threshold for the new security and resilience requirements. These major data centres must be licensed by IMDA and have business continuity and disaster recovery plans. But MPs questioned whether individual recovery plans would be enough when different services can depend on the same infrastructure.
4: A provider may have a sound plan for its own systems, yet still depend on a shared facility, power supply, connectivity pathway, or overseas operational team. If that dependency fails, several independently sound plans may fail simultaneously.
5: Banks, clinics and government services can each comply and still depend on the same cloud provider, substation, cooling station, cooling system, or cable route. Engineers call this common mode failure. There is a shared point of failure.
3: Senior Minister of State for Digital Development and Information, Tan Kiat Hau, says the government will look at operational resilience more broadly to identify common dependencies and patterns.
6: The bill gives IMDA powers to set up business continuity, disaster recovery, and incident reporting requirements. The practices and measures for testing, assurance, and remediation are better developed through the codes of practice with industry and sector regulators.
3: There are about 70 data centres in Singapore, all of which will come under the new sustainability requirements. Data centres with an IT power capacity of at least 3 megawatts will have to meet baseline energy efficiency requirements. Water and IT equipment efficiency standards can also be introduced under the new framework. MPs also questioned whether growing electricity demand from data centres could eventually push costs onto households and smaller consumers.
7: Large additional loads should not result in households and smaller consumers disproportionately bearing the cost of infrastructure built to serve these loads.
3: SMS Tan says while managing costs is a challenge in many jurisdictions around the world, the situation in Singapore is different.
6: DCs do not buy electricity at the regulated household tariff. Like other large industrial consumers, they buy electricity from retailers at commercial rates or directly from the wholesale electricity market. They also pay for their own dedicated grid connections. The household tariff is driven mainly by fuel and electricity generation costs, and the growth of DCs is not expected to raise this cost.
3: Response.

0: Responding to questions on whether the rules will affect Singapore's competitiveness, SMS Tan says the country does not compete on price, but rather by being a trusted, connected and high-value hub.
1: And still to come, aviation is booming in Southeast Asia, but can airports keep up with growth in passenger traffic?

0: When I'm driving, I will tend to doze off.
1: I've just always felt tired and sometimes out of control.
2: I'm so tired of thinking, I just want to pick up my phone and off my brain.
3: Six tired Singaporeans meet digital medicine expert Professor Dean Ho to learn what's draining their energy.
4: My brain is not draining.
5: Your numbers more closely reflect those who might be in their 50s or maybe even 60s.
6: What the f***?
3: Tracking their bodies day by day, they'll rethink how they sleep, eat, and exercise.
7: Awesome set.
0: I can sleep much earlier to have more energy for the next day.
8: Small adjustments had some pretty impactful benefits.
5: Your total testosterone went up almost 50%.
6: Serious?
8: When you take care of your biology takes care of you.
7: Cheers.
8: Yeah. Well done, well done.
3: Restless, biohacking better health, Saturday and Sunday on CNA. Join innovators from across the globe in transforming ideas into impact. Discover the latest tech shaping the future. 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
9: When a city falls in World War II, what is worth saving?
10: Looting was the imminent danger. The whole progress of science in the Malay Peninsula seemed doomed.
11: Connor, as a scientist, is a very eminent botanist. He worked in the Botanic Gardens during the Japanese occupation.
9: But saving the collections means doing the unthinkable, working with the enemy.
12: Connor went to the Japanese High Command, imploring them to conserve the collections of the gardens and the museum.
9: British botanists and Japanese scientists, two opposing sides, must come together in wartime.
13: Juan Kariba became director of the gardens. He allowed Holton and Connor to continue doing their important research work.
9: But when does cooperation become a betrayal of trust?
14: Corner and his fellow scientists experienced the sense of fear that is shared by many people living in Singapore at the time.
9: Watch War at the Gardens on demand at cna.asia.
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16: Singapore's economy got a near $22 billion boost from aviation-related activity last year, the largest among ASEAN countries. But with passenger traffic across the region expected to more than double over the next decade, more investment will be needed to expand airport capacity. These findings were revealed in a new study by an industry group representing airports across the region. Charlotte Lim with more.
17: Travel. It's something many of us look forward to. And getting around the region has become much easier. Direct air connectivity across ASEAN has more than tripled between 2004 and 2025. Flying has also become more accessible, with low-cost carriers accounting for about half of all seats within ASEAN last year. And better connections mean more than just easier travel. In Singapore alone, aviation activity, from airport operations to tourism and trade, contributed $47.8 billion to GDP and supported nearly 600,000 jobs last year.
18: Changi Airport is already very well connected with other primary airports, with several secondary airports. But there are margin for improvements. ASEAN is composed of many countries, many islands, many destinations that the passenger could enjoy. It's very important that the process of liberalization continue to allow passengers to have more options. And this is a process that requires the agreement between all the states.
17: That means airports will need to expand capacity and upgrade infrastructure to handle the growth. It's estimated that airports in the ASEAN region will need about $108 billion in investment by 2036. Singapore is already preparing for that growth. When Terminal 5 opens in the mid-2030s, it will be able to handle another 50 million passengers a year, bringing Changi's total capacity to 140 million. Now, building ahead of the demand could also help Singapore capture more of the region's aviation growth, further strengthening our position as a global air hub. And the payoff could extend well beyond the airport, from tourism and trade to jobs and spending. Stronger air links could bring wider benefits across the economy.
16: From October 2027, financial institutions like banks will have to keep track of how AI is being used across their businesses. This means identifying their AI use, assessing the risks, and knowing what data is involved and who is responsible. The requirements are part of new guidelines by the Monetary Authority of Singapore aimed at supporting responsible AI adoption across the financial sector. The guidelines take effect in phases from October 2027 with full implementation by October 2028. Financial institutions will have to strengthen oversight of AI use and set clear lines of accountability. They should have controls across the entire AI lifecycle, from data governance and testing to change management. They also remain accountable for AI used in the services they provide, even when the technology is developed, operated, or supplied by a third party. The government says that organizations must stay ahead by taking safeguards and maintaining basic cyber awareness rather than wait to be notified of a security breach.
6: So the threat landscape is very different. It's not just about developers of frontier AI models being a risk, but there are many, many actors out there who can download open weight models, adapt them, create their own harness, create their own context, and use them for bad purposes. So we cannot just wait for other people to tell us that they are hacking us.
16: Mr. Tan also said that these risks are extensions of existing challenges where management and accountability are needed. The government is continuing to develop new approaches and frameworks while working with international counterparts to stay updated on AI safety. For now, he says the onus is on organizations to abide by existing frameworks like the Personal Data Protection Act.
6: We should not discourage such productive use of AI, but organizations need to be aware of how these tools are being used and put appropriate policies and safeguards in place. Importantly, is for organizations to build a culture while encouraging employees to use AI tools to have the right safeguards and to be mindful that new risks are introduced because it's so easy to bring AI tools into any organization today.
16: Up to 120 million Singapore dollars will be invested over the next 5 years to strengthen innovation support for small and medium-sized firms. The funding aims to help them pursue complex projects. The move by Enterprise Singapore will provide specialized facilities and technical expertise at its centers of innovation. Located at institutes of higher learning, the centers will offer stronger support in areas like technology discovery and adoption. The existing 27 facilities will be consolidated into 10 enhanced centres. This gives businesses streamlined access to resources. The association representing SMEs says the move can help firms pursue a longer innovation cycle.
7: Not being able to do the full cycle means that in some cases, their ability to innovate is a bit limited. A bit more budget, I think, for the schools would mean that they can devote more resources to building up this area where they can better pair up with the industry to work together to get the outcomes that are more translatable to commercial results.
16: Certificate of entitlement premiums continue to drop in most categories for the first bidding exercise in October. Category A for smaller cars fell by about $1,900, reaching $130,000. Premiums for bigger Category B cars dropped the most, falling $2,900 to $130,100. Motorcycle premiums fell by almost $1,200 to just over $11,000. Open category premiums remain unchanged. MPs have called for more support to help users of active mobility devices, or AMDs, avoid buying unsafe or incompatible products. That's as new rules on online sales, advertising and battery safety are set to kick in the second quarter of next year. Several MPs suggested setting up a public database of safe batteries, as well as clearer compatibility labels. Minister of State for Transport Bae Yam King says public education on battery safety will be stepped up.
19: A battery that is safe on its own is not necessarily safe when used with a particular device. We must establish that the battery and device can operate safely together. Retailers are responsible for the accuracy of specification notices and must substantiate their claims if investigated by LTA, such as with information from device or battery manufacturers.
16: He also announced that the government aims to introduce dedicated legislation for autonomous vehicles in around a year. In the meantime, an existing regulatory sandbox, which allows AVs to be tested and deployed under controlled conditions, will be extended until the end of 2028. This prompted concerns from MPs about how wider AV deployment could impact taxi and private hire drivers.
20: Safety, reliability and commuter acceptance must obviously matter. But will worker impact also be a measure? Can we establish a baseline now and monitor drivers' trips, utilization, waiting times and most importantly, net earnings?
19: We do not expect immediate impact on their livelihood, given the small numbers of EVs, several hundreds by end 2028, relative to the 72,000 taxi and private hire car drivers today. Nevertheless, to support drivers interested to explore opportunities in AV or other sectors early, we have introduced flexible courses, career conversion programs, training incentives, and up to 90% salary support in partnership with industry and union partners.
16: Singapore will introduce a common phone number prefix for calls from government agencies later this year. Senior Minister of State for Digital Development and Information, Jasmine Lau, says the move will help the public identify legitimate calls amid concerns over impersonation scams. It follows the removal of individual officers' contact details from the Singapore Government Directory in July.
21: The government will continue to strengthen safeguards against impersonation scams while ensuring that government agencies remain accessible to members of the public. We are developing measures to help the public identify legitimate phone calls from the government. Later this year, we will introduce a common phone number prefix for calls from government agencies, followed by a recognizable caller name displayed on recipients' phones.
16: And still to come, could we slow the effects of aging? The $25 million push to turn back the clock. Plus, hundreds of schools shut in Johor as haze worsens. How bad are conditions getting? Details after the break.
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15: 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Getting to know beautiful Japan takes the slow road to relaxation. Ride the Asa Coast Railway, where wheels leave the road and roll onto the rails. Then settle into a cozy homestay with delicious home-cooked meals and freshly roasted coffee. 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
0: East Asia, a region steeped in history, now helping to write the future of our world.
17: From the corridors of power to the region's most remote corners, we'll break down the news driving some of the world's largest economies and explain why it matters.
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0: Welcome back. There'll be no transition period for changes to the Primary 1 registration, which will take effect from next year's exercise. Education Minister Desmond Lee acknowledged in Parliament that families might have made housing plans based on the current system. But implementing the changes sooner will allow more families to benefit from wider access to schools. Sabrina Ng reports.
1: For families living near a popular primary school, proximity has long been a key factor in securing a spot for their child. But from next year, 12 schools will split their Phase 2C places into two tracks. One for children living within 2 kilometres and another for those further away. The move prompted questions from MPs on whether those living nearby could lose out.
2: Whether the ministry accepts that a child living right next to a school should not be systematically disadvantaged in accessing that school for whatever reason.
3: When you rely on homeschool distance and the makeup or composition of a neighbourhood around the school is predominantly of one housing type, for example, private housing, then the homeschool distance in and of itself does not necessarily widen access to families of different socioeconomic backgrounds.
1: Mr. Lee says at the 12 affected schools, only about 15% of successful Phase 2C applicants come from public housing. But he cautions the changes alone do not guarantee a more diverse socio-economic mix, as parents' preferences and eventual school choices also matter. One MP asked how MOE will determine if the scheme is working.
4: What baseline outcome indicators would be used to assess the socio-economic mixing metrics, and whether that would then be there would be a benchmark that we will use to determine whether this scheme can be further expanded to other schools?
1: Mr. Lee says there's no single benchmark for what an ideal socio-economic mix should look like, as every school and neighbourhood is different.
3: We certainly look at the socio-economic mix of our schools, and we look at the neighbourhoods, and we look at certain trends, and then we decide whether or not we need to apply this two-track system. And today, what we're doing is holding it at 40% and below. If the number of DUs within the 0 to 2 kilometre radius falls below 40% in terms of public housing, then we apply this two-track system.
1: Even with a more diverse student population, some MPs feel it may not necessarily mean children from different backgrounds mingle within the school.
5: Whether MOE will deliberately and intentionally be monitoring the degree of mixing within the schools, for example, they could look at the breakdown of participation in different CCAs, leadership position.
1: Mr. Lee says MOE already looks at whether students from lower-income backgrounds can fully take part in school programs and CCAs. They will also be given financial support where needed. He adds that his ministry will monitor how the registration changes play out and make further refinements if needed.
0: 13 new principals are among the 49 who will be appointed or posted to new schools in 2027. Most of the leadership changes will be at primary schools. The Education Ministry says the leadership changes are meant to bring fresh perspective to schools while allowing experienced principals to share expertise and best practices across different campuses. Cases of parental alienation are difficult and not straightforward, and each case must be dealt with carefully. Senior Parliamentary Secretary for Law and Society and Family Development Eric Chua was responding to MP Diana Pang, who called for an urgent review of the family justice system in her adjournment motion. She suggested changing existing laws to make it illegal for parents to remove a child from the other legal guardian without proper justification.
6: This is the conduct I am concerned about when I speak of harmful gatekeeping and parental alienation. We must examine the facts carefully. A child's reluctance to see a parent can have different causes, including genuine fear or harmful experiences, but we should never assume that one explanation fits every family. But when contact is being deliberately obstructed without proper justification, we think can allow the damage to deepen.
7: Now, these cases are often not so straightforward. Parents may give conflicting accounts, and allegations of violence or abuse must be taken seriously. The consequences of getting this wrong can be serious in either direction. If intervention comes too late and there is prolonged and unjustified loss of contact, the child's relationship with the parent may deteriorate. But directing the immediate return of a child or resumption of access without properly assessing a genuine safety concern might also expose the child to harm.
0: A person who voluntarily causes hurt to his or her intimate partner is not automatically arrested, unlike offences against domestic workers and vulnerable persons. This difference in arrest powers was questioned in Parliament with Aljunied GRC MP Kenneth Tiong, asking if the law should be changed. Second Minister for Home Affairs Sim Ann said intimate partner violence is taken seriously, but intervention should be calibrated according to the risks and circumstances of each case.
8: Domestic violence is unacceptable. Yet, while an employer who assaults a domestic worker can be assaulted on the spot, arrested on the spot, apologies, the same person who assaults your spouse cannot be arrested unless a protection order is already in force. My question is, why?
9: This approach strikes a balance because there are cases where parties come to the police to say that they do not want to proceed with a complaint. This is because, on reflection, they realise that both parties were at fault and both may have been violent too, and that they would like to repair the relationship, which could be difficult if a party is arrested and the matter escalated. Nevertheless, if there are clear grounds to do so, offenders can still be prosecuted when it is assessed to be the most appropriate action to take.
0: In world news, Thai Prime Minister Anutin Chanvirakul says ASEAN must remain strong and united for all parties to prosper together. He says the regional bloc is now at its strongest and well-positioned to seize new opportunities. Mr. Anutin was speaking at the Forbes Global CEO Conference in Singapore. The event brings together some 450 top CEOs, thought leaders, entrepreneurs and investors to discuss global issues and build partnerships. Mr. Newton adds that Thailand has been building its infrastructure, such as in communication systems and technologies, to support the region and beyond.
10: Whenever I discuss with all those foreign investors, I beg them not to see Thailand as a country of cheap labor, supplies, cheap facilities, cheap utilities charges. I told them that if you come to Thailand, you don't only deal with a country of 70 million people, a population, but you open an access to at least 700 million population.
0: On trade, Mr. Newton says his government is working to address the trade positions with both the US and China. He expects Thailand's trade deficit with China to narrow over time as growing Chinese investment contributes to local production. He says that Thailand and the US are in the final stages of negotiations on a reciprocal trade agreement. He adds that the country is also working to assure investors that Thailand remains a reliable place to do business.
10: I think this is the golden opportunity for people who are interested in investing into Thailand as being the major manufacturing hubs of their product, as being the headquarters of many businesses in the region or even in the greater region. Now our network is spreading into every direction.
0: Singapore and Laos will continue to strengthen cooperation in areas including power integration, carbon credits and combating transnational crime. Singapore Prime Minister said this in a letter congratulating Sir Lumsai Kumasit on his appointment as the new Laos Prime Minister. PM Wong says bilateral cooperation had expanded substantially over the years, including through a power integration project. He says Singapore will continue to strengthen the partnership in tandem with Laos' development priorities as both sides mark 25 years of development cooperation. PM Wong also invited the Lao leader to make an official visit to Singapore. As of 10 p.m., the 1-hour PM2.5 reading in Singapore is at 132 in the central region in the elevated band. Other regions recorded readings between 63 and 116. The 24-hour Pollutant Standards Index, or PSI, ranges from 109 to 149. In its daily update, the National Environment Agency says moderate to dense smoke plumes from southern Sumatra were observed to drift towards Singapore. Moderate to dense smoke haze was also observed from hotspots detected in Kalimantan. It expects the 24-hour PSI for Singapore to be in the unhealthy range. Schools in Malaysia's Johor state have been forced to shut after the air pollutant index passed 200, putting air quality in the very unhealthy range. It's the first state in peninsular Malaysia to impose closures following similar closures in Sarawak a month ago. CNA's correspondent Ruzaini Rashid reports.
11: A quiet morning along this stretch of road in Batu Pahat after all three schools in the area were closed due to the haze. They are among more than 300 in the district that were informed of the closure late Tuesday night after the Air Pollutant Index, or API, reached 203, putting air quality in the very unhealthy range. The closure is in line with Malaysia's Education Ministry guidelines, which require schools to close when the API exceeds 200. Parents were informed of the closure via the school's social media channels, and most schools here have moved to home-based learning. Now, Johor is the first state in peninsular Malaysia to impose school closures, following similar closures in Sarawak about a month ago. This morning, however, air quality in Batu Pahat has improved and residents here are continuing with their daily routines.
12: Even though the haze condition is bad, I think last night is 208, is it? So because of maybe the importance of the health lah. So that's why every morning, maybe around 9 o'clock, just do a brisk walk.
13: Even though the haze, yeah, I mean the air quality is not so good, but I think for walking purpose, it's not too, how do I put it this way, it's not too exerting.
11: The school closures come as haze conditions have worsened across Malaysia over the past week. The Johor State Government has also raised the issue of transboundary haze with Indonesia. Last week, Johor Chief Minister On Hafiz Ghazi wrote to Indonesian Consulate General in Johor Bahru expressing concern over the worsening air quality. Ruzaini Rashid, CNA, Batu Pahat, Malaysia.
0: Singaporeans could get more help to stay healthy and active for longer as they age with a new $25 million research institute looking at ways to prevent or delay age-related decline. The Healthy Longevity Institute aims to turn research into solutions for healthcare and the community. It brings together researchers, clinicians, and aging experts with a focus on physical and mental health, as well as clinical and policy research. Its work could include new ways to detect dementia risk earlier and personalized digital coaching to slow cognitive decline. Researchers will also explore wearable and robotic technologies to prevent falls and support rehabilitation. This is to help older adults maintain their strength, stay mobile and independent for longer. COVID-19 vaccination will be added to Singapore's national immunization schedules for both children and adults. The Communicable Diseases Agency says the jabs will continue to be free for citizens, permanent residents and some pass holders. It adds that the move is because COVID-19 will continue to circulate and pose a risk of severe diseases, particularly among older and medically vulnerable individuals. Vaccinations are recommended but not compulsory for those aged 60 and above, medically vulnerable people from 6 months old and residents of aged care facilities. Healthcare workers and those living or working with medically vulnerable people are also encouraged to get vaccinated. Updated Moderna and Pfizer-BioNTech vaccines will also be rolled out from Monday at more than 600 GP clinics or polyclinics and mobile vaccination sites across Singapore. For those who have been vaccinated before, an additional dose is recommended around a year after their last jab. And still to come, a hobby from another era finds a new generation of fans, while young Singaporeans are getting stuck on stamps. Plus, diving deeper than ever before, the technology unlocking the secrets of our oceans. Stay with us.
14: Explore a turbulent Asia where humanity, resilience and tradition take the spotlight this October on CNA. During the Japanese occupation of Singapore, an unlikely bond took root.
15: Honor went to the Japanese High Command, imploring them to conserve the collections of the gardens.
14: Discover how scientists came together to protect Singapore's gardens and treasures in War at the Gardens. In Nepal, a devastating flood tears through mountain valleys, sweeping away homes and lives.
10: People are crying and shouting.
14: Witness extraordinary acts of courage as communities come together to search, rescue and rebuild. In Nepal, the floods wake. And in Taiwan, 11,000 pigeons are released far out at sea. Their quest to race back home, guided only by instinct.
10: 每一只每一个都要回来，知道吗？
14: Explore the extraordinary bond between humans and birds behind a tradition facing an uncertain future in Inside Out Asia, Taiwan's Pigeon Kings, this October on CNA.
16: Historically, zoos are designed for the purpose of entertainment first. That has flipped over the years.
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21: Could South Korea finally be turning the tide on babies?
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10: People are crying and shouting, the flood is coming.
14: The mountain collapses. A wall of water tears through Nepal's valleys. It takes homes, roads, and lives. But in its wake, people step forward.
25: We Nepalese, we like to help each other.
26: This is the lesson needed. In this worst condition, this is our duty, responsibility.
14: Communities are cut off, but volunteers adapt.
27: Drone say also new oiling disaster crisis ma say euta new technology lerun gaheko new hope.
25: I'm happy that I can help

0: But it also eats me.
1: But when it is inside here, I have to do that.
2: Watch Nepal, The Flood's Wake, on demand at cna.asia.
3: Seventeen individuals and organizations have been recognized with Singapore's highest honor for making a positive impact on the community. They were celebrated at the President's Volunteerism and Philanthropy Awards today. The winners received their awards from President Tharman Shanmugaratnam. They are among a record 455 nominees this year. Award recipients include Temasek Polytechnic, Shine Children and Youth Services, and investment firm Kwok Limited. A new youth category was also introduced for those aged 17 to 25, encouraging young people to develop a lifelong culture of giving. The chairman of the National Volunteer and Philanthropy Centre says giving matters because even the most competent government will not have enough resources for all of the people who need help all of the time.
4: So when individuals and organisations step up where and when a government cannot or has not, this makes for a more resilient society. And when the people actively contribute to improving the lives of others and look out for one another over time, it nurtures the DNA of care, inclusion and compassion in the society. It brings nation building to the next level.
3: Sending a letter no longer has to mean sticking on a physical stamp. SingPost is launching digital stamps for domestic mail, with users buying postage on their phones and writing a unique code on the envelope instead. The postal operator says the service is Asia's first and is aimed at making sending mail more convenient. Eugene Chow reports.
5: Peel, stick and post. For decades, that's been the way to send letters. Now, SingPost is offering an electronic option, starting with a six-month trial for digital stamps.
6: Singaporeans are highly comfortable with digital services, and they increasingly expect everyday tasks to be simple, effortless, and available through the phone. We saw this as an opportunity to introduce mobile-first convenience into the physical mail journey.
7: So how does it actually work? First, I open the SingPost app and choose the postage I need. Once I've paid, I'm given a unique code which I write on my letter. I then mark the code as used in the app. And that's it. It's ready to begin its postal journey just as if I had used a physical stamp. So the letter is still very much physical. It's the stamp and the way I pay for postage that's gone digital.
5: The electronic versions also retain their heritage and character, with the first designs marking this year's National Day and World Post Day. But replacing a physical stamp with a handwritten code brings a different challenge.
8: Every digital stamp has a unique code. When the code is used, our system checks whether it's valid and whether it has already been used. So simply copying the code doesn't mean it can be used again. We also have a security control in place to protect the digital stamp information.
5: The launch also builds on the complete rollout of the SingPost at My Block initiative across more than 20,000 buildings. Under that scheme, residents can use existing return mail slots at letterbox nests to post letters and small parcels. SingPost will hold a roadshow from Thursday to show the public that sending a letter is now as simple as buy, write and post.
3: Once known as the king of hobbies, stamp collecting has become a niche pursuit in the digital age. But enthusiasts say that these small pieces of adhesive paper can open a window into history, and some young Singaporeans are discovering their appeal. Take a look.
9: At 25, Sim Jin Lun is younger than your typical stamp collector. He started in 2015 and now has over 4,000 stamps across more than 10 albums. Among them is one marking the 2018 Trump Kim Summit in Singapore.
10: So I remember I had to rush from Nanyang Poly all the way to Singapore Centre just to queue up to buy this stamp. That made me feel quite proud that I managed to get one of the latest limited edition stamps for my collection.
9: Mr. Sim's collection also includes stamps from North Korea. For him, they offer a glimpse into a country few outsiders get to see.
10: some of the stamps they featured, also what their culture and how they portray themselves as a country. I think that gives me a lot of intrigue to know more about this country that most people can't even go.
9: Stamp collecting wasn't always such a niche pursuit. 59-year-old Victor Lau remembers it as a common childhood pastime.
0: After the advance of the internet, then there was slow decline in letters and mails. Now the number of collectors have reduced, and then, you know, stamp collecting is more of a niche hobby instead of a mass hobby that it used to be.
9: For Mr. Lau, the fascination extends to postal history. His collection of old postmarks offers glimpses of Singapore's past. One promotes the old Singapore Grand Prix, held decades before Formula One came to Marina Bay. Another urges Singaporeans to eat frozen fish, a slogan from the 1970s when fresh fish prices were rising. But it's a hobby that takes patience.
0: It is actually much of a slow appreciation which trains you to be patient in assembling the collection bit by bit by bit. And nowadays, people want to have instant gratification now.
9: At Sengkang Green Primary School, stamps are finding a younger audience. The school partnered SingPost on its Young Philatelist program in 2025, using stamps not just as collectibles, but as learning tools.
11: Our focus is on philately, which is the study of stamps. Yeah, so not so much on the collecting stamps. The emphasis on nature, conservation, science, architecture. And at the same time, when children are trained to actually study the details in stamp, we're actually teaching them life skills.
9: Some students are already keen to start collections of their own.
12: I got 2 China stamps and 1 horse stamp.
11: Oh, so do you seriously want an album?
12: Yes. Mm.
11: What for?
12: Huh?
11: What for?
12: To put
11: your 3 stamps inside?
12: Yes.
11: Okay, that's a good start.
12: Yeah.
3: Countries need stronger signs to protect the high seas as a new global treaty takes effect. Deputy Prime Minister Gan Kim Yong made the call at the Ocean X Summit, which brought together scientists, explorers and philanthropists. Caitlin Ng looks at the technology driving a new era of ocean exploration.
13: Now, exploring the deep ocean has always been seen as somewhat of a challenge. But the Ocean Explorer is changing the game with advanced submarines just like this, built to take researchers and explorers to places most of us will never even see. But the question now is going beyond just how far we can go. It's also about what we can see, do, and learn while we're there.
14: For Singapore, exploring more of the ocean also means building the knowledge to make decisions about it.
15: Ultimately, we also need better knowledge to make better policies and policy decisions. Governments need reliable information and data to assess climate risks, plan our infrastructure, manage marine environments, and work with other governments and other stakeholders to protect the global commons.
14: Technology is now making that possible on a scale that once wasn't. Filmmaker and explorer James Cameron says AI could push that reach even further.
16: Now with AI coming in, we can have multiple robotic platforms that are coordinated, you know, in a kind of swarm, if you want to call it. Think of it as a bot swarm or a AUV swarm for getting a lot of data from a lot of parts of the ocean all simultaneously. That's kind of the next threshold in my mind.
14: But seeing more also reveals how much remains unknown. Findings are still emerging from last year's expedition jointly led by NUS and OceanX.
17: Science works in a way that we find interesting things and stays in the scientific community. By the time it reaches it to public health and public difference, it's many, many years beyond that. We have to have faith in an idea that exploration in its idea is the discovery of the unknown.
14: And what scientists learn in the deep can eventually shape what happens above it. For Singapore, that also means developing the tech and expertise to take part.
13: Finding out what's in our deepest, most remote parts of the world is only part of the puzzle. The bigger question now is how that

0: Knowledge is used, and whether science, technology, and policy can keep pace with how quickly our access to the deep is changing.
1: We've been tracking some topics of interest in the community. Superman sentenced by the law, the 21-year-old motorcyclist that performed a dangerous stunt laying flat on his bike along the East Coast Parkway, has been given 15 months probation. He fled when traffic police officers approached him on routine patrol. They only discovered his actions when reviewing footage from the GoPro camera on his handlebar. A man that stole over $1,400 Singapore dollars worth of perfume from Changi Airport will be charged tomorrow. The 47-year-old American had swiped a box of perfume from Terminal 3 last November, followed by three more boxes in Terminal 2. His thefts continued when he transited through Singapore this year until his arrest in September. And that's Singapore Tonight. Don't forget headlines anytime at cna.asia. Good night.

0: East Asia, a region steeped in history, now helping to write the future of our world.
1: From the corridors of power to the region's most remote corners, we'll break down the news driving some of the world's largest economies and explain why it matters.
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2: Of all our human emotions, perhaps the one that feels heaviest is guilt. 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
7: Anything that you get access to as a woman, it's never a right, it's always a privilege, and then the guilt comes.
2: Watch The Asian Guilt Code, on demand at cna.asia.

0: Explore a turbulent Asia where humanity, resilience and tradition take the spotlight this October on CNA. During the Japanese occupation of Singapore, an unlikely bond took root.
1: Honor went to the Japanese High Command, imploring them to conserve the collections of the gardens.
0: Discover how scientists came together to protect Singapore's gardens and treasures in War at the Gardens. In Nepal, a devastating flood tears through mountain valleys, sweeping away homes and lives.
2: People are crying and shouting.
0: Witness extraordinary acts of courage as communities come together to search, rescue and rebuild. In Nepal, the floods wake. And in Taiwan, 11,000 pigeons are released far out at sea. They're

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1: Just past dawn, 26th August, high in Nepal's Himalayas, part of a mountain gives way, unleashing one of the country's most devastating disasters.
2: People are crying and shouting, the flood is coming.
1: The flood tears through communities, sweeping away homes, roads and bridges. 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
3: अब कहाँ के गर्ने हामी त त्यतिकै अनुभव अब हामी त हेरेर बस्यौँ सर.
1: But this is not just a story of what the flood destroyed. It's a story of how Nepal responds by searching, carrying, and caring. And by refusing to be swept away. At 8:37 that morning, high in the Himalayas, a chain of events begins that would transform communities far downstream.
2: Where we are standing and looking, that place also is moving, you know, because of that pressure.
4: एकदम जमिन चाहिँ एकदम थर्किएर डक डक डक डक डक डक गरेर त्यो ढुङ्गा मुढा काठहरू यस्तो लिएर आएको डक डक डक डक डक डक गरिरहेको चाहिँ हामीले आफ्नै आँखाले प्रत्यक्ष देखेको. भुइँचालो आए जस्तो भयो यो बाढी आउँदाखेरिमा यस्तो भयो. हामीलाई कस्तो भयो भने भूकम्प आउँदाखेरिमा हामीलाई त्यत्तिकै डर भएको थियो.
1: These are the facts as they unfold. High on Langthang Lirung, near the Nepal-China border, a section of the mountainside gives way. Satellite analysis places the collapse at an altitude of roughly 5,100 meters. Drone footage captures the moment. Within minutes, the mass is racing down the valley. From the valley below Langthang Lirung, the debris surges further downhill, descending from around 4,000 meters above sea level to just 1,800 meters at the Nepal-China border crossing. That's about 20 kilometers in just 7 minutes. Surveillance footage reveals people trying to escape. A five-story border building, nearly 20 meters tall, is destroyed. Researchers at the Chinese Academy of Sciences calculated the surface velocity of the flow at Jirong to be about 19 meters per second. That's 100 meters in little more than 5 seconds. Across the river at Rasuwagadi, the flood tears through Nepal's immigration and customs, flattening an area equivalent to nearly 100 football fields. When the debris flow hits the main river near the border, something extraordinary happens. Part of it is driven upstream. Chinese government 3D analysis shows debris traveling nearly 3 kilometers upstream along the Jirong Changbo. Most of the flood continues south into Nepal, roughly 168 kilometers over 10 hours through the Bhotikoshi-Trishuli river system. In the upper valley, there is no warning. Survivors describe hearing a thunderous roar. The only option is to get away from the river and reach higher ground. The river warning sensor's last recorded level here is just 1.62 meters before it goes offline. Directly in the flood path,

0: Dams and hydropower projects. As the flood surges further downstream, the destruction spreads. At Trishuli Bazaar, some 80 kilometers from the Nepal-China border, key infrastructure is wrecked. Along the flood path, over 40 bridges are destroyed or damaged. Then, the scale of the flood becomes clear in the river data. At Garchi, the gauge registers the river's rise by up to 9 meters in around 30 minutes. Further downstream at Maleku, the river rises 7 meters in the same amount of time. At Kalikola, the river crosses the danger level. It peaks at 12.3 meters. It takes nearly 10 hours for the river's swell to subside.
1: यस अवस्थामा कति मानिस प्रभावित भए कति बेपत्ता छन् कति घर तथा पूर्वाधारमा क्षति पुग्यो भन्ने यकिन तथ्याङ्क आउन केही समय लाग्ने देखिन्छ
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0: Rescuers raced through the critical 72-hour window, but the scale of the disaster left many beyond their reach. Some of the most harrowing images of the disaster came from Jirong Port in the Tibet Autonomous Region of China. The port is a major crossing between China and Nepal. Used by traders, workers, and thousands of pilgrims traveling to sacred sites nearby. The area is also home to Chinese-backed infrastructure projects. When disaster struck, Guan Daoxuan lost contact with his wife, who was working on a highway project here. He traveled from Chengdu to Kathmandu, hoping to find her.
4: 尼泊尔政府内部的我一个朋友，他第一时间通知我说是发生泥石流了，让我询问我妻子是否安全。我认为普通的泥石流不能去威胁那么大一栋建筑，我就说让我的朋友不要担心，我就说don't worry。然后我立马联系他，然后等到电话打不通的那一分钟，其实我就发现问题有点严重了。
0: Reports say the flood struck with terrifying speed at Jirong. Within seconds, buildings and infrastructure were destroyed. Arriving in Kathmandu after the disaster, Guan has searched 6 hospitals for his wife. But there is still no sign of her.
4: 昨天我情绪也很不稳定，今天就是说到这里我 yeah. Sorry.

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1: For police, the task has shifted from rescue to recovery. Hundreds of bodies have been recovered at Chitwan, nearly 200 kilometers downstream from where the disaster began.
2: We are going to the burial place here, where we manage all the dead body. We'll come to the place.The burial ground. All 335 dead body we put in this place here. All our 900 dead body. Josko daat teeth cha, daat cha daat whole body ko daat nikale hu ra baki ko chai daat nahune josko pahichan bhayeko thiyo ni tesko chai hamle haddi lai haddi pani collection garera dead body collection garera chhau ra to collection gareko dead body lai chai hamle hamro chai police ko forensic department ma hamle pathaudai chhau ra to police ma pathaeko dead body kare to DNA ra relative 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
1: Nearby, specialist rescuers from Nepal's paramilitary armed police force joined civilian police in a recovery operation along the river.
3: Hi, life jacket, Leo. Right now, we are in the bank of Narani River, Chitwan. We are going to conduct search operation of missing people. We have already recovered more than 360 bodies of missing people of the Bhotekosi River flood. Because of the massive disaster, too many.Dead bodies and organs of other people are flowing in this river. That's why this is the probable area to recover the missing people.
1: But the operation is not without risk.
4: Looking forward. Don't panic, okay? No panic.
3: Rescue mission is very tough.And this Narani River is the one of the largest river in the Nepal. And you can see right now, flood is coming and on the construction materials and molds are coming.
5: Our risk of being derailed, weather is a challenge, water is coming, this is the water's speed.यहाँको पानीको जुन छालहरू छ त्यो बढी छ त्यसपछि यो
6: On this episode of Singapore Hour, rice, vinegar, and a dash of moxie.Meet the sushi chef breaking barriers in Singapore.
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9: 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Ride the Asa Coast Railway, where wheels leave the road and roll onto the rails. then settle into a cozy homestay with delicious home-cooked meals and freshly roasted coffee. 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
11: When a city falls in World War II, what is worth saving?
12: Looting was the imminent danger. The whole progress of science in the Malay Peninsula seemed doomed.
13: Connor, as a scientist, is a very eminent botanist. He worked in the Botanic Gardens during the Japanese occupation.
11: But saving the collections means doing the unthinkable, working with the enemy.
14: Connor went to the Japanese High Command, imploring them to conserve the collections of the gardens and the museum.
11: British botanists and Japanese scientists, two opposing sides, must come together in wartime.
15: Juan Kariba became director of the gardens. He allowed Holton and Connor to continue doing their important research work.
11: But when does cooperation become a betrayal of trust?
16: Corner and his fellow scientists experienced the sense of fear that is shared by many people living in Singapore at the time.
11: Watch War at the Gardens on demand at cna.asia.
17: Right in a chaotic moment.
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19: 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Nobody can exactly tell you why.
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1: Nepal is no stranger to natural disasters. Earthquakes, landslides, and floods have repeatedly tested communities across this mountainous country. Every time, people have had to recover and rebuild. Now, a new generation must learn to live with what this latest catastrophe has left behind.
24: Timur Kazan Lago.
1: Gautam Man Singh helped set up this emergency shelter for children and families affected by the flood. He witnessed the devastation firsthand.
25: In the morning, I'm having my breakfast. At that time, we heard, you know, big sounds. People are, you know, crying and they are shouting, the flood is coming, and I look, the river is coming very big. I see so many is destroyed, and at the same time, phone is not working. After that, the whole day is, you know, terrible. I lost my lot of friends. Also, I lost my, you know, cousins also. Up to now, it's not find out, you know, per number of person.
1: Gautam turns his own loss into a reason to help others.
25: Our next day, this happened. We discussed to our friends, and immediately we have to do now something. We, you know, saw the place, and we found this, center. We opened immediately. What we have in the pocket, we cleaned all these halls and we started giving the service. The first day, 15 people came, and third day, 73 people came. It's very terrible. They are crying and they are, you know, it's like a shock. They say, oh, I lost my father, I lost my mother. They lost a lot of things, but we can't, you know, fulfill that, but what we can do, we do our best. Kina rogo yo. Lai lai chocolate dim chocolate. Te chocolate samaya. Ye ye ye. We give it some relax and we say, we are with you, don't worry. One child yesterday, they catch my hand and say, I want my mom. I have no answer. What we can say more? And just we give, try to give a little bit service, you know. Everyone, they came here and they support. We have to provide some hygienic foods and for motivate some playing goods, comics and some books. After that, we keep them two people to take care for the children especially. I lost the people, my mind is disturbed, definitely. But still, you know, humanity is inside here. So I have to do.
1: For those who survived it, what happened that morning was almost impossible to comprehend. And even scientists initially struggled to explain it. How could a collapse high in the Himalayas become a flood powerful enough

0: to cause destruction nearly 200 kilometers downstream. The answer begins back on Langtang Lirong. This is the Himalayas. It stretches 2,400 kilometers across Asia. Here, there is more frozen water than anywhere on Earth, outside Antarctica and the Arctic. And right at the heart of it is Nepal.
1: Nepal Himalaya, considered as the young Himalaya, geologically fragile, it's still moving by few centimeters per year, which makes these mountains of the Nepal highly fragile and also susceptible to the several hazards, including the earthquakes, landslides, rock fall, debris falls.
0: At first, it looked like a glacier had collapsed. But as scientists looked closer, a more complex picture emerged. This was an avalanche of rock and ice. Millions of tons of it plunged some 1,200 meters into the valley below. Seismic instruments register a signal equivalent to a magnitude 5.2 earthquake. But this is no earthquake. The signal is generated by the enormous mass crashing down the mountain.
2: At around 8:37, there was a small earthquake measured by the sensors. Initially, we thought that that is the real earthquake.
1: USGS corrected. Then earthquake was due to the avalanche. Not earthquake triggered avalanche, but avalanche induced some tremors due to its energy and power.
0: The mixture of glacier ice, rock, and debris tore downhill. Along the way, it picked up more water, more mud, more rocks and boulders. Eventually, the avalanche transforms into a powerful debris flow that races nearly 100 kilometers downstream.
1: Initially, scientific community mentioned it was due to the glacial lake outburst flood. We finally find out, like, no, this avalanche, ice, rock, avalanche. In 2015, there was a big avalanche due to the earthquake at that time. And then that avalanche also caused significant damage to the Langtang village. The situation is different. There are lots of mechanisms or processes. These are happening in the mountains. So there might be more and more disasters in coming years.
0: In Nuwakot, one of the areas hardest hit by the flood, communities are isolated and running short of essentials. With roads destroyed, getting food and medicine to them has become a race against time. In Bata, Same Gurung is part of Hami Nepal, a youth-led volunteer organization that mobilizes aid during disasters. Today, his team is trying to reach communities cut off by the flood.
3: All the donors, they come and give here. We distribute it all over the flooded areas and all. It's rations for right now, and the medicines and like water purifications, and also the cooking utensils as well. We are going to Betrawati, and there are around like 350 plus people that we are going to serve. And because of the flood, directly the main highway, it's been like all devastated by flood. We have been searching for like last 3 days to find the route to go there. It's very important because there are very limited rations there. Also, there's no transport way direct up there. So it's very important.
0: As the team prepares to leave, one survivor arrives looking for help.
3: What's your name?
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7: Serious?
10: When you take care of your biology takes care of you.
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10: Well done, well done.
1: Restless, biohacking better health, Saturday and Sunday on CNA.
12: For Nepalese, the instinct to help in the wake of disaster is familiar. The effort to reach those who survived is still underway. Meanwhile, Samir and his team push deeper into flood-affected territory.
13: We are heading to Bagar. Bagar means our beach. Police first contacted guys that they need certain supplies there for 10 people. So we're going there to give them some foods that we have here.
12: It is Samir's first time seeing the devastation.
13: Day of the flood, I was in my college, and as soon as I heard there was a flood, my friend, the president of Army Nepal, he called me, and then I just went there. We were managing our tents, we were managing our rations and everything there.
7: As a logio, only as I'm in the village, only got a much hockey on it. Of the Dala, you go to the Zana like it, you are about a thing or Mazana Pony. It is the Dobby Alza, only crawling garden. It's a family sorts of girl, dead body over the Kinese China. Of the Mato Munipuliko, whatever Gonda, Io, whatever report I have, whenever I'm fairly teachers of like this.
13: I have lost my cousin, my mama. He's my mother's brother. He was crossing here from Tibet Mansarovar. He was a trekking guide himself. And he was coming back with his Indian tourist. I cannot say anything about it right now. This is the only thing that I can do right now to make sure that my mind doesn't go everywhere. Just to be here in the field, it helps me to suppress my emotions and everything as well.
12: But the danger has not passed. Warnings of another flood and large mudslides are keeping communities and rescuers on high alert. Still, Samir and his team decide to press on, heading higher into the mountains. They're searching for families who lost their homes and are now living in temporary shelters.
13: सबजना लाइनमा बसाइदिनु न यताबाट पास गर्दै गर्छौँ 15 वटा थियो यो चाहिँ 60 वटा गरौँ
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14: 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Everybody thinking small flood come our villagers. Around 144 they are dead. My house was totally destroyed. I don't imagine go there because news come once again we are very scared. So we don't want to go there.
13: Why do I want to be here risking out my own life? Because it gives me the opportunity to live my life completely as well, right? To be helpful to others as well who are in need.
12: Lost homes are only the beginning of the ordeal. For survivors, the flood has also taken a toll on their health. The armed police force has bolstered resources at this local hospital, deploying doctors and specialists to support the emergency response. Consultant physician Dr. Khatri is one of them.
15: After having landslide, some people are totally drowned. We rescue them and we brought here in our hospital and we are treating them. Most of the cases are soft tissue injury. Fracture cases like fracture of arm, fracture of leg, and fracture dislocation of the body. So this is the OPD, and we are treating the flood affected victim over here. This is the first contact center. Right now we are busy, but around 110, 150 patients are we are seeing. She is diagnosed case of fever, and she is 5 months pregnant. And now she's suffering from fever. We admitted yesterday. So right now he's suffering from fever, 102 degree Fahrenheit, and we are managing him with antibiotics. Many people we admit here are the flu-like illness, waterborne disease like diarrhea, and vector-borne and mosquito-borne disease like dengue, malaria. Amma. तपाईँलाई कसरी के भयो कसरी तपाईँ त्यहाँ डु बाढी आउँदा कहाँ हुनुहुन्थ्यो
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12: ब्याक अन द नारायणी रिभर The joint search operation continues.
17: Male, just to see it, one is a male. Oh, but oh my God, come here. Hey, where is? Hey, final, hey. कहाँ हो भाइ ऊ वहाँ स्टेजर पनि लिएर आउनु पऱ्यो नि जति हुन्छ रिकभर गरौँ न के बल यस्तो छुनुहुन्न क्या यसमा पुरै पिचासहरू रुखिन्छ नि नसुनु यो पनि पुरुष जस्तै देखिन्छ कि है फर्काएपछि थाहा होला प्लास्टिकहरू ल्या पुरै हालिदिनु पुरै अरू खै फिनेल
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17: In this area, we have recovered many dead bodies because of this is the flattened area. When I first encountered that scene, the condition was very, very miserable. Look at here, all the dust. We found lots of dead bodies around this area. No, up. Or can you support Garada? You can see the condition of dead bodies. Smelling is coming, bacteria and other things are there. That's why to make the safety measure, we are using that phenyl chemical. We'll carry these dead bodies to another part of this river and police investigation team will come there and we will send that dead bodies to the mortuary in Bharatpur for further DNA sampling and identification procedure.
18: We feel always sorry to say that relatives and that loved one, and we felt very sad. I left eating meat, sewing many of dead body I collected. That's why I just doesn't want to eat meat item last 10 days. In another side, we feel lucky. We may hand over dead body to the relatives. That's encourage us to deploy here. Into take Rixi job.
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25: For decades, South Korea has been known for one thing.
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27: 2024년에 이제 북한의 반등의 어떤 신호들이 보여져서
25: South Korea's birth rates have risen steadily for two full years.
28: 저희의 정책들이 마구 쏟아지기는 했습니다.
25: Could South Korea finally be turning the tide on babies?
29: 너무나 그렇지만 논리적으로는 잃을 게 많잖아요.
25: Insight Thursday on CNA.
30: Of all our human emotions, perhaps the one that feels heaviest is guilt. From dark chapters in history to the present day.
31: The woman was screaming at us and telling us to help them.
30: I'm on a journey through Asia to unpack the power that guilt wields over us all.
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30: It's a feeling that young people are unpacking and tackling in new ways as never before.
34: Even if I expose harmful activities to the environment, I feel this level of guilt as well.
35: Anything that you get access to as a woman, it's never a right, it's always a privilege, and then the guilt comes.
30: Watch The Asian Guilt Code on demand at cna.asia.
0: The flood exposed a critical weakness in Nepal.

0: world's early warning system. In several places, the sensors meant to track rising water went dark before they could register the scale of the disaster. Now, those responsible for the technology are asking what needs to change. Saroj develops and supplies flood monitoring systems across Nepal.
1: We started developing a wireless sensor. It gets connected to a data logger every time. So it measures water level, it measures vibration, it measures the pan and tilt, so that when there is a flood, every second it measures, and if the threshold crosses, it sends out immediately. In some of the stations, we had this kind of technology, but then it got covered by water. During this flood, the sensor could never speak out. It got washed away before it could speak out. It was a failure for this kind of extreme events. The government knew something of this scale could happen, I guess. We knew in the back of our mind that there was a very small chance of this kind of event happening. But then it happened. This kind of events would happen like once in 5, 6, 10 years. Now it's happening 4 or 5 times in 1 year. We need new technologies, and we are trying to do that, but I guess we are not fast enough. If you look at this magnitude and the magnitude that followed it, you can see it is thick here and it's thin here. The thickness continued for hours. That means is the boulders, the rivers, the sediment were rolling on the river in big slopes. So you need to develop an algorithm, and you need a computer system that would watch all the seismometers, all the geophones, all the accelerometers. We need a dense network, and we need to be able to pinpoint saying the flood probably happened in this basin. We don't have that technology yet, but that can be developed.
0: Samir and his team are still on the road. But daylight is fading, and the rain is making the roads more dangerous by the minute.
2: This place name is Mahavir. This is gonna be our last place where we give our places the things for relief. It took us around like 6-7 hours just to reach here. The most challengeful thing is like the roadways. It's very hard to access these rural places here. Just to face the family members of the victim is really hard for us. And also the problems which we cannot solve it personally, though we want it, but there are so many problems that we cannot solve. The mixed feelings, because I'm happy that I can come here and like help those, but like looking at the problems and everything here, like it also eat me.
0: Meanwhile, the search on the river is over. The APF and Nepal police teams bring the bodies they've recovered back to shore. Now, forensic officers begin the difficult work of identifying them so their families may one day bring them home.
3: Gender chutincha ta? Tyato chai dekhincha hai. Ali mathi bata garnu. Kati cha? 5-10 ta kaha huncha ta? 5-10. Here is tattoo.
4: Oh, yeah.
3: Yes. According to the tattoo, the family member can find out our family members. The rescue team handed over 61 dead body. We will do every legal procedure, then we will send the body into the mortuary. All the dead bodies are decomposed. Most of the dead body, we cannot find out the gender. मति मैले यस्तो लाग्यो किनभने खुट्टा ला यो औँलाहरू चाहिँ अलिक लामो जस्तो देखेर
4: 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That's why through the very first day of this disaster, continuously we are working, we are doing search and rescue operation in full speed, in good morale.
0: With the river search complete, the work of recovery moves on. For communities along the Trishuli, that means rebuilding connections severed by the flood. With bridges destroyed or damaged, both old ideas and new technology are employed to provide relief.
5: The system you are looking here is very traditional and old. If you guys traveled Nepal before 10 years ago, you can see this in many rural areas, whereas children and people travel across by this system.
6: यो चाहिँ ट्विन खासमा इम्पोर्टेन्ट भन्दा नि यो चाहिँ अहिले इमर्जेन्सीको लागि हाम्रो ट्रान्सपोर्टको लागि एक ठाउँदेखि अर्को ठाउँसम्म जानुपर्ने थियो अनि अहिले त्यसको लागि चाहिँ अहिले सर्टेन इमर्जेन्सी 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
0: Hami Nepal uses drones to carry vital supplies across the river. The drones also help recover the remains of those lost in the flood, returning them to their families.
6: हामी नेपालले चाहिँ लाइक हामीले चाहिँ अहिले चाहिँ अलिकति नयाँ तरिकाले चाहिँ नयाँ कन्सेप्ट पाराले चाहिँ हामीले कसरी रिलिफ डिस्ट्रिब्युसन रेस्क्यु गर्न सकिन्छ भन्ने कुरामा चाहिँ.
0: This flood has become the latest chapter in Nepal's long history of disasters. Once again, it has shown the strength of communities coming together in tragedy's wake. After more than a week in Nepal, Guan prepares to return to China, where he hopes to find a fitting place to honor his wife.
1: Looking towards future, global warming is continuing. Climate change will continue in the future. Means the mountain hazards are going to increase.
7: It's just a pain. You are suffering. This is my duty. This is my people. And as humanity, I have to do this.
2: I wish I could do more. We need to learn from our history. It's not the first time that this river has a flood, right? It has a history from hundreds of years. Our generation, especially our Gen Zs, we are facing all the consequences. It's the glacial lakes that the carbon emissions and the greenhouse effect, it's one of the most important reasons. We as a green nation, we have very less carbon emissions, but our surroundings, we do get affected with that as well.

0: People are crying and shouting, the flood is coming.
1: A mountain collapses. A wall of water tears through Nepal's valleys. It takes homes, roads, and lives. But in its wake, people step forward.
2: We Nepalese, we like to help each other.
3: This is the lesson needed. In this worst condition, this is our duty, responsibility.
1: Communities are cut off, but volunteers adapt.
4: Drone is a new disaster crisis, a new technology, a new hope.
2: I'm happy that I can help, but it also eats me.
0: But when it is inside here, I have to.
1: Watch Nepal, The Flood's Wake, on demand at cna.asia.
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7: This is one of the rarest salt varieties in the world, and it goes by a rather peculiar name, dinosaur egg. This is Bohol, an island in the Philippines where the unique salt is made. To locals, it's called Asin Tibuok, which means whole salt in Tagalog. Making Asin Tibuok starts with coconut husks. Exposed to seawater for months, they are cut, dried, and burned over several days to produce mineral-rich ash. The ash is placed in a funnel lined with palm leaves. Acting as a filter, more seawater is poured through it to extract a highly concentrated brine. The brine is poured into clay pots set over fire. Over 4 to 6 hours, the liquid evaporates, leaving crystallized salt. As the pots crack under pressure, the salt beneath reveals its egg-shaped form, hence its unusual nickname.

0: Countdown to Headlines, brought to you by Trafalgar.
1: Headline news this hour. Police have detained India's opposition leader, Rahul Gandhi, and several lawmakers for the third time in 2 days during a protest demanding the resignation of the election chief. Opposition lawmakers were seeking a meeting with the election chief and his deputies before police broke up and the gathering and briefly detained them. The Election Commission has been accused of manipulating voter registrations to benefit Prime Minister Narendra Modi and ruling Bharatiya Janata Party. Israelis have gathered at several sites to mark the third anniversary of the October 7 attacks. Ceremonies and installations across Tel Aviv remembering the deaths of 1,200 people and 251 hostages taken to Gaza, the deadliest day in Israel's history. Over in Gaza, new strikes were carried out with Palestinian officials reporting 3 people dead. Living conditions remain dire in the coastal Palestinian territory despite the US brokered ceasefire that came into effect in October 2025. Singapore wants ASEAN to become a stronger economic and strategic force of its own rather than an arena for major power competition when it takes over as chair next year. Foreign Affairs Minister Vivian Balakrishnan says that means deeper integration and stronger global partnerships.
2: If you add up the cumulative nominal GDP of ASEAN,

Smoke plumes from southern Sumatra were observed to drift towards Singapore. As of 10 p.m., the 1 hour PM2.5 reading is at 132 in the central region, in the elevated band. Other regions recorded readings between 63 and 116. Schools in Malaysia's Johor state have been forced to shut after the air pollutant index passed 200. It is the first state in peninsular Malaysia to impose closures following similar procedures by Sarawak a month ago. And in Indonesia, a class action hearing over forest fires in Kalimantan opened in a court in Pontianak. The lawsuit was filed last month against President Prabowo Subianto, the governor of West Kalimantan, and eight other defendants. They've been accused of, quote, gross negligence for failing to adequately deal with the issue. And that is the latest from the CNA newsroom.

0: This is East Asia Tonight.
1: Good evening, I'm Otelli Edwards. Tonight's top stories. South Korea's top ministers grilled over the blast at the demilitarized zone amid questions about the government's handling of the incident and its response to North Korea. A month-long curfew and a 48-hour pause on U.S. operations. New restrictions on American forces based on the Japanese island of Okinawa in the wake of a murder investigation involving a Marine. Now, a cyber attack hits two of Seoul's biggest churches, exposing hundreds of thousands of members' personal data. It comes as President Yi says that artificial intelligence may have been used in recent bank hacks. And a historic shakeup of Japan's TOPIX benchmark with significant implications for global investors. Nearly 700 firms are set to be dropped from the index as Japan pushes companies to boost their market appeal. And Singapore says it wants ASEAN to stand on its own and not become an arena for superpower rivalry. Our Foreign Minister Vivian Balakrishnan lays out Singapore's priorities for when it takes over as bloc chair next year.

0: Also ahead, AI is not just changing how companies work. It could reshape how they're built. In China, businesses are testing AI agents that could mean smaller teams, fewer layers, and a new corporate structure. From film sets to computer screens, AI is also reshaping how China makes its dramas. Meet the woman behind ByteDance's push to turn imagination into content. South Korea's unification and defense ministers were questioned during a parliamentary audit today over last month's mine explosion in the demilitarized zone, which injured three South Korean soldiers. Now, lawmakers pressed the ministers for answers on the government's investigations of the incident. An earlier joint probe with the United Nations Command found North Korean mines were planted on the southern side of the DMZ. Seoul had called for the removal of the mines and said it would consider measures to compel the North to apologize. Pyongyang rejected those accusations and warned that it would respond to any violation of its territory. And we've got CNA senior correspondent Lim Yun-suk. Now, she's been tracking developments and joins us live now from Seoul with all the details. So, Yun-suk, walk us through what were some of the key questions that were put to the ministers and what did their answers reveal about the government's handling of the incident and also its response to North Korea?
1: Well, this parliamentary hearing lasted for hours, but, you know, the main questions that came up were, you know, how far does the South Korean government believe North Korea's activity has extended across this military demarcation line, DMDL, separating the two Koreas? And also, how should South Korea respond to what it says is a growing security problem? Now, the defense minister, Kang Shin-chul, was pressed on reports that North Korean mines may have crossed this MDL at several locations and not just at one site where this explosion took place. Now, Mr. Kang acknowledged that, saying that there may be more than one location involved, but also said that he could not give specific details for security reasons. So let's hear what he said.

0: 수계소라고 제가 답변을 드리고 이거는 이제 우리가 그렇게 지금 평가를 하고 있는 겁니다. 그래서 유엔사와 함께 공동 조사를 해서 확실하게 한 이후에 저희가 필요한 조치를 계속 해 나갈 예정입니다.
1: So the military is saying that this may be a wider problem along that border, but it is still trying to establish exactly what happened and where before deciding, you know, what kind of actions to take. And that matters because the location of this MDL determines whether North Korean troops or mines have crossed into the South Korean side of the line and whether that constitutes a violation of this armistice. Now, he also referred to that joint investigation with the UN command, which has a role in overseeing compliance with this 1953 armistice, and it is directly involved in issues concerning this military demarcation line and the DMZ. But the questioning, you know, for the unification minister, Chung Dong-yong, that showed another sign of the government's response, because Mr. Chung was pressed on why South Korea has stopped short of calling the mine explosion a deliberate North Korean attack, and why South Korea has not immediately imposed tougher measures on North Korea. Now, Minister Chung's answer was that it's still unclear whether North Korea acted deliberately, and that ultimately South Korea needs to find a way to reduce this hostility that has made this border so dangerous. So let's hear what Minister Chung had to say first.
2: 이 엄중한 현실 속에서 우리가 살고 있는 겁니다. 그래서 저는 좋은 정치란 증오와 적대를 부추기는 정치가 아니라 어떻게 하면 이 갈등과 적대를 어떻게 화해와 협력으로 바꾸느냐 여기에 머리를 맞대는 것이라고 생각합니다.
1: But you know, there is another much bigger issue here. The dispute is not simply about who planted the mines. I think it's also about exactly where this military demarcation line runs, because South Korea, North Korea, and the UN command have different understandings of where that line is. And that matters because the location of this military demarcation line determines whether North Korean troops or mines have crossed into the South Korean side of the line and whether that constitutes a violation of this armistice. Now, South Korea says that, you know, this issue needs to be addressed through this military dialogue, including discussions to align that military demarcation line. But the two Koreas are currently not talking to each other. And I think, you know, and many experts here are saying that that is the real problem. How do you manage, you know, one of the world's most heavily militarized borders when the two sides, South Korea and North Korea, are not even talking to each other? So I think that is something that the South Korean government will have to tackle and will have to try and resolve. But first of all, they will have to determine what kind of measures South Korea will take against North Korea, because many critics here are saying that North Korea has to be taken, you know, has to be held responsible for what happened with that land, that mine explosion.
3: Well, many thanks for that report on tensions in the Korean Peninsula. CNA senior correspondent Lim Yun-suk live from Seoul. A Japanese Prime Minister, Sanae Takaichi, says that Tokyo and Washington will discuss measures to prevent crimes involving U.S. military personnel in Japan. Now, this follows the arrest of a U.S. Marine on suspicion of murdering and robbing a local woman in Okinawa. Governor Gunta Koja met Ms. Takaichi in Tokyo today, telling her there is an urgent need to reduce the burden of hosting American troops on the island. Ms. Koja also met the defense and foreign ministers, urging both governments to take what he called drastic measures. The U.S. military has imposed new restrictions on its personnel in Okinawa. Operations will be paused for 48 hours while troops undergo discipline training. During this time, they will be barred from leaving their bases or drinking alcohol. And that will be followed by a 30-day curfew requiring personnel to be at their base or residence between midnight and 5 in the morning. The measures have been implemented following the arrest of 20-year-old Marine Lance Corporal Devin Jacob Ballard. Police suspect that he killed a 39-year-old woman at a hotel in Naha and stole her wallet and backpack. Japanese media say Ballard has denied those allegations. The case has again put scrutiny on the large American military presence in Okinawa. More than 50,000 U.S. troops are stationed in Japan, with a majority based on the island. Okinawa has long been central to the U.S.-Japan security alliance, but the concentration of bases has also fueled local resentment over crime, noise, and other concerns. Previous crimes have triggered major protests, including the 1995 rape of a 12-year-old Okinawan girl by three U.S. servicemen. The latest case has renewed calls for stronger safeguards. South Korea has sent its fifth homegrown Nuri rocket into space, marking the latest milestone for the country's growing space program. The 200-ton rocket lifted off earlier today at 12:25 p.m. local time from the Naro Space Center, south of capital Seoul, carrying more than a dozen satellites. About 20 minutes later, it completed its flight, delivering the payload into its intended orbit. CNA's Grace Shin takes a closer look at the satellites aboard the rocket and what they're designed to do.
4: For this fifth launch, it's carrying more than ever before. There are 15 on board, the largest number Nuri has ever carried on a single mission. 10 are smaller CubeSats, but these five are the main ones. They're called NEONSats, South Korea's new Earth observation microsatellites. They're designed to work together as a constellation. Eventually, the plan is to operate 10 of them across two orbital planes. Five are on this mission, and another five will follow on Nuri's sixth launch next year. Once the full constellation is in place, the array of electro-optical cameras will photograph the Korean peninsula at least three times a day and revisit the same location within 24 hours. That matters because observing what's changed is crucial, whether it's activity at a site of national security interest or the spread of a wildfire. The shorter the gap, the more precise the observation. But first, they have to get to the right place. The target is about 570 kilometers above Earth. And the five main satellites need to be delivered within a tolerance of 15 kilometers. On Nuri's fourth launch, that was 35 kilometers. The altitude margin this time cut by more than half. The five NEONSats also have to separate safely. They'll come off the rocket one by one, and between deployments, Nuri's upper stage changes its orientation, releasing each satellite in a different direction 35 to 40 seconds apart. That reduces the risk of them colliding. Only after that release does the sequence move on to the other 10 CubeSats, smaller satellites with missions ranging from tracking marine debris to photographing space junk.
5: 4, 3, 2, engine 저망.
4: Nuri has come a long way. Its first flight in 2021 reached space, but failed to put its dummy payload into orbit. 8 months later, its second launch succeeded, making South Korea the seventh country to demonstrate the ability to launch a satellite of more than a ton with its own rocket. Nuri 3 and 4 followed, each mission becoming more complex.
3: South Korea's cybersecurity concerns are widening, with two major churches investigating suspected attacks that may have exposed personal data of hundreds of thousands of members. Yoido Full Gospel Church, one of the world's largest congregations, says data relating to 850,000 members may have been compromised. And these include names, dates of birth, national identification numbers, addresses, and phone numbers. It has notified its members and have changed server passwords. Another Seoul megachurch, Sarang Church, has also reported a suspected attack. It had formed an emergency task force and reported the incident to authorities. The incidents come amid a broader investigation into a series of cyber attacks against South Korean financial institutions. President Lee Jae-myung said on Tuesday that there were signs AI had been used in some of the recent bank hacks. Police have launched a full-scale investigation, while experts are examining breaches involving several financial firms. Our millions of customers in Japan as well have had their data compromised in a wave of cyber attacks over the past month. Well, hackers have targeted

0: everything from restaurants to universities. A Japanese cybersecurity firm says it has already logged around 600 cases so far this year, more than the total for all of last year. And if the trend continues, closing in on the record 644 cases reported in 2024. Earlier this week, the owner of a popular restaurant chain in Japan reported that the names, phone numbers and emails of around 10.8 million customers had been leaked. We've still got business news coming up next on East Asia Tonight. South Korean retail investors who put money into single-stock leveraged ETFs rack up heavy losses. Plus, Japan's largest foreign-backed data center comes under fire from locals as opposition to data center buildouts grows worldwide.
1: 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Meet the sushi chef breaking barriers in Singapore.
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4: 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Ride the Asa Coast Railway, where wheels leave the road and roll onto the rails. 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

0: Hello again. Good to have your company on East Asia tonight. Well, it's time now for business news with Olivia Marzuki. So, Liv, Japan's topics in focus today because apparently it's undergoing the biggest overhaul in history. So tell us what exactly is driving that.
1: That's right, I'll tell you. So this is the second phase of a long-term reform by the Tokyo Stock Exchange aimed at making the index more investable. The TOPIX benchmark is set to feel the effects of the sweeping revamp of its eligibility rules. More than a third of its constituents could be removed over a period of 2 years starting this month, according to analysts. This could send ripples through the global investment community, with roughly $1.1 trillion U.S. dollars in passive assets tracking the index. An estimated 680 companies could be removed, while 35 could be added, including McDonald's Holdings Japan. The broad-based index has stood out for its large number of firms, including hundreds of smaller-cap firms. The first phase of that revamp ended in January last year. It already brought numbers down to around 1,700. The revised criteria includes using annual traded value turnover, a measure of how actively a stock changes hands, as well as the free float market capitalization. Analysts say that that move puts pressure, especially on smaller firms, to improve shareholder returns to help them stay on the index by increasing their appeal. Taiwan's TAIEX has edged out South Korea's KOSPI to become the best-performing index this year, as the AI trade boosted the two economies up the global leaderboard. More investors, though, are betting on Taiwan's growth, with the margin between TAIEX and KOSPI growing to its widest since the start of this century.

0: in the previous quarter. That's as South Korean chip heavyweights Samsung and SK Hynix pulled down the KOSPI. Fund managers say that Taiwan is more deeply embedded into the AI supply chain, and its company's earnings have also outpaced their Korean peers for the first time since March 2025. A survey by Bank of America showed that more than a third of fund managers believe that Taiwan and the U.S. will benefit the most from the next phase of the AI cycle, compared to just 5% betting on South Korea. South Korean retail investors have lost an estimated $1.7 billion on leverage products tied to the country's major chip makers. Data from the Financial Supervisory Service shows the losses came mainly from bets on Samsung Electronics and SK Hynix in just about 2.5 months since the products were launched between June and mid-August. While leverage products initially helped boost Korean stocks, sharp swings in the chip sector quickly amplified losses for retail investors. Regulators have since introduced cooling measures since July, including a temporary halt on new listings, higher cash deposit requirements, and mandatory training for investors. Now, the losses highlight the risks of leverage bets on chip makers exposed to the volatile global AI market. Japan's biggest data center project faces mounting criticism as local communities raise concerns over its impact on power grids, water supplies, and the environment. It is one of the country's largest foreign-backed digital infrastructure investments. The project is led by Goodman Group, Australia's largest property firm by market value. The firm previously scrapped plans for a similar development in Sydney following local oppositions. And residents say that they only realized the project's scale when huge cranes appeared at the site in February. They complain that their concerns have been not yet addressed at public forum. Foreign developers, including Goodman, Singapore's GLP, and London-based Colt, the data center services, have been racing to meet surging demand in Japan, sometimes building in densely populated neighborhoods, while residents have little influence over development plans. The dispute reflects a broader global backlash against data centers. Despite the pushback and warnings of overcapacity, massive investments continue to pour into AI infrastructure. SpaceX reportedly plans to raise $40 billion to fund a major purchase of NVIDIA chips amid a race to expand computing capacity. The company, which is led by Elon Musk, is looking to raise about $10 billion in bank loans and $30 billion in investment-grade debt to fund the chip order. The report comes after Musk said last month that xAI's Colossus 2 data center could more than double in number its number of NVIDIA chips by December. The proposed funding underscores an enormous capital needs for the AI boom. Now, Morgan Stanley estimates that AI infrastructure will require $1.5 trillion in external financing by 2028, even as lenders and investors grow more cautious about the sector's rapid expansion. Checking shares of SpaceX, shares of that rocket and spacecraft maker fell more than 2% in after-hours trade after that report. Samsung's components unit is set to invest nearly $5 billion in South Korea and Vietnam in key materials used for AI servers and high-performance computing. The move underscores Vietnam's growing role in Samsung's global manufacturing network as the firm moves to secure critical supplies amid the AI data center boom. Vietnam is seeking to transform from an electronics assembly base into a regional semiconductor hub, targeting capabilities in chip design, packaging, and manufacturing. Investments by Samsung, Intel, and Amkor have helped advance those ambitions. And Taiwan has indicted 10 locals for allegedly using forged documents to obtain restricted U.S. chips and export them to mainland China for potential use in military weapons. Prosecutors say the suspects pose at Taiwan's top defense research and institute, as well as affiliated firms, to buy controlled semiconductors from U.S. companies, analog devices, and Texas instruments. The chips were allegedly repackaged and disguised as non-controlled products made in Taiwan before being shipped to Hong Kong. Prosecutors say that the scheme generated more than $9 million in profit. They are now seeking up to 10 years jail time for the alleged ringleader. On to energy market now. We're seeing oil prices gaining ground with supply constraints back in focus amid a storm heading for U.S. oil-producing regions and attacks by Yemen's Iran-backed Houthis on Saudi Arabia. Brent, nearly $102 a barrel, and WTI at about $90 a barrel at the moment. EU Trade Chief Maroš Šefčovič will be in China from tomorrow to avert a possible trade war. Failure to resolve its huge trade deficit with China could mean higher tariffs and new restrictions on Chinese imports. Cars, batteries, chemicals, and steel are among the industries under pressure. William Denslow filed this report for CNA from Brussels.
1: More than $1 billion every single day, and counting. That's the size of the EU's trade deficit with China. Back in June, France, Italy and other European capitals issued a clear directive to the European Commission. Work with their Chinese counterparts and try to level the playing field. Trade Commissioner Maroš Šefčovič set an October deadline to address this. Welcome news for European industries that say they're facing unfair competition from China.
2: We're very concerned about overcapacities that are built in China in relation to aluminium and copper, where we see that this is really an aggressive tendency with one simple goal, in our opinion, which is effectively to make sure that the Chinese market can dominate the European market.
1: Should talks fail, the EU's been working on alternative ways to protect its industries. France and Germany are among the member states calling for new trade tools to help address systemic distortions. Such steps could include tariffs or even the ability to cut off access to the European market. Beijing dismisses accusations of foul play and has warned the EU against protectionist measures.
3: All those talks, they put the pressure, even it just made the vibe even more intense for the talks. You can view it as probably part of the technique, but principally, I don't think it's doing or it's benefiting these current consultations.
1: This round of trade talks comes at a critical time for Europe as it seeks to boost its competitiveness and support sectors like battery development amid heightened geopolitical tensions. Spanish battery technology company Baskvolt says European producers are working hard to keep pace.
4: Here in Europe, it's challenging. I mean, we have to compete against Asian players, American players on a completely playing field, so there's no preference for our product. So those players who are able to survive, they have to be very good.
1: The EU says it's committed to helping European businesses thrive and not just survive. But given Europe's continued reliance on China, especially for critical raw materials, any escalation in trade tensions could come at a heavy cost. For CNA, I'm William Denslow in Brussels.
0: Well, there you go, Tilly. All I have in business for now. Back to you.
5: Thanks so very much for that business report, Olivia. Right, we are going to go for a short break now, but coming up next, Singapore says it wants ASEAN to stand on its own and not become an arena for superpower rivalry. Foreign Minister Vivian Balakrishnan lays out Singapore's priorities when it takes over as bloc chair next year. Plus, 3 years since the October 7th attacks and 1 year into a fragile truce, why the path from ceasefire to lasting stability in Gaza remains so difficult.

0: Historically, zoos are designed for the purpose of entertainment first. That has flipped over the years.
1: Behind the habitats and encounters is a much bigger story.
2: I don't think this procedure is done very often.
3: This is the first time we're putting an extinct species back into Vietnam.
1: Window into the Wild, Thursday on CNA.
4: Brought to you by

0: Mundi Wildlife Group.
1: Biodiversity is booming, which is inviting for some local foragers and farmers who embrace edible wildlife.
2: We're the largest organic banana grower in Singapore.
3: This is a gem.
2: Amazing. Yeah. So the mulberries are from the garden.
4: No, that's delicious.
5: Singapore is ramping up conservation efforts locally and across the region.
6: I really do love reptiles and finding out about them, so I really love my job.
7: The building must relate to the lives of the people.
8: 目前还是一直要创新一些新的东西，我也不希望是人家把我看作是80岁的人。
9: There are those who dare to be different, who have made their mark in Singapore and beyond.
2: You have such big dreams, you know, you want to change the world with your art.
10: Obviously, every fighter wants to win, so all you can do is to prepare yourself to win.

0: You're watching East Asia Tonight, and here are the headlines we're following. South Korea looks to ease tensions along its heavily fortified border with the North following the explosion in the demilitarized zone last month. Ministers say differences over the military boundary are complicating mine clearing and raising the risk of clashes. Japan's Prime Minister says Tokyo and Washington will discuss measures to prevent crimes involving American troops after a U.S. Marine was arrested over the suspected murder and robbery of a woman in Okinawa. And two of South Korea's biggest churches are investigating suspected cyber attacks that may have exposed data from hundreds of thousands of members. There are signs AI tools may have been used in the breaches. Singapore wants ASEAN to become a stronger economic and strategic force of its own, rather than an arena for major power competition when it takes over as chair next year. Foreign Affairs Minister Vivian Balakrishnan says that means deeper integration and stronger global partnerships. CNA's Nikhil Khattar has more from the Milken Institute Asia Summit.
1: A region with great potential, despite what Dr. Balakrishnan calls a period of great change and volatility.
2: When Singapore takes over as ASEAN chair next year, he says a key priority will be deeper integration, bringing together strengths in areas such as energy and technology. Singapore also wants to widen ASEAN's global partnerships while ensuring the bloc stands as an economic force in its own right.
3: If you add up the cumulative nominal GDP of ASEAN, we will be or may already be the fourth largest composite economy in the world. And guess what? We still have great growth potential in the next 20 years. So we want to be assessed on our own merit, not as an arena for contestation between the superpowers, and not as another arena for proxy wars.
2: But ASEAN is navigating a more fractured global order. Dr. Balakrishnan says domestic pressures in the US and China are reshaping the global system. As trade and supply chains shift, Singapore will double down on one key advantage, trust. That means being upfront about the opportunities, risks and trade-offs ahead.
3: Whatever happens, we intend to maintain our premium on trust. Just keeping our heads and maintaining sanctity of contract and consistent application of laws, both domestic and international, and keeping a sufficient level of transparency in our systems.
2: That same principle shapes Singapore's approach to the US and China. Both are vital partners, but Singapore must preserve its strategic options and prioritize its own long-term national interest.
3: My preferred option is to maintain a clear, steady, principled, consistent position, so that whatever they do, and if I have to say no, I say, well, we have to say no to you because we've done our own calculations of what's in our enlightened long-term national interest.
2: That commitment to international rules extends to freedom of navigation. He says threats to passage through the Straits of Hormuz undermine the rules-based system Singapore depends on.
1: Dr. Balakrishnan says the world could be entering another gilded age, with AI and other emerging technologies creating tremendous opportunities, but also greater inequality and volatility.

0: Navigating both will be a key test when Singapore takes over as ASEAN chair next year.
1: Also in focus, where will Asia's next wave of growth come from and which cities are best positioned to capture it? CNA's Julie Yu moderated the panel looking at how changing demographics, technology and AI, shifting business priorities and investment are redrawing the region's economic map. And she joined us earlier from the Milken Asian Summit.
2: We have three very different windows into where growth is going. Jane Sund, he's the CEO of Trip.com Group, brought the consumer and travel perspective. Michael Smith, the group CEO of Hong Kong Land, shared his view from capital and real estate. And Jacqueline Po, the CEO of JTC Corporation, on what cities and businesses need to compete. And one thing that came through is that Asia's growth map is changing, but it's not simply about which cities are growing fast. It's about which ones can keep attracting people, talent, and investment as the way we, you know, travel and work and do business changes. So Jane Sun says the one shift they're seeing is an increasingly blurred line between business and leisure travel. But here's Jane Sun and where she sees the next wave of growth.
3: The first P is premium travel. So the most expensive tour we sold pre-COVID cost about $200,000 USD per person per trip, 80 days around the world. And it only took us 17 seconds to sell. And last couple of weeks, we're selling space travel. That's about $800,000 USD per person per trip. It sold very quickly. The second P is purposeful travel. So young people really want to find events. So they want to go to Taylor Swift shows. Celine Dion is having a show in Paris. And I heard the GDP she brought to the city is 1/7 of the Olympic Games. The third P is pro-leisure. So what we saw is a Thursday phenomenon. People want to travel for business Monday through Thursday. On Friday, they like to bring their family to a travel destination. So these three Ps drives huge volume to cities such as Singapore, Paris, London, New York, and also very far distances during holiday seasons.
2: And if that's where people are choosing to spend their time, Michael Smith's argument is that something similar is happening with capital. So Hong Kong Land is concentrating its investment on a relatively small group of Asian gateway cities. And for him, one of the biggest deciding factors is talent, because to get people right and the companies and capital tend to follow.
4: I think the war for talent is a real thing. It's really where people want to aggregate, and any sort of financial center needs to have a long-term vision and needs to have great infrastructure. And if you attract the best talent, then you'll attract the best companies and the best capital formation, the best technology companies. All of the trillion-dollar AI companies will all want to have headquarters in Asia. They're probably going to pick one of these three cities, or all of them. So,
1: all right.
4: But they'll do that if the talent is there.
2: But attracting growth is only part of the equation, because cities are also having to become much more resilient to the risks that could derail it, from geopolitics, supply chain disruption, to climate change. And Jacqueline Po made the point that for Singapore and other low-lying cities, that increasingly means preparing not only to cut emissions, but for the physical effects to climate change itself.
5: In terms of Singapore, we're doing a lot of work on something called climate adaptation, which is a bit different from climate mitigation. So it's not the net zero strategy, it is the no flooding strategy. Many cities in the world sit on very low-lying pieces of land. Many, many aspects of climate change, falling glaciers, rising sea levels, will affect cities. You're actually frankly seeing them play out today.
1: Yeah.
2: So perhaps the bigger takeaway from this panel is that the competition between cities is becoming much more multifaceted. You have to give people a reason to come. You need the talent that gives companies and capital a reason to stay. And you need that resilience to withstand shocks that may be much harder to predict.
1: Today marks 3 years since the October 7 attacks that triggered the war in Gaza. The U.S.-backed peace plan had promised a path to recovery. But a year since the ceasefire, major hurdles remain on that road to lasting stability. CNA's Genevieve Wu explains.
6: 3 years since a deadly war began and a year since the truce that halted large-scale fighting, the U.S.-backed peace plan promised Gaza a path towards recovery, but much remains to be done. So where does this plan stand, and why is the road from truce to stability proving so difficult? The Gaza war was triggered on October 7, 2023, when an estimated 5,000 Hamas soldiers stormed across the border, attacking by land and firing thousands of rockets. Around 1,200 people died and 251 others were taken hostage. Israel responded with airstrikes before sending ground forces deep into Gaza, expanding military control and pushing civilians into shrinking areas. Gaza's health ministry says the two-year war killed more than 72,000 Palestinians. But in late September 2025, U.S. President Donald Trump unveiled a 20-point peace plan, with a ceasefire taking effect less than 2 weeks later. The plan would unfold in various stages. The first phase was meant to stop the strikes and silence the guns that would then see Israeli forces pulling back to an agreed position within the Strip. Hamas would return the October 7 hostages to Israel, while Israel returned Palestinian prisoners and detainees. Humanitarian access was also meant to increase, bringing water, food and other necessities to the Strip. The next phase goes further. It includes the disarmament of Hamas and other armed groups and a withdrawal of Israeli forces. Security would then be supported by an international stabilization force, while a new Palestinian technocratic committee takes over civilian administration. Beyond these steps, the plan also includes rebuilding Gaza, reviving its economy, and eventually transferring control to the Palestinian Authority. But a year on, progress has been limited. Hostages and Palestinian prisoners have been exchanged, but strikes continue, both sides accusing the other of violating the truce. Hamas remains armed, Israeli troops remain in Gaza, and the new security and governance arrangements are not yet fully in place. Three main issues stand in the way. Like pieces of a puzzle, they need to come together to form the full picture. Take this armament and withdrawal. The Board of Peace wants both to happen gradually. Hamas agrees, but only if Israel meets its obligations too. But Israel says the group must fully disarm first. Then there's security. Six countries confirmed they will contribute troops, but under a defined, stabilized mission, while Israel wants freedom to act militarily. And without security, effective governance is a distant reality. For Gazans, that stalled transition has consequences. Water shortages, food shortages, and much of the Strip remains in ruins. The Board of Peace has a $2.45 billion six-month recovery plan, but the UN says rebuilding will cost almost 30 times that amount. A year after the ceasefire, the peace plan remains a work in progress, and whether these pieces can move forward together will shape Gaza's path towards lasting stability.
1: Up next on East Asia Tonight, AI is changing more than how we work. It could actually reshape companies themselves. How smaller teams and AI agents are redefining the workplace. Plus, an entire drama created from behind a computer screen. We'll look at how AI is rewriting the rules of production in China and the woman driving ByteDance's creative push.
7: For decades, South Korea has been known for one thing.
8: 첫 번째 질문이 반등했어. 첫 질문이 저한테.
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8: 24년 내 재특권을 반대의 어떤 신호들이 보여져서
7: South Korea's birth rates have risen steadily for two full years.
9: 저희의 정책들이 마구 쏟아지기는 했습니다.
7: Could South Korea finally be turning the tide on babies?
10: 너무나 그렇지만 논리적으로는 잃을 게 많잖아요.
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0: right in a chaotic moment.
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6: When I'm driving, I will tend to doze off.
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11: Your numbers more closely reflect those who might be in their 50s or maybe even 60s.
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9: Restless, biohacking better health, Saturday and Sunday on CNA.
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17: 我会给他一段话，就是我希望报告里有哪些东西，有哪些数据，有哪些模块，有哪些东西，并且我希望报告的色调是什么样子的。然后我希望他先帮我把这些报告的图表先生成出来。我需要有哪些图表。This
18: is DT Claw, an AI assistant developed by Ant Digital Technologies, the enterprise technology arm of Chinese fintech giant Ant Group. 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
17: 我们有看过，比如说你是一个专业的 expert 在这个 financial 的领域的话，你如果想要去做一个投研的报告。 即使你是一个高级的分析师，可能也需要3到4个小时时间，你需要去查数据，去计算相关的一些公式，生成一些中间结果，以及去撰写最后的报告，然后能够达到一个可读的版本，应该需要3到4个小时时间。但是因为 DT Cloud 里面，它内置的financial assistant，它有很强的know-how和行业经验，以及相关的一些方案在里面，所以我们基本上可以在分钟级就可以从数据收集到最后的这个报告生产，完成整个链路的一个串联。
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18: Some researchers believe the change could go further, reshaping the size

0: organizations and structure of companies themselves.
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0: So the next challenge isn't just making AI smarter, but figuring out how people and AI should work together and what size and shape of organization best fits the AI era. Rebecca Mateo, CNA, Beijing.
2: A Chinese tech giant, ByteDance's creative platform, Jiming, has been making waves in China. With a new tool, creators are turning to AI-generated content and rethinking traditional productions. Now, in the first of a three-part series, we profile the female executive driving ByteDance's generative AI push.
3: From behind their desks, producers at this Beijing studio are working on what they hope will be the next hit drama.With carefully crafted prompts, they are creating an entire series on their computers. Just months ago, making the same show meant long days on set, with actors, cameras, and full production crews.
4: 小的剧组十几二十号人，几十号人；大的剧组规模成百上千号人。这么复杂、这么庞大的一个系统，只通过一台电脑去实现，当时还是觉得挺持怀疑态度的吧。但是真没想到，可能过了两年，发现哎，好像它的进展比我们想象的要快得多。尤其是到今年春节，这个 C-Dance 2.0 出来之后，发现确实非常厉害。
3: Mr. Zhao was talking about the AI video generation model developed by Chinese tech giant ByteDance. C-Dance was first launched in June 2025. It's available in China through Jimeng, ByteDance's consumer-facing AI creative platform. Mr. Zhao says AI-generated dramas can cost just 10 to 20% of what it once took to make them with actors and film crews. The result? China's drama industry is being upended.There have been reports of actors losing jobs en masse and traditional productions being shelved. To understand what's driving this disruption, you need to know Kelly Zhang.
5: 借助 Gen AI 的技术，画面就可以瞬间砰的一下出现。这么简单，每个人脑子里的奇思妙想都像是被按了快门一样，这一切仿佛就是在做梦。这个感觉也正是极梦这个产品名字的由来。
3: She describes herself as an introvert who gets nervous in front of a crowd. Yet, Ms. Zhang has become one of the most powerful women in Chinese tech.
2: To get a sense of just how influential Ms. Zhang is, consider this. She helped build Douyin, the Chinese counterpart of TikTok, from the ground up. Douyin would go on to reshape China's tech landscape. Its success also provided the blueprint for ByteDance's global push with TikTok. ByteDance today is already larger than Tencent and Alibaba by revenue.
6: In 2015, 2016, And she took on the challenge, and she started something called the Huoshan app, which is, you can think of it as a precursor to TikTok or Douyin. Mm. And the app was first launched in the northern part of China and quickly gained around 50 million users. Yeah. And later she built, together with a team, of course, Douyin.And then later on launched the overseas version, TikTok, and finally CapCut. So every single product that she has proven to, that she's able to bring it from its infancy to a mature and popular product. And I think that gains her the name of a godmother of product.
3: When Ms. Zhang moved to CapCut, many thought she was demoted.But observers say she understood what ByteDance needed to stay ahead, keep giving creators the best tools so they can make the kind of viral content that brings audiences back.
7: CapCut is not a small app by any means, so it's already a pretty decently sized platform, and she understands it very well because of the way it feeds into Douyin. She really sees herself as more of a product person and where she can make the most difference and grow the

0: next generation of products that's going to come into ByteDance's portfolio, especially with the resurgence of artificial intelligence, is in something like CapCut.
1: Chinese tech companies are spending aggressively on artificial intelligence, but making money from those investments remains a challenge. ByteDance's AI chatbot Doubao is now a household name in China, but turning its popularity into profits has proven difficult. Zimeng and SeedDance, on the other hand, have found a compelling use case, one that users are willing to pay for. Data provider XSignal estimates Zimeng has nearly 20 million monthly active users in China. Still, whether AI will strengthen platforms such as Douyin and TikTok or eventually undermine them remains an open question.
2: For more on the women making their mark on China's tech scene and shaping how people play, create and connect, watch tonight's episode of CNA Correspondent at 9:30 p.m. Singapore, Hong Kong time, or anytime on CNA.Asia or on YouTube. Now, Japan's Kenzo Sohai and France's Henri Cagan have won this year's Nobel Prize in Chemistry for research into molecules and their mirror images, work that has played a key role in the development of pharmaceuticals. Sohai's joint award marks the third consecutive year that a Japanese laureate has won a Nobel Prize. Sohai and Cagan will share the prize money of about $1.2 million. They will receive their medals in Stockholm in December. The Chemistry Award follows this week's prizes for medicine and physics. Literature will be announced tomorrow, followed by the Peace Prize on Friday and economics on Monday. Now, in Singapore, the 1 hour PM 2.5 reading as of 6 p.m. stands at 136 in the western region in the elevated band. The 24-hour pollutant standards index, or PSI, well, that ranged from 105 to 140. In its daily update, the National Environment Agency says moderate to dense smoke plumes from southern Sumatra were observed to drift towards Singapore. Moderate to dense smoke haze was also observed from hotspots detected in Kalimantan. Now, this explains the 24-hour PSI for Singapore to be in the unhealthy range. And on that note, we wrap up this Wednesday's edition of East Asia Tonight. Don't forget your headlines anytime at cna.asia. And look us up on Facebook and YouTube. Thanks for watching. See you again tomorrow.

0: 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Recognised on the global stage for trusted news, excellence in journalism and compelling documentaries. CNA. Understand Asia.
1: Of all our human emotions, perhaps the one that feels heaviest is guilt. 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
1: It's a feeling that young people are unpacking and tackling in new ways as never before.
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6: Anything that

0: Japanese High Command, imploring them to conserve the collections of the gardens.
1: Discover how scientists came together to protect Singapore's gardens and treasures in War at the Gardens. In Nepal, a devastating flood tears through mountain valleys, sweeping away homes and lives.
2: People are crying and shouting.
1: Witness extraordinary acts of courage as communities come together to search, rescue and rebuild. In Nepal, the floods wake. And in Taiwan, 11,000 pigeons are released far out at sea. Their quest? To race back home, guided only by instinct.
3: 每一只,每一个都要回来,知道吗?
1: Explore the extraordinary bond between humans and birds behind a tradition facing an uncertain future. In Inside Out Asia, Taiwan's Pigeon Kings. This October on CNA.
4: East Asia, a region steeped in history, now helping to write the future of our world.
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1942, Singapore's occupation begins in bloodshed and brutality. In the first 3 months, thousands of Chinese men are rounded up and killed in what is known as the Suk Ching Massacre for allegedly anti-Japanese sentiments. Young women live in constant fear of assault, and the new government begins re-educating the masses in their own way. And yet, amid this uncertain time, two institutions remain shielded from the chaos beyond: the Botanic Gardens and the Raffles Museum. Now run by Japanese scientists, their aims are simple: to preserve the treasures of knowledge within for the empire. In the middle of it all stands EJH Corner, a man driven to keep their collections alive, even at the cost of his own reputation. This would lead some to ask, where did his loyalties really lie?

0: 人にこの日あるを予想し得なかったと。イギリスの東亜侵略100年の歴史はここに終わり、東亜の地図は新しく塗り替えられたのである。
1: September 1942. Under Japanese orders, the statue of Sir Stamford Raffles, the symbol of British imperialism, is taken down in the civic district. After some debate over whether to destroy it, a decision is made to move it to the newly named Shonan Museum instead. Formerly known as the Raffles Library and Museum on Stamford Road, it houses one of the region's largest collections of natural history and Malayan artifacts. As the Raffles statue stands in its new home, a sign is put there to explain who he was, the founder of Shonanto. And as EJH Corner recalls ironically,
2: almost daily there would come to the museum parties of Japanese soldiers with their officers who explained to them what the statue was. The hall would then ring with three cheers. And I doubt if Raffles had ever been cheered so loudly and so often as in those years of occupation.
1: These were lighter moments in otherwise difficult times. The Japanese are fighting a war across the Asia Pacific against the Americans while trying to run Singapore. With most Europeans languishing in prison camps, a few fortunate British scientists and local staff have been given the freedom to continue their work at the museum and botanic gardens. But botanists E.J.H. Corner and Eric Holtham are aware that they are still considered enemies of the Japanese and that anything can happen.
3: E.J.H. Corner and his fellow scientists experience the sense of fear and paranoia that is shared by many people living in Singapore at the time, and the surveillance that comes with that. From the Japanese military police, the Kempeitai, so there is far greater scrutiny on everyday life and a far greater sense

0: of paranoia in people's minds.
1: Kona's mission to save books around Singapore has now become a mission to save other useful items. Calling himself a counter-looter, Kona takes advantage of his position to help his fellow Europeans without being asked. Scrounging around, he finds ways to send food and essentials to the prison camps. This smuggling was made possible at times with the help of his Japanese superiors, like Professor Tanaka Date and Marquis Tokugawa, who were secretly supportive of Kona's actions.
2: So there was an interesting incident where E.J.H. Kona, being approached by two Japanese who were looking for art supplies for their own hobby, and Kona took them to a shop that he knew. The shop had been abandoned, but it hadn't been looted, so it was full of art supplies. The Japanese were very happy with this, and Kona took the opportunity to say, would I be able to have some art supplies? And they gave him a children's painting box. Kona was really upset. He felt humiliated by this.
1: At dawn the next day, before anyone is up, Kona, along with a few of the garden's workers, drive a lorry back to the art store and take away as much of the materials as they can.
2: When the Japanese go back the next day, there's nothing left. So he hides these art supplies, and then when he's on one of his routine trips to take the gardening supplies to the prisoner of war camp, he's able to take the art supplies in as well.
1: Art is far more important to Kona than anyone realizes. It is vital to his scientific research.
3: Over here are some of the botanical illustrations of fungi that E.J.H. Kona has studied before, during the war and after the war. Fungi is normally very delicate and they don't last long after collection, so he had to be quick in capturing the images and the colour. And you can see the colour quality and the scientific accuracy of the mushroom, which is usually not very big, was done up to scale to enlarge it so that it was easier to study, and it's maintained its colour and form for all these years. He's very talented. Not many people can draw this well. Other researchers, they may not be good artists, so they will rely on botanical artists they hire, and then they have to work together to create the image that the scientist wants to capture. Whereas for Kona, he is a one-man show. Basically, he does it himself, and he knows exactly what he wants.
4: Before the advent of photography, there really were, I think, only two proper ways to document plants. You would have live specimens that were pressed, so you could always refer to the actual pressed specimens, but they wouldn't retain their colour, or they may not be in flower, or, you know, many details are not very obvious. So botanical art is actually a very important complement to the scientific descriptions of new species. Often you can depict a lot of characters and details in botanical art drawings of plants that you might not even be able to capture in a photograph today.
1: Besides the sketches by Kona and other botanists, however, the gardens did not have a dedicated full-time artist. This led Kona to ask Holtam to hire someone for the job, a man named Juraimi. Juraimi made labels for the trees and plants in the garden, but he also drew them as well.
5: The first local botanical artist to be hired at the Singapore Botanic Gardens was Juraimi Bin Samsuri. He was first hired as a label printer in 1942 during the war, and subsequently, because of his proficiency in drawing, hired as a resident artist after the war. He mostly worked with Holtam to illustrate gingers, orchids, as well as ferns, and a wide range of ornamental plant species for Holtam's publications.
1: The artworks of Juraimi and another early local artist, Chan Yok Chai, have survived to this day and are displayed at the garden's art gallery.
5: Juraimi is really an unsung hero of botany in the region. His illustrations were used and published in hundreds of papers, also in popular books on garden plants in the region. So he's really a very important figure to complement the scientific writing of botanists. Historical accounts of the gardens mostly focus on the scientists, so Juraimi has been in a way forgotten. But luckily, we have a lot of his art, so by doing exhibitions and publications featuring his work, we really hope to bring him back to life, to inspire the current generation of local artists.
1: Japan's propaganda machine, meanwhile, was creating visuals for a different purpose: to promote a harmonious vision of co-prosperity for all Asian people. But the reality on the ground shows otherwise.

0: Cargo ships bound for Singapore are being torpedoed by Allied forces, and little is coming through. With things in short supply, the Botanic Gardens must turn its focus to food security.
1: Corner had been going around Singapore, had been meeting with different food suppliers, shop owners, manufacturers, and he was also responsible for hiding things in and around Singapore. He had all these secret stashes of food or things to grow food, like gardening implements, seed, fertilizer. When the Japanese came in, who better to ask to help? Because he knew where everything was.
0: Other garden staff are also tasked to alleviate this dire situation.
2: During the war, my father, Gaetano Xavier Furtado, and Muhammad Noh were charged with collecting all the rations for all the staff and distributing them. And this was a laborious task because they spent an awful lot of time going around when rations were available, but the rations themselves were insufficient. So they had to improvise and find alternative ways of making sure that the staff were properly fed and looked after.
0: Part of the Botanic Gardens is converted into a big vegetable farm to feed the Japanese military and their commander, General Yamashita. In the process, the local staff are also given plots to grow tapioca, tubers, and beans for themselves.
2: Because staff were sickly, improperly nourished and were absent, my father was able to get hold of bullocks to farm the fields, and this proved a labor saving. The second thing was to use his knowledge to encourage local staff to ferment tapioca yams so that one enriched starch with protein through fermentation to supplement diet, and this prevented illnesses like scurvy. These were some innovations he was able to do.
0: Yet, for all his vital contributions, Furtado is barely a footnote in Corner's book. That silence became a question his son could not leave unanswered. And so he set out to uncover the truth himself.
3: One of the things I've noted when I started to inventorize the collection was that there was very little to no information at all of the local staff and the key local scientists that was engaged to maintain the garden during the colonial period. So this is something which is very difficult for us to have a holistic picture of their contribution along with the British directors and curators.
4: Dr. C.X. Furtado was also engaged in scientific research in the same way that E.J.H. Corner was, but being a non-British person, he faced different demands during the occupation.
0: Hailing from Goa, India, Furtado had worked in the gardens for nearly 20 years, specializing in researching palms. But unlike his British colleagues, he is given a far more onerous responsibility during the war.
4: In order to mobilize and surveil the local population, the Japanese municipal police here in Singapore arranged everyone into basically a neighborhood association. Because this was under the police, they called this the auxiliary police system. Beyond just policing and surveillance, this was how rations were distributed, how labor was mobilized. It basically became the tool for control over the local population.
0: Under this scheme, Furtado's role as a kumicho, or group leader, is to keep an eye on the garden staff for the Japanese.
4: Well, when someone is asked by the Japanese police to be a leader of a neighborhood association, they know that if they defy the Japanese, the consequences could be dire. Now, we see from the records of the Botanic Gardens that Dr. Furtado spent much of his time at his desk making difficult decisions about who to send off for labor duty, some of them to places like the Siam-Burma Death Railway. So E.J.H. Corner is not asked to be in this position, partly because he is British, he's an enemy national. Dr. Furtado, not being British, ends up doing an incredible amount of work and is also implicated, because he is put in this position, with some of the worst abuses of the Japanese administration.
0: It's been said that Furtado felt a heavy burden in having to carry out these duties. But he does as he is told.
2: My father never discussed his wartime experience with us. I suspect that it was traumatic. It was traumatic in many ways, not only the difficulty of living with unpredictable rations and so on, and bearing in mind that our house was bombed.

0: he had to squat with Mr. Corner. I think he was traumatized by getting feedback on how those who had been conscripted to work on the Siam Railway were being treated.
1: The history of the Botanic Gardens and the museum under the Japanese occupation calls on us to think through some of the big moral dilemmas of the war. And given a position where people have to deal with forces beyond their control, what choices do you make in order to survive in this situation? These are not easy questions to answer, but that's why the topic is all the more compelling and something that we should discuss.
2: Though seen as a sanctuary away from the war, the gardens and museum staff are ever vigilant that anything can happen at any time. And so they continue to tread carefully, day by day.
3: On this episode of Singapore Hour, rice, vinegar, and a dash of moxie. Meet the sushi chef breaking barriers in Singapore.
4: Japan has so much craftsmen, and it's interesting to know that we can achieve that in our own country as well.
3: And discover the wildest ways to make a splash around our shores.
5: These obstacles are designed to make you squeal, laugh, and swallow a bit of seawater.
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10: 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Getting to know beautiful Japan takes the slow road to relaxation. Ride the Asa Coast Railway, where wheels leave the road and roll onto the rails. Then settle into a cozy homestay with delicious home-cooked meals and freshly roasted coffee. 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

0: In December 1942, as Japan continues to battle the Allies across Asia, a new scientist arrives to run the Singapore Botanic Gardens.
1: Kwan Kariba became the director of the gardens during most of the Japanese occupation. He was a quiet director who was, by all accounts, quite a kind man. Professor Kariba was a trained botanist himself. He encouraged and allowed Holtom and Corner to continue doing the important research work they were doing in the gardens.
0: Kariba was highly accomplished, having served as director of Kyoto's Botanic Gardens. His arrival marks what some call a golden age in Singapore's gardens.
2: As a brigadier general, he had a sword and a gun, and he never wore them except in official situations where he was supposed to do that. He said that there is no nationality in the field of science. In the garden, he treated everybody very well. And the Malay workers used to call him

0: Frank Weick's colleague, which means a very good man. And one of the stories is that when he left the cigarettes on his desk, nobody stole them because it was his and they respected him and that he wouldn't steal his cigarettes.
1: In a strange twist, Eric Holtom had met Kuriba and his predecessor, Tanaka Date, 12 years before in 1929 at a science congress in Indonesia. But this fact is never publicly disclosed due to the risk it might pose to them as war enemies. And now, relieving him of his office duties, Kuriba allows Holtom to focus solely on his botanical work.
0: On Sunday mornings, he used to take the British to do a tour of the gardens, particularly Coroner Holtom. And the tour, the inspection, ended up in his house where he served a meal, lunch or breakfast. And the claim was that he made sure this way that they got one good meal a week because food was not very easily available at the time. He did what he could to make their life nicer, better and bearable under very difficult circumstances.
1: It was a productive time at the gardens. The few items that remain show how both sides worked closely together during this period.
2: So over here is the book titled Illustrations of Useful Plants of Southern Region, Volume 1, Medicinal Plants. This was written during the Japanese occupation and published by the Malaya Military Department. It was work in collaboration between the British botanists and the Japanese botanists. And in the gardens, we were fortunate enough to have the original line drawings by Watanabe, who was a botanist assisting Juan Kuriba in illustrating and documenting ethnobotanical plants.
1: The military would also use the garden's expertise to help its troops live off the land. In this manual, Corner did the plant drawings and Bert Whistle did the animals.
2: It is titled Useful Plants and Wildlife of Malaya. To assist the Japanese who are living in Singapore to understand what are the crops, plants that is useful for everyday use if they were in dire needs of collecting plants to eat and trapping animals and fishes.
1: Though remembered by some in Singapore, Japanese figures like Kuriba have largely been forgotten in their own homeland until recently. At the Aomori Prefectural Museum in Japan, curator Keiko Otahara has been given the task of organizing an exhibition on Kuriba's life and work.
3: Kuriba-san のご家族の元にあった資料を、ほぼ全て共同館の方で寄贈いただいて、10年以上は整理したり、確認したりを続けているコレクションになります。これは、シンガポールに滞在した時の植物園にいた時のコーリバの宿舎と思われる写真です。ここは多分現地の人とか様々園内の関係者の人に植物の説明をしているところの写真と思われます。寄贈いただいて整理した資料は1000点は超える量になっています。 先生の原稿からですね、手書きの原稿から構成の原稿から印刷に至るまでとか、その辺のこう作業の段階もわかりますし、あとはその調査研究のフィールドノート的な資料もたくさんあるの、それから先生ご自身が写真を撮って整理しているというのもあるんですが。For
1: Otahara and others, the discovery of Kuriba's role in the gardens reveals the civilian contributions he made as a Japanese in wartime Singapore. The items are eventually curated into a landmark exhibition at Hirosaki University, where Kuriba served as its president after returning from the war.
4: These documents are made when he was in Singapore. Some of them are just a guide of the botanical garden, and some documents are recording the what kind of plants are planted and in which place in the botanical garden. This area shows the relation between Dr. Kuriba, Dr. Corner and Holtom in Singapore Botanical Garden. During the Second World War, Dr. Kuriba helped these

0: scientists. 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
2: With Korriba at the helm, the garden's leading botanist Eric Holtom is free to focus on what he loves best.Finding innovative ways to breed new orchid specimens. This itself was a major challenge. Orchids were delicate, exotic, and notoriously difficult to breed.
3: Orchids have always intrigued gardeners. A large part of the reason is because they were mysterious to grow at that time. Orchid seeds are like dust, and they're very hard to germinate because in nature they need to have a fungal partner to provide the nutrients and to grow.So there were natural hybrids that were formed outside, but you did not have the ability to create hybrids on your own.
2: In the early 20th century, scientists had only just begun to understand how to cultivate orchids artificially. Pollination had to be done by hand. Seeds had to be sterilized and grown in controlled conditions. A slow, unpredictable, and often unsuccessful process, flowering could take years.But in 1943, Holtom's persistence pays off. He perfects a method of hybridizing orchids in the lab that will pave the way for future botanists.
3: This technique that Holtom eventually mastered when it came to germinating orchids was monumental because all of a sudden you could hybridize new orchids and grow these seeds to adulthood and see what their new flowers were. It really kick-started this whole orchid hybridization and the industry in Singapore as well as the region.
2: A humble and modest figure, Holtom did not foresee that his research would one day make Singapore a world leader in orchids, spawning a multi-million dollar trade. One of his young assistants, Arthur George Alfonso, would notably become Singapore's orchid diplomacy ambassador after the war, as the gardens created and named new hybrids for dignitaries and stars.These vibrant and exotic flowers, however, were just one of Holtom's achievements.
4: Holtom was very important in creating the garden of Singapore. In other words, how we see greenery throughout the island, throughout the city. And he was very important in introducing variety, introducing frangipanis and bougainvillea to the roadsides. When you drive down and it looks very floral and colorful, a lot of that originated from the work Holtom was doing.
2: With Korriba overseeing the gardens, another Japanese officer is enlisted to help run the museum. Dr. Yata Haneda had been doing research in Palau, a tropical Pacific island, when he got the call to go to Singapore. Like Korriba, he becomes friends with the British.
5: まあ、父は植物園の近くに軍の官舎があったそうです。その官舎の一室をイギリス人に提供して、そこでシャワーを浴びる。そしたら日本軍の方からは非常に文句が出たそうですけれども一応父が一番上司だったのでそしてそれからコーナー博士ホルタム博士そちらは植物園に行ってそしてバートさんと父は博物館に行ってそれは許したということですそしていつも朝食は必ず彼らと一緒にして
2: Apart from his museum duties, Haneda was a researcher in bioluminescent organisms, creatures that emitted light, and would later become a world-renowned authority on the subject.
6: In about 1943, Dr. Haneda was at what is today the Goodwood Park Hotel, which was then occupied by the Japanese officers. The story goes that someone came to him to say that he saw something that was glowing in the lawn, and what they thought was initially a firefly turned out to be a glow-in-the-dark snail.And this discovery was quite groundbreaking because this was the first discovery of a land snail that could glow in the dark anywhere in the world. And this was found in Singapore during the war.
2: Haneda's scientific expertise would also be called upon by the Japanese army for a specific purpose.
5: そして軍の方が父に依頼した

0: The ideas, aspirations and attitudes of Singaporeans are changing the nation that raised them.
1: Passionate Singaporeans, living out their very ambitious dreams.
2: I'm looking to write a story of greatness, of extraordinary people impacting communities.
3: I guess a part of me wanted to connect even deeper with the people.

0: There's no point playing it safe. Safe will always be forgotten.
1: If we as Singaporeans are able to have a satellite that we can truly say was conceived, designed, engineered, and built in Singapore,
2: how wonderful would it be?
3: This is Singapore. We don't give up.

0: By 1944, even as the Japanese maintain their grip on Singapore, they are hiding a larger, darker secret.
1: From our War Department comes amazing news of new Japanese surrenders. These Signal Corps films, just received from Luzon, show the largest single group yet captured in a 24-hour period in the Philippines.
0: Their armies are losing ground to the Allies.
2: If the locals were listening to Allied radio, they knew that Japan was losing the war. It was very clear. But if they only had the Shonan Shimbun in Singapore, if they only had Japanese sources, you wouldn't know, because every encounter was a victory. But the most concrete form that Japan was losing the war was when the bombers started to come across from India. So by 44, the fact that the bombers would appear high in the sky, many of the Japanese fighter planes could not reach that height. So they just bombed Singapore with impunity. There were some that were shot down. This was a clear indication that the war wasn't going Japan's way to the local population. The appearance of bombers every day over Singapore and Malaya coming from India, mainly the American bombers.
0: The Allied air raids hammer the Japanese forces, but also bomb libraries and museums in the Philippines and Malaya in the process. Irreplaceable collections are destroyed, echoing Corner's fears. As the top civilian advisor to the military, and also the president of the Shonan Gardens and Museum, the Marquis Tokugawa had the ambition to develop Malaya into a vital economic resource for Japan. But with things going badly, he resigns his post and leaves Singapore before the war ends. In his diaries, he would describe his mission in Malaya as a failure. With the war teetering on collapse, things are getting desperate in Singapore. One day, a military policeman pays a surprise visit to Kariba in the gardens to remind him of his duty to the empire. Corner is in the room. The meeting takes a dark turn when the officer draws his pistol. As Corner recalls from Kariba's written account,
3: "And he pointed his pistol at the back of my head and he said, 'This is where you shoot when the time comes.' And that was why Kariba gave his great oath. So he rallied forward, he swore the greatest. My back was turned, and as I spoke in Japanese, I had no idea what was happening."
0: After making his point, the policeman departs, leaving the gun on the table.
3: "This is the only evidence I have that the Japanese military intended to shoot all the British prisoners of war and interns in the event of a battle between the fort and I support a fire."
0: On August 6th and 9th, 1945, two atomic bombs are dropped on Hiroshima and Nagasaki, killing over 200,000 people. 6 days later, the Japanese emperor surrenders. Back in Singapore, however, news of their defeat is not accepted by the Japanese.
4: Numerous Japanese officers and men held parties where there was huge amounts of drinking going on, following which they all committed harakiri. They committed suicide because they believed that this surrender was not just, it was not fair, despite the instructions of the Japanese emperor. In addition to that, instructions were given to Japanese troops to return to their barracks and their camps. What this meant was there was no policing, so from the 21st of August until the 2nd of September, there was effectively no government, no policing, no enforcement of law and order in Singapore.
0: Anticipating the chaos that would follow with Japan's surrender, Corner had begun taking action months earlier.
5: By the end of 1944, there seemed every prospect of a British landing on Singapore. Disorder and looting would follow. We began to make plans, therefore, to conserve in boxes in dugouts or trenches the more valuable books, manuscripts, unpublished drawings and various priceless objects at the museum.
2: So with Korner, he fears yet again that this kind of change of regime will bring chaos and looting. So he asks the Japanese, before they go back into their barracks in Singapore, to lock up the whole of the museum. And they wedge the doors from inside so no one can get in easily. They wait 3 weeks and then the British come back. So this probably demonstrates that he feared even an Allied victory would help destroy the collection.
0: To mark the end of the occupation on September 5th, 1945, the Union Jack is raised at the Raffles Museum by Chief Clerk Kwan Ah Gun. The flag had been secretly hidden for the past 3 years. As the British regain control of the Botanic Gardens and Museum, Kwan Kuriba and other Japanese civilian staff are rounded up to POW camps with the soldiers. Before being sent away, Kuriba writes one last note to Korner.
6: 28th August 1945. Dear Dr. Korner, I leave now the gardens. Many thanks for your kind information on tropical trees. I regret very much that the gardens and forest reserves were deformed and contaminated lately. I believe that you will stay here through your life, hoping that the gardens will flourish forever. Best regards to Dr. Holtam and Bert Wiesel. Sincerely yours, Kwan Kuriba. Korner-san, please take care of this for me while I'm gone.
5: Do you trust me?
6: Of course.
0: Korner doesn't give up easily. He petitions the British command to release Kuriba and Haneda, citing their role in helping the gardens and museum. The Japanese, however, choose to remain in camp with their fellow countrymen.
4: Once the Japanese surrendered, majority had been put in their own POW camps in Jurong, parts of Johor Bahru, and many of them were used as labour, basically, to rebuild infrastructure, utilities and what have you in Singapore. In the meanwhile, intelligence troops had been sent through these various camps to identify who were the commanders involved in atrocities, in massacres, to identify them and to put these individuals on trial.
0: Notably, Tokugawa's diaries are seized by the Allies for evidence of war crimes, though nothing is found. Sent back to Japan, Kwan Kuriba is also forbidden to take his scientific research back with him.
4: By 1947, all Japanese troops and soldiers, civil servants, had been repatriated back to Japan. Japan was still considered the enemy and was not allowed back into a crown colony. And that remained the case until 1951, when Japan signed the peace treaty and Japanese were once again allowed back in Singapore.
7: Tencent has built a gaming powerhouse in China, where games have become part of a much bigger entertainment industry. Now, the company is looking overseas for its next stage of growth. On your next Asia First, we meet the woman at the helm of Tencent's global gaming push.
8: Historically, zoos are designed for the purpose of entertainment first. That has flipped over the years.
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9: Window into the Wild, Thursday on CNA.
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0: For decades, South Korea has been known for one thing.
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0: But in 2024, something changed.
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0: South Korea's birth rates have risen steadily for two full years.
3: 저희의 정책들이 마구 쏟아지기는 했습니다.
0: Could South Korea finally be turning the tide on babies?
4: 너무나 그렇지만 논리적으로는 잃을 게 많잖아요.
0: Insight Thursday on CNA.
5: Right in a chaotic moment.
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0: 1945. With the war over, E.J. H. Corner has one last report to finish. His report is submitted to Lieutenant Colonel Gilbert Archie, one of the famous Monuments Men, a special group set up to protect items of cultural and historical significance during the war.
1: Corner's post-war report of the Raffles Museum actually mentions in rather meticulous detail what happened during the war, the condition of the museum and its collections, the staff, the various personnel who were involved with the safekeeping and running of the museum and the gardens. So because of its detailed nature, Corner's report actually represents a very valuable historical source for those of us wanting to study the World War II history of the Raffles Museum.
0: Corner felt he had done his duty to save the country's treasured collections. But in spite of this, Corner, along with Holtham and Birtwistle, would be labelled as collaborators by their fellow British.
2: I think that we must remember, after the war, everybody was very raw. The British suffered a lot under the Japanese in Singapore. They were resentful of somebody like Corner. People hated each other, were afraid of each other.
3: I think too often when people think of World War II in Singapore and about the issue of collaboration, they assume that people were collaborating just in their own self-interest to profit themselves. And this is true of some figures, to be clear. But it's not true of everyone who worked for the Japanese. Many worked for the Japanese under duress. It's not necessarily always straightforward and simple, a question to answer. I think it's a useful thing for all of us to ponder that. What is the nature of collaboration, and in what situations might you make a decision like E.J. H. Corner's? Obviously, many British people felt that they would not have made the same choice, which is partly why he comes under quite a bit of criticism after the war. But obviously, other British people did, because he was not the only scientist there.
2: So what I know about Corner is very little, but it's enough to respect the man. Maybe he was a difficult man, but he was a hero, I think. He definitely defended the Japanese man of science at the time when it was not a popular thing to do. As a result, he was disliked by a lot of people. They thought he was a collaborator. I personally now, looking back, think that he was a hero, because apparently he carried documents around he was not supposed to carry. He risked his life to keep the various bits and pieces of British that was left during the war. He collaborated with a man who was worth collaborating with. They were supposed to be enemies. They were not. They were men of science who existed in a situation where either of them was in danger by the military because they chose to be friends rather than enemies.
0: Corner travels back to England on home leave, fully expecting to return to Singapore and continue his work. But by then, he'd burned too many bridges.
4: In general, the policy was to try to rehire the people who had the position before the war. If they were available, they could take up the same position after the war. This was not true for E.J. H. Corner. He expected to not only be reinstated as the assistant director, but also to be named director of the Botanic Gardens. And this did not happen. One of the reasons may have been the taint of collaboration during the war, but a more likely reason, in my opinion, was his inability to get along with the others around him.
0: In his post-war report, Director Eric Holtham had in fact recommended Corner to take over the leadership of the gardens. But something strange transpires, as Holtham would note.
5: He is in a peculiar mental state. He has antagonized people by speaking spitefully about them and by other irrational words and actions. His curious behavior finally caused the Colonial Office to advise against his returning.
4: He was shocked that he couldn't return to his position or even receive a promotion. That left him with, I'll use the phrase bitterness, that left him with bitterness with what was going on in Singapore and his role in the gardens.
0: Despite falling out with the gardens, Corner was still highly regarded as a man of science.
6: He continued his career as an academic, teaching many students about tropical botany because he was had so many years of experience here. As a professor at the University of Cambridge, he taught many future botanists, some of which would become very important tropical botanists in their own right.
0: Plagued by accusations of collaboration, Korner finally releases a book to tell his side of the story in 1981, The Marquis, A Tale of Shonanto. While criticized for ignoring the atrocities of war, the book remains a unique account today. Korner's memoir doesn't find much of an audience in England, but it is also released in Japan, where his story receives a warmer reception and also makes him a celebrated figure. In 1985, E.J.H. Korner receives a special prize honoring his scientific achievements with Japan's crown prince in attendance. Many also see it as a belated acknowledgement for his efforts during the war.
7: コーナー先生は、コーリバ先生が亡くなった後ですね、しばらくしてからですけれども、 1983年にわざわざ青森まで、またお墓参りもしていまして、あなたのまるでその私は自分がその氷場の養子であるかのように慕っていましたということをね。
0: 70 years after Korner and the Japanese endeavored to preserve the collections of the Botanic Gardens, Museum, and Library, the work continues.
1: So what is today the Lee Kong Chian Natural History Museum at the National University of Singapore holds the zoological and other natural history collection that used to be at the Raffles and later National Museum. The specimens and the materials that we hold, a large part of them today are on display in our public galleries, and the remainder are actually safeguarded by us for research purposes.
8: Some of the challenges to preserving some of these old rare books is that they are deteriorating over time, even in a controlled environment. So currently, the key things that we are doing for the library and archives is to digitize the collection, especially the archival collection that consists of botanical illustration, documents, maps, slides. And then we hope to consolidate all the databases of archives so that it will be searchable and discoverable to the public.
7: 私も実際にシンガポール植物園を訪れたんですけれども、当時から残っている植物などがですね、今も大きく繁茂してですね、大きく育って、観光客あるいは地域の人たちの憩いの場になっているということに非常に感銘を受けました。 シンガポール植物園の中の樹木がですね、戦争、戦火を免れて、氷場あるいはホルタム先生、コーナー先生の尽力によって残されて現在に伝わっているということに非常に感銘を受けました。The
6: war was a difficult time for the garden and many people suffered, but it was also a time of hope and resilience. And much of this was due to people coming together, setting aside their differences and working together in the name of science. Because people worked together in the name of science, the gardens endured during those hard times and continues to flourish today.

0: When a city falls in World War II, what is worth saving?
1: Looting was the imminent danger. The whole progress of science in the Malay Peninsula seemed doomed.
2: Connor, as a scientist, is a very eminent botanist. He worked in the Botanic Gardens during the Japanese occupation.
0: But saving the collections means doing the unthinkable, working with the enemy.
3: Connor went to the Japanese High Command, imploring them to conserve the collections of the gardens and the museum.
0: British botanists and Japanese scientists, two opposing sides, must come together in wartime.
4: Juan Kariba became director of the gardens. He allowed Holton and Connor to continue doing their important research work.
0: But when does cooperation become a betrayal of trust?
5: Corner and his fellow scientists experience the sense of fear that is shared by many people living in Singapore at the time.
0: Watch War at the Gardens on demand at cna.asia.
6: CNA wins at the Cannes Corporate Media and TV Awards 2026 with 2 gold, 2 silver and the prestigious Blue Dolphin TV Network of the Year Award. 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
7: Good evening, I'm Paul Singh. Tonight's top stories. Singapore wants deeper integration among ASEAN countries when it becomes chair next year. Its foreign affairs minister also says ASEAN should be assessed on its own merit and not be an avenue for contestation between superpowers. Regulations tightened for major data centers and cloud providers. The goal is to strengthen security, sustainability, and prevent major disruptions like the outage in 2023, which affected banking and ATM services. An almost $22 billion US dollar boost to Singapore's economy last year from aviation-related activity, the largest of any ASEAN country. But more investment is needed to capture future growth. Calls for clearer battery labels and more safeguards for active mobility devices users ahead of tighter rules, online sales and battery safety next year. And posting a letter may no longer require a physical stamp. Digital stamps now available for domestic mail with unique codes written on the envelope.

0: And in your Asia business update, President Tharman Shanmugaratnam calls on the US and China to address economic imbalances as their actions have consequences on the rest of the world. Plus, more support for responsible AI use in Singapore's financial sector. New guidelines will mandate institutions to track the use of AI and clarify who's accountable. Singapore wants ASEAN to become a stronger economic and strategic force of its own, rather than an arena for major power competition when it takes over as chair next year. Foreign Affairs Minister Vivian Balakrishnan says that means deeper integration and stronger global partnerships. Nikhil Carter has more from the Milken Institute Asia Summit.
1: A region with great potential, despite what Dr. Balakrishnan calls a period of great change and volatility.
2: When Singapore takes over as ASEAN chair next year, he says a key priority will be deeper integration, bringing together strengths in areas such as energy and technology. Singapore also wants to widen ASEAN's global partnerships while ensuring the bloc stands as an economic force in its own right.
3: If you add up the cumulative nominal GDP of ASEAN, we will be or may already be the fourth largest composite economy in the world. And guess what? We still have great growth potential in the next 20 years.

0: maintain our premium on trust. Just keeping our heads and maintaining sanctity of contract and consistent application of laws, both domestic and international, and keeping a sufficient level of transparency in our systems.
1: That same principle shapes Singapore's approach to the US and China. Both are vital partners, but Singapore must preserve its strategic options and prioritize its own long-term national interest.
0: My preferred option is to maintain a clear, steady, principled, consistent position, so that whatever they do, and if I have to say no, I say, well, we have to say no to you because we've done our own calculations of what's in our enlightened long-term national interest.
1: That commitment to international rules extends to freedom of navigation. He says threats to passage through the Straits of Hormuz undermine the rules-based system Singapore depends on. Dr. Balakrishnan says the world could be entering another gilded age, with AI and other emerging technologies creating tremendous opportunities, but also greater inequality and volatility. Navigating both will be a key test when Singapore takes over as ASEAN chair next year.
2: The US needs to bring down its growing fiscal deficit, while China needs to boost domestic spending. Singapore President Tharman Shanmugaratnam says what that the two economic giants do has consequences far beyond their borders, and their economic ties are crucial as the world grows more fragmented. He was speaking at an International Monetary Fund fireside chat ahead of his annual meeting next week.
3: If the US doesn't address forthrightly, in time, and it'll take a few years, its growing fiscal deficit, its uncontrolled fiscal deficit, there'll be implications not just for the US, because it'll crowd out other expenditures and so on. There'll be implications for the rest of the world, because global bond yields are going up. And China will also have to recognize, for China to succeed and to persist as a major supplier of goods to the world, it'll have to be a major source of demand at home as well. And that's in China's interests, it's in the world's interests. It'll lead to a more stable form of interdependence.
2: IMF's managing director says this issue goes beyond the US and China, with Europe needing to invest more as well. She adds that the global financial institution can help countries find common ground and work together.
4: My view is that we at the IMF have a huge responsibility to demonstrate why cooperating on issues, especially of global nature, is paramount and it is in everybody's interest, and create space for these conversations where countries can find the path to agreement even in this more complex, more fragmented world.
2: Singapore's media and communications regulator, IMDA, is tightening regulations for major data center services and cloud providers. Voluntary standards will be replaced by mandatory baseline requirements. The goal is to prevent disruptions like the 2023 outage that affected banking payment and ATM services for more than 12 hours. Nadira Zaidi has more.
5: About two-thirds of data centres in Singapore crossed the 10-megawatt threshold for the new security and resilience requirements. These major data centres must be licensed by IMDA and have business continuity and disaster recovery plans. But MPs questioned whether individual recovery plans would be enough when different services can depend on the same infrastructure.
6: A provider may have a sound plan for its own systems, yet still depend on a shared facility, power supply, connectivity pathway, or overseas operational team. If that dependency fails, several independently sound plans may fail simultaneously.
7: Banks, clinics, and government services can each comply and still depend on the same cloud provider, substation, cooling station, cooling system, or cable route. Engineers call this common mode failure. There is a shared point of failure.
5: Senior Minister of State for Digital Development and Information, Tan Kiat Hau, says the government will look at operational resilience more broadly to identify common dependencies and patterns.
8: The bill

0: Who gives IMDA powers to set up business continuity, disaster recovery, and incident reporting requirements? The practices and measures for testing, assurance, and remediation are better developed through the codes of practice with industry and sector regulators.
1: There are about 70 data centres in Singapore, all of which will come under the new sustainability requirements. Data centres with an IT power capacity of at least 3 megawatts will have to meet baseline energy efficiency requirements. Water and IT equipment efficiency standards can also be introduced under the new framework. MPs also questioned whether growing electricity demand from data centres could eventually push costs onto households and smaller consumers.
2: Large additional loads should not result in households and smaller consumers disproportionately bearing the cost of infrastructure built to serve these loads.
1: As Ms. Tan says, while managing costs is a challenge in many jurisdictions around the world, the situation in Singapore is different.
0: DCs do not buy electricity at the regulated household tariff. Like other large industrial consumers, they buy electricity from retailers at commercial rates or directly from the wholesale electricity market. They also pay for their own dedicated grid connections. The household tariff is driven mainly by fuel and electricity generation costs, and the growth of DCs is not expected to raise this cost.
1: Responding to questions on whether the rules will affect Singapore's competitiveness, SMS Tan says the country does not compete on price, but rather by being a trusted, connected and high-value hub.
3: And still to come, aviation is booming in Southeast Asia, but can airports keep up with growth in passenger traffic?
4: On this episode of Singapore Hour, rice, vinegar, and a dash of moxie. Meet the sushi chef breaking barriers in Singapore.
5: Japan has so much craftsmen, and it's interesting to know that we can achieve that in our own country as well.
4: And discover the wildest ways to make a splash around our shores.
6: These obstacles are designed to make you squeal, laugh, and swallow a bit of seawater.
4: You don't want to miss Singapore Hour, Friday on CNA.
7: Saturday on Japan Hour. Getting to know beautiful Japan takes the slow road to relaxation. Ride the Asa Coast Railway, where wheels leave the road and roll onto the rails. Then settle into a cozy homestay with delicious home-cooked meals and freshly roasted coffee. Japan Hour, Saturday on CNA.
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9: People are crying and shouting, the flood is coming.
10: A mountain collapses. A wall of water tears through Nepal's valleys. It takes homes, roads, and lives. But in its wake, people step forward.
11: We Nepalese, we like to help each other.
12: This is the lesson need. In this worst condition, this is our duty, responsibility.
10: Communities are cut off, but volunteers adapt.
11: I'm happy that I can help, but it also eats me.
9: But humanity is inside here. I have to.
10: Watch Nepal, the flood's wake, on demand at cna.asia.

0: Singapore's economy got a near $22 billion US dollar boost from aviation-related activity last year, the largest among ASEAN countries. But with passenger traffic across the region expected to more than double over the next decade, more investment will be needed to expand airport capacity. These findings were revealed in a new study by an industry group representing airports across the region. Charlotte Lim with more.
1: Travel. It's something many of us look forward to. And getting around the region has become much easier. Direct air connectivity across ASEAN has more than tripled between 2004 and 2025. Flying has also become more accessible, with low-cost carriers accounting for about half of all seats within ASEAN last year. And better connections mean more than just easier travel. In Singapore alone, aviation activity, from airport operations to tourism and trade, contributed 47.8 billion US dollars to GDP and supported nearly 600,000 jobs last year.
2: Changi Airport is already very well connected with other primary airports, with several secondary airports. But there are margin for improvements. ASEAN is composed of many countries, many islands, many destinations that the passenger could enjoy. It's very important that the process of liberalization continue to allow passengers to have more options. And this is a process that requires the agreement between all the states.
1: That means airports will need to expand capacity and upgrade infrastructure to handle the growth. It's estimated that airports in the ASEAN region will need about 108 billion US dollars in investment by 2036. Singapore is already preparing for that growth. When Terminal 5 opens in the mid-2030s, it will be able to handle another 50 million passengers a year, bringing Changi's total capacity to 140 million. Now, building ahead of the demand could also help Singapore capture more of the region's aviation growth, further strengthening our position as a global air hub. And the payoff could extend well beyond the airport, from tourism and trade to jobs and spending. Stronger air links could bring wider benefits across the economy.
0: From October 2027, financial institutions like banks will have to keep track of how AI is being used across their businesses. This means identifying their AI use, assessing the risks, and knowing what data is involved and who is responsible. The requirements are part of new guidelines by the Monetary Authority of Singapore aimed at supporting responsible AI adoption across the financial sector. The guidelines take effect in phases from October 2027 with full implementation by October 2028. Financial institutions will have to strengthen oversight of AI use and set clear lines of accountability. They should have controls across the entire AI lifecycle, from data governance and testing to change management. They also remain accountable for AI used in the services they provide, even when the technology is developed, operated, or supplied by a third party. The government says that organizations must stay ahead by taking safeguards and maintaining basic cyber awareness rather than wait to be notified of a security breach.
3: So the threat landscape is very different. It's not just about developers of frontier AI models being a risk, but there are many, many actors out there who can download open weight models, adapt them, create their own harness, create their own context, and use them for bad purposes. So we cannot just wait for other people to tell us that they are hacking us.
0: Mr. Tan also said that these risks are extensions of existing challenges where management and accountability are needed. The government is continuing to develop new approaches and frameworks while working with international counterparts to stay updated on AI safety. For now, he says the onus is on organizations to abide by existing frameworks like the Personal Data Protection Act.
3: We should not discourage such productive use of AI, but organizations need to be aware of how these tools are being used and put appropriate policies and safeguards in place. Importantly is for organizations to build a culture while encouraging employees to use AI tools to have the right safeguards and to be mindful that new risks are introduced because it's so easy to bring AI tools into any organization today.
0: Up to 120 million Singapore dollars will be invested over the next 5 years to strengthen innovation support for small and medium-sized firms. The funding aims to help them pursue complex projects. The move by Enterprise Singapore will provide specialized facilities and technical expertise at its centers of innovation. Located at institutes of higher learning, the centers will offer stronger support in areas like technology discovery and adoption. The existing 27 facilities will be consolidated into 10 enhanced centers. This gives businesses streamlined access to resources. The association representing SMEs says the move can help firms pursue a longer innovation cycle.
4: Not being able to do the full cycle means that in some cases, their ability to innovate is a bit limited. A bit more budget, I think, for the schools would mean that they can devote more resources to building up this area where they can better pair up with the industry to work together to get the outcomes that are more translatable to commercial results.
0: Certificate of entitlement premiums continue to drop in most categories for the first bidding exercise in October. Category A for smaller cars fell by about $1,900, reaching $130,000. Premiums for bigger Category B cars dropped the most, falling $2,900 to $130,100. Motorcycle premiums fell by almost $1,200 to just over $11,000. Open category premiums remain unchanged. MPs have called for more support to help users of active mobility devices, or AMDs, avoid buying unsafe or incompatible products. That's as new rules on online sales, advertising and battery safety are set to kick in the second quarter of next year. Several MPs suggested setting up a public database of safe batteries, as well as clearer compatibility labels. Minister of State for Transport Bae Yam King says public education on battery safety will be stepped up.
5: A battery that is safe on its own is not necessarily safe when used with a particular device. We must establish that the battery and device can operate safely together. Retailers are responsible for the accuracy of specification notices and must substantiate their claims if investigated by LTA, such as with information from device or battery manufacturers.
0: He also announced that the government aims to introduce dedicated legislation for autonomous vehicles in around a year. In the meantime, an existing regulatory sandbox, which allows AVs to be tested and deployed under controlled conditions, will be extended until the end of 2028. This prompted concerns from MPs about how wider AV deployment could impact taxi and private hire drivers.
6: Safety, reliability and commuter acceptance must obviously matter. But will worker impact also be a measure? Can we establish a baseline now and monitor drivers' trips, utilization, waiting times and most importantly, net earnings?
5: We do not expect immediate impact on their livelihood, given the small numbers of EVs, several hundreds by end 2028, relative to the 72,000 taxi and private hire car drivers today. Nevertheless, to support drivers interested to explore opportunities in AV or other sectors early, we have introduced flexible courses, career conversion programs, training incentives, and up to 90% salary support in partnership with industry and union partners.
0: Singapore will introduce a common phone number prefix for calls from government agencies later this year. Senior Minister of State for Digital Development and Information, Jasmine Lau, says the move will help the public identify legitimate calls amid concerns over impersonation scams. It follows the removal of individual officers' contact details from the Singapore Government Directory in July.
7: The government will continue to strengthen safeguards against

0: impersonation scams while ensuring that government agencies remain accessible to members of the public. We are developing measures to help the public identify legitimate phone calls from the government. Later this year, we will introduce a common phone number prefix for calls from government agencies, followed by a recognisable caller name displayed on recipients' phones.
1: And still to come, could we slow the effects of ageing? The $25 million push to turn back the clock. Plus, hundreds of schools shut in Johor as haze worsens. How bad are conditions getting? Details after the break.

0: When I'm driving, I will tend to doze off.
1: I've just always felt tired and sometimes out of control.
2: I'm so tired of thinking, I just want to pick up my phone and off my brain.
3: Six tired Singaporeans meet digital medicine expert Professor Dean Ho to learn what's draining their energy.
4: My brain is not draining.
5: Your numbers more closely reflect those who might be in their 50s or maybe even 60s.
6: What the f***?
3: Tracking their bodies day by day, they'll rethink how they sleep, eat, and exercise.
7: Awesome set.
0: I can sleep much earlier to have more energy for the next day.
8: Small adjustments had some pretty impactful benefits.
5: Your total testosterone went up almost 50%.
6: Serious?
8: When you take care of your biology takes care of you.
7: Cheers.
8: Well done, well done.
3: Restless, biohacking better health, Saturday and Sunday on CNA.
9: Right in a chaotic moment.
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0: Welcome back. There will be no transition period for changes to the Primary 1 registration, which will take effect from next year's exercise. Education Minister Desmond Lee acknowledged in Parliament that families might have made housing plans based on the current system. But implementing the changes sooner will allow more families to benefit from wider access to schools. Sabrina Ng reports.
1: For families living near a popular primary school, proximity has long been a key factor in securing a spot for their child. But from next year, 12 schools will split their Phase 2C places into two tracks. One for children living within 2 kilometres and another for those further away. The move prompted questions from MPs on whether those living nearby could lose out.
2: Whether the ministry accepts that a child living right next to a school should not be systematically disadvantaged in accessing that school for whatever reason.
3: When you rely on homeschool distance and the makeup or composition of a neighbourhood around the school is predominantly of one housing type, for example, private housing, then the homeschool distance in and of itself does not necessarily widen access to families of different socioeconomic backgrounds.
1: Mr. Lee says at the 12 affected schools, only about 15% of successful Phase 2C applicants come from public housing. But he cautions the changes alone do not guarantee a more diverse socio-economic mix, as parents' preferences and eventual school choices also matter. One MP asked how MOE will determine if the scheme is working.
4: What baseline outcome indicators would be used to assess the socio-economic mixing metrics, and whether that would then be there would be a benchmark that we will use to determine whether the scheme can be further expanded to other schools?
1: Mr. Lee says there's no single benchmark for what an ideal socio-economic mix should look like, as every school and neighbourhood is different.
3: We certainly look at the socio-economic mix of our schools, and we look at the neighbourhoods, and we look at certain trends, and then we decide whether or not we need to apply this two-track system. And today, what we're doing is holding it at 40% and below. If the number of DUs within the 0 to 2 kilometre radius falls below 40% in terms of public housing, then we apply this two-track system.
1: Even with a more diverse student population, some MPs feel it may not necessarily mean children from different backgrounds mingle within the school.
5: Whether MOE will deliberately and intentionally be monitoring the degree of mixing within the schools, for example, they could look at the breakdown of participation in different CCAs, leadership position.
1: Mr. Lee says MOE already looks at whether students from low-income backgrounds can fully take part in school programs and CCAs. They will also be given financial support where needed. He adds that his ministry will monitor how the registration changes play out and make further refinements if needed.
0: 13 new principals are among the 49 who will be appointed or posted to new schools in 2027. Most of the leadership changes will be at primary schools. The Education Ministry says the leadership changes are meant to bring fresh perspective to schools by allowing experienced principals to share expertise and best practices across different campuses. Cases of parental alienation are difficult and not straightforward, and each case must be dealt with carefully. Senior Parliamentary Secretary for Law and Society and Family Development Eric Chua was responding to MP Diana Pang, who called for an urgent review of the family justice system in her adjournment motion. She suggested changing existing laws to make it illegal for parents to remove a child from the other legal guardian without proper justification.
6: This is the conduct I am concerned about when I speak of harmful gatekeeping and parental alienation. We must examine the facts carefully. A child's reluctance to see a parent can have different causes, including genuine fear or harmful experiences, but we should never assume that one explanation fits every family. But when contact is being deliberately obstructed without proper justification, waiting can allow the damage to deepen.
7: Now, these cases are often not so straightforward. Parents may give conflicting accounts, and allegations of violence or abuse must be taken seriously. The consequences of getting this wrong can be serious in either direction. If intervention comes too late, and there is prolonged and unjustified loss of contact, the child's relationship with the parent may deteriorate. But directing the immediate return of a child or resumption of access without properly assessing a genuine safety concern might also expose the child to harm.
0: A person who voluntarily causes hurt to his or her intimate partner is not automatically arrested, unlike offences against domestic workers and vulnerable persons. This difference in arrest powers was questioned in Parliament with our junior GRC MP Kenneth Tiong, asking if the law should be changed. Second Minister for Home Affairs Sim Ann said intimate partner violence is taken seriously, but intervention should be calibrated according to the risks and circumstances of each case.
8: Domestic violence is unacceptable. Yet, while an employer who assaults a domestic worker can be arrested on the spot, the same person who assaults your spouse cannot be arrested unless a protection order is already in force. My question is, why?
9: This approach strikes a balance because there are cases where parties come to the police to say that they do not want to proceed with a complaint. This is because, on reflection, they realise that both parties were at fault and both may have been violent too, and that they would like to repair the relationship, which could be difficult if a party is arrested and the matter escalated. Nevertheless, if there are clear grounds to do so, offenders can still be prosecuted when it is assessed to be the most appropriate action to take.
0: In world news, Thai Prime Minister Anutin Chanvirakun says ASEAN must remain strong and united for all parties to prosper together. He says the regional bloc is now at its strongest and well-positioned to seize new opportunities. Mr. Anutin was speaking at the Forbes Global CEO Conference in Singapore. The event brings together some 450 top CEOs, thought leaders, entrepreneurs and investors to discuss global issues and build partnerships. Mr. Anutin adds that Thailand has been building its infrastructure, such as in communication systems and technologies, to support the region and beyond.
10: Whenever I discuss with all those foreign investors, I beg them not to see Thailand as a country of cheap labor supplies, cheap facilities, cheap utilities charges. I told them that if you come to Thailand, you don't only deal with a country of 70 million population, but you open an access to at least 700 million population.
0: On trade, Mr. Anutin says his government is working to address the trade positions with both the US and China. He expects Thailand's trade deficit with China to narrow over time as growing Chinese investment contributes to local production. He says that Thailand and the US are in the final stages of negotiations on a reciprocal trade agreement. He adds that the country is also working to assure investors that Thailand remains a reliable place to do business.
10: I think this is the golden opportunity for people who are interested in investing into Thailand as being the major manufacturing hubs of their product, as being the headquarters of many businesses in the region or even in the greater region. Now our network is spreading into every direction.
0: Singapore and Laos will continue to strengthen cooperation in areas including power integration, carbon credits and combating transnational crime. Singapore Prime Minister said this in a letter congratulating Sir Lumsai Kumasit on his appointment as the new Lao Prime Minister. PM Wong says bilateral cooperation had expanded substantially over the years, including through a power integration project. He says Singapore will continue to strengthen the partnership in tandem with Laos' development priorities as both sides mark 25 years of development cooperation. PM Wong also invited the Lao leader to make an official visit to Singapore. As of 10 p.m., the one-hour PM 2.5 reading in Singapore is at 132 in the central region in the elevated band. Other regions recorded readings between 63 and 116. The 24-hour pollutant standards index, or PSI, ranges from 109 to 149. In its daily update, the National Environment Agency says moderate to dense smoke plumes from southern Sumatra were observed to drift towards Singapore. Moderate to dense smoke haze was also observed from hotspots detected in Kalimantan. It expects the 24-hour PSI for Singapore to be in the unhealthy range. Schools in Malaysia's Johor state have been forced to shut after the air pollutant index passed 200, putting air quality in the very unhealthy range. It's the first state in peninsular Malaysia to impose closures following similar closures in Sarawak a month ago. CNA's correspondent Ruzaini Rashid reports.
11: A quiet morning along this stretch of road in Batu Pahat after all three schools in the area were closed due to the haze. They are among more than 300 in the district that were informed of the closure late Tuesday night after the Air Pollutant Index, or API, reached 203, putting air quality in the very unhealthy range. The closure is in line with Malaysia's Education Ministry guidelines, which require schools to close when the API exceeds 200. Parents were informed of the closure via the school's social media channels, and most schools here have moved to home-based learning. Now, Johor is the first state in peninsular Malaysia to impose school closures, following similar closures in Sarawak about a month ago. This morning, however, air quality in Batu Pahat has improved and residents here are continuing with their daily routines.
12: Even though the haze condition is bad, I think last night is 208, is it? So because of maybe the importance of the health lah. So that's why every morning, maybe around 9 o'clock, just do a brisk walk.
13: Even though the haze, yeah, I mean the air quality is not so good, but I think for walking purpose, it's not too, how do I put it this way, it's not too exerting.
11: The school closures come as haze conditions have worsened across Malaysia over the past week. The Johor State Government has also raised the issue of transboundary haze with Indonesia. Last week, Johor Chief Minister On Hafiz Ghazi wrote to Indonesian Consulate General in Johor Bahru expressing concern over the worsening air quality. Ruzaini Rashid, CNA, Batu Pahat, Malaysia.
0: Singaporeans could get more help to stay healthy and active for longer as they age with a new $25 million research institute looking at ways to prevent or delay age-related decline. The Healthy Longevity Institute aims to turn research into solutions for healthcare and the community. It brings together researchers, clinicians and aging experts with a focus on physical and mental health, as well as clinical and policy research. Its work could include new ways to detect dementia risk earlier and personalised digital coaching to slow cognitive decline. Researchers will also explore wearable and robotic technologies to prevent falls and support rehabilitation. This is to help older adults maintain their strength, stay mobile and independent for longer. COVID-19 vaccination will be added to Singapore's national immunisation schedules for both children and adults. The Communicable Diseases Agency says the jabs will continue to be free for citizens, permanent residents and some pass holders. It adds that the move is because COVID-19 will continue to circulate and pose a risk of severe diseases, particularly among older and medically vulnerable individuals. Vaccinations are recommended but not compulsory for those aged 60 and above, medically vulnerable people from 6 months old and residents of aged care facilities. Healthcare workers and those living or working with medically vulnerable people are also encouraged to get vaccinated. Updated Moderna and Pfizer-BioNTech vaccines will also be rolled out from Monday at more than 600 GP clinics or polyclinics and mobile vaccination sites across Singapore. For those who have been vaccinated before, an additional dose is recommended around a year after their last jab. And still to come, a hobby from another era finds a new generation of fans. Why young Singaporeans are getting stuck on stamps. Plus, diving deeper than ever before, the technology unlocking the secrets of our oceans. Stay with us.
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20: For decades, South Korea has been known for one thing.
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20: South Korea's birth rates have risen steadily for two full years.
22: 저희의 정책들이 마구 쏟아지기는 했습니다.
20: Could South Korea finally be turning the tide on babies?
23: 누구나 그렇지만 논리적으로는 잃을 게 많잖아요.
20: Insight Thursday on CNA.
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25: From the corridors of power to the region's most remote corners, we'll break down the news driving some of the world's largest economies and explain why it matters.
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26: When a city falls in World War II, what is worth saving?
27: Looting was the imminent danger. The whole progress of science in the Malay Peninsula seemed doomed.
28: Connor, as a scientist, is a very eminent botanist. He worked in the Botanic Gardens during the Japanese occupation.
26: But saving the collections means doing the unthinkable, working with the enemy.
29: Connor went to the Japanese High Command, imploring them to conserve the collections of the gardens and the museum.
26: British botanists and Japanese scientists, two opposing sides, must come together in wartime.
30: Juan Kariba became director of the gardens. He allowed Holtom and Connor to continue doing their important research work.
26: But when does cooperation become a betrayal of trust?
31: Corner and his fellow scientists experienced the sense of fear that is shared by many people living in Singapore at the time.
26: Watch War at the Gardens on demand at cna.asia.

0: 17 individuals and organizations have been recognized with Singapore's highest honor for making a positive impact on the community. They were celebrated at the President's Volunteerism and Philanthropy Awards today. The winners received their awards from President Tharman Shanmugaratnam. They are among a record 455 nominees this year. Award recipients include Temasek Polytechnic, Shine Children and Youth Services, and investment firm Kwok Limited. A new youth category was also introduced for those aged 17 to 25, encouraging young people to develop a lifelong culture of giving. The chairman of the National Volunteer and Philanthropy Centre says giving matters because even the most competent government will not have enough resources for all of the people who need help all of the time.
1: So when individuals and organisations step up where and when a government cannot or has not, this makes for a more resilient society. And when the people actively contribute to improving the lives of others and look out for one another over time, it nurtures the DNA of care, inclusion and compassion in the society. It brings nation building to the next level.
0: Sending a letter no longer has to mean sticking on a physical stamp. SingPost is launching digital stamps for domestic mail, with users buying postage on their phones and writing a unique code on the envelope instead. The postal operator says the service is Asia's first and is aimed at making sending mail more convenient. Eugene Chow reports.
2: Peel, stick and post. For decades, that's been the way to send letters. Now, SingPost is offering an electronic option, starting with a six-month trial for digital stamps.
3: Singaporeans are highly comfortable with digital services, and they increasingly expect everyday tasks to be simple, effortless, and available through the phone. We saw this as an opportunity to introduce mobile-first convenience into the physical mail journey.
4: So how does it actually work? First, I open the SingPost app and choose the postage I need. Once I've paid, I'm given a unique code which I write on my letter. I then mark the code as used in the app. And that's it. It's ready to begin its postal journey just as if I had used a physical stamp. So the letter is still very much physical. It's the stamp and the way I pay for postage that's gone digital.
2: The electronic versions also retain their heritage and character, with the first designs marking this year's National Day and World Post Day. But replacing a physical stamp with a handwritten code brings a different challenge.
5: Every digital stamp has a unique code. Or when the code is

0: is used, our system checks whether it's valid and whether it has already been used. So simply copying the code doesn't mean it can be used again. We also have a security control in place to protect the digital stamp information.
1: The launch also builds on the complete rollout of the SingPost at My Block initiative across more than 20,000 buildings. Under that scheme, residents can use existing return mail slots at letterbox nests to post letters and small parcels. SingPost will hold a roadshow from Thursday to show the public that sending a letter is now as simple as buy, write and post.
2: Once known as the king of hobbies, stamp collecting has become a niche pursuit in the digital age. But enthusiasts say that these small pieces of adhesive paper can open a window into history, and some young Singaporeans are discovering their appeal. Take a look.
3: At 25, Sim Jin Lun is younger than your typical stamp collector. He started in 2015 and now has over 4,000 stamps across more than 10 albums. Among them is one marking the 2018 Trump Kim Summit in Singapore.
4: So I remember I had to rush from Nanyang Poly all the way to SingPost Centre just to queue up to buy this stamp. That made me feel quite proud that I managed to get one of the latest limited edition stamps for my collection.
3: Mr. Sim's collection also includes stamps from North Korea. For him, they offer a glimpse into a country few outsiders get to see.
4: Some of the stamps they featured also what their culture and how they portray themselves as a country. I think that gives me a lot of intrigue to know more about this country that most people can't even go.
3: Stamp collecting wasn't always such a niche pursuit. 59-year-old Victor Lau remembers it as a common childhood pastime.
5: After the advance of the internet, then there was slow decline in letters and mails. Now the number of collectors have reduced, and then, you know, stamp collecting is more of a niche hobby instead of a mass hobby that it used to be.
3: For Mr. Lau, the fascination extends to postal history. His collection of old postmarks offers glimpses of Singapore's past. One promotes the old Singapore Grand Prix, held decades before Formula One came to Marina Bay. Another urges Singaporeans to eat frozen fish, a slogan from the 1970s when fresh fish prices were rising. But it's a hobby that takes patience.
5: It is actually much of a slow appreciation which trains you to be patient in assembling the collection bit by bit by bit. And nowadays, people want to have instant gratification now.
3: At Sengkang Green Primary School, stamps are finding a younger audience. The school partnered SingPost on its Young Philatelist program in 2025, using stamps not just as collectibles, but as learning tools.
6: Our focus is on philately, which is the study of stamps. Yeah, so not so much on the collecting stamps. The emphasis on nature, conservation, science, architecture. And at the same time, when children are trained to actually study the details in stamp, we're actually teaching them life skills.
3: Some students are already keen to start collections of their own.
7: I got two China stamps and one horse stamp.
6: Oh, so do you seriously want an album?
7: Yes.
6: What for?
7: Huh?
6: What for?
7: To put
6: your three stamps inside?
7: Yes.
6: Okay, that's a good start.
7: Yeah.
2: Countries need stronger signs to protect the high seas as a new global treaty takes effect. Deputy Prime Minister Gan Kim Yong made the call at the Ocean X Summit, which brought together scientists, explorers and philanthropists. Caitlin Ng looks at the technology driving a new era of ocean exploration.
8: Now, exploring the deep ocean has always been seen as somewhat of a challenge. But the Ocean Explorer is changing the game with advanced submarines just like this, built to take researchers and explorers to places most of us will never even see. But the question now is going beyond just how far we can go. It's also about what we can see, do, and learn while we're there.
9: For Singapore, exploring more of the ocean also means building the knowledge.

0: knowledge to make decisions about it.
1: Ultimately, we also need better knowledge to make better policies and policy decisions. Governments need reliable information and data to assess climate risks, plan our infrastructure, manage marine environments, and work with other governments and other stakeholders to protect the global commons.
0: Technology is now making that possible on a scale that once wasn't. Filmmaker and explorer James Cameron says AI could push that reach even further.
2: Now with AI coming in, we can have multiple robotic platforms that are coordinated, you know, in a kind of swarm, if you want to call it, think of it as a bot swarm or a AUV swarm, for getting a lot of data from a lot of parts of the ocean all simultaneously. That's kind of the next threshold in my mind.
0: But seeing more also reveals how much remains unknown. Findings are still emerging from last year's expedition jointly led by NUS and OceanX.
3: Science works in a way that we find interesting things and stays in the scientific community. By the time it reaches it to public health and public difference, it's many, many years beyond that. We have to have faith in an idea that exploration in its idea is the discovery of the unknown.
0: And what scientists learn in the deep can eventually shape what happens above it. For Singapore, that also means developing the tech and expertise to take part.
4: Finding out what's in our deepest, most remote parts of the world is only part of the puzzle. The bigger question now is how that knowledge is used and whether science, technology, and policy can keep pace with how quickly our access to the deep is changing.
5: We've been tracking some topics of interest in the community. Superman sentenced by the law. The 21-year-old motorcyclist that performed a dangerous stunt, laying flat on his bike along the East Coast Parkway, has been given 15 months probation. He fled when traffic police officers approached him on routine patrol. They only discovered his actions when reviewing footage from the GoPro camera on his handlebar. A man that stole over $1,400 Singapore dollars worth of perfume from Changi Airport will be charged tomorrow. The 47-year-old American had swiped a box of perfume from Terminal 3 last November, followed by three more boxes in Terminal 2. His thefts continued when he transited through Singapore this year until his arrest in September. And that's Singapore Tonight. Don't forget headlines anytime at cna.asia. Good night.

CNA wins at the Cannes Corporate Media and TV Awards 2026 with 2 gold, 2 silver and the prestigious Blue Dolphin TV Network of the Year Award. Recognised on the global stage for trusted news, excellence in journalism and compelling documentaries. CNA. Understand Asia. CNA 938.

0: 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CNA 938, news you can trust. Explore a turbulent Asia where humanity, resilience and tradition take the spotlight this October on CNA. During the Japanese occupation of Singapore, an unlikely bond took root.
1: Honor went to the Japanese High Command, imploring them to conserve the collections of the gardens.
0: Discover how scientists came together to protect Singapore's gardens and treasures in War at the Gardens. In Nepal, a devastating flood tears through mountain valleys, sweeping away homes and lives.
2: People are crying and shouting.
0: Witness extraordinary acts of courage as communities come together to search, rescue and rebuild. In Nepal, the floods wake. And in Taiwan, 11,000 pigeons are released far out at sea. Their quest to race back home, guided only by instinct.
2: 每一只,每一个都要回来,知道吗?
0: Explore the extraordinary bond between humans and birds behind a tradition facing an uncertain future in Inside Out Asia, Taiwan's Pigeon Kings, this October on CNA.
3: He was one of the most accomplished botanists of the 20th century and one of the most controversial. It's World War II, 1942. The Japanese are invading Singapore. As people run for cover, E.J.H. Corner finds himself alone, fighting a different battle. He's trying to save the treasured collections of the Botanic Gardens and the museum before it's too late. But with the Japanese army at the island's doorstep, what price will he pay to see his mission succeed?

0: Singapore's World War II occupation has been well documented, but not every story has been told, including a little-known one of survival, secrecy, and science. It belongs to a botanist, Edward John Henry Corner, better known as E.J.H. Corner. Corner's journey begins in 1929, at the age of 23, when he arrives from London to take up a post at Singapore's Botanic Gardens.
1: E.J.H. Corner was the assistant director at the Singapore Botanic Gardens. He was an eminent mycologist, so he was very interested in fungi, but also in woody plants, in the ecology of swamp forests, in flowering plants in general. So he had very wide-ranging interests in tropical botany.
0: But Corner soon proves to be no ordinary botanist.
1: By all accounts, E.J.H. Corner was quite a character. We actually have lots of stories about him that sort of have been kept on in the garden for some time. One of the more popular stories about him is about his monkeys. Corner had some botanical monkeys, which were a type of pigtail macaques, which he trained to climb up trees and actually do the collections of samples from the tops of trees for him. He studied a lot of tropical trees, so it'd be very difficult to collect specimens, so he needed his monkeys to help.
2: They understood certain terms, like Malay terms on that one, this one, you know, ini itu, take this one, take that one. And the monkeys would go up in the canopy of the trees, and he would, through various terms and directions on a chain, direct them on what to collect. And these monkeys became famous as kind of civil servants working for the government, making scientific collections. Maybe they weren't family members, but they were beloved pets.
0: While many botanists know of Corner's work with monkeys, others like researcher Dr. Nora Abdul Karim have uncovered a more interesting pursuit of his during the war in a book that few have read.
3: E.J.H. Corner wrote a book entitled The Marquis, A Tale of Sonanto. It's basically his take on the time that he worked in the Botanic Gardens during the Japanese occupation, what he did and what conspired during the war period, we didn't know until we started reading the book, The Marquis.
4: So Corner's book is certainly very different from other accounts of what was happening in Singapore during World War II, because Corner writes of his involvement and day-to-day working with Japanese administrators and scientists, which was of course not the case for many of the other accounts that were written by Europeans in POW camps. Because of this, Corner and his book have been seen to be rather controversial among some groups, particularly those who suffered during the war, who saw Corner as being a Japanese collaborator.

0: Why were the Dutch and the British and other foreign powers in Southeast Asia? And it was primarily to trade or to obtain plants. This could be black pepper, cloves, nutmeg, even opium from India that would be taken to China for tea. So every imperial power had a botanic garden in order to identify plants, better understand them, and to think about how you could use them for profit. This was also very true in Singapore. So the Singapore Botanic Gardens was set up to identify plants.
1: In the early 20th century, work at the Botanic Gardens would help to drive Malaya's rubber boom. Known as the father of the rubber industry, director Henry Nicholas Ridley pioneered a sustainable method for harvesting rubber commercially. As a result, Malaya would become the major supplier of natural rubber to the world. Car tires, industrial cables, and more would all rely on this life-changing material. The other jewel in the crown was a repository of knowledge that had opened in 1874. The building, now known as the National Museum, was once called the Raffles Library and Museum and housed one of the region's earliest scientific collections.
2: The Raffles Museum at that time acted as a research outpost, and collectors as well as curators were actively involved with collecting animals from the region, preserving them and ensuring that they would be viable specimens for scientific research.
0: During the colonial era, scientists at both the Raffles Museum and at the Singapore Botanic Gardens would go on expeditions to gather unique species that had never been identified. This could range from birds to orchids to plants. Now, over time, literally hundreds of thousands, eventually millions of unique species were collected. And so both contained invaluable collections of numerous species from the region.
1: Meticulous in his work, E.J.H. Corner proves to be more than just a fungi expert and makes steady progress in documenting the vast forest landscapes of Malaya. But his unforgiving personality rubs others the wrong way. He reports to Richard Eric Holtham, an orchid expert who is mild-mannered and well-spoken. Despite their shared passion for plants, the two men will eventually not get along.
0: There was an arrogance to Corner. He was dismissive of others and impatient. He was eccentric. He was brilliant. He was all of the above.
1: In one incident, Director Holtham overlooks Corner by assigning a senior curator named Murray Henderson to take charge of things when he goes away. As Corner's son recalls, this created a huge problem.
3: Henderson was sat in Dr. Holtham's chair, and my father stumbled across him one morning, sort of, what are you doing there? You know, I'm the assistant director, what's happening? He didn't like Henderson because he wasn't, in his view, a competent scientist. So here grew a distrust and a dislike of Eric Holtham. My father could turn very quickly.
4: Precisely at dawn on September 1st, without warning, the German Wehrmacht rolled over the Polish border.
1: Meanwhile, by 1939, war breaks out in Europe. The Germans invade Poland, leaving the British no choice but to fight back. Another war is raging in Asia as well. In need of raw materials like coal and iron, Japan had invaded China a few years earlier. Now, to strike back against embargoes set up by the Americans and British, it prepares to conquer the rest of Southeast Asia.
5: Well, in Japanese war plans from 1941, when it looks like war with the Allies is inevitable in the minds of Japanese military planners, they're looking at the region and thinking about how they might control it. The Japanese were interested in Singapore because they envisioned it as a place from which they could manage the rest of Southeast Asia if their invasion of the region succeeded.
1: While the British had been anticipating a Japanese invasion for years, they also underestimate their military prowess. Blinded by racial arrogance, they dismiss the enemy as inferior.
6: Not much was known about the Japanese and what was happening in the Far East. So the British viewed Germany as a very significant threat. They viewed Italy as a significant threat. They were aware of the threat that Japan posed, their remilitarization of the Japanese, but they did not view it as significant threat as necessarily the Germans.
1: After bombing Pearl Harbor in December 1941,

0: the Japanese invade Malaya and moved southward at lightning speed. Despite fierce resistance, the British, Australian, and Indian troops are overwhelmed and scramble to defend Fortress Singapore. Everyone has to be ready for war. Even EJH Corner, who serves in the volunteer forces, waits to be called up to fight at any moment. But a twist of fate saves him.
1: As the Japanese are working their way down the peninsula, one of the monkeys, one bit and ripped the flesh of his forearm, and he spent several weeks in the hospital recovering.
2: And this injury was serious enough that he was excused from serving in the volunteer forces, which were involved with fighting the Japanese when they entered Singapore.
1: When he returned to the Botanic Gardens, there was uncertainty about what would happen when the Japanese took over. So what he did was he released most of the monkeys to the garden's jungle or to the forests. But for the one that had bitten him and ripped his forearm, and this was his best collecting monkey, he pulled out a gun and shot the monkey in the head, killing it. So on the eve of the Japanese invasion, Corner killed his number one research assistant, who was a monkey, and then the Japanese invaded.
3: On this episode of Singapore Hour, rice, vinegar, and a dash of moxie meet the sushi chef breaking barriers in Singapore.
4: Japan has so much craftsmen, and it's interesting to know that we can achieve that in our own country as well.
3: And discover the wildest ways to make a splash around our shores.
5: These obstacles are designed to make you squeal, laugh, and swallow a bit of seawater.
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6: 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Getting to know beautiful Japan takes the slow road to relaxation. Ride the Asa Coast Railway, where wheels leave the road and roll onto the rails. Then settle into a cozy homestay with delicious home-cooked meals and freshly roasted coffee. 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
8: People are crying and shouting, the flood is coming.
9: The mountain collapses. 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
10: We Nepalese, we like to help each other.
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8: 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I have to.
9: Watch Nepal, The Flood's Wake, on demand at cna.asia.
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13: 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It's too little too late.
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0: February 1942, Singapore's future seems uncertain. With the Japanese advancing quickly, a silent desperation is brewing in the government, with things kept secret from most people.
19: Chenton Thomas, the governor, had told the military that there would be no evacuation, there should be no creation of fear among the civil populace. Why? Because trade and industry still had to go on. Material had to be shipped out to the empire that was needed for the war itself. Right until the second week of January, there were concerts going on in Singapore.

0: Singapore. People would be attending dances at the Raffles Hotel. Things would go on as per normal because the idea was to create the perception that it was business as usual, regardless of what was happening on the ground. And that is why the evacuation of Singapore became such a nightmare, because by the time they allowed civilians to evacuate, the Japanese had already controlled the seas surrounding Singapore. And of course, who was evacuated? Was it the civilian population of Singapore that was evacuated? No, it was the European population that was evacuated.
1: Among the evacuees is Frederick Chasen, the director of the Raffles Museum.
2: So even before the fall of Singapore, there were already fears that the tropical climate in Singapore was not suitable for the long-term preservation of specimens. Fearing that specimens would be lost during the war, we believe that Chasen actually took several important specimens of animals with him when he evacuated Singapore aboard the HMS Gyeongbi.
1: On 12 February 1942, Chasen, along with 300 others, boards the HMS Gyeongbi to escape to Java. That night, it set sail with 43 other vessels. But with Japanese planes and destroyers encircling them, most never reached their final destination.
0: All these vessels that sailed out of Singapore Harbour were shelled and bombed. And all these people died. So you did have a few ships that managed to escape, but the rest of them were completely destroyed.
2: Unfortunately for Chasen, he lost his life when the Gyeongbi was sunk, together with a large number of other evacuees from Singapore. We also believe that those specimens that he was carrying were also lost, because these specimens have not been accounted for after the war.
1: An estimated 3,000 to 4,000 people die trying to flee the war. The lucky ones managed to reach Java, India, or Australia.
0: The Japanese moved down the peninsula very quickly. By the 30th of January, they were in Johor Bahru. And within a week, the Japanese were at the gates of Singapore City itself. Air raids were occurring 2 to 3 times a day. Many were caught on the ground, and the destruction was absolutely horrendous. There was nowhere you could go to escape the bombing. It was literally the end of times.
1: In the chaos of the invasion, the Perak Museum in Malaysia is looted. And with time running out, Corner fears the worst for Singapore's precious museum and garden collections.
3: Corner and others had heard about the looting as the army moved down the Malay Peninsula. Of course, there was looting by the Japanese, there was looting by the civilian population as well. So museums are often looted because there's valuables in museums.
1: That evening, before Japanese troops take over the city, Corner, along with other civil servants, seek refuge in the Fullerton Building. But while most fear for their lives, Corner has only one thing on his mind.
4: How that night of doubt and sorrow passed, I cannot recall. I began pondering by what means the treasure houses of knowledge might be saved. Looting was the imminent danger. We had heard repeatedly how looters broke into buildings before the Japanese had gained control. How they smashed cupboards, safes, and boxes, scattering books and files into heaps or bonfires, slashing pitchers, and wrenching off taps to let the water run over books, papers, and carpets. I was thinking not just of the Botanical Gardens and Raffles Museum, but of the libraries at Raffles College, the College of Medicine, government offices, and the service they could render in the restoration of peace and order. Trophies would be carried off to Japan. The whole progress of science in the Malay Peninsula seemed doomed.
0: The 15th of February was absolutely surreal because the skies were completely black with smoke from the various oil tanks that the British had started burning to destroy. And you had all these demoralized troops walking the streets with guns, but nothing else to do because there was nowhere further to retreat. And the civilian population was not to be seen. Everyone disappeared. The streets were literally filled with dogs, British troops, and abandoned cars.
1: The next day, a crazy idea comes to Corner's mind.

0: As he walked around this small area that he was in confined in, he comes to the conclusion that he needs to approach the Japanese military leaders to basically ensure that, you know, the collections, which he sees of universal value, that they are preserved.
1: According to EJH Coroner's own accounts, he approached Governor Sir Shenton Thomas and asked for his help writing a note which he could then present to the Japanese authorities to preserve the scientific knowledge and the historic materials and the libraries of the colony.
2: Sir Shenton handed me the note and with a twinkle in his eye, charged me to deliver it.
3: So with the note from Sir Shenton in hand, Connor went to the Japanese High Command to deliver the note, imploring them to conserve the collections of the gardens and the museum.
4: When Corner asks others to accompany him to see the Japanese, no one cares. But this does not stop him.
2: When the British civilians left Fullerton Building to parade for internment on the 17th of February, a feeling of stealth crept upon me. I locked the door in that upper room lest soldiers might come to round up deserters, and I peeped at the assembly through a small window. A long, straggling column walked eastwards. Rumor was to Changi Jail. That trudge must have been the saddest sight to Singapore, the saddest in its history. I waited in uncanny loneliness until that slavish scene was concluded.
4: With everyone gone, Corner heads to the Japanese headquarters at City Hall. Alone.
2: I made my way to the street and tried to cross the river by the main bridge. A sentry barred my progress. I tried other traffic bridges with no more success.
4: At City Hall, a determined Corner manages to convince the Japanese soldiers to let him through. Inside, Corner finds Mr. Rayman, the president of the municipality, and explains his mission. Rayman then introduces him to the Japanese consul, Mr. Toyoda, who listens carefully and acknowledges.
5: A professor will be arriving from Saigon to take charge of scientific affairs. Please return tomorrow at 10 a.m.
4: Corner is then given an official pass and armband, which will allow him to move freely.
1: When the Japanese came in, they had put a lot of planning into the invasion, but less planning into the occupation itself. And they planned on doing it with a skeleton crew, essentially, of Japanese administrators, who would mostly rely on the same people working under the British colonial regime to run Malaya for them. After the British surrender, a couple British people who play critical roles in administration are kept on for a while, and local employees are basically ordered within a couple days to report to work. The Japanese administration could not have run without this because they simply did not have the people to govern a colonial territory as huge as Malaya or even a city as big as Singapore.
4: Things continue to be unpredictable. The next day, Corner meets the new head of the gardens and museum, volcanologist Hidezo Tanakadate. Related to one of Japan's most famous scientists, he had lectured in Italy and is fluent in English and other European languages. Corner calls him the professor.
1: Tanakadate Hidezo was operating in Vietnam in the immediate lead up to the occupation. And according to Corner's account of Tanakadate, he received a request from the Emperor of Japan himself to travel to Southeast Asia and make sure that scientific institutions, like the Museum of the Botanic Gardens, would be secured and not destroyed in the process of the invasion.
4: Tanakadate had seen the destruction of cultural assets by the Japanese in China and wanted to avoid the same happening here.
2: For some reason, the professor took a liking to me, almost paternal in its sincerity, and drew me out to explain my worries.
6: And when he met me, and I spoke to him about conservation and the museum gardens.
7: And he was thrilled.
6: He was thrilled. And so I went his hand, great job. We conserve.
5: We must conserve.
8: Tanakadate Hidezo は非常に能弁だったようです。お話をするのが大好き。それで 非常に身分の高い方から本当の庶民の方まで誰とでも気安くお話ができる人。
4: Like Corner, Tanaka Date would also document his wartime role at the gardens and museum.
9: On February 20th at 9:30 a.m., I gathered all the gardeners and delivered a speech. I stood on the raised platform of sandbags in front of the dormitory entrance, with Hotam on my right, Kona on my left, saying, from today, I'll be the director of Botanical Garden. Former director Hotam will assist me as a deputy director, and Kona will be my secretary. Anyone who does not obey my orders from now on will be severely punished. Later, I heard that Hotam had translated my speech to intimidate them, saying, anyone who does not obey my orders will be killed.
4: With no security, the risk of looting remains. With the professor's approval, Corner's immediate task with his colleague, William Birtwistle, is to put up signs to protect the collections and other office areas from intruders. The fighting had come dangerously close to the Botanic Gardens and had damaged some areas, as Tanaka Date recalls.
9: We began tending to the trees and orchids that were dying, and clean up bullets and firearms that has been discarded in the garden. This will likely take several weeks. Hotam used the gardeners to clear sandbags and filled in trenches. He reported finding the remains of two Australian soldiers killed in action by the pond, and buried them as well.
4: As things settle down, Corner, Hotam, and a few select botanists are given permission to carry on their research work at the gardens. William Birtwistle had been in charge of Singapore's fisheries and spoke Japanese. But now, with only a few staff left to conserve the collections, Birtwistle is enlisted to look after the Raffles Museum as well, with only his cat as company. Other personnel, however, would face a far grimmer fate.
10: So based on a report in the Gardens Bulletin, which is our gardens periodical, about half or 49 of the outdoor staff got sent to the Siam-Burma Railway. And of those, 22 of them lost their lives.
0: With the Burma-Thailand Railway, it's basically necessary for the Japanese to link Thailand to Burma, where the front is. The Japanese, during wartime, recruited hundreds of thousands of local laborers, but also they used prisoners of war on the Burma-Thailand Railway. They did it in the most rapid period of time possible, but the death toll was just very high. People estimate that for local laborers, the death toll was well and truly over 100,000. For the POWs, it was in the tens of thousands.
4: Some of the garden staff, like Eric Holtham's lab assistant, J.L. Pastana, who served as volunteer soldiers, are also sent to Burma as prisoners of war. Corner too might have gone, had he not been injured by his monkey. Fortunately, Pastana would survive. In Singapore, almost all European non-combatants had to stay in internment camps that were overcrowded and primitive. But the garden scientists did not, creating a unique situation.
0: Corner and Bolton and Birtwistle, they stayed basically at the museum or they stayed at the gardens, but their conditions were certainly better than that being experienced by the civilian internees first at Changi Prison and then at Siam Road.
4: While Corner and his colleagues enjoy a greater freedom than their fellow Europeans for now, they're uncertain of how long it will last, with the shadow of the Japanese military constantly looming over them.

0: When I'm driving, I will tend to doze off.
1: I've just always felt tired and sometimes out of control.
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3: Six tired Singaporeans meet digital medicine expert Professor Dean Ho to learn what's draining their energy.
4: My brain is not draining.
5: Your numbers more closely reflect those who might be in their 50s or maybe even 60s.
6: What the f***?
3: Tracking their bodies day by day, they'll rethink how they sleep, eat, and exercise.
7: Awesome set.
0: I can sleep much earlier to have more energy for the next day.
8: Small adjustments had some pretty impactful benefits.
5: Your total testosterone went up almost 50%.
6: Serious?
8: When you take care of your biology takes care of you.
7: Cheers.
8: Yeah. Well done, well done.
3: Restless, biohacking better health, Saturday and Sunday on CNA.

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1: From the corridors of power to the region's most remote corners, we'll break down the news driving some of the world's largest economies and explain why it matters.
0: On East Asia Tonight, with me, Otelli Edwards.
2: The conquest of Singapore was complete. Now called Shonanto, or the Light of the South Island, it is time for the Japanese to begin running the country. Amid the turbulent occupation, the renamed Shonan Gardens and Museum are an oasis of calm. A specialist on ferns, Holton was fascinated by how these plants adapted to environmental change and by what they revealed about the climate and health of the forest. Meanwhile, Connor continues to follow his passion, classifying fungi and trees. With much of Asia's flora and fauna still to be identified, he had embarked on a major survey before the war, taking several hundred pictures of Malaya's trees with his camera.
3: So this is the collection of glass lantern slides by E.G.H. Connor. The key images that he took, like, is the rainforest trees that he found on the edges of villages or road. The images was used in some of his seminal publications, like the wayside trees of Malaya, and also his intensive study of freshwater swamp forest vegetation habitat for Johor and Singapore. It's early images that was captured of our region's forested areas. It was written in a scientific manner, but not too technical, so people could read it and identify the collections that they see while they're doing drives, long drives into Malaya.
4: So there was a very tall tree at Changi, which was actually identified by Connor to have been a specimen of a sapateer. So this prominent tree had a superstition attached to it, in that something bad would befall Singapore if it was ever cut down. And this became a self-fulfilling prophecy. There were fears that the Japanese would actually use this tree to range their guns. And because of that, the tree was actually blown up by the British. And Singapore did fall to the Japanese.
2: Covering nearly 1,000 species, Connor's Wayside Trees of Malaya became his landmark work. And rumor has it was given as a gift to the Japanese Emperor Hirohito, an avid botanist himself. Over the next 6 months, Professor Tanaka Date takes Connor under his wing as his personal assistant and advisor. Consulting Connor on several matters, he would even invite him to stay at his home near the gardens from time to time. Bonding

0: over a common love of science. They get along well until one fateful day.
1: Connor, Holtham, and Bert Whistle were, of course, not the only British scientists or academics around. There were many who were still at their posts when the Japanese entered Singapore. Carl Gibson Hill was a medical doctor who was put in charge of the Raffles Museum just before the fall of Singapore. He was a very avid collector and photographer of birds. And unfortunately for Gibson Hill, his interaction with the Japanese did not go so well.
2: So one day, Kono and Professor Tanedate go into the museum and library and they find Gibson Hill lounging around, basically just being insolent generally.
3: The professor did not smoke and disliked, as did many Japanese, what he called red hair. The professor's dismay flared into anger. He pulled a revolver from his pocket, waved it at the astonished Gibson Hill, who began to laugh, and he said, "Stand up! I have shot Chinese for less than this." The professor was troubled. He decided that Gibson Hill must be interned. Then he turned to me and said, "And you will go too." My blood ran cold.
2: Tanaka Date gives instructions to both Horner and Gibson Hill that they're both to be interned for such insolent behavior shown by Gibson Hill.
0: Left with no choice, Connor assigns his duties to other staff and prepares to leave the gardens the next day. But in the morning, he gets a visit. The professor tells him to stay put and not join Gibson Hill at the museum.
2: Tanedate says to Connor that he never intended to turn him anyway. It was just probably a charade to make sure that the British, you know, who were interned, didn't think that Connor was collaborating with the Japanese scientists as much.
0: Exiled but unbowed, Gibson Hill will turn out to be more resourceful than expected.
1: During this period, while in the camp, he, together with other internees, actually set up various natural history research groups. And together, they would conduct lectures and they would watch birds from inside the camp. And one of the outputs of this was a bird book written by Guy Charles Murdoch. And this was made using paper that was stolen and a smuggled typewriter. This was a very remarkable thing.
0: Gibson Hill would eventually return after the war to run the museum. But because of the incident, rumors soon spread about Corner's loyalties and why he was spared. This shadow will hang over him for the entire war.
4: I think Japan looked very positively on the British. They aspired towards the kind of lifestyle that existed in the UK. But the problem was that when it came to militarization, they needed natural resources from Southeast Asia. And the British were the ones who were controlling it and starving them of these natural resources. So although there was a tendency to admire the British, the reality became that the British were the ones stopping the Japanese from progressing, stopping them from being able to build their empire. As a result, the British then became a threat, a race that they respected, but a threat nonetheless.
5: When we're looking at these scientists, both British and Japanese, in World War II, I think we need to keep a couple things in mind. First, they see themselves as part of this universalistic project of furthering humanity's scientific knowledge. And so I think that this provides an opportunity for people like Corner and Tanaka Date to relate to each other, seeing themselves as both dedicated to a project for all of humankind to increase scientific knowledge. But at the same time, let's not deny that these scientists also support their various empires. Many of these scientists were patriots. They thought that it was a good thing that the Japanese Empire was expanding its influence in the world and how they are contributing to their empire's role in the global stage through science.
0: Despite invading Asia, many Japanese believe that a brighter future lay ahead, including even Tanaka Date himself.
6: The time will come when we cooperate and exert our cultural power for the welfare of all humanity. And I hope that this time will come soon. We will ensure that both friend and foe fully understand this divine will.
0: But in spite of the good relationship, it turns out that Tanakadate's term in the gardens will not last. A more powerful figure from a Japanese warlord family will soon arrive to take over.
7: Tencent has built a gaming powerhouse in China, where games have become part of a much bigger entertainment industry. Now, the company is looking overseas for its next stage of growth. On your next Asia First, we meet the woman at the helm of Tencent's global gaming push.
8: Historically, zoos are designed for the purpose of entertainment first. That has flipped over the years.
9: Behind the habitats and encounters is a much bigger story.
10: I don't think this procedure is done very often.
11: This is the first time we're putting an extinct species back into Vietnam.
9: Window into the Wild, Thursday on CNA.
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13: For decades, South Korea has been known for one thing. But in 2024, something changed. South Korea's birth rates have risen steadily for two full years. Could South Korea finally be turning the tide on babies?
14: 누구나 그렇지만 논리적으로는 잃을 게 많잖아요.
13: Insight Thursday on CNA.
15: Of all our human emotions, perhaps the one that feels heaviest is guilt. From dark chapters in history to the present day.
16: The woman was screaming at us and telling us to help them.
15: I'm on a journey through Asia to unpack the power that guilt wields over us all.
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15: It's a feeling that young people are unpacking and tackling in new ways as never before.
19: Even if I expose harmful activities to the environment, I feel this level of guilt as well.
20: Anything that you get access to as a woman, it's never a right, it's always a privilege, and then the guilt comes.
15: Watch The Asian Guilt Code, on demand at cna.asia.

0: As the months go by, Korna and Tanakadate's relationship becomes closer. But Korna remains ever vigilant about being watched by Japanese spies. He and his colleagues are called enemy aliens. They wear a pass that enables them to move around more freely compared to other European internees. But it was a gray area.
1: The enemy alien badge didn't guarantee sentries not harming you and harassing you. Of course, the sentries did respect the badge. If they were doing anything that was in the minds of the Japanese sentries, they were in trouble. And Korna mentions this when, you know, because the manuscripts, to some extent have been, kind of divided up and taken to safe places, they were very reluctant to actually be seen in broad daylight taking stuff out of a house, because this could be seen as looting. And the Japanese tended to, basically, in the classic case, shoot looters without really engaging in much interrogation. It was safer for many people to stay in your house, but people had to work. They took the risk when it came to the Botanic Gardens.
0: In mid-1942, four soldiers are caught trying to escape from Changi Prison. This leads the Japanese to demand that all POWs and internees sign a no-escape pledge that threatens severe retribution or death for any escape attempt. The prisoners protest as it contravenes their right to escape without further punishment under the Geneva Convention. Ignoring this, the Japanese execute the escapees as a warning and subject 17,000 POWs to appalling conditions until they sign. When confronted with a similar pledge, other civilian internees also refuse to sign. But Korna and his colleagues decide to comply, as they feel that it is futile to do otherwise.
2: We knew that if it came to any emergency, the Japanese would pay any attention to it. But if we didn't sign,
3: there would be big trouble.
2: Yeah. Big trouble. All the work we'd done
3: would be crushed.
2: And so we signed it.
0: By doing so, however, Korna has unwittingly opened up a Pandora's box.
4: On Saturday, November the 14th, a plainclothes officer came from the Japanese military police to the museum, and I was ordered to accompany the officer to the headquarters to answer questions.
1: Korna is asked by the Kempeitai to come down to the YMCA, which is the headquarters of the Kempeitai, the military police. So this is interesting because the Kempeitai just want to simply know, why Korna is prepared to sign the no escape clause and the camp, is not prepared.
0: Located just across the museum, the Kempeitai's interrogations at the YMCA were notorious.
4: The YMCA was a torture house when shrieks of anguish would drive the museum staff from work at that end of the building. We well knew of it, and the Japanese themselves feared it.
0: For 2 hours, the Kempeitai probe Korna. He answers the best he can, but no one knows where the interview is going.
4: We were asked various questions until the officer came to the point. He asked if I knew why the other internees, employed by the municipality, had refused to sign.
5: We wish to help the British. What more can we do to help them?
1: Tanakadate doesn't even know this meeting's occurring until the last moment, and then he rushes in and grabs Korna out of the Kempeitai's headquarters and says to him, basically, as he's taking him out of the building, don't ever do this again because you'll get me in trouble. Because they're both collaborating with each other, so they're bound together, actually, in a way that perhaps no other group of people are.
0: Their familiarity does not go unnoticed, and after 8 months, Tanakadate is removed from his posts at the museum, library, and botanic gardens.
1: In September 42, Tanakadate has to go back to Japan because there's suspicions about him being too pro-European. Korna talks a bit about this, and actually he said that Tanakadate was accused by the Japanese of being too pro-European, whereas Korna was accused by the Europeans of being too pro-Japanese.
0: The Botanic Gardens and Raffles Museum are now taken over by a royal figure, the Marquis Yoshichika Tokugawa. Heralding from the Tokugawa shogunate that ruled Japan for 300 years, he is the highest-ranking official to advise the new military and civilian government in Singapore.
1: Marquis Tokugawa is a very interesting character. In one way, it's unusual for such a high-profiled member of the aristocracy and related to the emperor to come to Singapore to be president of the Botanic Gardens and the Raffles Museum and Library. But he had come to Singapore before, and he had the confidence of the sultans. He can speak Malay, but you know, nothing really explains for sure why the Tokugawa is here. It is, you know, likely that perhaps, you know, Japan envisaged Malaya and Singapore as one of its, you know, prized colonies to have the Tokugawa here.
0: Tokugawa was a colorful character. Long before the war, he found fame as a tiger hunter in Malaya and led expeditions into Java. In Japan, he had started a botanical institute to study forests and an art museum.
2: We met, I think I found. And I shook hands. And then I saw in his eyes a kind of friendship which warmed my heart greatly, because I saw here was a very, very influential person. I came away with a feeling of great relief that somebody like that will be on our side in conservation.
0: As with Tanaka Date before him, Corner and his colleagues are treated well, and he serves the Marquis as his personal aide. On a few occasions, Tokugawa even brings Corner along to visit the Sultan of Johor, but he has no idea why.
6: Tokugawa has a much bigger role than

0: just as the sort of head of the Japanese Botanic Gardens and Museum here. He is involved in these politics that Korner doesn't always seem totally aware of. Some of the anecdotes in Korner's book about, say, going to Johor, to the Sultan's palace, for instance, hint at this deeper political role that Tokugawa is playing beyond just being a scientist based here.
1: Unknown to Korner, Tokugawa harbors grand ambitions for Malaya. Working with the Sultans, the prize is to secure much-needed resources like tin, iron, and rubber for the Japanese Empire. In the 1920s, Japanese pioneers like Ishihara Koichiro had already started successful mining operations in Johor, and Tokugawa wanted to take this further.
2: Tokugawa Ishihara's interest in the Ishihara Koizan, これがうまくいっていると、サルタンともうまくいっていて、サルタンの収入もなっていると、こういうつながりをやれば日本と東南アジアが仲良くやっていけるだろうというのがもともとの考えです。で、戦争が始まってしまうと、でもそう簡単ではないですね。
0: Another important thing about Tokugawa is that we have a lot of our records from the war because of him. He goes back to Japan in 1944 as things are going much worse for the Japanese, but he brings a lot of his private papers with him, including, for instance, the top secret monthly reports for the highest levels of the Japanese military administration, which he is receiving as this very important civilian advisor to the Malayan military administration. He brings them home and keeps them in his records, and so they are not destroyed at the end of the war. And the reason we have some of these top secret records of the Japanese administration are because he kept them.
2: 私の指導教師が東京裁判の研究をしておりまして、アメリカの公文書館で資料を調査しているときに、なんと徳川義親さんのですね、日記の原本が見つかったと。これはいろんな大発見でして、で結局全部コピーして日本に持って帰ってきて、で僕はそれを見て必要なところだけ、ピックアップして、書いたのがその徳川義親の15年戦争という本で紹介しました。徳川さんの日記断片的なんですけども、毎日誰が来たとか誰と会ったとかっていう、1942年から44年のシンガポール時代の日記は残されていました。
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1: Despite his best efforts, Tokugawa's lofty vision will ultimately fail to materialize as the new Japanese government struggles to win the hearts and minds of the locals. And though Korner is treated relatively well by the Japanese, even he harbors thoughts of a better life elsewhere. In 1942,he escorts two Japanese officers to visit a pineapple plantation in Johor. During the trip, Korner fantasizes about a different outcome.
3: Shortly beyond, there stretched to the horizon a marvelous field of uncut pineapples, where wave after wave of gold and orange heads stretched into the distance. It astounded my companions.Hironaga and Kondo jumped out of the car, drew their swords, slashed off the heads of pineapples, sliced them up, laid their swords on the ground, and began the feast. I stood and watched when a ferocious thought entered my head. Is this where I take up those swords, strike off their heads, and make for the distant forest and burn?
4: Korner, like many of the people at that time, had lots of dreams and fantasies because life was bad. The idea that he did have this kind of dream about escaping, or the desire to escape or whatever. Of course, it's completely unrealistic. Any European moving around, you know, in Singapore or Malaya, you know, ran a high risk, actually. Most likely, you know, there were people who would actually, you know, turn them in rather than help them. So only if he made his way to the resistance could he realistically have escaped. There were a lot of escapes in early 42, but most of them failed anyway.
1: With his brief dream of fleeing Singapore over, Corner returns to the stark reality of his job at the Gardens. Whether his dedication to science and protecting the collections will be enough to guarantee his safety and that of his colleagues, no one knows. Under the Japanese, the situation remains highly fraught, and anything can happen.

0: When a city falls in World War II, what is worth saving?
1: Looting was the imminent danger. The whole progress of science in the Malay Peninsula seemed doomed.
2: Connor, as a scientist, is a very eminent botanist. He worked in the Botanic Gardens during the Japanese occupation.
0: But saving the collections means doing the unthinkable, working with the enemy.
3: Connor went to the Japanese High Command, imploring them to conserve the collections of the gardens and the museum.
0: British botanists and Japanese scientists, two opposing sides, must come together in wartime.
4: Juan Coriba became director of the gardens. He allowed Poulton and Connor to continue doing their important research work.
0: But when does cooperation become a betrayal of trust?
5: Corner and his fellow scientists experience the sense of fear that is shared by many people living in Singapore at the time.
0: Watch War at the Gardens on demand at cna.asia.

0: Japan became the world's first super-aged major power in 2005, when people 65 and older made up 20% or more of the population. The Japanese population has been declining for 16 years straight since its peak in 2009. Now, the trend is so alarming that even Elon Musk has commented on it, famously warning that Japan may cease to exist one day as a result of its falling birth rate.
1: The Japanese military capabilities are shrinking, and also the economic capabilities are shrinking faster than the other countries. And then that creates the perception and the impression that Japan is in declining power. Two kind of possible ways to deal with the demographic change. One is the immigration. For Japan, unfortunately, they were slow about this. There are still cautious attitudes among the Japanese population about immigration. Gradually, this impression or like this perception is changing, but like, it's not like they're fast enough.
0: Like South Korea, Japan's self-defense forces also consistently fail to meet their recruitment target. Although the SDF has a much smaller size at about 247,000. Japan's pacifist constitution means the SDF has far fewer options than South Korea's military. Mandatory military service for men is not allowed in Japan. The government has decided to raise wages across the board and roll out an upgraded package of clothing, food, housing, and medical benefits, not just to draw in new recruits, but to keep current personnel from leaving. In fiscal year 2023, more than 6,200 members of the forces chose to quit. That's the most in 15 years. The Japanese government has also been trying to make up for the shortfall by investing more in new technology, but the progress has been slow.
1: Obviously, the technology is one of the way to deal with the decreasing population. And if you invest more in the robotics and artificial intelligence, then probably like you could compensate for those population loss. Japan currently under the Takaichi administration trying to invest more in this tech industry, particularly.

semiconductor and also the artificial intelligence, but the resources are limited, and then we are not really sure to what extent the Japanese government can invest in these areas.

0: This is Asia Tonight.
1: Good evening, I'm Lo Kwe Soo. Tonight's top stories: Myanmar's leader cements a return to the diplomatic stage, arriving in Malaysia, the latest ASEAN member state to extend an invitation. Our Singapore's foreign minister looks ahead to chairing ASEAN next year, highlighting potential for growth, allowing autonomy from superpower contestation. Indonesia's constitutional court dodging a decision on whether the vice president had the scholastic credentials to run for office, dismissing a petition to remove him on the grounds of legal standing. An attack that killed around 1,200 people, launching a war that killed tens of thousands more. 3 years since Hamas-led killings and abductions, and an Israeli response that has displaced 2 million in Gaza.

0: And also tonight, schools in Malaysia's state of Johor shut as worsening haze from fires in Indonesia push air quality to unhealthy levels. That concern also looming over Singapore's F1 weekend. Liftoff, South Korea marks another milestone for its space industry as the Nuri rocket successfully launches its main satellite payload into target orbit. And in business, India's central bank hikes its benchmark rate for the first time in nearly 4 years. The start of a two-day trip to Malaysia for Myanmar's leader, continuing his push for legitimacy in the region and on the global stage. Min Aung Hlaing given a red carpet welcome upon touching down in Kuala Lumpur. He's in town at the invitation of Malaysia's Prime Minister. A meeting with Anwar Ibrahim set for tomorrow, with Malaysia looking for cooperation on the repatriation of Myanmar nationals. Malaysia says around 10,000 have been sent home since January, including nearly 1,500 who returned by sea last week. Myanmar has agreed to receive about 5,000 people this year. But the UN and rights groups are concerned about the welfare of returnees due to the ongoing civil war. Mr. Anwar says Myanmar has given reassurance that those sent back will not face abuse or coercion. Our CNE senior correspondent Melissa Goh joins us live from Kuala Lumpur. Melissa, Mr. Anwar hoping to achieve some cooperation with Min Aung Hlaing in these talks, particularly, as we mentioned, on repatriation.
1: Yes, indeed. Although this scheduled bilateral meeting is only taking place at the Prime Minister's office in Putrajaya Thursday morning, visiting Myanmar leader Min Aung Hlaing already had quite a busy start of the day. Barely hours after he touched down in Kuala Lumpur, he delivered a keynote address at the Malaysia-Myanmar Business Dialogue, highlighting that Myanmar is open for business, pulling out all stops to woo investments, in particular in agriculture, manufacturing, food processing, banking, financial service, as well as energy sectors. Now, he also assures them that their investments will be safe, and that's according to business leaders. The Malaysian business leaders whom I spoke with, they attended the dialogue. Now, it was cordial. Security was extremely tight, they said, at the venue with multiple checks. Now, Malaysia is the fifth country in ASEAN that welcomed President Min. Now, Prime Minister Anwar Ibrahim has reiterated that the main objective of this direct engagement with Min Aung Hlaing is to ensure voluntary, dignified and safe return of Myanmar nationals of all ethnic groups who've been in Malaysia illegally until now. It's time for them to go back in batches. This includes the ethnic Rohingyas, numbering over 140,000, who fled Rakhine State to avoid persecution. Now, the first batch of about 1,500, the Myanmar detainees, we saw, they've already been repatriated and arrived in Myanmar earlier this month. And another batch will follow suit. Now, although Myanmar has agreed to receive up to 5,000, this batch of citizens, Mr. Anwar wants to push for more. After all, it's their citizen. And despite rights groups saying that, you know, there's no guarantee that the safety will be assured, many of refugees and asylum seekers are registered.

0: consistent with the five-point consensus, in particular the immediate cessation of violence and the unimpeded access to humanitarian assistance. Now, ultimately, Malaysia needs to do what is best for the country, Prime Minister Anwar said just a day ago in Parliament when he was answering a question, what is the government going to do to address this widespread public resentment over the continued presence of the refugees and asylum seekers in the country, in particular Rohingyas? Let's take a listen.
1: Mesti sedia runding dan kita tak ambil pendekatan yang dilakukan oleh Amerika Syarikat atau Eropah yang keras mengenepikan tak boleh runding sama sekali dengan Myanmar. 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
0: Now, indeed, Malaysia has hosted Myanmar refugees and asylum seekers, including Rohingyas, for decades. And this is a huge drain on the country's resources. And observers saying that given that Mr. Anwar is facing an election year, likely next year, any repatriation is a win for him. Now, for someone that's been suggesting a cover-up for Myanmar because of the alleged atrocity on its people, engaging with me online now directly with a leader, including rolling out the red carpet. So, you know, it's an about turn, but we'll see how the bilateral meeting goes tomorrow.
2: Thanks. That's CNA senior correspondent Melissa Goh looking at Minok Lying's visit, a two-day visit to Malaysia. Singapore wants ASEAN to become a stronger economic and strategic force of its own rather than an arena for major power competition when it takes over as chair next year. Foreign Affairs Minister Vivian Balakrishnan says that means deeper integration and stronger global partnership. CNA's Nikhil Carter has more from the Milken Institute Asia Summit.
3: A region with great potential, despite what Dr. Balakrishnan calls a period of great change and volatility. When Singapore takes over as ASEAN chair next year, he says a key priority will be deeper integration, bringing together strengths in areas such as energy and technology. Singapore also wants to widen ASEAN's global partnerships while ensuring the bloc stands as an economic force in its own right.
4: If you add up the cumulative nominal GDP of ASEAN, we will be or may already be the fourth largest composite economy in the world. And guess what? We still have great growth potential in the next 20 years. So we want to be assessed on our own merit, not as an arena for contestation between the superpowers, and not as another arena for proxy wars.
3: But ASEAN is navigating a more fractured global order. Dr. Balakrishnan says domestic pressures in the US and China are reshaping the global system. As trade and supply chains shift, Singapore will double down on one key advantage, trust. That means being upfront about the opportunities, risks and trade-offs ahead.
4: Whatever happens, we intend to maintain our premium on trust. Just keeping our heads and maintaining sanctity of contract and consistent application of laws, both domestic and international, and keeping a sufficient level of transparency in our systems.
3: That same principle shapes Singapore's approach to the US and China. Both are vital partners, but Singapore must preserve its strategic options and prioritize its own long-term national interest.
4: My preferred option is to maintain a clear, steady, principled, consistent position so that whatever they do, and if I have to say no, I say, well, we have to say no to you because we've done our own calculations of what's in our enlightened long-term national interest.
3: That commitment to international rules extends to freedom of navigation. He says threats to passage through the Straits of Hormuz undermine the rules-based system Singapore depends on. Dr. Balakrishnan says the world could be entering another gilded age, with AI and other emerging technologies creating tremendous opportunities, but also greater inequality and volatility. Navigating both will be a key test when Singapore takes over as ASEAN chair next year.
2: Indonesia's Constitutional Court has dismissed a legal challenge that had sought to unseat Vice President Gibran Rakabuming Raka over his educational credentials. In a unanimous decision, the court threw out the case on procedural grounds. Mr. Gibran is the elder

0: son of former President Joko Widodo. CNA's senior correspondent Chani Bhavani filed this report.
1: Indonesia's top court has dismissed a petition seeking to disqualify and remove Gibran Rakabuming Raka from his position as vice president. The Constitutional Court on Tuesday threw out the petition, ruling that the petitioners lacked legal standing because they were not participants in the 2024 presidential election. The court also said that the case could no longer be treated as an election results dispute because Mr. Gibran had already been sworn into office. All nine judges dismissed the petition.
2: Dalam eksepsi satu, mengabulkan eksepsi termohon sepanjang berkenaan dengan kedudukan hukum. 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Dalam pokok permohonan, menyatakan permohonan para pemohon tidak dapat diterima.
1: While the petition was dismissed, the judges said they found no convincing evidence that Mr. Gibran possessed a foreign diploma equivalent to a senior high school qualification. They added that determining his eligibility in this context fell under the purview of other institutions. The petitioners had argued that Mr. Gibran's overseas high school credentials did not meet the legal requirements for a vice presidential candidate and that election officials had therefore improperly accepted his candidacy. Under Indonesia's election law, presidential and vice presidential candidates must have completed senior high school or hold an equivalent qualification. No graduation certificate was presented to the court. It remains unclear whether the ruling could open the way for further legal or political challenges over Mr. Gibran's eligibility. Mr. Gibran remains vice president under President Prabowo Subianto. Chani Vadvani, CNA, Jakarta.
0: Still on this bulletin, the International Energy Agency meeting later today in Brussels to iron out details of a release of diesel and crude stockpiles in Europe. We take a look at how energy prices are doing with this move.
3: On this episode of Singapore Hour, rice, vinegar, and a dash of moxie. Meet the sushi chef breaking barriers in Singapore.
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3: And discover the wildest ways to make a splash around our shores.
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6: 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Getting to know beautiful Japan takes the slow road to relaxation. Ride the Asa Coast Railway, where wheels leave the road and roll onto the rails. 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
6: Explore a turbulent Asia where humanity, resilience and tradition take the spotlight this October on CNA. During the Japanese occupation of Singapore, an unlikely bond took root.
10: Honor went to the Japanese High Command, imploring them to conserve the collections of the gardens.
6: Discover how scientists came together to protect Singapore's gardens and treasures in War at the Gardens, In Nepal, a devastating flood tears through mountain valleys, sweeping away homes and lives.
11: People are crying and shouting.
6: Witness extraordinary acts of courage as communities come together to search, rescue and rebuild. In Nepal, the floods wake. And in Taiwan, 11,000 pigeons are released far out at sea. Their quest to race back home, guided only by instinct.
12: 每一只,每一个都要回来, 知道吗? Explore

0: the extraordinary bond between humans and birds behind a tradition facing an uncertain future in Inside Out Asia, Taiwan's Pigeon Kings, this October on CNA.
1: The Reserve Bank of India signalling more interest rate hikes to come after tightening policy for the first time in nearly 4 years to stem inflation. The central bank raising its inflation forecast to 5.2% for this financial year and the GDP outlook to 7.1%. Rebecca Budden filed this report for CNA from Mumbai.
2: India's economy has been growing relatively strongly, giving the Reserve Bank of India more room to focus on other pressures, namely a weak rupee and inflation. And so it hiked the benchmark interest rate to 5.5%. The Indian rupee is not too far off its record lows, while higher oil prices add to import costs. Retail inflation rose to 4.8% in August, the third straight month above the RBI's medium-term target of 4%.
3: Food prices have become a wider problem with sharp jump in the prices of day-to-day things like sugar and onions. It started impacting even the rural and the low-income household quite a bit. So the RBI wants to stop this early before it becomes kind of harder to control.
2: The rate hike is designed in part to make rupee-denominated assets more attractive to support the currency. And higher borrowing costs can also cool demand in the economy, helping to contain inflation. But this comes as India is heading into its peak festive season, when consumer spending typically rises. There's also the possibility of another interest rate increase later in the year, as the RBI signaled a change in its stance.
3: Cuts are now off the table for now. From here, it is either one more small hike or a pause. And that will depend on how inflation behaves.
2: India's economic growth gives the RBI some breathing room. But policymakers will now also be watching closely to see whether higher interest rates ease pressure on the rupee and help to keep inflation under control without undermining that growth. For CNA, I'm Rebecca Bunden in Mumbai.
1: The US needs to bring down its growing fiscal deficit, while China needs to boost domestic spending. Singapore President Tharman Shanmugaratnam says what the two economic giants do has consequences far beyond their borders. He's speaking at an International Monetary Fund fireside chat ahead of its annual meetings next week.
4: If the US doesn't address forthrightly, in time, and it'll take a few years, its growing fiscal deficit, its uncontrolled fiscal deficit, there will be implications not just for the US, because it will crowd out other expenditures and so on. There will be implications for the rest of the world, because global bond yields are going up. And China will also have to recognize, for China to succeed and to persist as a major supplier of goods to the world, it will have to be a major source of demand at home as well. And that's in China's interests, it's in the world's interests. It'll lead to a more stable form of interdependence.
1: The International Energy Agency meeting later today in Brussels to iron out details of a G7 proposal to release 100 million barrels of diesel and crude to ease a global supply crunch. This amid concerns about the price of refined products. Diesel has surged to record highs this year. Gas oil futures currently up more than 5%. We're joined by Nikhil Bhandari. He's Managing Director and Co-Head of APAC Natural Resources and Clean Energy Research at Goldman Sachs. Thanks for coming, Mr. Bhandari.
5: Thank you so much for having me on the show.
1: Well, ordinarily, we do not even look at the price of diesel, but you have pointed out we do not consume crude. We consume diesel, gasoline, and jet fuel.
5: Yes, absolutely. I think crude is only part of the story here. We consume products. When we look at the Brent price, it's near $100 per barrel. But when we look at the product prices like diesel, jet fuel, they've been more closer to $180 to $200 per barrel. Usually that spread of these products over Brent is near $15 to $20 per barrel, but that's significantly higher currently. So which is telling where the stress is more in the system. Essentially, we are dealing with three bottlenecks here. Just to elaborate, One is crude supply, second is the transportation, and third is the refining. In the case of transportation and refining, that's become more important right now. Transportation, take example, when you move a tanker VLCC vessel from Persian Gulf to China, it usually cost about $2 to $3 per barrel. That cost today is about $35 per barrel. When you look at refined products, which is typically, there is about 9% of the refinery run cuts globally that we have seen. Demand is down about 3 to 5% right now. Now, in the case of refined product, we do not carry as much strategic reserves as we do for crude. So we are fast depleting the inventory, which has caused the spread to magnify. So again, overall, refining product buildup of the inventory will be critical, even when we head into next year. So it's not just about crude. It is about moving that crude. It is about refining that into product. And we have to build that inventory back with a system which was already running at a stretch before we entered this conflict.
1: Does this suggest that refining, that system, is lacking in efficiency?
5: It is not about lacking efficiency. We have closed 5% of global refining capacity permanently since COVID started. While during this period, oil demand has grown about 4% versus the pre-COVID level. So all the slack in the system we had has gone fully utilized because we haven't added a lot of net capacity as the additions have been offset by the closure while oil demand has grown. In fact, 2026 will be another year of refining capacity decline based on our estimates. So it is more about running a very stretched system because of the closure cycle that we have seen. It is also about the disruption that we have seen from Russia and Middle East, which are large exporter of products, leaving us with more stretched inventory for products by the end of the year. So we have to work with a system that has not grown in capacity, where the inventories are depleted. And that is why we think product prices have to remain high, even if the conflict were to end, to ensure the demand does not fully come back. It comes back only to a level where the system can handle, given the stretched utilization rate we have been already operating before this conflict.
1: So refining in the US almost at capacity in the last quarter, refining in the Middle East, infrastructure damage, refining from Russia, we've got Ukrainian strikes, and the president promising to double strikes on Russian refineries. So where we might find strategic capacity might be in China. Might that be one way to ease this particular price crisis?
5: That is true. Usually China is where there is some spare capacity for the refined product. They're importer of crude, but they're exporter of products. However, there is an export quota system for the products in China, and the export quotas have been very strictly managed for the last 5 years. Refining is categorized as a high emission, but a low value add activity in China since the 14th five-year plan started. We just had a trip with investors to Beijing, and the message has been, in the long term or in the medium term framework, why import crude export product, two-way carbon activity for a limited value add? And in the short term, the focus is to destock crude by importing less crude because it is expensive, not just the Brent price, but you account for the freight cost, it is quite expensive to import.
1: Are you giving China credit in the first phase of supply disruptions for cutting imports and therefore helping elsewhere, easing supply disruptions? That is ending, suggestions of that.
5: So China still carry large oil inventory, but when we entered the conflict, the inventories were all-time high. We have seen draw at a rate of 1 to 2 million barrel per day of run rate of the inventory draw in China, which means the inventories are now looking lower on a year-on-year basis. They're still at the high end of the historical band, but we need to account for the fact that seasonally their demand goes up in the next 2 to 3 months. Their product inventories are depleted right now, which is diesel and gasoline. So in order to ensure the draw run rate of inventory is more sustainable, we see Chinese imports are relatively rebounding from a level of... So pre-conflict, we were seeing Chinese imports at 12 to 13 million barrel per day. They bottomed around 7 million barrel per day. More recently, the run rate has been closer to 9 to 10 million barrel per day.
1: We had your colleague in a month ago, and it's surprising, or not surprising, the way things are changing. So in just from mid-September to early October, we've seen crude flows from the Middle East essentially rebounding. For crude, for LNG, for diesel, different levels of rebound.

0: rebounding, again, for different reasons.
1: That is correct. I think the key is the level of rebound is different across these products. When we look at crude, the flow has come back close to the 2025 level, but it doesn't mean that the energy system is working normal. Some of that flow is happening through what we call a ship-to-ship transfer. That means a typical VLCC tanker vessel has to stay longer in the region, which means it's less available for the rest of the world, and that has partially contributed to the increase in the freight rate. In the case of products, we have seen flow back close to 50% of normal. The safety considerations are higher in the case of products, and it is it has a risk of contamination when we are moving from one ship to another in the case of product relative to crude. Plus, we have some damage to the infrastructure, so 2 million barrels per day of refining capacity is still offline in Middle East. When you look at LNG, nearly 20% of the flows are back to normal, which means it's a lot more disrupted than crude and products today. That is because the safety considerations are even higher given the inflammable nature of LNG. So while it is up from single-digit percentage of pre-conflict level to close to 20%, but it is much significantly disrupted relative to what we have seen for crude.
0: Oh, thanks for that, Mr. Nikhil Bhandari, Managing Director and Co-Head of APAC Natural Resources and Clean Energy Research at Goldman Sachs. Thanks for coming this evening. And still ahead on this bulletin, fresh Israeli strikes on Gaza and a day of memorials in Israel, marking 3 years since Hamas attack on Israel and subsequent and near daily Israeli assault on the Palestinian territory. The French Prime Minister said for a public address as anger grows over police handling of student protests across the country.

0: When I'm driving, I will tend to doze off.
1: I've just always felt tired and sometimes out of control.
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3: Six tired Singaporeans meet digital medicine expert Professor Dean Ho to learn what's draining their energy.
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5: Your numbers more closely reflect those who might be in their 50s or maybe even 60s.
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0: Tonight's top stories, once shunned, now welcome. Myanmar's leader in Malaysia for a two-day visit, his fifth trip to an ASEAN member state since taking office in April, amid a diplomatic push for legitimacy. Singapore's foreign minister looks ahead to chairing ASEAN next year, highlighting potential for growth, allowing autonomy from superpower contestation. Three-year anniversary for the 7th of October, marked by sounds of jets flying over Gaza amid fresh Israeli strikes killing at least two people, and commemorative events and vigils held across Israel. The US-backed Gaza peace plan allowing for initial ceasefire, prisoner exchange and eventual rebuilding. But a year since, the ceasefire facing major hurdles. CNA's Genevieve Wu explains.
1: 3 years since a deadly war began, and a year since the truce that halted large-scale fighting. The US-backed peace plan promised Gaza a path towards recovery, but much remains to be done. So where does this plan stand, and why is the road from truce to stability proving so difficult? The Gaza war was triggered on October 7, 2023, when an estimated 5,000 Hamas soldiers stormed across the border, attacking by land and firing thousands of rockets. Around 1,200 people died and 251 others were taken hostage. Israel responded with airstrikes before sending ground forces deep into Gaza, expanding military control and pushing civilians into shrinking areas. Gaza's health ministry says the two-year war killed more than 72,000 Palestinians. But in late September 2025, US President Donald Trump unveiled a 20-point peace plan, with a ceasefire taking effect less than 2 weeks later. The plan would unfold in various stages. The first phase was meant to stop the strikes and silence the guns that would then see Israeli forces pulling back to an agreed position within the strip. Hamas would return the October 7 hostages to Israel, while Israel returned Palestinian prisoners and detainees. Humanitarian access was also meant to increase, bringing water, food and other necessities to the strip. The next phase goes further. It includes the disarmament of Hamas and other armed groups and a withdrawal of Israeli forces. Security would then be supported by an international stabilization force, while a new Palestinian technocratic committee takes over civilian administration. Beyond these steps, the plan also includes rebuilding Gaza, reviving its economy, and eventually transferring control to the Palestinian Authority. But a year on, progress has been limited. Hostages and Palestinian prisoners have been exchanged, but strikes continue, both sides accusing the other of violating the truce. Hamas remains armed, Israeli troops remain in Gaza, and the new security and governance arrangements are not yet fully in place. Three main issues stand in the way. Like pieces of a puzzle, they need to come together to form the full picture. Take this armament and withdrawal. The Board of Peace wants both to happen gradually. Hamas agrees, but only if Israel meets its obligations too. But Israel says the group must fully disarm first. Then there's security. Six countries confirmed they will contribute troops, but under a defined, stabilized mission, while Israel wants freedom to act militarily. And without security, effective governance is a distant reality. For Gazans, that stalled transition has consequences. Water shortages, food shortages, and much of the strip remains in ruins. The Board of Peace has a $2.45 billion six-month recovery plan, but the UN says rebuilding will cost almost 30 times that amount. A year after the ceasefire, the peace plan remains a work in progress, and whether these pieces can move forward together will shape Gaza's path towards lasting stability.
0: Blake Sifton is covering this story for CNA, live from Tel Aviv. Blake, 3 years on, how is Israel commemorating these attacks?
2: Good evening, Waisu. Vigils, ceremonies, and protests are being held across Israel throughout today to commemorate 3 years since the October 7th attacks. The trauma of that day is still very much front and center of the minds of people here. And after that near disaster on the Fly Dubai flight just last week, security is very much also a focus here. Many people as well believe that those who were responsible for allowing the October 7th attacks to happen have still not been held to account. We've heard from the mother today of a man who was kidnapped on October 7th. She said, "They're trying to make us forget what happened on October 7th. We won't forget. We will demand the truth because that is our legacy." Now, family members of October 7th victims, as well as many other people, have been demanding an independent state commission of inquiry to investigate the failings that led to October 7th, as well as the failures on the day itself that allowed it to be so catastrophic. But Prime Minister Benjamin Netanyahu's government has resisted those calls. They say they will hold a government-run inquiry. In recent weeks, there have also been growing reports about how much Prime Minister Netanyahu was warned that Hamas was planning a major attack. Reports say that both the president of the United Arab Emirates as well as the head of Egyptian intelligence personally warned him in the weeks leading up to October 7th. He has denied those accusations. He has placed the blame on the heads of the security chiefs as well as the intelligence chiefs. And he has really tried to distract from this issue by advocating the achievements of the Israeli military, as he calls them, in the multiple overlapping wars it has fought since October 7th and in some cases continues to fight. Now, most of his challengers in the upcoming election on October 27th have said that if they become prime minister, one of the first things they do will be to approve a state commission of inquiry.
0: Blake, low-level conflict continues. Strikes today, even as Israel marks 3 years since those attacks.
2: Yes, it's a similarly somber and reflective day in Gaza. I spoke to a journalist in Gaza who I've worked with for many years today. He said that people feel that there's no future, there's no life in Gaza, and that there is an overwhelming sense of sadness. The UN says that some 80% of all buildings in Gaza have either been completely destroyed or damaged, that 1.9 million people, almost 90% of the population, have been displaced. Many people have been displaced multiple times, and some 1.2 million people are living in tents and makeshift shelters. Of course, local health officials say that over 74,000 people have been killed in Gaza over the last 3 years. And on those numbers, I think it's important to note that for many years, the Israeli military denied and rejected those figures from local health authorities. But they accepted them quietly earlier this year, and they now say that they are likely accurate. They say that they've killed some 24,000 combatants in Gaza. So that would mean that around 50,000 people who have died in Gaza would be innocent non-combatants. Now, as you say, the Israeli military has been carrying out near daily strikes in Gaza in recent months. They say they are targeting Hamas members and other militants who participated in October 7th and militants who are trying to rebuild their forces, reconstitute their military capabilities in Gaza.
0: Well, thanks, Blake Sifton there for CNA, live from Tel Aviv. Indian opposition leaders stopped from marching to the protest site of Jantar Mantar in the capital. They've been surrounded by security teams. Congress party leader Rahul Gandhi reportedly forcibly detained for the second day in a row. Protests have spread across India as opposition parties and civil society groups call for the resignation of the Election Commission chief over allegations of voter roll fraud. Opposition lawmakers had sought a meeting with Election Commission chief Gyanesh Kumar, but say they were denied. The group yesterday holding a sit-in outside the premises of the state radio broadcaster. Mr. Gandhi and other lawmakers, including his sister Priyanka, were briefly detained by police. French Prime Minister Sébastien Lecornu set to address the nation this evening as his government faces mounting pressure over student protests sweeping the country. Nation, nation, nation. High school students pressing ahead with blockades until their demands are heard. They're calling for more funding, staff and better educational facilities. University students gathered outside Paris's prestigious Sciences Po in solidarity, where police used tear gas to disperse protesters. More than 250,000 people turned up for nationwide demonstrations yesterday. Nearly 500 people were detained. Saint-Denis Mayor Beli Bagayoko was amongst those caught in tear gas during Tuesday's demonstration in Paris. He condemned the way some protesters had been treated.
3: On est quoi? On est en France ici?
4: On n'est pas des animaux, hein?
3: C'est pas possible. 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
0: Police have been asked to suspend the use of stun grenades at protests. This is after a 15-year-old lost a hand following the firing of a police grenade on Monday. Japan's prime minister pledging dialogue between Tokyo and Washington to draw up measures to prevent crimes involving U.S. military personnel based in Japan. This follows the arrest of a U.S. Marine accused of robbing and murdering a local woman in Okinawa. The island's governor meeting Sanae Takaichi in Tokyo today and stressing the urgent need to reduce the burden on the island from hosting American troops. The U.S. military has imposed new restrictions. Operations will be paused for 48 hours while troops undergo discipline training. During this time, they will be barred from leaving their bases or drinking alcohol. That will be followed by a 30-day curfew. They will also need to be at their base or residence between midnight and 5 in the morning. Authorities earlier arresting 20-year-old Marine Lance Corporal Devin Jacob Ballard. Police suspect that he killed a 39-year-old woman at a hotel in Naha and stole her wallet and backpack. Japanese media say Ballard has denied those allegations. The case again putting scrutiny on the large American military presence in Okinawa. Russia's health agency says it saw no, quote, epidemic risks following the death of a laboratory technician in Siberia last week. The Kremlin also denying reports of a second suspected plague case in Siberia. Moscow says it has informed the World Health Organization of the first case. The health agency, alongside the U.S. and the EU, earlier calling on Moscow for transparency. The lab technician had fallen ill and died in undisclosed circumstances last week, prompting the quarantine of dozens and the dispatch of the head of Russia's health watchdog to the Irkutsk region. Russian authorities say the cause of death has not been confirmed, adding that no cases of plague had been detected amongst those who had come into contact with the worker. U.S. President Donald Trump also saying he would speak to his Russian counterpart Vladimir Putin soon on the matter. Still ahead on this bulletin, an uphill battle for Nepal as it works to recover from devastating glacial floods along the border with Tibet.
5: I do not think the strategy for hydropower growth will really be affected. Rather, it's going to get fast-tracked even more.
0: CNA spoke to the managing director of CG Corp Global at the Milken Asia Institute to find out what the path ahead looks like for Kathmandu. And this year's Nobel Prize for Chemistry goes to a French-Japanese duo for a breakthrough into an age-old question of mysterious mirror images in molecules.
6: Tencent has built a gaming powerhouse in China, where games have become part of a much bigger entertainment industry. Now the company is looking overseas for its next stage of growth. On your Next Asia First, we meet the woman at the helm of Tencent's global gaming push.
7: Oh.
4: 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That has flipped over the years.
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1: For decades, South Korea has been known for one thing.
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1: South Korea's birth rates have risen steadily for two full years.
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1: Could South Korea finally be turning the tide on babies?
14: 너무나 그렇지만 논리적으로는 잃을 게 많잖아요.
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15: Of all our human emotions, perhaps the one that feels heaviest is guilt. 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
15: Watch The Asian Guilt Code, on demand at cna.asia.

0: Air quality in parts of Southeast Asia plummeting again. As of 8 p.m. local time, the one-hour PM 2.5 reading in Singapore standing at 117 in the central region in the elevated band. Other regions recording readings between 83 and 128. The 24-hour pollutant standards index, or the PSI, ranging from 107 to 145. Schools in Malaysia's Johor State have been forced to shut after the air pollutant index passed 200, putting air quality in the very unhealthy range. It's the first state in Peninsula Malaysia to impose closures following similar closures in Sarawak a month ago. Scores of environmental activists led by Greenpeace Malaysia marching to Parliament, demanding that lawmakers do more to tackle the haze. Protesters, many of them students, calling for the enactment of a Clean Air Act to regulate and deter transboundary haze. Several Malaysian government MPs meeting protesters and echoing their calls for regional air quality legislation.
1: We need to do something. This is not just an environmental disaster, environmental emergency. This affects our populations, our health, our economy, our education and our children's future. Let's work together. Let's come up and let's make sure those that are responsible for this face the full brunt of the law.
0: Over in Indonesia, a class action hearing over forest fires in Kalimantan opening at a court in Pontianak today. Four plaintiffs, consisting of indigenous and civil society organisations, filed this lawsuit last month against President Prabowo Subianto and the governor of West Kalimantan and eight other defendants. They've been accused of gross negligence for failing to adequately deal with this issue. None of the defendants showed up in court today, triggering an adjournment until the 21st of October. A landmark climate verdict in Australia against a massive coal mine expansion. The case brought to the High Court by retired science teachers who for years had fought to stop the Mount Pleasant mine expansion in New South Wales. AMAC Energy had tried to extend the life of the mine by more than 20 years until 2048. It argued there was no clear link between coal shipped out for burning overseas and environmental impacts in the Hunter Valley north of Sydney. But judges did not agree, noting that every ounce of greenhouse gas released into the atmosphere made bushfires, floods and droughts more likely. Nepal is facing a critical test of its economic resilience weeks after devastating floods. Julie Yu spoke to the managing director of CG Corp Global at the Milken Institute Asia. She asked him why he remains bullish on one of the biggest growth engines in Nepal, that's hydropower.
2: I do not think the strategy for hydropower growth will really be affected. Rather, it's going to get fast-tracked even more, because not only do we have to rebuild the hydropower, there were three stations that were affected,
3: yes,
2: but they were already close to 5,000 megawatt in the pipeline.
3: Mm.
2: Now, just India-Nepal border requires 30,000 megawatt.
3: Right.
2: Bangladesh requires 10,000 megawatt. So this is an immediate, because of the flood issue and the impact on those hydropower projects, an immediate problem that we've had in terms of the hydropower export.
3: Mm.
2: But in more midterm to long term, I think we'll get these hydropower projects fixed.
0: Mr. Chaudhry also acknowledging the difficulty in attracting investment after years of political instability. But he says a stronger government mandate and reforms could help to change that.
2: We've had 29 governments in the last 30 years. We've just had an election where a Gen Z led government, you know, a new young parties come in. Our prime minister is 36. Our average age of our parliament, our cabinet is, you know, in the early 30s. So people obviously have a preconceived notion that, hey, firstly, there's instability, so are we going to see another change?
3: Right.
2: Secondly, hey, these guys are too young. Will they be able to really make the right decisions? What they have is the right level of honesty, integrity, and the willingness to make a difference.
3: Mm-hmm.
2: And they're already demonstrating that by the right policies. Us, being Nepalese investors, being Nepalese companies, we are trying to showcase and show to the world that Nepal's taking private sector and the economy and putting it in the center stage.
0: Mr. Chaudhry also seeing post-flood rebuilding as a chance to upgrade infrastructure and accelerate reforms.
2: So this is definitely going to impact the growth of our country overall, because a lot of resources will need to go in for reconstruction. But the reconstruction will not happen in the same way the infrastructure was built in those areas. It'll happen with much more newer and stronger tools, stronger raw materials, better technology, more efficient infrastructure in place. So while that is happening, because we have an advantage of a young government, because we have an advantage that we have a two-third majority of that same government, you know, they will definitely be in a place to come up with policies, fast-track policies for reconstruction, for economic development, for relief packages, for the private sector, for foreign direct investment coming in, for the multilateral sector, development sector, saying we need to do this faster. And so far in this last 6 months of their term in the government, they've done some great work in terms of, you know, already changing close to over 100 different laws and policies and acts. And out of that, close to 50 plus acts directly pertaining to private sector's ease of doing business much better.
0: South Korea sent its fifth homegrown Nuri rocket into space, the latest milestone for an expanding space program. The 200-ton rocket lifted off at 12:25 p.m. local time from the Naro Space Center. CNA's Grace Shin takes a close look at the satellites aboard.
3: For this fifth launch, it's carrying more than ever before. There are 15 on board, the largest number Nuri has ever carried on a single mission. 10 are smaller CubeSats, but these five are the main ones. They're called NEONSats, South Korea's new Earth observation microsatellites. They're designed to work together as a constellation. Eventually, the plan is to operate 10 of them across two orbital planes. Five are on this mission, and another five will follow on Nuri's sixth launch next year. Once the full constellation is in place, the array of electro-optical cameras will photograph the Korean peninsula at least three times a day and revisit the same location within 24 hours. That matters because observing what's changed is crucial, whether it's activity at a site of national security interest or the spread of a wildfire. The shorter the gap, the more precise the observation. But first, they have to get to the right place. The target is about 570 kilometers above Earth. And the five main satellites need to be delivered within a tolerance of 15 kilometers. On Nuri's fourth launch, that was 35 kilometers. The altitude margin this time cut by more than half. The five NEONSats also have to separate safely. They'll come off the rocket one by one, and between deployments, Nuri's upper stage changes its orientation, releasing each satellite in a different direction 35 to 40 seconds apart. That reduces the risk of them colliding. Only after that release does the sequence move on to the other 10 CubeSats, smaller satellites with missions ranging from tracking marine debris to photographing space junk.
4: 4, 3, 2, engine 저망.
3: Nuri has come a long way. Its first flight in 2021 reached space, but failed to put its dummy payload into orbit. 8 months later, its second launch succeeded, making South Korea the seventh country to demonstrate the ability to launch a satellite of more than a ton with its own rocket. Nuri 3 and 4 followed, each mission becoming more complex.
0: A discovery solving more than a century-old mystery, earning France's Henri Cargan and Japan's Kenzo Soai the Nobel Prize in Chemistry. They're able to show how chemical reactions can be driven to form mirror images in molecules, work that has helped that has played a key role in the development of pharmaceuticals. While many molecules essential to life exist in two forms and are mirror images of each other, living organisms almost exclusively use just the one version. How this phenomenon had puzzled chemists, especially when it came to designing drugs to treat diseases. Scientists want the version that can treat, not exacerbate, illness. Professors Cargan and Soai were able to find ways to make that pick and produce the desired mirror image. And that's Asia Tonight. Good night.

0: right in a chaotic moment.
1: Midnight later tonight here in Thailand, it's too little too late.
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0: Each one doing what each one wants.
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6: When a city falls in World War II, what is worth saving?
7: Looting was the imminent danger. The whole progress of science in the Malay Peninsula seemed doomed.
8: Connor, as a scientist, is a very eminent botanist. He worked in the botanic gardens during the Japanese occupation.
6: But saving the collections means doing the unthinkable, working with the enemy.
9: Connor went to the Japanese High Command, imploring them to conserve the collections of the gardens and the museum.
6: British botanists and Japanese scientists, two opposing sides, must come together in wartime.
10: Juan Coriba became director of the gardens. He allowed Holton and Connor to continue doing their important research work.
6: But when does cooperation become a betrayal of trust?
11: Corner and his fellow scientists experience the sense of fear that is shared by many people living in Singapore at the time.
6: Watch War at the Gardens on demand at cna.asia.

0: spent a six-figure sum buying other people's insurance policies. What did he get in return? They're saving for their next tofu factory in gold. But will it be worth enough when they need the money? Plus, after 20 years of driving, he gave up his car. How much is he really saving?
1: Would you buy insurance policies that other people have given up? Lim Wee Ping put around 200,000 Singapore dollars into his first four secondhand policies. Today, he owns more than 20. It started in 2021 when interest rates were low. Wee Ping was looking for somewhere to put money he would otherwise have placed in fixed deposits. He wanted a higher return.
2: At that time, I believe that the fixed deposits were offering maybe 2 or sub 2% returns. Of course, the duration is different. A lot of these fixed deposits are one-year terms. So it's not exactly comparable, but the TEPs have generally yielded about 4%. And I think over the past maybe 1 or 2 years, in different periods of time, it also adjusted upwards somewhat. There are some policies that yields 5%.
1: Wee Ping invested in what are known as traded endowment policies, or TEPs. These are policies that their original owners sell before maturity. Intermediaries buy these policies, then resell them to investors at a markup. Wee Ping initially put around $200,000 into four secondhand policies, some of which required him to keep paying premiums. Wee Ping has since reinvested some of the payouts into new TEPs. Instead of a few large policies, he now spreads his money across smaller ones with different maturity dates. Some policies pay out when they mature. Others make annual payouts.
2: Some of the policies that are available have a characteristic where there are regular payouts after a certain period of time. And these regular payouts tend to be annual. And because what I've chosen to do was to diversify, even within this basket, across many smaller policies, so the initial amounts are lower, then creates is a stream of income in the future, which mimics an annuity.
1: Wee Ping is 55 and spent 18 years working in the aviation sector. He's now transitioning from a corporate job into freelance consulting. Secondhand policies form part of the lower risk half of the portfolio he's building. The other half is equity-related investments.
2: For me, it is a safe asset class for my risk profile, and it yields a better return than fixed deposits. So on a return perspective, risk-reward, I feel it's okay for me. Not that it might be okay for everybody, but so far I believe it's worked fairly well.
1: The projected return comes with risks. But when Wee Ping first encountered secondhand policies, he had a more basic concern.
2: Is this a scam? And that, I guess, was one of the main things I needed to assure myself so that whatever monies that I put in would eventually come back.
1: Buying someone else's insurance policy doesn't mean you're buying their insurance coverage. Trevor Xie runs one of the intermediaries that buys and resells these policies.
3: Essentially, you're buying an investment product. There is no insurance coverage, so the new policy owner would still have to rely on their own medical and risk insurance to cover them for any eventualities in life.
1: A TEP can include both guaranteed and non-guaranteed benefits. So the first risk is that you may not get the return you expect.
4: This is the same as in any insurance policies. For insurance contracts, there is always a guaranteed and non-guaranteed. Insurance company will try their best to perform well and then to give the non-guaranteed bonuses. If the insurance company doesn't do well, then the bonuses will be cut.
3: The second difference will be liquidity. So should a policy owner of a TEP terminate the plan prematurely, they stand to lose capital. Whereas for other structured products, there may not be such a penalty.
1: Buyers therefore need to be able to hold the policy until maturity. Sell early and you could get back less than what you paid. The third risk

0: get in return for taking on those risks. One of his first policies cost him over $43,000. 3 years later, he redeemed it for around $46,000. Eddie calculates Weiping's return from that policy at about 2.34% a year. At the time he bought it, T-bills were yielding around 0.5%. But that comparison changed as interest rates rose.
1: If you look at the year 2021, T-bills is probably trading at the bottom of the returns, ranging about 0.5%. So when you are comparing the T-bills 0.5% versus the TEP, that is giving you about 2.34%, okay, it seems like a very good deal. But in 2022 to 2024, the T-bills return has actually gone up from a low of 0.5 to 3 to 4%. On high side, if you look at, if you are just doing T-bills to roll that money, you probably can get the same or even better returns than the TEP.
0: Weiping says returns remain a big factor when he chooses a policy. But so does how much of the payout is guaranteed.
2: Do notice that the policies are designed in such a way that there's a bit of a trade-off where you have higher guaranteed component of payouts, the percentage return tends to be somewhat lower. So there's always that decision to make, you know, do I really want to optimize payout or do I want to minimize risk? So that's something that I always have to consider.
0: After the break, they need 1 billion rupiah for their next factory. Can gold get them there in 3 years?
3: On this episode of Singapore Hour, rice, vinegar, and a dash of moxie. Meet the sushi chef breaking barriers in Singapore.
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11: This is the lesson need. In this worst condition, this is our duty, responsibility.
9: Communities are cut off, but volunteers adapt.
10: I'm happy that I can help, but it also eats me.
12: But when it is inside here, I have to.
9: Watch Nepal, the flood's wake on demand at CNA.

This Gen Z Indonesian couple have a big financial goal. They need around 1 billion rupiah in 3 years. That's over 55,000 US dollars. And they're trying to get there, 1 gram of gold at a time. But what happens if gold falls just when they need the money? Tasya and Ragil run a tofu factory in Bogor, West Java. They sell around 500 million rupiah, or over

0: When I'm driving, I will tend to doze off.
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3: Six tired Singaporeans meet digital medicine expert Professor Dean Ho to learn what's draining their energy.
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3: Tracking their bodies day by day, they'll rethink how they sleep, eat, and exercise.
7: Awesome set.
0: I can sleep much earlier to have more energy for the next day.
8: Small adjustments had some pretty impactful benefits.
5: Your total testosterone went up almost 50%.
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9: Yeah.
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12: CNA wins at the Cannes Corporate Media and TV Awards 2026 with two gold, two silver, and the prestigious Blue Dolphin TV Network of the Year Award. Recognized on the global stage for trusted news, excellence in journalism, and compelling documentaries. CNA. Understand Asia.
13: After 20 years of driving, Andrew Tan gave up his car in May and decided not to replace it. The 49-year-old runs a furniture and lifestyle shop and has two daughters. He says staying car-free leaves more than $2,000 in the family budget each month. That's more than $1,600 a month. But what is he giving up for that saving? Over 20 years, the price of the cars Andrew was considering have risen sharply. In 2006, he bought his first car for $55,000. 10 years later, he replaced that with a Continental car costing about $140,000. Andrew estimates that a comparable car would be up to $250,000 in 2026. Singapore is one of the most expensive places to own a car. On top of the car itself, buyers must secure a Certificate of Entitlement, or COE, that grants the right to own and use the vehicle for up to 10 years. After that, owners must pay to renew the COE if they want to keep the car. Andrew's first car was an off-peak car, cheaper to own but with restricted driving hours unless he paid for a day license.
14: COE for the first car was 10,000, for the second car was 53,000, and then now if I had to renew the third COE, it would be about 130,000.
13: For Andrew, the bigger question was what another car would cost him every month.
14: The 2,000 savings that I'm looking at is actually just buying one series again and amortize it over, assuming that I drive for the full 10 years. And that's just the cost of the car depreciation alone, the expense of the car ownership. This is assuming I'm paying outright cash, there's no financial cost of taking up the loans and things like that.
13: And those aren't the only costs.
14: Just insurance, we are looking about $1,200. The total cost of car ownership, it will be maybe $2,000 for the depreciation of the car. And plus another $1,000 for the running cost of the car ownership, which includes season parking, which includes petrol or diesel prices, also includes the road tax. And another one will be the maintenance of the car, which is a wild card as well.
13: all of which push his total estimate to around 3,000 Singapore dollars a month. Today, Andrew says staying car-free leaves more than 2,000 Singapore dollars in the family budget each month. But the money is only one side of the trade-off. Going car-free works partly because much of Andrew's daily life is close to home. His shop is less than 3 kilometers from home. The school run is close too.
14: Driving a car actually takes as much time as taking public transport. In fact, bus could be faster at times because of the long queue due to the car parks in and out.
13: But longer journeys expose the real price of giving up the car. A trip to Andrew's parents that used to take around 30 minutes by car can now take about 80 minutes by public transport.
14: Visit to my parents' place from twice a month, now is almost maybe once a month, because I think the effort to go there has become quite difficult for the kids. I think slowly they're pushing back, say, you know, can we visit them next week, or don't we just visit them the week before? I think the trade-off is really the loss of freedom to actually just turn on the car engine and then go on to do many different things.
13: The car also used to do some work for Andrew's business. He used it to make smaller deliveries himself. Without it, some delivery costs are now passed to customers. Andrew says it's too early to know if that will cost him sales. But giving up the car also frees up something bigger than the monthly saving, the capital he would have spent replacing the vehicle.
14: I can now deploy the money that I set aside for buying the car, which is 200,000. To better usage, which I can generate better outcome, better returns. Even if I were to extend my car, so the cost of paying the COE at 130,000, now I can make full better use of the 130,000 in my business, in my investments. I'm at this age, 49, I do not want to take up a lot of loan simply because I'm a business owner. I need to have contingency funds for running the business.
6: Well, I wouldn't judge it just based on that 240,000 price tag alone. I think the question really is, where does this car sit within his life and his wealth plan?
13: For Andrew, the car is competing with his business, 2 young children, and retirement.
6: He needs to compromise on certain of these goals, then he might really want to think twice about spending this money, this 240,000, onto this car. The third question is really, what are you giving up? Because this amount that you are allocating for the car, it could represent certain trade-offs. For Andrew, if he spends $2,000 to $3,000 every month for a car, potentially this could mean that that money is taken away for things he could have done, like going on holidays, travels, eating out. Just because you can afford it doesn't mean that you have to go for it. So whether it's worth it depends on what it brings to you.
13: Andrew knows his strategy won't work for everyone. But for his family, the financial case for staying car-free is clear.
14: Giving up the car is worth it financially. However, if you were to ask me, is it worth the inconvenience? At the moment, I would say yes, but simply maybe because it's just 100 over days. I have not lived through where there is really an emergency, for example, or when I really need to visit someone, like especially my parents.

How moving abroad cut this Hong Kong couple's monthly expenses by 70%. Mortgage rates are rising. When does switching actually save you money? She invests up to 80% of her salary. Could it make her a millionaire by 30? On Money Mind, Wednesday on CNA.

0: Explore a turbulent Asia where humanity, resilience and tradition take the spotlight this October on CNA. During the Japanese occupation of Singapore, an unlikely bond took root.
1: Honor went to the Japanese High Command, imploring them to conserve the collections of the gardens.
0: Discover how scientists came together to protect Singapore's gardens and treasures in War at the Gardens. In Nepal, a devastating flood tears through mountain valleys, sweeping away homes and lives.
2: People are crying and shouting.
0: Witness extraordinary acts of courage as communities come together to search, rescue and rebuild. In Nepal, the floods wake. And in Taiwan, 11,000 pigeons are released far out at sea. Their quest to race back home, guided only by instinct.
2: 每一只每一个都要回来，知道吗？
0: Explore the extraordinary bond between humans and birds behind a tradition facing an uncertain future. In Inside Out Asia, Taiwan's Pigeon Kings. This October on CNA.
3: China's tech is changing the world, but the spotlight often falls on the men behind it. Far less attention is paid to the women driving that change. From Beijing to Shanghai, Hong Kong to Singapore, and on to San Francisco, CNA correspondent meets users and industry experts to understand how Chinese female tech leaders are transforming the way we play, create, and connect.

0: From behind their desks, producers at this Beijing studio are working on what they hope will be the next hit drama. With carefully crafted prompts, they are creating an entire series on their computers. Just months ago, making the same show meant long days on set with actors, cameras, and full production crews.
1: 小的剧组十几二十号人，几十号人，大的剧组规模成百上千号人，这么复杂、这么庞大的一个系统，只通过一台电脑去实现，当时还是觉得挺持怀疑态度的吧。但是真没想到，可能过了两年，发现好像它的进展比我们想象的要快得多。尤其是到今年春节这个 C-Dance 2.0 出来之后，发现确实非常厉害了。Michelle
0: was talking about the AI video generation model developed by Chinese tech giant ByteDance. C-Dance was first launched in June 2025. It's available in China through Zimeng, ByteDance's consumer-facing AI creative platform.
1: 我们的导演之前经常私下讨论说，等以后我们厉害了，或者是等我们以后有了机会了，想比如说想要做，想拍中国版的《权游》啊，类似这样的设定。但没想到，可能通过 AI 很快就可以实现类似的画面风格。
0: Mr. Zhao says AI-generated dramas can cost just 10 to 20% of what it once took to make them with actors and film crews. The result? China's drama industry is being upended. There have been reports of actors losing jobs en masse and traditional productions being shelved. To understand what's driving this disruption, you need to know Kelly Zhang.
2: 借助詹埃的技术，画面就可以瞬间砰的一下出现。 这么简单，每个人脑子里的奇思妙想，都像是被按了快门一样。这一切仿佛就是在做梦。这个感觉也正是极梦这个产品名字的由来。She
0: describes herself as an introvert who gets nervous in front of a crowd. Yet Ms. Zhang has become one of the most powerful women in Chinese tech. To get a sense of just how influential Ms. Zhang is, consider this. She helped build Douyin, the Chinese counterpart of TikTok, from the ground up. Douyin would go on to reshape China's tech landscape. Its success also provided the blueprint for ByteDance's global push with TikTok. ByteDance today is already larger than Tencent and Alibaba by revenue. Ms. Zhang is an artist by training. She joined ByteDance in 2014 after the company acquired her photo-sharing startup. In 2016, she positioned the newly launched Douyin as a trend-setting platform for young audiences. She recruited music and arts talent, introduced playful tools, and rolled out viral canvas challenges. The formula worked. By early 2018, less than a year and a half after launch, Douyin had surpassed 100 million daily active users. Zhang went on to become CEO of Douyin and later ByteDance China. In 2024, she stepped down from those roles to lead CapCut, ByteDance's creative platform business, which included Zimeng. San Francisco-based Ray Ma has spent years tracking China's tech industry.
3: Her art background, right? Her ability to use her taste to sculpt the DNA of the short video platform was instrumental in its growth. Really focused on the creation aspect and making sure that the app was very friendly for creators. And she kind of made it this closed loop where you use the same app to create and then also to publish and also to get followers.
0: At the University of Hong Kong, Wei Ming Zhu studies how digital platforms operate and how their decisions affect consumers and businesses.
4: She built, together with a team, of course, Douyin, and then later on launched the overseas version, TikTok, and finally the CapCut. So every single product that she has proven to that she's able to bring it from its infancy to a mature and popular product. And I think that gains her the name of a godmother of product.
0: When Ms. Zhang moved to CapCut, many thought she was demoted. But observers say she understood what ByteDance needed to stay ahead, keep giving creators the best tools so they can make the kind of viral content that brings audiences back.
3: CapCut is not a small app by any means, so it's already a pretty decently sized platform, and she understands it very well because of the way it feeds into Douyin. She really sees herself as more of a product person and where she can make the most difference and grow the next generation of products that's going to come into ByteDance's portfolio, especially with the resurgence of artificial intelligence, is in something like CapCut.
4: Now, with the development of AI and with the amazing softwares like Seedance, so the next step is definitely for everyone to be able to create to make videos not about the real life, but whatever in their mind. And CapCut is heading towards that direction.
0: Chinese tech companies are spending aggressively on artificial intelligence, but making money from those investments remains a challenge. ByteDance's AI chatbot Doubao is now a household name in China, but turning its popularity into profits has proven difficult. Zimeng and Seedance, on the other hand, have found a compelling use case, one that users are willing to pay for. Data provider Xsignal estimates Zimeng has nearly 20 million monthly active users in China. Still, whether AI will strengthen platforms such as Douyin and TikTok or eventually undermine them remains an open question.
3: We're just at a very beginning stage of how AI is impacting entertainment. Whether or not, you know, the businesses continue to grow as steadily as they have so far is I think, really a question that we won't know the answer to for a few years.
4: One very pessimistic scenario is that it's going to be a zero-sum game in the sense that people are still going to spend 1.5 hours, but they're going to watch less of those traditional content creators, but more of AI content. And in that way, it may not help the platform in the long run.
0: Then there's copyright, another crucial issue, especially if Zimeng wants to win over creators beyond China.
4: And this is a very serious issue. So on a product level, even if the product is mature enough, it doesn't mean that the CapCut is going to be used by, for example, big corporate and influencer if it violates the copyrights, which actually a lot of the companies have been already complaining about, right? So this is really not a peripheral legal issue. This is a game changer or binary issue.
0: Whether the disruption that Ms. Zhang helped drive will secure the platform's place on screen is still unclear. For content creators, surviving the next swipe is equally tricky.
1: AI的出现不会让原来的好作品、好内容的出现变得更简单，我觉得反而会让它变得更难。要在这么大量的作品中找到自己的差异化赛道，找到自己的定位，我觉得这是一件很难的事情。
5: Historically, zoos are designed for the purpose of entertainment first. That has flipped over the years.
6: Behind the habitats and encounters is a much bigger story.
7: I don't think this procedure is done very often.
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10: For decades, South Korea has been known for one thing.
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12: 2024년에 이제 북한의 반등의 어떤 신호들이 보여져서
10: South Korea's birth rates have risen steadily for two full years.
13: 저희의 정책들이 마구 쏟아지기는 했습니다.
10: Could South Korea finally be turning the tide on babies?
14: 너무나 그렇지만 논리적으로는 잃을 게 많잖아요.
10: Insight Thursday on CNA.
15: Of all our human emotions, perhaps the one that feels heaviest is guilt. 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

0: It's a hot summer afternoon in Shanghai. Nan Gua, a name she goes by online, has just arrived at this esports center in the city's central Huangpu district. The 24-year-old student is here for a live match of the Professional League for Honor of Kings, the hugely popular mobile battle game owned by Chinese tech giant Tencent. The match is still hours away, but Nan Gua is already busy. She catches up with fellow fans who also came early to snag a good place in the queue. With her spot secured, Nan Gua heads inside. Here, stalls selling team merchandise draw in fans with time to spare. Nan Gua began playing Honor of Kings as a teenager when the game first launched in 2015. Tencent launched the King Pro League, or KPL, in 2016. Nan Gua became a follower. Today, she's here to root for KSG, the KPL team based in Suzhou, near Shanghai.
1: 因为就是他们比较年轻，然后比较敢打，然后就是让人看着很有激情吧。
0: Honor of Kings has long drawn an unusually large share of female players, and at KPL matches, women make up the majority of spectators in the stands.
1: 我现在就是排了6个小时的队，然后拿到了这个官方的应援。对，然后首先是一个战队的全员的手幅，然后是。 一个小扇子，就官方的一个小扇子，上面有他们那个形象。
0: In the past decade, Honor of Kings has evolved far beyond the game itself. With the Professional League, an entire fan economy has emerged. From tickets and team merchandise to player cards and collectibles. As gaming in China grew into a vast entertainment industry, a female executive was rising alongside it.
2: Getting to see women in CEO positions is pretty rare.
3: We are building teams that are sitting in the regions and serving on the ground. We are building now 12 fully functional local publishing teams this year. And there will be the regional publisher to managing the publishing activities in each local market. That means
0: Michelle Liu is now CEO of Tencent Games Global. She was the one who announced the launch of KPL in 2016. A veteran of more than 2 decades in gaming, Ms. Liu began her career as a teacher. 3 years in, however, she realized the profession wasn't for her. She went on to further her studies and later entered the corporate world. Around 2000, she moved into online gaming, working across different types of games over the next decade. In 2013, she joined Tencent Games, eventually leading its domestic mobile game publishing business. In 2019, she was promoted to oversee Tencent's global gaming business. The global video games industry has hit a rough patch since the COVID-19 pandemic, but Tencent has bucked that trend with revenue from its international games topping $10 billion for the first time in 2025. Driving that performance is an extensive global portfolio, which includes League of Legends maker Riot Games, Dying Light developer Techland, and Supercell, the Finnish studio behind Clash of Clans and Clash Royale. Tencent Games is a vast operation. Ms. Liu did not design or develop its blockbuster titles, but her role in publishing gives her influence over how games reach and engage audiences, and in turn helps shape the industry's commercial dynamics.
4: Starting about 10 years ago, Tencent realized that gaming had become more of a live operations business. And this is something Michelle has been on the record talking about and really professionalized and made Tencent into a global leader in. So I think overall that shift from a more static game to a game where content and community and just constantly engaging the players became much more important really helped Michelle and her group grow much faster.
0: Live service gaming, including Honor of Kings, works like a long-running drama series with storylines, characters, seasons, and challenges evolving over years.
5: Basically now, managing a game or with this game as a service mentality require a studio or a gaming company to develop many different abilities that was not required before. Mm-hmm. And many of the things actually Tencent did very well. And this is, I think, why Michelle emphasized it again and again, right? Because on one hand, this is a trend, and on the other, this is where actually Tencent has advantage and is able to chip in and help.
0: Since taking on the global portfolio, Ms. Liu has been credited with giving studios room to create while bringing Tencent's China-honed model to its global operations.
5: Tencent used to take this a hand-off approach, but now with Tencent gaining more of experience and data, and I think it's natural that Tencent wants to help the studios to launch the games more successfully commercially. Basically, Michelle's philosophy is as long as the products are successful, I don't really care who is calling the shots.
0: Ms. Liu's strength may not be knowing how to make the next blockbuster game, but understanding how to keep players such as Nangua coming back long after it is launched.
4: Gamers are more and more looking for experiences and community and identity that they can coalesce around, and not just looking for a playable content that expires right after it's done.
0: But as AI reshapes how games are made and what players expect from them, keeping their well-oiled machine moving may become a different game altogether.
5: In the long run, a lot of people have been talking about how to make, for example, the NPC non-player component in the game to actually have freestyle and provide personalized experience for each gamer using AI. I think that's going to be the future.
6: Tencent has built a gaming powerhouse in China, where games have become part of a much bigger entertainment industry. Now, the company is looking overseas for its next stage of growth. On your next Asia First, we meet the woman at the helm of Tencent's global gaming push.
7: 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Getting to know beautiful Japan takes the slow road to relaxation. Ride the Asa Coast Railway, where wheels leave the road and roll onto the rails. Then settle into a cozy homestay with delicious home-cooked meals and freshly roasted coffee. 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
9: When a city falls in World War II, what is worth saving?
10: Looting was the imminent danger. The whole progress of science in the Malay Peninsula seemed doomed.
11: Connor, as a scientist, is a very eminent botanist. He worked in the botanic gardens during the Japanese occupation.
9: But saving the collections means doing the unthinkable, working with the enemy.
12: Connor went to the Japanese High Command, imploring them to conserve the collections of the gardens and the museum.
9: British botanists and Japanese scientists, two opposing sides, must come together in wartime.
13: Juan Kariba became director of the gardens. He allowed Holton and Connor to continue doing their important research work.
9: But when does cooperation become a betrayal of trust?
14: Corner and his fellow scientists experienced the sense of fear that is shared by many people living in Singapore at the time.
9: Watch War at the Gardens on demand at cna.asia.
0: Beijing-based Zhang Qingsong is an AI solution specialist. He helps clients identify practical ways to use the technology in their businesses. To do that, he keeps up with the latest AI products and models. Recently, one model in particular has caught his attention. One Mr. Chang is showcasing is MiMo, the large language model developed by Chinese consumer tech powerhouse Xiaomi. To prove his point, he's going to build a game using MiMo.
15: 帮我生成一个小游戏.
0: Despite a few failed attempts, he's pleased with the final outcome.
15: 这个游戏挺好玩的。
0: Xiaomi launched MiMo in April 2025. It's lesser known than its rivals, but it made a major leap last December. It came just weeks after AI researcher Luo Fuli joined Xiaomi to lead its development.
16: 有时候经常会产生一些巨声的幻觉。也就是说，其实我们现在大模型它其实只有一个完美的语言的外壳。
0: Ms. Luo is still in her early 30s, but she's one of the leading minds powering China's AI boom. The daughter of an electrician, Ms. Luo grew up in a modest rural family. Her parents wanted her to study medicine, but she instead went on to study computer science at Beijing Normal University. She later earned a master's in computational linguistics from the prestigious Peking University. After graduating, Ms. Luo joined e-commerce giant Alibaba's Damo Research Institute, where she worked on pre-trained language models. Her career later took her to Highflyer Quant, the quantitative hedge fund group behind DeepSeek. In 2024, she contributed to DeepSeek V2 and is listed as an author of its technical paper. DeepSeek's breakout success thrust Ms. Luo into the spotlight, earning her the nickname AI Genius Girl.
4: Luo Fuli was one of the main authors on the DeepSeek Mixture of Experts paper, as well as the DeepSeek V2 that came out in summer-ish of 2024, and then also the coding paper they put out after that. And these papers all made major waves in the industry and really pushed forward the field of AI research.
0: Xiaomi's high-profile hire of Ms. Luo raised eyebrows among analysts. It came at a time when Chinese AI models, including DeepSeek, started catching up with and at times outperforming their US rivals. Why would a consumer tech company develop its own large language model? Why would Xiaomi invest in such a costly and long-term bet? Professor Jack Jiang tracks developments in AI and how different models stack up against each other.
17: Xiaomi's hiring of Luo shows that the company increasingly regards AI not as an extra feature, but as a foundational technology for the whole company. It's no longer just about putting AI into a phone assistant. Xiaomi wants its own foundational model community that support phones, cars, smart home devices, and future agents.
15: 因为小米在全球有面向7亿左右的用户，它还有10亿左右的这个硬件连接到我们的普通用户。小米不需要去像字节或者是Anthropic，我去找很多的用户，你来用我的模型吧。
0: With Ms. Luo on board, Xiaomi is bringing its consumer tech playbook to AI, delivering competitive products at a fraction of the cost. During the 2025 presentation, Ms. Luo said MiMo's inference costs could be up to 20 times lower than those of similarly capable models.
17: DeepSeek and Xiaomi, they have one thing in common. They can build very strong products at cheap cost. They have some core competence in common. That makes easier for Luo Fuli to transfer her expertise from DeepSeek to Xiaomi.
15: LiMo的使用成本目前应该是全世界最低的那一批。我们看大马路上开车，并不是每个人开的都是劳斯莱斯，因为劳斯莱斯肯定是更好，但是不是每个人都能用得起。那丰田、大众，甚至是普通的小米汽车，它给了你劳斯莱斯90%的体验，但是它只有劳斯莱斯1/1000的成本。
0: Like Kelly Zhang and Michelle Liu, Luo Fuli has made a name for herself in an industry traditionally dominated by men. Their careers may span different eras of China's tech boom, but they also tell a bigger story, how the industry has evolved and how it will continue to change.
17: Their careers illustrate a broader transition. Building trusted internet platforms, capturing mobile attention, operating global digital ecosystems, and finally, competing over the underlying intelligence that power future products or services. It also shows a shift in female leadership from organizations, product, and operations toward visible core technical research.
4: We are seeing overwhelming dominance of what's called hard tech, right? So true R&D innovations versus in the past where it was much more product or operations or distribution driven. It's not just in AI, but material science. We also see a lot of robotics, space technology, brain-computer interfaces, biotech. We've seen like a real massive shift in talent and also economic value where traditional industries, including mobile internet and earlier tech platforms, are seeing that their business moats are eroding. And what is really getting a lot of the funding, a lot of the talent, and a lot of the excitement, and most importantly, growth, is all in these very R&D heavy areas. So that is absolutely what's happening.

0: I didn't know if he would actually pass or not. It's always kind of like a 50-50 chance.
1: Born and raised in South Korea, but a second nationality obtained as children could cost them the only home they have known.
2: 그럼 이제 아까 그 출국 명령서 같은 게 나오는 거죠. 그러니까 너는 지금 한국 사람이 아니니까 출국을 해라.
1: Caught between two nationalities. Wednesday on CNA.

0: This is Singapore Tonight.
1: Good evening, I'm Paul Singh. Tonight's top stories. Singapore wants deeper integration among ASEAN countries when it becomes chair next year. Its foreign affairs minister also says ASEAN should be assessed on its own merit and not be an avenue for contestation between superpowers. Regulations tightened for major data centers and cloud providers. The goal is to strengthen security, sustainability, and prevent major disruptions like the outage in 2023, which affected banking and ATM services. An almost $22 billion boost to Singapore's economy last year from aviation-related activity, the largest of any ASEAN country. But more investment is needed to capture future growth. Calls for clearer battery labels and more safeguards for active mobility devices users ahead of tighter rules, online sales and battery safety next year. And posting a letter may no longer require a physical stamp. Digital stamps now available for domestic mail with unique codes written on the envelope.

0: And in your Asia business update, President Tharman Shanmugaratnam calls on the US and China to address economic imbalances as their actions have consequences on the rest of the world. Plus, more support for responsible AI use in Singapore's financial sector. New guidelines will mandate institutions to track the use of AI and clarify who's accountable. Singapore wants ASEAN to become a stronger economic and strategic force of its own, rather than an arena for major power competition when it takes over as chair next year. Foreign Affairs Minister Vivian Balakrishnan says that means deeper integration and stronger global partnerships. Nikhil Carter has more from the Milken Institute Asia Summit.
1: A region with great potential, despite what Dr. Balakrishnan calls a period of great change and volatility.
2: When Singapore takes over as ASEAN chair next year, he says a key priority will be deeper integration, bringing together strengths in areas such as energy and technology. Singapore also wants to widen ASEAN's global partnerships while ensuring the bloc stands as an economic force in its own right.
3: If you add up the cumulative nominal GDP of ASEAN, we will be or may already be the fourth largest composite economy in the world. And guess what? We still have great growth potential in the next 20 years. So we want to be assessed on our own merit, not as an arena for contestation between the superpowers, and not as another arena for proxy wars.
2: But ASEAN is navigating a more fractured global order. Dr. Balakrishnan says domestic pressures in the US and China are reshaping the global system. As trade and supply chains shift, Singapore will double down on one key advantage: trust. That means being upfront about the opportunities, risks, and trade-offs ahead.
3: Whatever happens, we intend to maintain our premium on trust. Just keeping our heads and maintaining sanctity of contract and consistent application of laws, both domestic and international, and keeping a sufficient level of transparency in our systems.
2: That same principle shapes Singapore's approach to the US and China. Both are vital partners, but Singapore must preserve its strategic options and prioritize its own long-term national interest.
3: My preferred option is to maintain a clear, steady, principled, consistent position so that whatever they do, and if I have to say no, I say, well, we have to say no to you because we've done our own calculations of what's in our enlightened long-term national interest.
2: That commitment to international rules extends to freedom of navigation. He says threats to passage through the Straits of Hormuz undermine the rules-based system Singapore depends on.
1: Dr. Balakrishnan says the world could be entering another gilded age, with AI and other emerging technologies creating tremendous opportunities, but also greater inequality and volatility. Navigating both will be a key test when Singapore takes over as ASEAN chair next year.
0: The US needs to bring down its growing fiscal deficit, while China needs to boost domestic spending. Singapore President Tharman Shanmugaratnam says what that the two economic giants do has consequences far beyond their borders, and their economic ties are crucial as the world grows more fragmented. He was speaking at an International Monetary Fund fireside chat ahead of his annual meeting next week.
4: If the US doesn't address forthrightly, in time, and it'll take a few years, its growing fiscal deficit, its uncontrolled fiscal deficit, there will be implications not just for the US, because it will crowd out other expenditures and so on. There will be implications for the rest of the world, because global bond yields are going up. And China will also have to recognize, for China to succeed and to persist as a major supplier of goods to the world, it will have to be a major source of demand at home as well. And that's in China's interests, it's in the world's interests. It'll lead to a more stable form of interdependence.
0: IMF's managing director says this issue goes beyond the US and China, with Europe needing to invest more as well. She adds that the global financial

0: more fragmented world.
1: Singapore's media and communications regulator, IMDA, is tightening regulations for major data center services and cloud providers. Voluntary standards will be replaced by mandatory baseline requirements. The goal is to prevent disruptions like the 2023 outage that affected banking payment and ATM services for more than 12 hours. Nadira Zaidi has more.
2: About two-thirds of data centres in Singapore crossed the 10-megawatt threshold for the new security and resilience requirements. These major data centres must be licensed by IMDA and have business continuity and disaster recovery plans. But MPs questioned whether individual recovery plans would be enough when different services can depend on the same infrastructure.
3: A provider may have a sound plan for its own systems, yet still depend on a shared facility, power supply, connectivity pathway, or overseas operational team. If that dependency fails, several independently sound plans may fail simultaneously.
4: Banks, clinics and government services can each comply and still depend on the same cloud provider, substation, cooling station, cooling system, or cable route. Engineers call this common mode failure. There is a shared point of failure.
2: Senior Minister of State for Digital Development and Information, Tan Kiat Hau, says the government will look at operational resilience more broadly to identify common dependencies and patterns.
5: The bill gives IMDA powers to set up business continuity, disaster recovery, and incident reporting requirements. The practices and measures for testing, assurance, and remediation are better developed through the codes of practice with industry and sector regulators.
2: There are about 70 data centres in Singapore, all of which will come under the new sustainability requirements. Data centres with an IT power capacity of at least 3 megawatts will have to meet baseline energy efficiency requirements. Water and IT equipment efficiency standards can also be introduced under the new framework. MPs also questioned whether growing electricity demand from data centres could eventually push costs onto households and smaller consumers.
6: Large additional loads should not result in households and smaller consumers disproportionately bearing the cost of infrastructure built to serve these loads.
2: SMS Tan says while managing costs is a challenge in many jurisdictions around the world, the situation in Singapore is different.
5: DCs do not buy electricity at the regulated household tariff. Like other large industrial consumers, they buy electricity from retailers at commercial rates or directly from the wholesale electricity market. They also pay for their own dedicated grid connections. The household tariff is driven mainly by fuel and electricity generation costs, and the growth of DCs is not expected to raise this cost.
2: Responding to questions on whether the rules will affect Singapore's competitiveness, SMS Tan says the country does not compete on price, but rather by being a trusted, connected and high-value hub.
1: And still to come, aviation is booming in Southeast Asia, but can airports keep up with growth in passenger traffic?
7: Tencent has built a gaming powerhouse in China, where games have become part of a much bigger entertainment industry. Now, the company is looking overseas for its next stage of growth. On your next Asia First, we meet the woman at the helm of Tencent's global gaming push.
8: Historically, zoos are designed for the purpose of entertainment first. That has flipped over the years.
9: Behind the habitats and encounters is a much bigger story.
10: I don't think this procedure is done very often.
11: This is the first time we're putting an extinct species back into Vietnam.
9: Window into the Wild, Thursday on CNA.
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13: For decades, South Korea has been known for one thing. But in 2024, something changed.

0: 14년에 이제 북한의 반등의 어떤 신호들이 보여져서
1: South Korea's birth rates have risen steadily for two full years.
2: 저희의 정책들이 마구 쏟아지기는 했습니다.
1: Could South Korea finally be turning the tide on babies?
3: 너무나 그렇지만 논리적으로는 잃을 게 많잖아요.
1: Insight tonight on CNA.
4: People are crying and shouting, the flood is coming.
5: The mountain collapses. A wall of water tears through Nepal's valleys. It takes homes, roads, and lives. But in its wake, people step forward.
6: We Nepalese, we like to help each other.
7: This is the lesson need. In this worst condition, this is our duty, responsibility.
5: Communities are cut off, but volunteers adapt.
8: Drone is a new disaster crisis, a new technology, a new hope.
6: I'm happy that I can help, but it also eats me.
4: But when it is inside here, I have to do it.
5: Watch Nepal, The Flood's Wake, on demand at cna.ca.

0: Singapore's economy got a near $22 billion boost from aviation-related activity last year, the largest among ASEAN countries. But with passenger traffic across the region expected to more than double over the next decade, more investment will be needed to expand airport capacity. These findings were revealed in a new study by an industry group representing airports across the region. Charlotte Lim with more.
1: Travel. It's something many of us look forward to. And getting around the region has become much easier. Direct air connectivity across ASEAN has more than tripled between 2004 and 2025. Flying has also become more accessible, with low-cost carriers accounting for about half of all seats within ASEAN last year. And better connections mean more than just easier travel. In Singapore alone, aviation activity, from airport operations to tourism and trade, contributed $47.8 billion to GDP and supported nearly 600,000 jobs last year.
2: Changi Airport is already very well connected with other primary airports, with several secondary airports. But there are margin for improvements. ASEAN is composed of many countries, many islands, many destinations that the passenger could enjoy. It's very important that the process of liberalization continue to allow passengers to have more options. And this is a process that requires the agreement between all the states.
1: That means airports will need to expand capacity and upgrade infrastructure to handle the growth. It's estimated that airports in the ASEAN region will need about $108 billion in investment by 2036. Singapore is already preparing for that growth. When Terminal 5 opens in the mid-2030s, it will be able to handle another 50 million passengers a year, bringing Changi's total capacity to 140 million. Now, building ahead of the demand could also help Singapore capture more of the region's aviation growth, further strengthening our position as a global air hub. And the payoff could extend well beyond the airport, from tourism and trade to jobs and spending. Stronger air links could bring wider benefits across the economy.
0: From October 2027, financial institutions like banks will have to keep track of how AI is being used across their businesses. This means identifying their AI use, assessing the risks, and knowing what data is involved and who is responsible. The requirements are part of new guidelines by the Monetary Authority of Singapore aimed at supporting responsible AI adoption across the financial sector. The guidelines take effect in phases from October 2027 with full implementation by October 2028. Financial institutions will have to strengthen oversight of AI use and set clear lines of accountability. They should have controls across the entire AI lifecycle, from data governance and testing to change management. They also remain accountable for AI used in the services they provide, even when the technology is developed, operated, or supplied by a third party. The government says that organizations must stay ahead by taking safeguards and maintaining basic cyber awareness rather than wait to be notified of a security breach.
3: So the threat landscape is very different. It's not just about developers of frontier AI models being a risk, but there are many, many actors out there who can download open weight models, adapt them, create their own harness, create their own context, and use them for bad purposes. So we cannot just wait for other people to tell us that they are hacking us.
0: Mr. Tan also said that these risks are extensions of existing challenges where management and accountability are needed. The government is continuing to develop new approaches and frameworks while working with international counterparts to stay updated on AI safety. For now, he says the onus is on organizations to abide by existing frameworks like the Personal Data Protection Act.
3: We should not discourage such productive use of AI, but organizations need to be aware of how these tools are being used and put appropriate policies and safeguards in place. Importantly is for organizations to build a culture while encouraging employees to use AI tools to have the right safeguards and to be mindful that new risks are introduced because it's so easy to bring AI tools into any organization today.
0: Up to 120 million Singapore dollars will be invested over the next 5 years to strengthen innovation support for small and medium-sized firms. The funding aims to help them pursue complex projects. The move by Enterprise Singapore will provide specialized facilities and technical expertise at its centers of innovation. Located at institutes of higher learning, the centers will offer stronger support in areas like technology discovery and adoption. The existing 27 facilities will be consolidated into 10 enhanced centers. This gives businesses streamlined access to resources. The association representing SMEs says the move can help firms pursue a longer innovation cycle.
4: Not being able to do the full cycle means that in some cases, their ability to innovate is a bit limited. A bit more budget, I think, for the schools would mean that they can devote more resources to building up this area where they can better pair up with the industry to work together to get the outcomes that are more translatable to commercial results.
0: Certificate of entitlement premiums continue to drop in most categories for the first bidding exercise in October. Category A for smaller cars fell by about $1,900, reaching $130,000. Premiums for bigger Category B cars dropped the most, falling $2,900 to $130,100. Motorcycle premiums fell by almost $1,200 to just over $11,000. Open category premiums remain unchanged. MPs have called for more support to help users of active mobility devices, or AMDs, avoid buying unsafe or incompatible products. That's as new rules on online sales, advertising and battery safety are set to kick in the second quarter of next year. Several MPs suggested setting up a public database of safe batteries, as well as clearer compatibility labels. Minister of State for Transport Bae Yam King says public education on battery safety will be stepped up.
5: A battery that is safe on its own is not necessarily safe when used with a particular device. We must establish that the battery and device can operate safely together. Retailers are responsible for the accuracy of specification notices and must substantiate their claims if investigated by LTA, such as with information from device or battery manufacturers.
0: He also announced that the government aims to introduce dedicated legislation for autonomous vehicles in around a year. In the meantime, an existing regulatory sandbox, which allows AVs to be tested and deployed under controlled conditions, will be extended until the end of 2028. This prompted concerns from MPs about how wider AV deployment could impact taxi and private hire drivers.
6: Safety, reliability and commuter acceptance must obviously matter. But will worker impact also be a measure? Can we establish a baseline now and monitor drivers' trips, utilization, waiting times and most importantly, net earnings?
5: We do not expect immediate impact on their livelihood, given the small numbers of EVs, several hundreds by end 2028, relative to the 72,000 taxi and private hire car drivers today. Nevertheless, to support drivers interested to explore opportunities in AV or other sectors early, we have introduced flexible courses, career conversion programs, training incentives, and up to 90% salary support in partnership with industry and union partners.
0: Singapore will introduce a common phone number prefix for calls from government agencies later this year. Senior Minister of State for Digital Development and Information, Jasmine Lau, says the move will help the public identify legitimate calls amid concerns over impersonation scams. It follows the removal of individual officers' contact details from the Singapore Government Directory in July.
7: The government will continue to strengthen safeguards against impersonation scams while ensuring that government agencies remain accessible to members of the public. We are developing measures to help the public identify legitimate phone calls from the government. Later this year, we will introduce a common phone number prefix for calls from government agencies, followed by a recognisable caller name displayed on recipients' phones.
0: And still to come, could we slow the effects of ageing? The $25 million push to turn back the clock. Plus, hundreds of schools shut in Johor as haze worsens. How bad are conditions getting? Details after the break.
8: 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Meet the sushi chef breaking barriers in Singapore.
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11: 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Getting to know beautiful Japan takes the slow road to relaxation. Ride the Asa Coast Railway, where wheels leave the road and roll onto the rails. Then settle into a cozy homestay with delicious home-cooked meals and freshly roasted coffee. 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

0: ideas, aspirations and attitudes of Singaporeans are changing the nation that raised them.
1: Passionate Singaporeans, living out their very ambitious dreams.
2: I'm looking to write a story of greatness of extraordinary people impacting communities.
3: I guess a part of me wanted to connect even deeper with the people.

0: There's no point playing it safe. Safe will always be forgotten.
1: If we as Singaporeans are able to have a satellite that we can truly say was conceived, designed, engineered, and built in Singapore,
2: wow, how wonderful would it be?
3: This is Singapore. We don't give up.

0: Welcome back. There will be no transition period for changes to the Primary 1 registration, which will take effect from next year's exercise. Education Minister Desmond Lee acknowledged in Parliament that families might have made housing plans based on the current system. But implementing the changes sooner will allow more families to benefit from wider access to schools. Sabrina Ng reports.
1: For families living near a popular primary school, proximity has long been a key factor in securing a spot for their child. But from next year, 12 schools will split their Phase 2C places into two tracks. One for children living within 2 kilometres and another for those further away. The move prompted questions from MPs on whether those living nearby could lose out.
2: Whether the ministry accepts that a child living right next to a school should not be systematically disadvantaged in accessing that school for whatever reason.
3: When you rely on homeschool distance and the makeup or composition of a neighbourhood around the school is predominantly of one housing type, for example, private housing, then the homeschool distance in and of itself does not necessarily widen access to families of different socioeconomic backgrounds.
1: Mr. Lee says at the 12 affected schools, only about 15% of successful Phase 2C applicants come from public housing. But he cautions the changes alone do not guarantee a more diverse socio-economic mix, as parents' preferences and eventual school choices also matter. One MP asked how MOE will determine if the scheme is working.
4: What baseline outcome indicators would be used to assess the socio-economic mixing metrics, and whether that would then be there would be a benchmark that we will use to determine whether the scheme can be further expanded to other schools?
1: Mr. Lee says there's no single benchmark for what an ideal socio-economic mix should look like, as every school and neighbourhood is different.
3: We certainly look at the socio-economic mix of our schools, and we look at the neighbourhoods, and we look at certain trends, and then we decide whether or not we need to apply this two-track system. And today, what we're doing is holding it at 40% and below. If the number of DUs within the 0 to 2 kilometre radius falls below 40% in terms of public housing, then we apply this two-track system.
1: Even with a more diverse student population, some MPs feel it may not necessarily mean children from different backgrounds mingle within the school.
5: Whether MOE will deliberately and intentionally be monitoring the degree of mixing within the schools, for example, they could look at the breakdown of participation in different CCAs, leadership position.
1: Mr. Lee says MOE already looks at whether students from low-income backgrounds can fully take part in school programs and CCAs. They will also be given financial support where needed. He adds that his ministry will monitor how the registration changes play out and make further refinements if needed.
0: 13 new principals are among the 49 who will be appointed or posted to new schools in 2027. Most of the leadership changes will be at primary schools. The Education Ministry says the leadership changes are meant to bring fresh perspective to schools by allowing experienced principals to share expertise and best practices across different campuses. Cases of parental alienation are difficult and not straightforward, and each case must be dealt with carefully. Senior Parliamentary Secretary for Law and Society and Family Development Eric Chua was responding to MP Diana Pang, who called for an urgent review of the family justice system in her adjournment motion. She suggested changing existing laws to make it illegal for parents to remove a child from the other legal guardian without proper justification.
6: This is the conduct I am concerned about when I speak of harmful gatekeeping and parental alienation. We must examine the facts carefully. A child's reluctance to see a parent can have different causes, including genuine fear or harmful experiences, but we should never assume that one explanation fits every family. But when contact is being deliberately obstructed without proper justification, waiting can allow the damage to deepen.
7: Now, these cases are often not so straightforward. Parents may give conflicting accounts, and allegations of violence or abuse must be taken seriously. The consequences of getting this wrong can be serious in either direction. If intervention comes too late, and there is prolonged and unjustified loss of contact, the child's relationship with the parent may deteriorate. But directing the immediate return of a child or resumption of access without properly assessing a genuine safety concern might also expose the child to harm.
0: A person who voluntarily causes hurt to his or her intimate partner is not automatically arrested, unlike offences against domestic workers and vulnerable persons. This difference in arrest powers was questioned in Parliament with our junior GRC MP Kenneth Tiong, asking if the law should be changed. Second Minister for Home Affairs Sim Ann said intimate partner violence is taken seriously, but intervention should be calibrated according to the risks and circumstances of each case.
8: Domestic violence is unacceptable. Yet, while an employer who assaults a domestic worker can be arrested on the spot, the same person who assaults your spouse cannot be arrested unless a protection order is already in force. My question is, why?
9: This approach strikes a balance because there are cases where parties come to the police to say that they do not want to proceed with a complaint. This is because, on reflection, they realise that both parties were at fault and both may have been violent too, and that they would like to repair the relationship, which could be difficult if a party is arrested and the matter escalated. Nevertheless, if there are clear grounds to do so, offenders can still be prosecuted when it is assessed to be the most appropriate action to take.
0: In world news, Thai Prime Minister Anutin Chanvirakul says ASEAN must remain strong and united for all parties to prosper together. He says the regional bloc is now at its strongest and well-positioned to seize new opportunities. Mr. Anutin was speaking at the Forbes Global CEO Conference in Singapore. The event brings together some 450 top CEOs, thought leaders, entrepreneurs and investors to discuss global issues and build partnerships. Mr. Anutin adds that Thailand has been building its infrastructure, such as in communication systems and technologies, to support the region and beyond.
10: Whenever I discuss with all those foreign investors, I beg them not to see Thailand as a country of cheap labor supplies, cheap facilities, cheap utilities charges. I told them that if you come to Thailand, you don't only deal with a country of 70 million population, but you open an access to at least 700 million population.
0: On trade, Mr. Anutin says his government is working to address the trade positions with both the US and China. He expects Thailand's trade deficit with China to narrow over time as growing Chinese investment contributes to local production. He says that Thailand and the US are in the final stages of negotiations on a reciprocal trade agreement. He adds that the country is also working to assure investors that Thailand remains a reliable place to do business.
10: I think this is the golden opportunity for people who are interested in investing into Thailand as being the major manufacturing hubs of their product, as being the headquarters of many businesses in the region or even in the greater region. Now our network is spreading into every direction.
0: Singapore and Laos will continue to strengthen cooperation in areas including power integration, carbon credits and combating transnational crime. Singapore Prime Minister said this in a letter congratulating Sir Lumsai Kumasit on his appointment as the new Lao Prime Minister. PM Wong says bilateral cooperation had expanded substantially over the years, including through a power integration project. He says Singapore will continue to strengthen the partnership in tandem with Laos' development priorities as both sides mark 25 years of development cooperation. PM Wong also invited the Lao leader to make an official visit to Singapore. As of 10 p.m., the 1-hour PM2.5 reading in Singapore is at 132 in the central region in the elevated band. Other regions recorded readings between 63 and 116. The 24-hour pollutant standards index, or PSI, ranges from 109 to 149. In its daily update, the National Environment Agency says moderate to dense smoke plumes from southern Sumatra were observed to drift towards Singapore. Moderate to dense smoke haze was also observed from hotspots detected in Kalimantan. It expects the 24-hour PSI for Singapore to be in the unhealthy range. Schools in Malaysia's Johor state have been forced to shut after the air pollutant index passed 200, putting air quality in the very unhealthy range. It's the first state in peninsular Malaysia to impose closures following similar closures in Sarawak a month ago. CNA's correspondent Ruzaini Rashid reports.
11: A quiet morning along this stretch of road in Batu Pahat after all three schools in the area were closed due to the haze. They are among more than 300 in the district that were informed of the closure late Tuesday night after the Air Pollutant Index, or API, reached 203, putting air quality in the very unhealthy range. The closure is in line with Malaysia's Education Ministry guidelines, which require schools to close when the API exceeds 200. Parents were informed of the closure via the school's social media channels, and most schools here have moved to home-based learning. Now, Johor is the first state in peninsular Malaysia to impose school closures, following similar closures in Sarawak about a month ago. This morning, however, air quality in Batu Pahat has improved and residents here are continuing with their daily routines.
12: Even though the haze condition is bad, I think last night is 208, is it? So because of maybe the importance of the health lah. So that's why every morning, maybe around 9 o'clock, just do a brisk walk.
13: Even though the haze, yeah, I mean the air quality is not so good, but I think for walking purpose, it's not too, how do I put it this way, it's not too exerting.
11: The school closures come as haze conditions have worsened across Malaysia over the past week. The Johor State Government has also raised the issue of transboundary haze with Indonesia. Last week, Johor Chief Minister On Hafiz Ghazi wrote to Indonesian Consulate General in Johor Bahru expressing concern over the worsening air quality. Ruzaini Rashid, CNA, Batu Pahat, Malaysia.
0: Singaporeans could get more help to stay healthy and active for longer as they age with a new $25 million research institute looking at ways to prevent or delay age-related decline. The Healthy Longevity Institute aims to turn research into solutions for healthcare and the community. It brings together researchers, clinicians and aging experts with a focus on physical and mental health, as well as clinical and policy research. Its work could include new ways to detect dementia risk earlier and personalised digital coaching to slow cognitive decline. Researchers will also explore wearable and robotic technologies to prevent falls and support rehabilitation. This is to help older adults maintain their strength, stay mobile and independent for longer. COVID-19 vaccination will be added to Singapore's national immunisation schedules for both children and adults. The Communicable Diseases Agency says the jabs will continue to be free for citizens, permanent residents and some pass holders. It adds that the move is because COVID-19 will continue to circulate and pose a risk of severe diseases, particularly among older and medically vulnerable individuals. Vaccinations are recommended but not compulsory for those aged 60 and above, medically vulnerable people from 6 months old and residents of aged care facilities. Healthcare workers and those living or working with medically vulnerable people are also encouraged to get vaccinated. Updated Moderna and Pfizer BioNTech.

0: BioNTech vaccines will also be rolled out from Monday at more than 600 GP clinics or polyclinics and mobile vaccination sites across Singapore. For those who have been vaccinated before, an additional dose is recommended around a year after their last jab. And still to come, a hobby from another era finds a new generation of fans, while young Singaporeans are getting stuck on stamps. Plus, diving deeper than ever before, the technology unlocking the secrets of our oceans. Stay with us.
1: Tencent has built a gaming powerhouse in China, where games have become part of a much bigger entertainment industry. Now, the company is looking overseas for its next stage of growth. On your Next Asia First, we meet the woman at the helm of Tencent's global gaming push.
2: When I'm driving, I will tend to doze off.
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5: Six tired Singaporeans meet digital medicine expert Professor Dean Ho to learn what's draining their energy.
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7: Your numbers more closely reflect those who might be in their 50s or maybe even 60s.
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13: Are you not worried crossing the road like that?
14: In 2025, accidents involving elderly pedestrians hit a record high.
13: What happens if this is a slow pedestrian?
14: For more than a decade, Singapore has redesigned roads to protect seniors. So why are more of them still getting hurt? Talking Point, Sunday on CNA.
15: Explore a turbulent Asia where humanity, resilience and tradition take the spotlight this October on CNA. During the Japanese occupation of Singapore, an unlikely bond took root.
16: Honor went to the Japanese High Command, imploring them to conserve the collections of the gardens.
15: Discover how scientists came together to protect Singapore's gardens and treasures in War at the Gardens. In Nepal, a devastating flood tears through mountain valleys, sweeping away homes and lives.
17: People are crying and shouting.
15: Witness extraordinary acts of courage as communities come together to search, rescue and rebuild. In Nepal, the floods wake. And in Taiwan, 11,000 pigeons are released far out at sea. Their quest to race back home, guided only by instinct.
18: 每一只,每一个都要回来,知道吗?
15: Explore the extraordinary bond between humans and birds behind a tradition facing an uncertain future in Inside Out Asia, Taiwan's Pigeon Kings. This October on CNA.
0: Seventeen individuals and organizations have been recognized with Singapore's highest honor for making a positive impact on the community. They were celebrated at the President's Volunteerism and Philanthropy Awards today. The winners received their awards from President Tharman Shanmugaratnam. They are among a record 455 nominees this year. Award recipients include Temasek Polytechnic, Shine Children and Youth Services, and investment firm Quark Limited. A new youth category was also introduced for those aged 17 to 25, encouraging young people to develop a lifelong culture of giving. The chairman of the National Volunteer and Philanthropy Centre says giving matters because even the most competent government will not have enough resources for all of the people who need help all of the time.
19: So when individuals and organisations step up where and when a government cannot or has not, this makes for a more resilient society. And when the people actively contribute to improving the lives of others and look out for one another over time, it nurtures the DNA of care, inclusion, and compassion.

0: in the society. It brings nation building to the next level.
1: Sending a letter no longer has to mean sticking on a physical stamp. SingPost is launching digital stamps for domestic mail, with users buying postage on their phones and writing a unique code on the envelope instead. The postal operator says the service is Asia's first and is aimed at making sending mail more convenient. Eugene Chow reports.
2: Peel, stick and post. For decades, that's been the way to send letters. Now, SingPost is offering an electronic option, starting with a six-month trial for digital stamps.
3: Singaporeans are highly comfortable with digital services, and they increasingly expect everyday tasks to be simple, effortless, and available through the phone. We saw this as an opportunity to introduce mobile-first convenience into the physical mail journey.
4: So how does it actually work? First, I open the SingPost app and choose the postage I need. Once I've paid, I'm given a unique code which I write on my letter. I then mark the code as used in the app. And that's it. It's ready to begin its postal journey just as if I had used a physical stamp. So the letter is still very much physical. It's the stamp and the way I pay for postage that's gone digital.
2: The electronic versions also retain their heritage and character, with the first designs marking this year's National Day and World Post Day. But replacing a physical stamp with a handwritten code brings a different challenge.
5: Every digital stamp has a unique code. When the code is used, our system checks whether it's valid and whether it has already been used. So simply copying the code doesn't mean it can be used again. We also have a security control in place to protect the digital stamp information.
2: The launch also builds on the complete rollout of the SingPost at My Block initiative across more than 20,000 buildings. Under that scheme, residents can use existing return mail slots at letterbox nests to post letters and small parcels. SingPost will hold a roadshow from Thursday to show the public that sending a letter is now as simple as buy, write and post.
1: Once known as the king of hobbies, stamp collecting has become a niche pursuit in the digital age. But enthusiasts say that these small pieces of adhesive paper can open a window into history, and some young Singaporeans are discovering their appeal. Take a look.
6: At 25, Sim Jin Lun is younger than your typical stamp collector. He started in 2015 and now has over 4,000 stamps across more than 10 albums. Among them is one marking the 2018 Trump Kim Summit in Singapore.
7: So I remember I had to rush from Nanyang Poly all the way to SingPost Centre just to queue up to buy this stamp. That made me felt quite proud that I managed to get one of the limited edition stamps for my collection.
6: Mr. Sim's collection also includes stamps from North Korea. For him, they offer a glimpse into a country few outsiders get to see.
7: Some of the stamps they featured also what their culture and how they portray themselves as a country. I think that gives me a lot of intrigue to know more about this country that most people can't even go.
6: Stamp collecting wasn't always such a niche pursuit. 59-year-old Victor Lau remembers it as a common childhood pastime.
8: After the advance of the internet, then there was slow decline in letters and mails. Now the number of collectors have reduced, and then, you know, stamp collecting is more of a niche hobby instead of a mass hobby that it used to be.
6: For Mr. Lau, the fascination extends to postal history. His collection of old postmarks offers glimpses of Singapore's past. One promotes the old Singapore Grand Prix, held decades before Formula One came to Marina Bay. Another urges Singaporeans to eat frozen fish, a slogan from the 1970s when fresh fish prices were rising. But it's a hobby that takes patience.
8: It is actually much of a slow appreciation which trains you to be patient in assembling the collection bit by bit by bit. And nowadays, people want to have instant gratification now.
6: At Sengkang Green Primary School, stamps are finding a younger audience. The school partnered SingPost on its young

0: philatelist program in 2025, using stamps not just as collectibles, but as learning tools.
1: Our focus is on philately, which is the study of stamps. Yeah. So not so much on the collecting stamps. The emphasis on nature, conservation, science, architecture. And at the same time, when children are trained to actually study the details in STEM, we're actually teaching them life skills.
0: Some students are already keen to start collections of their own.
2: I got two China stamps and one horse stamp.
1: Oh, so do you seriously want an album?
2: Yes. Mm.
1: What for?
2: Huh?
1: What for?
2: To put
1: your three stamps inside?
2: Yes.
1: Okay. That's a good start.
2: Yeah.
3: Countries need stronger signs to protect the high seas as a new global treaty takes effect. Deputy Prime Minister Gan Kim Yong made the call at the Ocean X Summit, which brought together scientists, explorers and philanthropists. Caitlin Ng looks at the technology driving a new era of ocean exploration.
4: Now, exploring the deep ocean has always been seen as somewhat of a challenge. But the Ocean Explorer is changing the game with advanced submarines just like this, built to take researchers and explorers to places most of us will never even see. But the question now is going beyond just how far we can go. It's also about what we can see, do, and learn while we're there.
5: For Singapore, exploring more of the ocean also means building the knowledge to make decisions about it.
6: Ultimately, we also need better knowledge to make better policies and policy decisions. Governments need reliable information and data to assess climate risks, plan our infrastructure, manage marine environments, and work with other governments and other stakeholders to protect the global commons.
5: Technology is now making that possible on a scale that once wasn't. Filmmaker and explorer James Cameron says AI could push that reach even further.
7: Now with AI coming in, we can have multiple robotic platforms that are coordinated, you know, in a kind of swarm, if you want to call it, think of it as a bot swarm or a AUV swarm, for getting a lot of data from a lot of parts of the ocean all simultaneously. That's kind of the next threshold in my mind.
5: But seeing more also reveals how much remains unknown. Findings are still emerging from last year's expedition jointly led by NUS and Ocean X.
8: Science works in a way that we find interesting things and stays in the scientific community. By the time it reaches it to public health and public difference, it's many, many years beyond that. We have to have faith in an idea that exploration and its idea is the discovery of the unknown.
5: And what scientists learn in the deep can eventually shape what happens above it. For Singapore, that also means developing the tech and expertise to take part.
4: Finding out what's in our deepest, most remote parts of the world is only part of the puzzle. The bigger question now is how that knowledge is used and whether science, technology, and policy can keep pace with how quickly our access to the deep is changing.
3: We've been tracking some topics of interest in the community. Superman sentenced by the law. The 21-year-old motorcyclist that performed a dangerous stunt laying flat on his bike along the East Coast Parkway has been given 15 months probation. He fled when traffic police officers approached him on routine patrol. They only discovered his actions when reviewing footage from the GoPro camera on his handlebar. A man that stole over $1,400 worth of perfume from Changi Airport will be charged tomorrow. The 47-year-old American had swiped a box of perfume from Terminal 3 last November, followed by three more boxes in Terminal 2. His thefts continued when he transited through Singapore this year until his arrest in September. And that's Singapore Tonight. Don't forget headlines anytime at cna.asia. Good night.

0: How moving abroad cut this Hong Kong couple's monthly expenses by 70%. Mortgage rates are rising. When does switching actually save you money? She invests up to 80% of her salary. Could it make her a millionaire by 30? On Money Mind, Wednesday on CNA.
1: When a city falls in World War II, what is worth saving?
2: Looting was the imminent danger. The whole progress of science in the Malay Peninsula seemed doomed.
3: Connor, as a scientist, is a very eminent botanist. He worked in the Botanic Gardens during the Japanese occupation.
1: But saving the collections means doing the unthinkable, working with the enemy.
4: Connor went to the Japanese High Command, imploring them to conserve the collections of the gardens and the museum.
1: British botanists and Japanese scientists, two opposing sides, must come together in wartime.
5: Juan Kariba became director of the gardens. He allowed Holton and Connor to continue doing their important research work.
1: But when does cooperation become a betrayal of trust?
6: Corner and his fellow scientists experience the sense of fear that is shared by many people living in Singapore at the time.
1: Watch War at the Gardens on demand at cna.asia.

0: This is Asia First.
1: Good morning. It's 7 o'clock here in Singapore. I'm Arnold Gay, and here are the headlines. Malaysia closes all schools in the state of Johor as the transboundary haze worsens. Home-based learning will be conducted throughout the two-day closure. Johor's Chief Minister calls on ASEAN to convene an emergency meeting and play a more active role in addressing the regional haze crisis. Air quality across all five regions of Singapore also remains in the unhealthy range. The National Environment Agency says moderate to dense smoke plumes from southern Sumatra were observed drifting towards the country.
2: I'm Elizabeth Neo. Also this morning, more protests plan across India as demands for the election chief's resignation intensify. Tensions flared after opposition leader Rahul Gandhi and several other lawmakers were detained as they joined demonstrators questioning changes to voter lists.
1: The U.S. proposes a $70,000 fee for international students undergoing on-the-job training after graduation as the Trump administration cracks down on foreign visa holders.
2: Plus, Wall Street retreats from record highs as Treasury yields climb. Inflation worries and rising debt are dominating investor sentiment. Markets now pricing in a smaller chance of another interest rate hike by the Fed as minutes from their September meeting revealed divisions over reasons to deliver their first rate increase in more than 3 years.
1: Haze continues to smother parts of Southeast Asia as persistent fires rage across Indonesia.
2: Air quality remains unhealthy in some areas, prompting

0: authorities to step up measures to protect public health. Indonesian authorities say there continues to be more than 1,200 forest and land fire hotspots across the country, slightly down from a day earlier.
1: Over 180 are in central Kalimantan, the highest among the six priority provinces. The Forestry Ministry says intense ground operations are ongoing, with peatlands being sprayed and cooled continuously to prevent fires from reigniting.
0: Well, Malaysia continues to be hit hard by the transboundary haze. This morning, 38 of the country's 68 monitoring stations are registering unhealthy air pollutant index, or API, levels.
1: All schools in Johor State are being shut for 2 days after the air pollutant index passed 200, putting air quality in the very unhealthy range. Exams scheduled during the closure will be postponed. It's the first state in Peninsular Malaysia to impose closures following similar action in Sarawak a month ago.
0: Yeah, in Singapore, as of around 6 a.m. local time, the 1-hour PM 2.5 reading in the country stands at 61 in the central region in the normal band. Other regions recorded readings between 40 and 76. The 24-hour pollutant standards index, or PSI, ranges from an unhealthy 113 to 161.
1: Eyes on the skies and the track as the Lion City gets set to host the annual Formula One race this weekend. It's a night race. This year, smoke from Indonesia's worst fires in more than a decade could cast a pall over the city's night race and glitzy sideline events.
0: Yeah, some in Indonesia are taking legal action over the haze. A class action hearing over forest fires in Kalimantan opened at a court in Pontianak yesterday.
1: Four plaintiffs, consisting of indigenous and civil society organizations, filed the lawsuit last month against President Prabowo Subianto, the governor of West Kalimantan, and eight other defendants. They've been accused of gross negligence or failing to adequately deal with the issue.
0: The worsening air quality in and around the capital of Kuala Lumpur has prompted urgent calls to enact a Clean Air Act in Malaysia. Scores of environmental activists, led by Greenpeace Malaysia, marched to Parliament demanding that MPs do more to tackle the choking haze that has affected parts of Southeast Asia. The protesters, many of them student activists, called for the enactment of a Clean Air Act to regulate and deter transboundary haze. They also called for greater transparency in identifying those responsible for the haze. Several government MPs met the protesters and echoed calls for regional air quality legislation.
2: We need to do something. This is not just an environmental disaster, environmental emergency. This affects our populations, our health, our economy, our education and our children's future. Let's work together. Let's come up and let's make sure those that are responsible for this face the full brunt of the law.
1: More protests are planned in India today after police detained opposition leader Rahul Gandhi and several lawmakers for a second consecutive day.
0: Yeah, opposition leaders were trying to march towards a protest site in New Delhi. Opposition parties, including the youth-led Cockroach Janta Party, have been staging almost daily demonstrations. They are demanding the resignation of India's election chief, Yanesh Kumar, over voter list revisions.
1: The Special Intensive Revision, or SIR, of voter lists, has seen 130 million names deleted from the rolls over the past year. India's Election Commission says the exercise is aimed at removing duplicate and ineligible voters from the electoral rolls. Protesters say the revision has favoured Prime Minister Narendra Modi's BJP. The BJP and India's election body have denied the allegations.
3: They can do all this stuff, but we are going to bring them to justice. My guarantee. This is all panic reaction. This is all fear. Yes, they are going to be brought to justice. Mark my words.
0: Earlier this week, India's top court heard petitions calling for an inquiry into the decisions taken by the election chief. This after the Indian Express newspaper reported that two of Mr. Kumar's colleagues had formally objected at least 14 times to his decisions related to voter list revision.
1: The Supreme Court said it cannot issue an order based solely on a report. is issued notices to the government and the election body seeking answers on changes to that voter list.
0: Over in France, escalating violence between police and

0: scolaire.
1: More than 250,000 protesters took to the streets yesterday calling for reform of the nation's education system. They are demanding more funding, teachers and better educational facilities. What started out as a protest outside a high school in a Parisian suburb has now spread nationwide and has also grown in violence. Nearly 7,000 arrests have been made, most of whom have been minors. Now, France is suspending the use of stun grenades after a 15-year-old's hand was blown off earlier this week. The prime minister says he would review protesters' demands and proposals at the end of the month. The schools are to set aside half a day for students to voice their concerns, but many of them feel measures outlined so far are insufficient. Strike organizers have called for fresh demonstrations later today.
2: The United States is proposing a $70,000 fee for international students who want to work in the country after graduation. Under the plan, universities and other certified schools, not the students, would pay the fee for each graduate entering the optional practical training or OPT program. Now, OPT allows foreign students to work in jobs related to their field of study for up to a year after graduation. All STEM graduates can qualify for an additional 2 years, while a further $30,000 fee would apply for renewals. The Department of Homeland Security says the fees are aimed at tackling fraud and protecting American workers. But universities and business groups warn the costs could discourage international students from choosing U.S. schools and hurt industries as well that rely on foreign graduates. Well, James Goodison is covering this story for CNA from Washington. He joins us from there now live. James, good to see you. So how significant could this be for American universities and also international students? Keeping in mind Chinese students, there's a good number of Chinese students who are currently using OPT.
3: Yes, good morning to you and good evening from Washington, D.C. This is hugely significant news. Colleges operate very close to their margins, and some of them rely on international students for nearly a quarter of their tuition revenue. Indeed, the most recent report I've seen is that 20% of enrollment in more than 100 colleges comes from international students. The argument for this program is that it allows students to have some first-hand experience and make up for labor shortages, specifically in STEM fields. And usually, the students that do that also seek the H-1B visa, which is a skilled worker visa, allows them eventually to stay in the US. That's another visa, of course, that's been targeted by the Trump administration. But the visa itself has seen a huge number of engineers and scientists from China, also from India, turn their studying in the United States to high-paying jobs and then eventually a US residency. Most notably as well, I think tech companies have really come to rely heavily on this. So it's definitely a blow, not just for the students, of course, but also for universities who are worried about their cash flow and, of course, industry as well. But the Trump's administration effectively is arguing that this will protect American young workers. It will combat fraud and strengthen the immigration system. It is worth noting in this case, though, there will likely be some legal challenges. In terms of the proposal itself, there's 30 days of public comment before it can be finalized. And then the Department of Homeland Security said it would wait 60 days after finalization before putting the rule into effect. So let's see how this plays out, but indeed some huge ramifications for international students.
2: Well, this is a question, James, that is likely to come up nearly every day for the next 4 weeks. How could this proposal play into the U.S. midterm elections, particularly this ongoing debate over immigration and also American jobs?
3: Yeah, of course, the midterms are a crucial set of elections, are just under a month away. And when it comes to immigration, you know, President Trump ran on the idea that he would bring immigration down. He is trying through a number of different ways to do that, especially when it comes to higher education. He's terminated the legal status of thousands of international students. He's detained some and deported others. We also saw, this isn't the first time that the president has come for international students, effectively trying to restrict them in the summer for staying more than 4 years without approval from the federal government. That was eventually

0: thrown out in a court challenge, in fact. But you can see a sense of where the president's themes are when it comes to foreign international students. Immigration, of course, a key issue for the president that he ran for in his 2024 campaign. He says it was something that he would deliver on. And in some aspects he has, with the southern border, that is perhaps the most evocative part of immigration for Americans. Lots of sort of footage that used to come out of people trying to cross in states like Texas. But really his attempts to use ICE, which is sort of the enforcement arm, has been curtailed by politicians and bad press. Is this move something that's going to move the dial? Is this move something that's going to cut through to the American public? I don't know if that's true. It's quite a fiddly thing to explain. Perhaps, though, the president specifically going for that because it could pull some younger voters who voted for the president in 2024 but won't necessarily vote Republican in 2026 back to him. But I don't think it's a widespread vote winner. However, the president wants to do something because at the moment polls aren't looking good for the Republican Party.
1: Understood. Appreciate the update. Good talking to you, James. James Goodison reporting for CNA live from Washington, D.C.
2: Still ahead, Wall Street slips as the bond market hits back with Treasury yields at levels not seen in more than 20 years. On top of that, minutes from the Fed September meeting show most officials expect to raise rates before year end. Plus, we'll get insights from Seema Shah of Principal Asset Management, who says higher bond yields aren't all bad news. They can also be a sign of a strong economy.
3: Explore a turbulent Asia where humanity, resilience and tradition take the spotlight this October on CNA. During the Japanese occupation of Singapore, an unlikely bond took root.
4: Honor went to the Japanese High Command, imploring them to conserve the collections of the gardens.
3: Discover how scientists came together to protect Singapore's gardens and treasures in War at the Gardens. In Nepal, a devastating flood tears through mountain valleys, sweeping away homes and lives.
5: People are crying and shouting.
3: Witness extraordinary acts of courage as communities come together to search, rescue and rebuild. In Nepal, the floods wake. And in Taiwan, 11,000 pigeons are released far out at sea. Their quest to race back home, guided only by instinct.
5: 每一只,每一个都要回来,知道吗?
3: Explore the extraordinary bond between humans and birds behind a tradition facing an uncertain future. In Inside Out Asia, Taiwan's Pigeon Kings, this October on CNA.
6: I didn't know if he would actually pass or not. It's always kind of like a 50-50 chance.
7: Born and raised in South Korea, but a second nationality obtained as children could cost them the only home they have known.
8: 그럼 이제 아까 그 출국 명령서 같은 게 나오는 거죠. 그러니까 너는 지금 한국 사람이 아니니까 출국을 해라.
7: Caught between two nationalities. Wednesday on CNA.
9: Of all our human emotions, perhaps the one that feels heaviest is guilt. 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
2: Wall Street closed lower as the U.S. bond route resumed, reigniting concerns over inflation and rising debt a day after the S&P 500 Nasdaq closed at record highs. Tech stocks also came under pressure amid concerns that higher borrowing costs could limit the AI build-out. 10-year treasuries bounced back from session lows, but yields, they remain near the highest since 2002. The 30-year bond also held at a 24-year high. Our stocks paid some losses after crude prices turned lower following the International Energy Agency's agreement to speed up the release of oil stocks, prioritizing diesel. Here's a look at how they're faring: Brent about 100 still and WTI under $90. Now, minutes from the U.S. Central Bank's latest meeting, where unanimously approved its first rate hike since 2023, revealed a divided Fed. Some participants saw a hike as necessary to keep the impact of energy price shocks at bay, while others felt the increase was necessary to curb inflation. And for more, we're joined by Seema Shah. She is a Chief Global Strategist, Principal Asset Management. She joins us from the Milken Institute Asia Summit. Seema, I appreciate you joining us this morning. Just take a look at treasuries, which U.S. Treasury sold about $39 billion in 10-year notes, yet yields stayed high. 10-year, 30-year, they are at 20-year highs. What is driving the long end now, you think?
20: Good morning. Well, I think what we're hearing, seeing from the Treasury market is, on the long end, certainly there is a rise, but we're not concerned about fiscal risk at this point. Of course, U.S. deficit is far too large. We all know that. But ultimately, if this was really concerns about fiscal risk, then we would see a much sharper sell-off in the 30-year. We would see concerns across credit spreads, across the macro space. To my mind, this isn't a fiscal story. This is ultimately really about growth expectations moving higher. And in that, that's been pushing up Fed expectations too. So there's a number of things going on there. It's challenging, but I don't think it's all bad news.
2: Yeah, as you say, not all rising yields are equal. So this is looking like a good rise to you. And then what should we look out for if we talk about a rise that could be damaging?
20: Yeah, look, clearly higher bond yields is going to be a challenge pushes up the cost of financing and makes things harder. But ultimately, what we're seeing is that if you have nominal GDP growth in the U.S. sitting at about 6.6%, having higher treasury yields makes a lot of sense. Certainly, they've probably moved a little bit too much higher than fair value, but we are close to a point where it does make sense. In terms of where it becomes a little bit more threatening for growth, we do think that the U.S. economy, U.S. earnings growth can handle even 10-year treasury rates at about 5.5%. It's once you move beyond that level that things become a little bit more concerning. And of course, as is always the case, it's really about the speed at which Treasury yields are moving, and then the reasons, but the reasons being, at the moment, fairly constructive.
2: So you talk about the speed at which Treasury yields are moving. What about the duration that they stay elevated for? How significant is that? What does that mean for the equity risk premium if they stay higher for longer? And also, how vulnerable are those mega-cap tech stocks?
20: Yeah, these are great questions, because what we're seeing is, as long as growth is staying strong and as long as inflation is still a pressure, then actually we do think that yields can stay quite elevated. But looking at technicals, it does suggest that we're getting close to a peak and that at some point that yields are going to come down, but they're probably going to settle at a level which is higher than what we've been seeing in recent years. Now, in terms of the mega caps, this is a little bit part of the story which is actually a lot more constructive, in fact. The expectations for returns for a lot of these mega cap companies are so high that actually having yields at this level or even slightly higher just isn't that much of a deterrent. And so putting this together, the U.S. economy is quite interest rate insensitive now. Not only have you had corporates and households lock in very low yields post-pandemic, but now on top of that, we have the AI trade, which is essentially quite yield insensitive because of those expectations for very high returns.
2: Right, and Seema, you also say that higher bond yields create a more credible alternative to equities. So how much more attractive do you think these the treasuries need to become before we perhaps see a significant reallocation away from stocks?
20: I think it's increasingly already a question for portfolio managers, people who are looking at the asset allocation landscape. Fixed income is providing income again. This is a really important time for investors where after years where fixed income just hadn't been delivering, this is a time where actually having that exposure makes sense. And certainly for anyone who is concerned that you could see a slight slowdown in the future, then of course this does make sense. It's a credible alternative, but it's not necessarily a very significant threat. And I think that's the key message, is that within a portfolio, you need to have exposure to equities because of the risk-on environment. Very importantly, earnings growth expected to remain strong through 2026 and even into 2027. But having that exposure to fixed income when you have yields this high does make a lot of sense right now for investors.
0: And Sima, I'd like to just get your take on the Fed, what you read into it. The September minutes, we saw most officials expect another hike by year end. How do you read that guidance? You know, when could that be, seeing as, you know, we're in October already?
20: Yeah, you know, I think the FOMC minutes, what they did was actually they just reinforced what was already in the market narrative, in that there's further hikes to come, but very unlikely to be October. So certainly not as soon as this month, particularly given that the midterms are coming up. Now, what they did talk about was concerns around persistence of inflation fears, this idea that maybe financial conditions are simply not restricted enough and that neutral rates have moved higher. And then also the idea that maybe what we're looking for, at least what the Fed is looking for, is insurance cuts. So something to make sure that this isn't an economy which adds to the overheating, adds to the inflation pressures which are already existing because of energy prices. So we're expecting one hike in December and then followed by another hike in 2027. Then provided that we're not seeing signs of second round inflation effects, that should really be the end of this Fed hiking cycle.
0: All right, Sima, appreciate your insights today. Sima Shavir, Chief Global Strategist, Principal Asset Management. She's speaking to us from the Milken Institute Asia Summit right here in Singapore. Now, Singapore wants ASEAN to become a stronger economic and strategic force of its own rather than an arena for major power competition when it takes over as chair next year. Our Foreign Affairs Minister Vivian Balakrishnan says that means deeper integration and stronger global partnerships. Nikhil Khattar has more from the Milken Institute Asia Summit.
21: A region with great potential, despite what Dr. Balakrishnan calls a period of great change and volatility. When Singapore takes over as ASEAN chair next year, he says a key priority will be deeper integration, bringing together strengths in areas such as energy and technology. Singapore also wants to widen ASEAN's global partnerships while ensuring the bloc stands as an economic force in its own right.
22: If you add up the cumulative nominal GDP of ASEAN, we will be or may already be the fourth largest composite economy in the world. And guess what? We still have great growth potential in the next 20 years. So we want to be assessed on our own merit, not as an arena for contestation between the superpowers, and not as another arena for proxy wars.
21: But ASEAN is navigating a more fractured global order. Dr. Balakrishnan says domestic pressures in the US and China are reshaping the global system. As trade and supply chains shift, Singapore will double down on one key advantage: trust. That means being upfront about the opportunities, risks, and trade-offs ahead.
22: Whatever happens, we intend to maintain our premium on trust. Just keeping our heads and maintaining sanctity of contract and consistent application of laws, both domestic and international, and keeping a sufficient level of transparency in our systems.
21: That same principle shapes Singapore's approach to the US and China. Both are vital partners, but Singapore must preserve its strategic options and prioritize its own long-term national interest.
22: My preferred option is to maintain a clear, steady, principled, consistent position, so that whatever they do, and if I have to say no, I say, well, we have to say no to you because we've done our own calculations of what's in our enlightened long-term national interest.
21: That commitment to international rules extends to freedom of navigation. He says threats to passage through the Straits of Hormuz undermine the rules-based system Singapore depends on. Dr. Balakrishnan says the world could be entering another gilded age, with AI and other emerging technologies creating tremendous opportunities, but also greater inequality and volatility. Navigating both will be a key test when Singapore takes over as ASEAN chair next year.
0: Also to come on Asia First, Myanmar's leader in Malaysia for a two-day visit, his fifth trip to an ASEAN member state since taking office in April, amid a diplomatic push for legitimacy.

0: It's just past 7:30 here in Singapore. This is Asia First, and here are the headlines we are tracking. Malaysia closes all schools in the state of Johor as the transboundary haze worsens. Home-based learning will be conducted throughout the two-day closure. Johor's chief minister calls on ASEAN to convene an emergency meeting and play a more active role in addressing the regional haze crisis. More protests planned across India as demands for the election chief's resignation intensified. Tensions flared after opposition leader Rahul Gandhi and several other lawmakers were detained as they joined demonstrators questioning changes to voter lists. The US proposing a $70,000 fee for international students undergoing on-the-job training after graduation as the Trump administration cracks down on foreign visa holders. Well, the U.S. says it's prepared to monitor and screen travelers amid an unconfirmed case of pneumonic plague in Siberia. Still, it sees the risk as extremely low. Russia has said there's no threat of an epidemic breaking out as the World Health Organization calls for more transparency.
1: A Plague Institute laboratory worker in Siberia died in unknown circumstances on the 2nd of October. It prompted Russian authorities to quarantine about 200 people and sparked public health fears on social media. Just how worrying is this? Here's what we know so far. The victim was Daria Shipilova, a 28-year-old lab employee at the Irkutsk Anti-Plague Research Institute of Siberia and the Far East. The lab handles the bacteria that causes plague called Yersinia pestis.
2: There's a report that there may have been a laboratory accident. What we do know is that she took ill and developed a pneumonia-like illness and then unfortunately passed away a few days later.
1: Russia's health watchdog has rejected the claim of an accident. There are other theories on social media about her falling ill after traveling. So far, there's no known evidence to back any of these claims. Russia said

0: Shipilova died from pneumonia of an origin that is yet to be established. Authorities said she was vaccinated and that extensive testing found no microorganisms in her body linked to her work. As a precaution, they said they had quarantined everyone who had come into contact with her and that no plague had been found in any of those people. Plague circulates mainly among small animals and fleas, but the Yersinia pestis bacterium can also infect humans. There are three different types. The most common is bubonic plague, which causes swollen lymph nodes or buboes. Septicemic plague occurs when the bacteria multiply in the blood and does not spread between people.
1: And then there is pneumonic plague, which is usually associated with the bug settling in the lungs and causing a pneumonia-like illness. So this can cause a severe illness, fever, sepsis syndrome, pneumonia. I think it is important to emphasize, however, that plague can be transmitted from person to person, but isn't as highly contagious as other pathogens.
0: The disease's mortality rate is 30% to 100% if left untreated. The Black Death outbreak, for example, killed over 50 million people in Europe in the 1300s. But today, plague can be treated if identified quickly.
1: We have a range of different antibiotics that can be used to treat plague, and many of them are very effective.
0: Plague is pretty rare for humans nowadays, but it hasn't gone away entirely.
1: There are a few hundred cases of plague each year. Now, we think about 90-95% of them occur across the African continent. And then there are a few cases in parts of the Western United States, places like Arizona, Nevada, maybe even parts of California, in this kind of dry desert area. And then also there are sporadic cases in parts of the Central Asian steppe.
0: Siberia is where the first known prehistoric human outbreak took place. It is rare for Russians to have plague.
2: My understanding was that statement was before, that it was a low probability, it was before the second case.
0: Some Western media outlets have reported a second person dying in Siberia, citing unnamed Russian media, saying the new death was from plague. Reuters was unable to find any such stories in Russian media or any evidence supporting a second case. Kremlin spokesman Dmitry Peskov hit out at media reports on Wednesday, saying they were false. He also said Russia has informed the World Health Organization about Shipilova's death in line with established procedure. The WHO has said it needed more information from Russia to gain a full picture of what had happened.
3: Israel has marked 3 years since the 7 October attack with tributes and ceremony. Now, this amid mounting calls for accountability over security failures that allowed Hamas to strike the country. The attack sparked a conflict in Gaza that many see as one of the most destructive and deadliest in the Middle East in recent history. The main ceremony was held in Tel Aviv last night. Some 1,200 people died in the 7 October attack, which saw Hamas take 251 hostages to Gaza, two-thirds of whom survived and were either released or rescued. Among them was Eli Sharabi, who spoke at the event.
4: לעצור את הנשימה כדי להציל חיים קטנים.
3: In Gaza, the third anniversary began with sounds of Israeli fighter jets buzzing overhead. Despite a ceasefire, the IDF has carried out near daily strikes in the enclave. Health officials say more than 74,000 people have died in the war, two-thirds believed to be civilians. The city is in ruins, and nearly 90% of the population displaced. Gazans say life is filled with fear and frustration.
5: وفي اولاد من المخيم قاموا من كثر الصوت والطخ ذكرونا في بدايه الحرب
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3: Blake Sifton is in Tel Aviv for CNA. He tells us more about the push by Israelis for the government to take responsibility for security lapses that led to the Hamas attack.
7: So the trauma of that day is still very much front and center of the minds of people here. And after that near disaster on the Fly Dubai flight just last week, security is very much also a focus here. Many people as well believe that those who were responsible for allowing the October 7th attacks to happen have still not been held to account. We've heard from the mother today of a man who was kidnapped on October 7th. She said, "They're trying to make us forget what happened on October 7th. We won't forget. We will demand the truth because that is our legacy." Now, family members of October 7th victims, as well as many other people, have been demanding an independent state commission of inquiry to investigate the failings that led to October 7th, as well as the failures on the day itself that allowed it to be so catastrophic.
8: We shouldn't forget the lives we lost, and we need to do everything to ensure that a committee of inquiry will happen, because up until now the government is refusing to organize a committee. So I'm here because of that. We shouldn't forget. We can't.
7: But Prime Minister Benjamin Netanyahu's government has resisted those calls. They say they will hold a government-run inquiry. In recent weeks, there have also been growing reports about how much Prime Minister Netanyahu was warned that Hamas was planning a major attack. Reports say that both the president of the United Arab Emirates as well as the head of Egyptian intelligence personally warned him in the weeks leading up to October 7th. He has denied those accusations. He has placed the blame on the heads of the security chiefs as well as the intelligence chiefs, and he has really tried to distract from this issue by advocating the achievements of the Israeli military, as he calls them, in the multiple overlapping wars it has fought since October 7th, and in some cases continues to fight. Now, most of his challengers in the upcoming election on October 27th have said that if they become prime minister, one of the first things they do will be to approve a state commission of inquiry.
3: Myanmar's military-backed leader Min Aung Hlaing has arrived in Malaysia for talks with Prime Minister Anwar Ibrahim as the two countries face criticism over the repatriation of thousands of Myanmar nationals. Min Aung Hlaing arrived in Kuala Lumpur yesterday and is due to meet Mr. Anwar later. His visit comes days after nearly 1,500 Myanmar nationals were repatriated from Malaysia. Returns have drawn criticism from the UN Refugee Agency and rights group, which warned they could face persecution for or forced military service as Myanmar's civil war continues. Malaysia says around 5,000 Myanmar nationals have agreed to return in stages. Prime Minister Anwar defended the policy, saying Malaysia cannot host refugees indefinitely and Myanmar must take responsibility for its citizens. There are also concerns for Rohingya refugees who face persecution in Myanmar, though it's not clear whether any Rohingya were among those recently repatriated. The two-day trip marks another step in Min Aung Hlaing's efforts to rebuild regional ties after the military takeover in 2021 that ousted Aung San Suu Kyi's government. Myanmar's leaders have largely been excluded from top-level ASEAN meetings since the coup, although Min Aung Hlaing has stepped up diplomatic visits to member states in recent years. Well, CNA's Melissa Goh on what Prime Minister Anwar hopes to achieve in his talks with Min Aung Hlaing beyond the repatriations.
9: Now, Malaysia is the fifth country in ASEAN that welcomed President Min. Now, Prime Minister Anwar Ibrahim has reiterated that the main objective of this direct engagement with Min Aung Hlaing is to ensure voluntary, dignified and safe return of Myanmar nationals of all ethnic groups who've been in Malaysia illegally until now. It's time for them to go back in batches. This includes the ethnic Rohingyas, numbering over 140,000, who fled Rakhine State to avoid persecution. Although Myanmar has agreed to receive up to 5,000 dispatch of citizens, Mr. Anwar wants to push for more. After all, it's their citizen, and despite rights groups saying that, you know, there's no guarantee that their safety will be assured, many of refugees and asylum seekers are registered with UNHCR. As far as Prime Minister Anwar is concerned, he acknowledged that direct engagement with Myanmar is a way to go. It's consistent in line with the decision of the ASEAN summit in May in Cebu to continue constructive and principled engagement with Myanmar, consistent with the 5-point

0: consensus, in particular the immediate cessation of violence and the unimpeded access to humanitarian assistance. Now, ultimately, Malaysia needs to do what is best for the country.
1: Thai Prime Minister Anutin Chanvirakun says ASEAN must remain strong and united for all parties to prosper together. He says the regional bloc is now at its strongest and well-positioned to seize new opportunities. Mr. Anutin was speaking at the Forbes Global CEO Conference in Singapore. The event brings together 450 top CEOs, top thought leaders, entrepreneurs and investors to discuss global issues and build partnerships. Mr. Anutin adds Thailand has been building its infrastructure, such as in communication systems and technologies, to support the region and beyond.
2: Whenever I discuss with all those foreign investors, I beg them not to see Thailand as a country of cheap labor supplies, cheap facilities, cheap utilities charges. I told them that if you come to Thailand, you don't only deal with a country of 70 million people, a population, but you open an access to at least 700 million population.
1: On trade, Mr. Anutin says his government is working to address the trade positions with both the United States and China. He expects Thailand's trade deficit with China to narrow over time, as growing Chinese investment contributes to local production. He says Thailand and the U.S. are in the final stages of negotiations on a reciprocal trade agreement. Yet the country is also working to assure investors that Thailand remains a reliable place to do business.
2: I think this is the golden opportunity for people who are interested in investing into Thailand as being the major manufacturing hubs of their product, as being the headquarters of many businesses in the region or even in the greater region. Now our network is spreading into every direction.
1: And still ahead on Asia First, we look at how Tencent plans to expand beyond the domestic Chinese market for its next wave of gaming growth.
3: For decades, South Korea has been known for one thing. But in 2024, something changed. South Korea's birth rates have risen steadily for two full years. Could South Korea finally be turning the tide on babies?
4: 누구나 그렇지만 논리적으로는 잃을 게 많잖아요.
3: Insight tonight on CNA.
5: On this episode of Singapore Hour, rice, vinegar, and a dash of moxie. Meet the sushi chef breaking barriers in Singapore.
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8: People are crying and shouting, the flood is coming.
9: The mountain collapses. A wall of water tears through Nepal's valleys. It takes homes, roads, and lives. But in its wake, people step forward.
10: We in a place, we like to help each other.
11: This is the lesson needed. 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
9: Communities are cut off, but volunteers adapt.
10: I'm happy that I can help, but it also eats me.
8: But when it is inside here, I have to.
9: Watch Nepal, The Flood's Wake, on demand at cna.asia.
12: 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Getting to know beautiful Japan takes the slow road to relaxation. Ride the Asa Coast Railway, where wheels leave the road and roll onto the rails. Then settle into a cozy homestay with delicious home-cooked meals

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2: Tencent is looking beyond China for its next wave of gaming growth. It's building on what it does well at home, keeping games fresh and players engaged long after they launch.
3: Yeah, and the second of our three-part series, we take a look at the woman leading Tencent's global gaming drive.
4: It's a hot summer afternoon in Shanghai. Nanhua, a name she goes by online, has just arrived at this esports center in the city's central Huangpu district. The 24-year-old student is here for a live match of the Professional League for Honor of Kings, the hugely popular mobile battle game owned by Chinese tech giant Tencent. Nanhua began playing Honor of Kings as a teenager when the game first launched in 2015. Tencent launched the King Pro League or KPL in 2016. Nanhua became a follower. Today, she's here to root for KSG, the KPL team based in Suzhou, near Shanghai. In the past decade, Honor of Kings has evolved far beyond the game itself. With the Professional League, an entire fan economy has emerged. From tickets and team merchandise to player cards and collectibles. As gaming in China grew into a vast entertainment industry, a female executive was rising alongside it.
5: Getting to see women in CEO positions is pretty rare.
6: We are building teams that are sitting in the regions and serving on the ground. We are building now 12 fully functioning local publishing teams this year. And there will be the regional publisher to managing the publishing activities in each local market. That means
4: Michelle Liu is now CEO of Tencent Games Global. She was the one who announced the launch of KPL in 2016.
7: The global video games industry has hit a rough patch since the COVID-19 pandemic, but Tencent has bucked that trend with revenue from its international games topping $10 billion for the first time in 2025. Driving that performance is an extensive global portfolio, which includes League of Legends maker Riot Games, Dying Light developer Techland, and Supercell, the Finnish studio behind Clash of Clans and Clash Royale.
4: Tencent Games is a vast operation. Ms. Liu did not design or develop its blockbuster titles, but her role in publishing gives her influence over how games reach and engage audiences, and in turn helps shape the industry's commercial dynamics.
8: Starting about 10 years ago, Tencent realized that gaming had become more of a live operations business. And this is something Michelle has been on the record talking about and really professionalized and made Tencent into a global leader in. So I think overall that shift from a more static game to a game where content and community and just constantly engaging the players became much more important really helped Michelle and her group grow much faster.
9: Tencent used to take this handoff approach, but now with Tencent gaining more of experience and data, and I think it's natural that Tencent wants to help the studios to launch the games more successfully commercially. Basically, Michelle's philosophy is as long as the products are successful, I don't really

0: be careful who is calling the shots.
1: But as AI reshapes how games are made and what players expect from them, keeping that well-oiled machine moving may become a different game altogether.
0: In the long run, a lot of people have been talking about how to make, for example, the NPC non-player component in the game to actually have freestyle and provide personalized experience for each gamer using AI. I think that's going to be the future.
2: And for more on the women carving out a place in China's tech industry, do catch the latest episode of CNA Correspondent anytime on cna.asia or YouTube.
3: Singapore Deputy Prime Minister Gan Kim Yong says nations need stronger signs to protect the high seas with the new global treaty now in effect. He made the call at the OceanX Summit, which brought together scientists, explorers and philanthropists. CNA's Caitlin Ng looks at the technology driving a new era of ocean exploration.
4: Now, exploring the deep ocean has always been seen as somewhat of a challenge. But the Ocean Explorer is changing the game with advanced submarines just like this, built to take researchers and explorers to places most of us will never even see. But the question now is going beyond just how far we can go. It's also about what we can see, do, and learn while we're there.
5: For Singapore, exploring more of the ocean also means building the knowledge to make decisions about it.
6: Ultimately, we also need better knowledge to make better policies and policy decisions. Governments need reliable information and data to assess climate risks, plan our infrastructure, manage marine environments, and work with other governments and other stakeholders to protect the global commons.
5: Technology is now making that possible on a scale that once wasn't. Filmmaker and explorer James Cameron says AI could push that reach even further.
7: Now with AI coming in, we can have multiple robotic platforms that are coordinated, you know, in a kind of swarm, if you want to call it. Think of it as a bot swarm or a AUV swarm for getting a lot of data from a lot of parts of the ocean all simultaneously. That's kind of the next threshold in my mind.
5: But seeing more also reveals how much remains unknown. Findings are still emerging from last year's expedition jointly led by NUS and OceanX.
8: Science works in a way that we find interesting things and stays in the scientific community. By the time it reaches it to public health and public difference, it's many, many years beyond that. We have to have faith in an idea that exploration and its idea is the discovery of the unknown.
5: And what scientists learn in the deep can eventually shape what happens above it. For Singapore, that also means developing the tech and expertise to take part.
4: Finding out what's in our deepest, most remote parts of the world is only part of the puzzle. The bigger question now is how that knowledge is used and whether science, technology, and policy can keep pace with how quickly our access to the deep is changing.
3: And still to come in, on Asia First, in the next hour, Greenpeace Malaysia marches on Parliament House, calling for more regulation and enforcement to tackle the transboundary haze that's choking parts of Southeast Asia. And more protests planned in India today after opposition leader Rahul Gandhi and other lawmakers were detained for a second straight day.
2: Plus, the world's largest memory chip maker eyes an almost nine-fold profit jump as the AI boom supercharges demand. I'll run through Samsung Electronics' preliminary third-quarter results in the next hour.

0: When I'm driving, I will tend to doze off.
1: I've just always felt tired and sometimes out of control.
2: I'm so tired of thinking, I just want to pick up my phone and off my brain.
3: Six tired Singaporeans meet digital medicine expert Professor Dean Ho to learn what's draining their energy.
4: My brain is not draining.
5: Your numbers more closely reflect those who might be in their 50s or maybe even 60s.
6: What the f***?
3: Tracking their bodies day by day, they'll rethink how they sleep, eat, and exercise.
7: Awesome set.
0: I can sleep much earlier to have more energy for the next day.
8: Small adjustments had some pretty impactful benefits.
5: Your total testosterone went up almost 50%.
6: Serious?
8: When you take care of your biology takes care of you.
7: Cheers.
8: Yeah. Well done, well done.
3: Restless, biohacking better health, Saturday and Sunday on CNA.
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0: is Asia First.
1: Good morning. It's 8 o'clock here in Singapore. I'm Arnold Gay, and here are the headlines this hour. Malaysia closes all schools in the state of Johor as the transboundary haze worsens. Home-based learning will be conducted throughout the two-day closure. Johor's chief minister calls on ASEAN to convene an emergency meeting and play a more active role in addressing the regional haze crisis.
2: I'm Elizabeth Neal. Also this morning, mob protests plan across India as demands for the election chief's resignation intensify. Tensions flared after opposition leader Rahul Gandhi and several other lawmakers were detained as they joined demonstrators questioning changes to voter lists.
1: The US proposes a $70,000 fee for international students undergoing on-the-job training after graduation as the Trump administration cracked down on foreign visa holders.
2: In business news, another record quarter for memory chip maker Samsung Electronics. It's projecting a nearly nine-fold jump in its third quarter operating profit from a year ago, boosted by strong AI demand. And that's poised to fuel the AI trade in Asia after Wall Street pulled back from record highs. Inflation worries and rising debt have dominated investor sentiment.
1: The haze continues to smother parts of Southeast Asia as persistent fires rage across Indonesia.
2: Air quality remains unhealthy in some areas, prompting authorities to step up measures to protect public health. Indonesian authorities say there are still more than 1,200 forest and land fire hotspots across the country, slightly fewer than a day earlier.
1: Over 180 are in central Kalimantan, the highest number among the six priority provinces. The Forestry Ministry says intense ground operations are ongoing, with peatlands being sprayed and cooled continuously to prevent fires from reigniting.
2: Well, Malaysia continues to be hit hard by the transboundary haze. This morning, 38 of the country's 68 monitoring stations are registering unhealthy air pollutant index, or API, levels.
1: All schools in Johor shut for 2 days after the index passed 200, putting the air quality in the very unhealthy range. Exams scheduled during the closure will be postponed. Johor is the first state in Peninsular Malaysia to impose school closures following similar action in Sarawak a month ago.